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2: ABC News, I'm Dave Packard. A bipartisan bill to try to make housing more affordable became law today without President Trump's signature. He had 10 days to veto it, sign it, or let it become law on its own. The president refusing to sign because the Senate won't pass the Save America Act, which would require a government ID to vote. U.S. Ambassador to Israel Mike Huckabee telling Fox News that Israeli intelligence tipped off the U.S. to a very specific plot to assassinate President Trump. Meanwhile, Iran's Islamic Military Revolutionary Guard today announced that the Strait of Hormuz would be closed until further notice. Democratic Congressman Ro Khanna says he was detained by Israeli settlers and authorities during his visit to a West Bank village Thursday.
3: I'm certainly probably the first American politician who's been detained by the IDF and Israeli settlers.
2: Now, Khanna is the latest Democrat considering a run for president to visit the West Bank. This is ABC News. This week, Maine Democratic Senate nominee Graham Plattner ended his campaign, which had been dogged by sexual misconduct and other allegations.
4: Here in Maine, Democrats are scrambling to recover from the collapsed campaign of Graham Plattner. We met with Executive Director Devin Murphy Anderson of the Maine Democratic Party. We asked her how the next few days will go, because by law, Democrats have just about 2 weeks to fill Plattner's place on the ballot. At least seven candidates have already thrown their hats in the ring. And now the Democrats here in this state say that they will have a convention on July 25th to pick Plattner's replacement. Jake O'Brien, ABC News, Maine.
2: Just weeks after representing his country at the World Cup, 25-year-old South African midfielder Jaden Adams has died. No confirmation yet on the cause of death. Police say they opened an investigation after the body of a 25-year-old man was found at a suburban home in central Cape Town this morning. Dave Packer, ABC News.
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11: He's lucky to be alive. You're listening to Network Indiana. I'm Jarrett Lewis. An Indiana State Trooper is doing all right after being shot multiple times at a gas station just south of Michigan City early Friday. ISP says while the injured trooper was being sent to a hospital in South Bend, other troopers ended up finding the person who they say opened fire dead.
12: We were using aviation, drones, canines. All those resources were being used during the search for him.
11: According to State Police Sergeant Glenn Fifield, this is at least the third officer they've had shot in Northwest Indiana this year. The FBI is assisting Zionsville police and fire departments in investigating a fire that was started at a historic building in town early Friday morning. Zionsville Mayor John Stair and many other officials believe it was caused by someone setting fire to an Israeli flag placed outside the building.
13: If you let hate operate in the dark, it's going to stay in the dark. But when you shed light on it, I think people of goodwill will look at this and they'll say, you know what? They're right. This is the wrong way to act, the wrong way to behave. It's the wrong signal to send.
14: The fire caused over $150,000 in damages. No injuries were reported. Mayor Stair called the arson an attack on everyone in Zionsville. Indianapolis City County Council Republicans are calling out their Democratic colleagues for a lack of transparency following a last-minute proposal to pause new data centers. GOP members criticized Council President Mackey Lewis for announcing the moratorium just one business day before the committee meeting without providing the legislation's text.
15: I think my understanding is the amendment would erase all the language that was proposed from the MDC, and the amendment would just say some time period of moratorium.
14: Republican Council Member Michael Paul Hart says they've had quite a week of dysfunction at the city-county building, including an $80 million tax hike and canceled public safety meetings meant to discuss financial audits. And the Indiana Fever remain out west, looking to start a win streak. They're in Las Vegas tomorrow to take on the Aces in Sin City. Tip-off is set for 9 p.m. Eastern. I'm Jarrett Lewis. 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
16: I miss him a lot. But I know he's in heaven, and I know he's making an impact there as well.
18: A residential fire Thursday morning in North Judson heavily damaged a home, but no injuries were reported. I'm Becca Shepherd for Stark County Family Dentistry from the WKVI Information Center. According to the North Judson Wayne Township Fire Department, crews were dispatched to the fire at 8:18 a.m. Central Time. Firefighters arrived to find a 1.5-story home with heavy fire involving the front half of the structure. Reports indicate that two neighboring homes were exposed to the flames, prompting firefighters to deploy hose lines to protect the nearby residences while beginning to attack the fire. Firefighters also entered the home from the rear to conduct a primary search for occupants, while another crew advanced a hose line into the front of the house to battle the fire. The Knox Center Township Fire Department responded through the mutual aid box alarm system and were dispatched to the fire, which was at the intersection of Silver and Bradley Streets. Upon arrival, Knox Center Township's Truck 10 was assigned to conduct a secondary search of the residence and assist with overhaul operations, checking for hidden hotspots after the main fire had been extinguished. The San Pierre Volunteer Fire Department also responded with a tanker and an engine, assisting with water supply and overhaul efforts. Stark County EMS remained at the scene to monitor firefighters' vital signs and provide medical support if necessary. Fire officials reported that no victims were found inside the home and no injuries were reported. The cause of the fire remains under investigation by the Indiana State Fire Marshal. Those planning to travel in the LaPorte area tomorrow morning should expect temporary road closures and traffic restrictions as athletes take part in the 46th annual LaPorte Triathlon. The race begins at 8 a.m. Central Time Saturday, July 11th, and is expected to finish by approximately 10:30 a.m. Participants will complete a 500-yard swim in Stone Lake, followed by a 12.4-mile bicycle ride and a 5-kilometer run. The race course includes streets surrounding Soldiers Memorial Park as well as Small Road from Garden Street to County Road 700 West. To prepare for the event, the northern portion of

0: Event organizers are also reminding motorists that cyclists will be traveling at high speeds along the course, and drivers who must access roads within the race area are urged to use extra caution when approaching intersections or pulling out of driveways. The town of Francisville issued an announcement yesterday, Thursday, July 9th. The announcement stated that the Francisville town office will be closed next week from Monday, July 13th through Friday, July 17th. The office will resume its regular business hours beginning on Monday, July 20th. The announcement didn't indicate a reason for the closing. Again, the town of Francisville office will be closed next week from Monday, July 13th all the way through Friday, July 17th, and will resume regular business hours on Monday, July 20th. WKVI News and information on the hour is brought to you by Dr. Andrew Frazier and the staff over at Stark County Family Dentistry in Knox. 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
1: From the Tri-County Weather Center, I'm Bill Banks on All News 1520 WKVI. 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Tonight, partly cloudy skies with a low of 64. Tomorrow, sunny and 84. Tomorrow night, clear with the temperature dropping down into the lower 60s. Monday, sunny and 87. Tuesday, sunshine and 89. I'm Bill Banks. 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
1: This year's Master Farmers. I'm Eric Pfeiffer. This is Hoosier Ag Today. Earning the title Indiana Master Farmer is a big deal, a big honor. And those honors were presented last week in West Lafayette.
2: Being an Indiana Master Farmer is such a humbling experience to be elected by other people to say that I have done well in the arena of agriculture.
3: It's a real honor to be a part of that group.
4: I can't imagine a higher honor than being nominated or awarded as Master Farmer.
1: Those were just a few of this year's Master Farmers, including Susan Brocksmith from Knox County. Rodney Rulin from Hamilton County shared the award with his wife, Natasha. This year's honorary Master Farmer was Barry Fisher from Putnam County. Also awarded from Posey County, dairy farmers Dale and Lisa Kester, and Stan and Ann Armstrong, cattle producers from Lawrence County. I'm Eric Pfeiffer, Hoosier Ag Today, your trusted ag source for 20 years.
5: Turning now to funeral arrangements. 80-year-old George D. Tim of Knox passed away June 25th. Masonic services will be held tomorrow, July 11th, at Knox Masonic Lodge No. 639 at 11 a.m. Central Time. Brayman & Son Memorial Chapel of Knox is in charge of arrangements. In lieu of flowers, memorials may be made to the Knox Masonic Lodge No. 639 or to the donor's choice for 80-year-old George D. Tim of Knox. Richard T. Winkler of Grovertown passed away July 7th. Friends and family are invited to gather this upcoming Monday, July 13th from 10 to 2 p.m. Central Time at Reynolds Funeral Home, Hamlet Chapel. Funeral services will begin at noon with burial to follow immediately at Woodlawn Cemetery in Walkerton. In lieu of flowers, memorial contributions may be made to the Grovertown Community Clubhouse in memory of Richard T. Winkler of Grovertown. Remember, you can find complete obituary information online at WKVI.com.
6: From the Tri-County Weather Center, I'm Bill Banks on All News 1520 WKVI. 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Tonight, partly cloudy skies with a low of 64. Tomorrow, sunny and 84. Tomorrow night, clear with the temperature dropping down into the lower 60s. Monday, sunny and 87. Tuesday, sunshine and 89. I'm Bill Banks. 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
9: Third time this Major League Baseball season.
10: That one's down the line. Tristan Peters, a triple shy of the cycle. Will he go for it? He's rounding second.
9: That's from White Sox TV. I'm Network Indiana's Nathaniel Finch. The White Sox win 14-1 at home against the Athletics. And you heard it there. Tristan Peters with the league's third cycle of the season. Elsewhere across the Midwest, Hunter Green dazzles for the Cincinnati Reds. 4-0 winners last night against the Cubs. Green, 7 innings, 12 strikeouts thrown in just his second start of this season. The Tigers beat the Phillies 10-2 at home. The Guardians over the Marlins 3-2 in Miami. It's a win for the Indiana Pacers in NBA Summer League action. And the debut of former Purdue great, newest Pacer, Braden Smith. 99-93 is the final against the Cleveland Cavaliers. And while Smith scores just 5 points on 1 of 8 from the field, he records 8 rebounds, 4 assists, and 3 steals in his summer league debut. Indiana will continue summer league action today. They take on the 76ers in Las Vegas at 5:30 Eastern tonight, and again playing on Monday and throughout next week. The Indianapolis Colts sit about 2 weeks away from the start of training camp. And the closer we get, the better and better quarterback Daniel Jones looks in his recovery from an Achilles tear.
3: Yeah, I'm feeling good. I think I've made, you know, a good bit of progress since mini camp, and we'll continue to do that, you know, these next 2 weeks before camp and then on through camp. But I'm feeling really good and feel like I'm in a good spot.
9: Nathaniel Finch, Network Indiana.
11: I'm Daria Albinger. Israel shares intelligence with the U.S. about an alleged Iranian plot to assassinate President Trump.
12: President Trump, in spite of this, in spite of two previous attempts on his life, is showing strength, not fear. And, you know, by saying, you know, we are going to bomb you into oblivion, I think that sets the tone very correctly.
11: U.S. Ambassador to NATO Matt Whitaker speaking to Fox News. We have Republican reaction now that Maine Democratic candidate Graham Plattner has officially ended a scandal-plagued campaign.
13: The replacement may end up not having a Nazi tattoo, and he may not abuse women, but he's still going to share the socialist agenda that Graham Plattner and these radicals in places like New York City and Denver do as well.
11: Arkansas GOP Senator Tom Cotton on Fox's Ingram Angle. 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
18: He's lucky to be alive. You're listening to Network Indiana. I'm Jarrett Lewis. An Indiana State Trooper is doing all right after being shot multiple times at a gas station just south of Michigan City early Friday. ISP says while the injured trooper was being sent to a hospital in South Bend, other troopers ended up finding the person who they say opened fire dead.
19: We were using aviation, drones, canines. All those resources were being used during the search for him.
18: According to State Police Sergeant Glenn Fifield, this is at least the third officer they've had shot in Northwest Indiana this year. The FBI is assisting Zionsville police and fire departments in investigating a fire that was started at a historic building in town early Friday morning. Zionsville Mayor John Stair and many other officials believe it was caused by someone setting fire to an Israeli flag placed outside the building.
20: If you let hate operate in the dark, it's going to stay in the dark. But when you shed light on it, I think people of goodwill will look at this and they'll say, you know what? They're right. This is the wrong way to act, the wrong way to behave. It's the wrong signal to send.
18: The fire caused over $150,000 in damages. No injuries were reported. Mayor Stair called the arson an attack on everyone in Zionsville. Indianapolis City County Council Republicans are calling out their Democratic colleagues for a lack of transparency following a last-minute proposal to pause new data centers. GOP members criticized Council President Mackie Lewis for announcing the moratorium just one business day before the committee meeting without providing the legislation's text.
21: I think my understanding is the amendment would erase all the language that was proposed from the MDC, and the amendment would just say some time period of moratorium.
18: Republican Council Member Michael Paul Hart says they've had quite a week of dysfunction at the city-county building, including an $80 million tax hike and canceled public safety meetings meant to discuss financial audits. And the Indiana Fever remain out west, looking to start a win streak. They're in Las Vegas tomorrow to take on the Aces in Sin City. Tip-off is set for 9 p.m. Eastern. I'm Jarrett Lewis. 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
22: I miss him a lot. But I know he's in heaven, and I know he's making an impact there as well.
1: Charges have been filed in a child abduction case in Marshall County. I'm Rusty Nixon, Max 98.3 FM News. The Marshall County Prosecutor's Office announced the filing of charges against Bobby Joe Novak today regarding an infant kidnapping investigation, which began earlier this week. The late morning hours of Tuesday, July 7th, deputies with the Marshall County Sheriff's Department were dispatched regarding a three-month-old child who'd just been taken from his home in Plymouth. Officers were able to get a description of the suspect from the child's mother and a general description of the vehicle from neighbors in the area. The suspect, later identified as Bobby Joe Novak, was an acquaintance of the child's mother. Before an Amber Alert could be completed, officers had already located the vehicle in Merrillville. Merrillville Police Department was alerted to that situation. Officers were able to successfully apprehend Novak without incident, as well as safely recover the child, who was not harmed during the ordeal. Novak later admitted to taking the child and transporting him across county lines for personal reasons. Prosecutor's office has filed two counts of kidnapping as a level 5 felony, one for kidnapped person being under the age of 14, one for kidnapping with the use of a vehicle. Novak is currently being held with no bond until she has an initial hearing before the court, currently scheduled for Tuesday, July 14th in Marshall Superior Court 3. Marshall County Council will have its regular Monday meeting July 13th, 2026 at 5:30 p.m. in the second floor meeting room of the Marshall County Building. On that agenda, reports from the Budget and Finance, Highway, and Job Classification and Compensation subcommittees. Council will hear the quarterly report of the Marshall County Museum and a presentation on the local income tax from Steve Dalton of Senator Dalton, Greg Hildebrand, the CEO of the Marshall County Economic Development Corporation, will have his quarterly report. The meeting will also be live streamed on YouTube at Marshall County IN. Tourism isn't just about vacations. It's an economic development strategy filling hotel rooms and shops across Indiana. Jake McDaniel has that story.
18: The state welcomed over 80 million visitors in 2024. That's what data from the Indiana Destination Development Corporation showed.
2: We've been on the upswing the past few years. COVID really brought to light our natural resources in the state, our state parks. We got our national park finally.
18: Amy Howell with the corporation tells Inside Indiana Business people are noticing that they want to come to Indiana to not only visit, but to live, work, and go to school. Jake McDaniel, Network Indiana.
1: City of Plymouth will have their regular meetings on Monday, July 13th, starting with the Board of Public Works and Safety at 6 p.m. Among the items on the agenda are reports from the city department heads, an agreement for consulting on the Oak Drive project, an evidentiary hearing for a lot at Northgate, and a request from JLBS Construction, and a sidewalk request from Marilyn King. At the conclusion of that meeting, the Plymouth Common Council will have its meeting. On that agenda are second and third readings of an ordinance amending the fee schedule for the Department of Aviation and updates on One Marshall County and the Comprehensive Plan. Both meetings will be held in the council chambers on the second floor of the city building. Those attending should enter through the Garrow Street entrance. If you need special accommodation to attend that meeting, contact the ADA coordinator at 574-936-2948. Meeting will also be streamed live on YouTube at City of Plymouth. The Argus School Board is set to meet on Monday. I'm Rusty Nixon, Max 98.3 FM News. Board of Education of the Argus Community Schools will meet for a regular board meeting on July 13th in the Dragon Center Conference Room. Meeting is a public school board meeting for the purpose of conducting the school corporation's business. It's not considered a public community meeting. There'll be time for public participation as indicated on the agenda. So again, the meeting starts at 7 p.m. in the Dragon Center Conference Room. I'm Rusty Nixon, Max 98.3 FM News. 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
4: From the Tri-County Weather Center, I'm Bill Banks on All News 1520 WKVI. 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Tonight, partly cloudy skies with a low of 64. Tomorrow, sunny and 84. Tomorrow night, clear with the temperature dropping down into the lower 60s. Monday, sunny and 87. Tuesday, sunshine and 89. I'm Bill Banks. 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
4: 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Rodney Rulin from Hamilton County shared the award with his wife, Natasha. 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Also awarded from Posey County, dairy farmers Dale and Lisa Kester, and Stan and Ann Armstrong, cattle producers from Lawrence County. 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
8: 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Tonight, partly cloudy skies with a low of 64. Tomorrow, sunny and 84. Tomorrow night, clear with the temperature dropping down into the lower 60s. Monday, sunny and 87. Tuesday, sunshine and 89. I'm Bill Banks. 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
14: Plymouth High School has a new baseball coach. It's a familiar face, Adam Faust, a 2003 graduate and three-year starter on the Plymouth Pilgrim baseball team. Will take over the program from Ryan Wolf. He's a member of multiple winning baseball teams, a couple who won regional championships, one that went to the Final Four in 2002. He's also an all-conference player twice while he was at Plymouth High School. He'll take over the program this spring. And according to Network Indiana's Kit Hanley, Congress is getting involved in the whole Caitlin Clark thing. They sent a letter.
15: The letter suggests that Caitlin Clark is on the receiving end of, quote, unnecessary physical hostility and violence, mentioning the most recent incident when Clark was struck in the throat.
14: Indianapolis Fever will take on the Mercury in Phoenix on Thursday before playing the Aces in Las Vegas on Sunday. That's your sports check. Don't forget, you can get your sports news 24/7. 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I'm Rusty Nixon, Max 98.3, part of the winning team at Kankakee Valley Broadcasting.
16: ABC News, I'm Dave Packer. A bipartisan bill to try to make housing more affordable became law today without President Trump's signature. He had 10 days to veto it, sign it, or let it become law on its own. The president refusing to sign because the Senate won't pass the Save America Act, which would require a government ID to vote. U.S. Ambassador to Israel Mike Huckabee telling Fox News that Israeli intelligence tipped off the U.S. to a very specific plot to assassinate President Trump. Meanwhile, Iran's Islamic Military Revolutionary Guard today announced that the Strait of Hormuz would be closed until further notice. Democratic Congressman Ro Khanna says he was detained by Israeli settlers and authorities during his visit to a West Bank village Thursday.
17: I'm certainly probably the first American politician who's been detained by the IDF and Israeli settlers.
16: Now, Khanna is the latest Democrat considering a run for president to visit the West Bank. This is ABC News. This week, Maine Democratic Senate nominee Graham Plattner ended his campaign, which had been dogged by sexual misconduct and other allegations.
18: Here in Maine, Democrats are scrambling to recover from the collapsed campaign of Graham Plattner. We met with Executive Director Devin Murphy Anderson of the Maine Democratic Party. We asked her how the next few days will go, because by law, Democrats have just about 2 weeks to fill Plattner's place on the ballot. At least seven candidates have already thrown their hats in the ring, and now the Democrats here in this state say that they will have a convention on July 25th to pick Plattner's replacement. Jay O'Brien, ABC News, Maine.
16: Just weeks after representing his country at the World Cup, 25-year-old South African midfielder Jaden Adams has died. No confirmation yet on the cause of death. Police say they opened an investigation after the body of a 25-year-old man was found at a suburban home in central Cape Town this morning. Dave Packer, ABC News.
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21: He's lucky to be alive. You're listening to Network Indiana. I'm Sheriff Lewis. An Indiana State Trooper is doing all right after being shot multiple times at a gas station just south of Michigan City early Friday. ISP says while the injured trooper was being sent to a hospital in South Bend, other troopers ended up finding the person who they say opened fire dead.
22: We were using aviation, drones, cannons. All those resources were being used during the search for him.
21: According to State Police Sergeant Glenn Fifield, this is at least the third officer they've had shot in Northwest Indiana this year. The FBI is assisting Zionsville police and fire departments in investigating a fire that was started at a historic building in town early Friday morning. Zionsville Mayor John Stair and many other officials believe it was caused by someone setting fire to an Israeli flag placed outside the building.
23: If you let hate operate in the dark, it's going to stay in the dark. But when you shed light on it, I think people of goodwill will look at this and they'll say, you know what? They're right. This is the wrong way to act, the wrong way to behave. It's the wrong signal to send.
21: The fire caused over $150,000 in damages. No injuries were reported. Mayor Stair called the arson an attack on everyone in Zionsville. Indianapolis City County Council Republicans are calling out their Democratic colleagues for a lack of transparency following a last-minute proposal to pause new data centers. GOP members criticized Council President Mackey Lewis for announcing the moratorium just one business day before the committee meeting without providing the legislation's text.
24: I think my understanding is the amendment would erase all the language that was proposed from the MDC, and the amendment would just say some time period of moratorium.
21: Republican Council Member Michael Paul Hart says they've had quite a week of dysfunction at the city-county building, including an $80 million tax hike and canceled public safety meetings meant to discuss financial audits. And the Indiana Fever remain out west, looking to start a win streak. They're in Las Vegas tomorrow to take on the Aces in Sin City. Tip-off is set for 9 p.m. Eastern. I'm Jarrett Lewis. 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
25: I miss him a lot, but I know he's in heaven, and I know he's making an impact there as well.
0: A residential fire Thursday morning in North Judson heavily damaged a home, but no injuries were reported. I'm Becca Shepherd for Stark County Family Dentistry from the WKVI Information Center. According to the North Judson Wayne Township Fire Department, crews were dispatched to the fire at 8:18 a.m. Central Time. Firefighters arrived to find a 1.5-story home with heavy fire involving the front half of the structure. Reports indicate that two neighboring homes were exposed to the flames, prompting firefighters to deploy hose lines to protect the nearby residences while beginning to attack the fire. Firefighters also entered the home from the rear to conduct a primary search for occupants, while another crew advanced a hose line into the front of the house to battle the fire. The Knox Center Township Fire Department responded through the mutual aid box alarm system and were dispatched to the fire, which was at the intersection of Silver and Bradley Streets. Upon arrival, Knox Center Township's Truck 10 was assigned to conduct a secondary search of the residence and assist with overhaul operations, checking for hidden hotspots after the main fire had been extinguished. The St. Pierre Volunteer Fire Department also responded with a tanker and an engine, assisting with water supply and overhaul efforts. Stark County EMS remained at the scene to monitor firefighters' vital signs and provide medical support if necessary. Fire officials reported that no victims were found inside the home and no injuries were reported. The cause of the fire remains under investigation by the Indiana State Fire Marshal. Those planning to travel in the LaPorte area tomorrow morning should expect temporary road closures and traffic restrictions as athletes take part in the 46th annual LaPorte Triathlon. The race begins at 8 a.m. Central Time Saturday, July 11th, and is expected to finish by approximately 10:30 a.m. Participants will complete a 500-yard swim in Stone Lake, followed by a 12.4-mile bicycle ride and a 5-kilometer run. The race course includes streets surrounding Soldiers Memorial Park as well as Small Road from Garden Street to County Road 700 West. To prepare for the event, the northern portion of the Stone Lake Beach House parking lot will be closed beginning today and is expected to reopen around noon tomorrow after the bike staging area is removed. Beachgoers may instead use the horseshoe parking area near the beach house, the grass overflow lot, or the parking lot across from the accessible watercraft launch. The race course will be closed to through traffic beginning around 7:45 a.m. tomorrow morning. Police officers and course monitors will restrict access to the route, although residents who live along the course will be allowed to enter and exit during slower periods of the race at the discretion of course monitors. Event organizers are also reminding motorists that cyclists will be traveling at high speeds along the course, and drivers who must access roads within the race area are urged to use extra caution when approaching intersections or pulling out of driveways. The town of Francisville issued an announcement yesterday, Thursday, July 9th. The announcement stated that the Francisville town office will be closed next week from Monday, July 13th through Friday, July 17th. The office will resume its regular business hours beginning on Monday, July 20th. The announcement didn't indicate a reason for the closing. Again, the town of Francisville office will be closed next week from Monday, July 13th, all the way through Friday, July 17th, and will resume regular business hours on Monday, July 20th. WKVI News and Information on the Hour is brought to you by Dr. Andrew Frazier and the staff over at Stark County Family Dentistry in Knox. 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
8: From the Tri-County Weather Center, I'm Bill Banks on All News 1520 WKVI. 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Tonight, partly cloudy skies with a low of 64. Tomorrow, sunny and 84. Tomorrow night, clear with the temperature dropping down into the lower 60s. Monday, sunny and 87. Tuesday, sunshine and 89. I'm Bill Banks. 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
32: This year's Master Farmers. I'm Eric Pfeiffer. 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And those honors were presented last week in West Lafayette.
33: Being an Indiana Master Farmer is such a humbling experience to be elected by other people to say that I have done well in the arena of agriculture.
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35: I can't imagine a higher honor than being nominated or awarded as Master Farmer.
32: Those were just a few of this year's Master Farmers, including Susan Brocksmith from Knox County. Rodney Rulin from Hamilton County shared the award with his wife, Natasha. This year's honorary Master Farmer was Barry Fisher from Putnam County. Also awarded from Posey County, dairy farmers Dale and Lisa Kester, and Stan and Ann Armstrong, cattle producers from Lawrence County. I'm Eric Pfeiffer, Hoosier Ag Today, your trusted ag source for 20 years.
0: Turning now to funeral arrangements. 80-year-old George D. Tim of Knox passed away June 25th. Masonic services will be held tomorrow, July 11th, at Knox Masonic Lodge No. 639 at 11 a.m. Central Time. Brayman & Son Memorial Chapel of Knox is in charge of arrangements. In lieu of flowers, memorials may be made to the Knox Masonic Lodge No. 639 or to the donor's choice for 80-year-old George D. Tim of Knox. Richard T. Winkler of Grovertown passed away July 7th. Friends and family are invited to gather this upcoming Monday, July 13th from 10 to 2 p.m. Central Time at Reynolds Funeral Home, Hamlet Chapel. Funeral services will begin at noon with burial to follow immediately at Woodlawn Cemetery in Walkerton. In lieu of flowers, memorial contributions may be made to the Grovertown Community Clubhouse in memory of Richard T. Winkler of Grovertown. Remember, you can find complete obituary information online at WKVI.com.
12: From the Tri-County Weather Center, I'm Bill Banks on All News 1520 WKVI. 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Tonight, partly cloudy skies with a low of 64. Tomorrow, sunny and 84. Tomorrow night, clear with the temperature dropping down into the lower 60s. Monday, sunny and 87. Tuesday, sunshine and 89. I'm Bill Banks. 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
9: AP News, I'm Haya Pinjwani. The U.S. is giving Iran some demands, AP Washington correspondent Sagar Meghani.
11: Senior American officials say Washington wants Tehran to publicly state the Strait of Hormuz is open and ships crossing it will not be attacked. But shortly before they spoke,
14: responsibility for maritime navigation through the Strait of Hormuz, including its reopening and all necessary demining operations, rest exclusively with Iran.
11: Tehran's UN diplomat said Iran is willing to uphold its obligations under a tentative ceasefire deal if the U.S. does. The senior U.S. officials say Iran's internal power struggles have caused issues, accusing a rogue faction of trying to sabotage the deal. Sagar Meghani at the White House.
9: Detainees have told their lawyer that an ICE officer shot Lorenzo Salgado Araujo through the passenger window of his vehicle. AP's Ben Thomas.
15: Three men who survived a fatal shooting involving federal immigration officers in Houston this week say no officer was threatened. And Representative Sylvia Garcia says ICE's acting director confirmed to her,
16: Lorenzo Salgado Araujo was not the target of the operation.
15: Attorney Hugo Balderas Ibarra is representing the three detained witnesses.
17: His only crime was that he fit the description of another man that they were looking for.
15: Homeland Security's claimed Salgado Araujo rammed an ICE vehicle, but the officers were not wearing body cameras, and the agencies released no evidence to support their version of events. And Garcia says the agents' vehicles were unmarked.
16: They should have something.
15: I'm Ben Thomas.
9: Apple on Friday accused OpenAI of stealing trade secrets as it seeks to build its own hardware for ChatGPT. That's a major rupture in a partnership between the iPhone maker and the artificial intelligence company. This is AP News. AP national political reporter Meg Kennard reports Graham Plattner has formally ended his Maine Senate run.
18: Plattner has submitted his paperwork with the Secretary of State's office, so that makes his exit official. The embattled candidate said several days ago that he intended to quit the race following an allegation of sexual assault, which he has denied. But Maine's Democratic Party has been scrambling to come up with a process to select a new nominee. State law says that they have until July 27th to do so, and the party has indicated it plans to hold a convention with delegates from across the state to come up with that nominee. Several candidates have already put themselves forth in the Maine Senate seat. It's seen as critical by Democrats as they try to regain power in Congress in the November elections.
9: Spain beat Belgium 2-1 with a late goal in the World Cup quarterfinals, advancing Spain to the semifinals. More on these stories at apnews.com. I'm Haya Pinchwani, AP News.
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20: 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The odds of him going on to fascinate millions with his talent, 1 in 260,000. The odds of this born racer having 157 career top 10 finishes in NASCAR, 1 in 125 billion. The odds of him winning both the Daytona 500 and the Brickyard 400 in the same year, 1 in 195 million. The odds of a child being diagnosed with autism, 1 in 68. 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
21: ABC News, I'm Dave Packer. The U.S. launching new strikes in Iran after a cargo ship was attacked. CENTCOM says that ship was a Cyprus flag vessel. This after Iran's Revolutionary Guard announced that the Strait of Hormuz would be closed until further notice. Today's talks between Iran and Oman yielding little.
22: And Iran's foreign minister met with his Omani counterpart today, with Oman acting as the intermediary for the U.S. Now, American officials had expected that Iran would publicly commit to stop attacking ships going through the Strait of Hormuz after those talks. But tonight, no such commitment.
21: ABC's Selena Wang on X. Defense Secretary Pete Hegseth posting, quote, Iran made a poor choice. Now they pay. The Trump administration escalating its campaign against the press. Several New York Times reporters have been subpoenaed after they reported on security concerns involving the new Air Force One. Extreme flooding in Missouri leaving one person dead while rescuers helicoptered more than 200 children to safety at a summer camp. This is ABC News. A bipartisan bill to try to make housing more affordable has become law without President Trump's signature.
23: The president couldn't stop the bill.
24: If he had vetoed it, we would have been able to override that veto.
23: Congresswoman Maxine Waters, California Democrat, says the law aims to reduce homelessness.
24: We're not only going to create opportunities for affordable housing, we're going to make sure that public housing has the resources and began to fix up these houses.
23: Trump said he didn't sign the bill because Congress hasn't passed an unrelated elections bill that doesn't have enough votes in the Senate to pass.
21: That's ABC's Chuck Sievertson. And flooding in the South, about 100 water rescues reported. Over 350 people reported rescued across three counties in Missouri. That happened Friday amid catastrophic flooding, rapidly rising flood waters. Authorities there warning that many roads remain washed out and are covered with flood water and are impassable as of today. Dave Packer, ABC News.
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14: He's lucky to be alive. You're listening to Network Indiana. I'm Jarrett Lewis. An Indiana State Trooper is doing all right after being shot multiple times at a gas station just south of Michigan City early Friday. ISP says while the injured trooper was being sent to a hospital in South Bend, other troopers ended up finding the person who they say opened fire dead.
25: We were using aviation, drones, canines. All those resources were being used during the search for him.
14: According to State Police Sergeant Glenn Fifield, this is at least the third officer they've had shot in Northwest Indiana this year. The FBI is assisting Zionsville police and fire departments in investigating a fire that was started at a historic building in town early Friday morning. Zionsville Mayor John Stair and many other officials believe it was caused by someone setting fire to an Israeli flag placed outside the building.
26: If you let hate operate in the dark, it's going to stay in the dark. But when you shed light on it, I think people of goodwill will look at this and they'll say, you know what? They're right. This is the wrong way to act, the wrong way to behave. It's the wrong signal to send.
14: The fire caused over $150,000 in damages. No injuries were reported. Mayor Stair called the arson an attack on everyone in Zionsville. Indianapolis City County Council Republicans are calling out their Democratic colleagues for a lack of transparency following a last-minute proposal to pause new data centers. GOP members criticized Council President Mackie Lewis for announcing the moratorium just one business day before the committee meeting without providing the legislation's text.
27: I think my understanding is the amendment would erase all the language that was proposed from the MDC, and the amendment would just say some time period of moratorium.
14: Republican Council Member Michael Paul Hart says they've had quite a week of dysfunction at the city-county building, including an $80 million tax hike and canceled public safety meetings meant to discuss financial audits. And the Indiana Fever remain out west, looking to start a win streak. They're in Las Vegas tomorrow to take on the Aces in Sin City. Tip-off is set for 9 p.m. Eastern. I'm Jarrett Lewis. You're listening to Network Indiana.
28: Chris is my baby. Out of three children, he was my youngest. When Chris died, it was devastating and it was very sudden. There was a staff member from the Indiana Donor Network who talked to us about organ donation.
29: Cheryl and her family learned that her son Chris had already said yes to being an organ donor before he died.
28: I was so proud of him. Chris was able to save a life. 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
28: I miss him a lot. But I know he's in heaven, and I know he's making an impact there as well.
30: A residential fire Thursday morning in North Judson heavily damaged a home, but no injuries were reported. I'm Becca Shepherd for Stark County Family Dentistry from the WKVI Information Center. According to the North Judson Wayne Township Fire Department, crews were dispatched to the fire at 8:18 a.m. Central Time. Firefighters arrived to find a one-and-a-half-story home with heavy fire involving the front half of the structure. Reports indicate that two neighboring homes were exposed to the flames, prompting firefighters to deploy hose lines to protect the nearby residences while beginning to attack the fire. Firefighters also entered the home from the rear to conduct a primary search for occupants, while another crew advanced a hose line into the front of the house to battle the fire. The Knox Center Township Fire Department responded through the mutual aid box alarm system and were dispatched to the fire, which was at the intersection of Silver and Bradley Streets. Upon arrival, Knox Center Township's Truck 10 was assigned to conduct a secondary search of the residence and assist with overhaul operations, checking for hidden hotspots after the main fire had been extinguished. The St. Pierre Volunteer Fire Department also responded with a tanker and an engine, assisting with water supply and overhaul efforts. Stark County EMS remained at the scene to monitor firefighters' vital signs and provide medical support if necessary. Fire officials reported that no victims were found inside the home and no injuries were reported. The cause of the fire remains under investigation by the Indiana State Fire Marshal. Those planning to travel in the LaPorte area tomorrow morning should expect temporary road closures and traffic restrictions as athletes take part in the 46th annual LaPorte Triathlon. The race begins at 8 a.m. Central Time Saturday, July 11th, and is expected to finish by approximately 10:30 a.m. Participants will complete a 500-yard swim in Stone Lake, followed by a 12.4-mile bicycle ride and a 5-kilometer run. The race course includes streets surrounding Soldiers Memorial Park as well as Small Road from Garden Street to County Road 700 West. To prepare for the event, the northern portion of the Stone Lake Beach House parking lot will be closed beginning today and is expected to reopen around noon tomorrow after the bike staging area is removed. Beachgoers may instead use the horseshoe parking area near the beach house, the grass overflow lot, or the parking lot across from the accessible watercraft launch. The race course will be closed to through traffic beginning around 7:45 a.m. tomorrow morning. Police officers and course monitors will restrict access to the route, although residents who live along the course will be allowed to enter and exit during slower periods of the race at the discretion of course monitors. Event organizers are also reminding motorists that cyclists will be traveling at high speeds along the course, and drivers who must access roads within the race area are urged to use extra caution when approaching intersections or pulling out of driveways. The town of Francisville issued an announcement yesterday, Thursday, July 9th. The announcement stated that the Francisville town office will be closed next week from Monday, July 13th through Friday, July 17th.

0: 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I'm Becca Shepherd from the WKVI Information Center. 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
1: From the Tri-County Weather Center, I'm Bill Banks on All News 1520 WKVI. 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Tonight, partly cloudy skies with a low of 64. Tomorrow, sunny and 84. Tomorrow night, clear with the temperature dropping down into the lower 60s. Monday, sunny and 87. Tuesday, sunshine and 89. I'm Bill Banks. 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
14: This year's Master Farmers. I'm Eric Pfeiffer. This is Hoosier Ag Today. Earning the title Indiana Master Farmer is a big deal, a big honor. And those honors were presented last week in West Lafayette.
15: Being an Indiana Master Farmer is such a humbling experience to be elected by other people to say that I have done well in the arena of agriculture.
16: It's a real honor to be a part of that group.
17: I can't imagine a higher honor than being nominated or awarded as Master Farmer.
14: Those were just a few of this year's Master Farmers, including Susan Brocksmith from Knox County. Rodney Rulin from Hamilton County shared the award with his wife, Natasha. This year's honorary Master Farmer was Barry Fisher from Putnam County. Also awarded from Posey County, dairy farmers Dale and Lisa Kester, and Stan and Ann Armstrong, cattle producers.

0: 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I'm Eric Pfeiffer, Hoosier Ag Today, your trusted ag source for 20 years.
1: Turning now to funeral arrangements. 80-year-old George D. Tim of Knox passed away June 25th. Masonic services will be held tomorrow, July 11th, at Knox Masonic Lodge number 639 at 11 a.m. Central Time. Brayman & Son Memorial Chapel of Knox is in charge of arrangements. In lieu of flowers, memorials may be made to the Knox Masonic Lodge number 639 or to the donor's choice for 80-year-old George D. Tim of Knox. Richard T. Winkler of Grovertown passed away July 7th. Friends and family are invited to gather this upcoming Monday, July 13th, from 10 to 2 p.m. Central Time at Reynolds Funeral Home, Hamlet Chapel. Funeral services will begin at noon with burial to follow immediately at Woodlawn Cemetery in Walkerton. In lieu of flowers, memorial contributions may be made to the Grovertown Community Clubhouse in memory of Richard T. Winkler of Grovertown. Remember, you can find complete obituary information online at WKVI.com.
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3: From the Tri-County Weather Center, I'm Bill Banks on All News 1520 WKVI. 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Tonight, partly cloudy skies with a low of 64. Tomorrow, sunny and 84. Tomorrow night, clear with the temperature dropping down into the lower 60s. Monday, sunny and 87. Tuesday, sunshine and 89. I'm Bill Banks. 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
8: Third time this Major League Baseball season.
9: That one's down the line. Tristan Peters, a triple shy of the cycle. Will he go for it? He's rounding second. Tristan Peters!
8: That's from White Sox TV. I'm Network Indiana's Nathaniel Finch. The White Sox win 14-1 at home against the Athletics. And you heard it there. Tristan Peters with the league's third cycle of the season. Elsewhere across the Midwest, Hunter Green dazzles for the Cincinnati Reds. 4-0 winners last night against the Cubs. Green, 7 innings, 12 strikeouts thrown in just his second start of this season. The Tigers beat the Phillies 10-2 at home. The Guardians over the Marlins 3-2 in Miami. It's a win for the Indiana Pacers in NBA Summer League action. And the debut of former Purdue great, newest Pacer, Braden Smith. 99-93 is the final against the Cleveland Cavaliers, and while Smith scores just 5 points on 1 of 8 from the field, he records 8 rebounds, 4 assists, and 3 steals in his summer league debut. Indiana will continue summer league action today. They take on the 76ers in Las Vegas at 5:30 Eastern tonight, and again playing on Monday and throughout next week. The Indianapolis Colts sit about 2 weeks away from the start of training camp. And the closer we get, the better and better quarterback Daniel Jones looks in his recovery from an Achilles tear.
10: Yeah, I'm feeling good. Feeling good. I think I've made, you know, a good bit of progress since mini camp, and we'll continue to do that, you know, these next 2 weeks before camp and then on through camp. But I'm feeling really good and feel like I'm in a good spot.
8: Nathaniel Finch, Network Indiana.
11: News. I'm Carmen Roberts. High-level talks in Oman today between Iran and Middle East negotiators as President Trump demands Tehran respond about the Strait of Hormuz.
12: Both Washington and Tehran trading new threats today. The administration says it set a deadline of today for Iran to reopen the critical waterway and for to cease any attacks on ships in the Strait of Hormuz.
11: Fox's Alex Hogan. Missouri flash floods claim a life. It came after an extensive search. Crews found the body of a woman today who was swept away as floods tore through Crawford County on Friday. More flooding is expected.
13: There's been so much rain across this area. Any additional rainfall will cause flooding. And it's a large area that we're worried about. Major cities like Indianapolis, Louisville, down towards Nashville, maybe even towards Atlanta. All spots where you can see some really heavy rainfall.
11: Fox's Adam Klotz. 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
17: He's lucky to be alive. You're listening to Network Indiana. I'm Jarrett Lewis. An Indiana State Trooper is doing all right after being shot multiple times at a gas station just south of Michigan City early Friday. ISP says while the injured trooper was being sent to a hospital in South Bend, other troopers ended up finding the person who they say opened fire dead.
18: We were using aviation, drones, canines. All those resources were being used during the search for him.
17: According to State Police Sergeant Glenn Fifield, this is at least the third officer they've had shot in Northwest Indiana this year. The FBI is assisting Zionsville police and fire departments in investigating a fire that was started at a historic building in town early Friday morning. Zionsville Mayor John Stair and many other officials believe it was caused by someone setting fire to an Israeli flag placed outside the building.
19: If you let hate operate in the dark, it's going to stay in the dark. But when you shed light on it, I think people of goodwill will look at this and they'll say, you know what? They're right. This is the wrong way to act, the wrong way to behave. It's the wrong signal to send.
17: The fire caused over $150,000 in damages. No injuries were reported. Mayor Stair called the arson an attack on everyone in Zionsville. Indianapolis City County Council Republicans are calling out their Democratic colleagues for a lack of transparency following a last-minute proposal to pause new data centers. GOP members criticized Council President Mackey Lewis for announcing the moratorium just one business day before the committee meeting without providing the legislation's text.
20: I think my understanding is the amendment would erase all the language that was proposed from the MDC, and the amendment would just say some time period of moratorium.
17: Republican Council Member Michael Paul Hart says they've had quite a week of dysfunction at the city-county building, including an $80 million tax hike and canceled public safety meetings meant to discuss financial audits. And the Indiana Fever remain out west, looking to start a win streak. They're in Las Vegas tomorrow to take on the Aces in Sin City. Tip-off is set for 9 p.m. Eastern. I'm Jarrett Lewis. 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
1: I miss him a lot.
0: but I know he's in heaven, and I know he's making an impact there as well.
15: Charges have been filed in a child abduction case in Marshall County. I'm Rusty Nixon, Max 98.3 FM News. The Marshall County Prosecutor's Office announced the filing of charges against Bobby Joe Novak today regarding an infant kidnapping investigation, which began earlier this week. The late morning hours of Tuesday, July 7th, deputies with the Marshall County Sheriff's Department were dispatched regarding a three-month-old child who'd just been taken from his home in Plymouth. Officers were able to get a description of the suspect from the child's mother and a general description of the vehicle from neighbors in the area. The suspect, later identified as Bobby Joe Novak, was an acquaintance of the child's mother. Before an Amber Alert could be completed, officers had already located the vehicle in Merrillville. Merrillville Police Department was alerted to that situation. Officers were able to successfully apprehend Novak without incident, as well as safely recover the child, who was not harmed during the ordeal. Novak later admitted to taking the child and transporting him across county lines for personal reasons. Prosecutor's office has filed two counts of kidnapping as a level 5 felony, one for kidnapped person being under the age of 14, one for kidnapping with the use of a vehicle. Novak is currently being held with no bond until she has an initial hearing before the court, currently scheduled for Tuesday, July 14th in Marshall Superior Court 3. Marshall County Council will have its regular Monday meeting July 13th, 2026 at 5:30 p.m. in the second floor meeting room of the Marshall County Building. On that agenda, reports from the Budget and Finance, Highway, and Job Classification and Compensation subcommittees. Council will hear the quarterly report of the Marshall County Museum and a presentation on the local income tax from Steve Dalton of Senator Dalton, Greg Hildebrand, the CEO of the Marshall County Economic Development Corporation, will have his quarterly report. The meeting will also be live streamed on YouTube at Marshall County IN. Tourism isn't just about vacations. It's an economic development strategy, filling hotel rooms and shops across Indiana. Jake McDaniel has that story.
17: The state welcomed over 80 million visitors in 2024. That's what data from the Indiana Destination Development Corporation showed.
22: We've been on the upswing the past few years. COVID really brought to light our natural resources in the state, our state parks. We got our national park finally.
17: Amy Howell with the corporation tells Inside Indiana Business people are noticing that they want to come to Indiana to not only visit, but to live, work, and go to school. Jake McDaniel, Network Indiana.
15: City of Plymouth will have their regular meetings on Monday, July 13th, starting with the Board of Public Works and Safety at 6 p.m. Among the items on the agenda are reports from the city department heads, an agreement for consulting on the Oak Drive project, an evidentiary hearing for a lot at Northgate, and a request from JLBS Construction, and a sidewalk request from Marilyn King. At the conclusion of that meeting, the Plymouth Common Council will have its meeting. On that agenda are second and third readings of an ordinance amending the fee schedule for the Department of Aviation and updates on One Marshall County and the Comprehensive Plan. Both meetings will be held in the council chambers on the second floor of the city building. Those attending should enter through the Garrow Street entrance. If you need special accommodation to attend that meeting, contact the ADA coordinator at 574-936-2948. Meeting will also be streamed live on YouTube at City of Plymouth. The Argus School Board is set to meet on Monday. I'm Rusty Nixon, Max 98.3 FM News. Board of Education of the Argus Community Schools will meet for a regular board meeting on July 13th in the Dragon Center Conference Room. Meeting is a public school board meeting for the purpose of conducting the school corporation's business. It's not considered a public community meeting. There'll be time for public participation as indicated on the agenda. So again, the meeting starts at 7 p.m. in the Dragon Center Conference Room. I'm Rusty Nixon, Max 98.3 FM News. 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
3: From the Tri-County Weather Center, I'm Bill Banks on All News 1520 WKVI. 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Tonight, partly cloudy skies with a low of 64. Tomorrow, sunny and 84. Tomorrow night, clear with the temperature dropping down into the lower 60s. Monday, sunny and 87. Tuesday, sunshine and 89. I'm Bill Banks. 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
27: This year's Master Farmers. I'm Eric Pfeiffer. 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
28: Being an Indiana Master Farmer is such a humbling experience to be elected by other people to say that I have done well in the arena of agriculture.
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27: Those were just a few of this year's Master Farmers, including Susan Brocksmith from Knox County. Rodney Rulin from Hamilton County shared the award with his wife, Natasha. This year's honorary Master Farmer was Barry Fisher from Putnam County. Also awarded from Posey County, dairy farmers Dale and Lisa Kester, and Stan and Ann Armstrong, cattle producers from Lawrence County. I'm Eric Pfeiffer, Hoosier Ag Today, your trusted ag source for 20 years.
3: 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Tonight, partly cloudy skies with a low of 64. Tomorrow, sunny and 84. Tomorrow night, clear with the temperature dropping down into the lower 60s. Monday, sunny and 87. Tuesday, sunshine and 89. I'm Bill Banks. 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
15: Plymouth High School has a new baseball coach. It's a familiar face, Adam Faust, a 2003 graduate and three-year starter on the Plymouth Pilgrim baseball team, will take over the program from Ryan Wolf. He's a member of multiple winning baseball teams, a couple who won regional championships, one that went to the Final Four in 2002. He's also an all-conference player twice while he was at Plymouth High School. He'll take over the program this spring. And according to Network Indiana's Kit Hanley, Congress is getting involved in the whole Caitlin Clark thing. They sent a letter.
8: The letter suggests that Caitlin Clark is on the receiving end of, quote, unnecessary physical hostility and violence, mentioning the most recent incident when Clark was struck in the throat.
15: Indianapolis Fever will take on the Mercury in Phoenix on Thursday before playing the Aces in Las Vegas on Sunday. That's your sports check. Don't forget, you can get your sports news 24/7. 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I'm Rusty Nixon, Max 98.3, part of the winning team at Kankakee Valley Broadcasting.
9: ABC News, I'm Dave Packer. The U.S. launching new strikes on Iran after a cargo ship was attacked. CENTCOM says that ship was a Cyprus flag vessel. This after Iran's Revolutionary Guard announced that the Strait of Hormuz would be closed until further notice. Today's talks between Iran and Oman yielding little.
10: And Iran's foreign minister met with his Omani counterpart today, with Oman acting as the intermediary for the U.S. Now, American officials had expected that Iran would publicly commit to stop attacking ships going through the Strait of Hormuz after those talks. But tonight, no such commitment.
9: ABC's Selena Wang on X. Defense Secretary Pete Hegseth posting, quote, Iran made a poor choice. Now they pay. The Trump administration escalating its campaign against the press. Several New York Times reporters have been subpoenaed after they reported on security concerns involving the new Air Force One. Extreme flooding in Missouri leaving one person dead while rescuers helicoptered more than 200 children to safety at a summer camp. This is ABC News. A bipartisan bill to try to make housing more affordable has become law without President Trump's signature.
11: The president couldn't stop the bill.
12: If he had vetoed it, we would have been able to override that veto.
11: Congresswoman Maxine Waters, California Democrat, says the law aims to reduce homelessness.
12: We're not only going to create opportunities for affordable housing, we're going to make sure that public housing has the resources and begin to fix up these houses.
11: Trump said he didn't sign the bill because Congress hasn't passed an unrelated elections bill that doesn't have enough votes in the Senate to pass.
9: That's ABC's Chuck Sievertson. And flooding in the South, about 100 water rescues reported. Over 350 people reported rescued across three counties in Missouri. That happened Friday amid catastrophic flooding, rapidly rising flood waters. Authorities there warning that many roads remain washed out and are covered with flood water and are impassable as of today. Dave Packer, ABC News.
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14: He's lucky to be alive. You're listening to Network Indiana. I'm Jarrett Lewis. An Indiana State Trooper is doing all right after being shot multiple times at a gas station just south of Michigan City early Friday. ISP says while the injured trooper was being sent to a hospital in South Bend, other troopers ended up finding the person who they say opened fire dead.
16: We were using aviation, drones, canines. All those resources were being used during the search for him.
14: According to State Police Sergeant Glenn Fifield, this is at least the third officer they've had shot in Northwest Indiana this year. The FBI is assisting Zionsville police and fire departments in investigating a fire that was started at a historic building in town early Friday morning. Zionsville Mayor John Stair and many other officials believe it was caused by someone setting fire to an Israeli flag placed outside the building.
17: If you let hate operate in the dark, it's going to stay in the dark. But when you shed light on it, I think people of goodwill will look at this and they'll say, you know what? They're right. This is the wrong way to act, the wrong way to behave. It's the wrong signal to send.
14: The fire caused over $150,000 in damages. No injuries were reported. Mayor Stair called the arson an attack on everyone in Zionsville. Indianapolis City County Council Republicans are calling out their Democratic colleagues for a lack of transparency following a last-minute proposal to pause new data centers. GOP members criticized Council President Mackey Lewis for announcing the moratorium just one business day before the committee meeting without providing the legislation's text.
18: I think my understanding is the amendment would erase all the language that was proposed from the MDC, and the amendment would just say some time period of moratorium.
14: Republican Council Member Michael Paul Hart says they've had quite a week of dysfunction at the city-county building, including an $80 million tax hike and canceled public safety meetings meant to discuss financial audits. And the Indiana Fever remain out west, looking to start a win streak. They're in Las Vegas tomorrow to take on the Aces in Sin City. Tip-off is set for 9 p.m. Eastern. I'm Jarrett Lewis. 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
19: I miss him a lot. But I know he's in heaven, and I know he's making an impact there as well.
21: A residential fire Thursday morning in North Judson heavily damaged a home, but no injuries were reported. I'm Becca Shepherd for Stark County Family Dentistry from the WKVI Information Center. According to the North Judson Wayne Township Fire Department, crews were dispatched to the fire at 8:18 a.m. Central Time. Firefighters arrived to find a 1.5-story home with heavy fire involving the front half of the structure. Reports indicate that two neighboring homes were exposed to the flames, prompting firefighters to deploy hose lines to protect the nearby residences while beginning to attack the fire. Firefighters also entered the home from the rear to conduct a primary search for occupants, while another crew advanced a hose line into the front of the house to battle the fire. The Knox Center Township Fire Department responded through the Mutual Aid Box Alarm System and were dispatched to the fire, which was at the intersection of Silver and Bradley Streets. Upon arrival, Knox Center Township's Truck 10 was assigned to conduct a secondary search of the residence and assist with overhaul operations, checking for hidden hotspots after the main fire had been extinguished. The St. Pierre Volunteer Fire Department also responded with a tanker and an engine, assisting with water supply and overhaul efforts. Stark County EMS remained at the scene to monitor firefighters' vital signs and provide medical support if necessary. Fire officials reported that no victims were found inside the home and no injuries were reported. The cause of the fire remains under investigation by the Indiana State Fire Marshal. Those planning to travel in the LaPorte area tomorrow morning should expect temporary road closures and traffic restrictions as athletes take part in the 46th annual LaPorte Triathlon. The race begins at 8 a.m. Central Time Saturday, July 11th, and is expected to finish by approximately 10:30 a.m. Participants will complete a 500-yard swim in Stone Lake, followed by a 12.4-mile bicycle ride and a 5-kilometer run. The race course includes streets surrounding Soldiers Memorial Park as well as small road from Garden Street to County Road 700 West. To prepare for the event, the northern portion of the Stone Lake Beach House parking lot will be closed beginning today and is expected to reopen around noon tomorrow after the bike staging area is removed. Beachgoers may instead use the horseshoe parking area near the beach house, the grass overflow lot, or the parking lot across from the accessible watercraft launch. The race course will be closed to through traffic beginning around 7:45 a.m. tomorrow morning. Police officers and course monitors will restrict access to the route, although residents who live along the course will be allowed to enter and exit during slower periods of the race at the discretion of course monitors. Event organizers are also reminding motorists that cyclists will be traveling at high speeds along the course, and drivers who must access roads within the race area are urged to use extra caution when approaching intersections or pulling out of driveways. The town of Francisville issued an announcement yesterday, Thursday, July 9th. The announcement stated that the Francisville town office will be closed next week from Monday, July 13th through Friday, July 17th. The office will resume its regular business hours beginning on Monday, July 20th. The announcement didn't indicate a reason for the closing. Again, the town of Francisville office will be closed next week from Monday, July 13th, all the way through Friday, July 17th, and will resume regular business hours on Monday, July 20th. WKVI News and information on the hour is brought to you by Dr. Andrew Frazier and the staff over at Stark County Family Dentistry in Knox. 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
3: From the Tri-County Weather Center, I'm Bill Banks on All News 1520 WKVI. 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Tonight, partly cloudy skies with a low of 64. Tomorrow, sunny and 84. Tomorrow night, clear with the temperature dropping down into the lower 60s. Monday, sunny and 87. Tuesday, sunshine and 89. I'm Bill Banks. 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
7: This is Kurt Lancaster from the Texas Farm Bureau Radio Network. 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A big Texas hats off to you, Gary. 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Congratulations, Gary, on a job well done.
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15: This year's Master Farmers. I'm Eric Pfeiffer. This is Hoosier Ag Today. Earning the title Indiana Master Farmer is a big deal, a big honor. And those honors were presented last week in West Lafayette.
25: Being an Indiana Master Farmer is such a humbling experience to be elected by other people to say that I have done well in the arena of agriculture.
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15: Those were just a few of this year's Master Farmers, including Susan Brocksmith from Knox County. Rodney Rulin from Hamilton County shared the award with his wife, Natasha. This year's honorary Master Farmer was Barry Fisher from Putnam County. Also awarded from Posey County, dairy farmers Dale and Lisa Kester, and Stan and Ann Armstrong, cattle producers from Lawrence County. I'm Eric Pfeiffer, Hoosier Ag Today, your trusted ag source for 20 years.
21: Turning now to funeral arrangements. 80-year-old George D. Tim of Knox passed away June 25th. Masonic services will be held tomorrow, July 11th, at Knox Masonic Lodge number 639 at 11 a.m. Central Time. Brayman & Son Memorial Chapel of Knox is in charge of arrangements. In lieu of flowers, memorials may be made to the Knox Masonic Lodge number 639 or to the donor's choice for 80-year-old George D. Tim of Knox. Richard T. Winkler of Grovertown passed away July 7th. Friends and family are invited to gather this upcoming Monday, July 13th from 10 to 2 p.m. Central Time at Reynolds Funeral Home Hamlet Chapel. Funeral services will begin at noon with burial to follow immediately at Woodlawn Cemetery in Walkerton. In lieu of flowers, memorial contributions may be made to the Grovertown Community Clubhouse in memory of Richard T. Winkler of Grovertown. Remember, you can find complete obituary information online at WKVI.com.
3: From the Tri-County Weather Center, I'm Bill Banks on All News 1520 WKVI. 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Tonight, partly cloudy skies with a low of 64. Tomorrow, sunny and 84. Tomorrow night, clear with the temperature dropping down into the lower 60s. Monday, sunny and 87. Tuesday, sunshine and 89. I'm Bill Banks. 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
28: AP News, I'm Hayapun Chwani. The U.S. is giving Iran some demands, AP Washington correspondent Sagar Meghani.
9: Senior American officials say Washington wants Tehran to publicly state the Strait of Hormuz is open and ships crossing it will not be attacked. But shortly before they spoke,
29: responsibility for maritime navigation through the Strait of Hormuz
0: including its reopening and all necessary demining operations, less exclusively with Iran.
1: Tehran's UN diplomat said Iran is willing to uphold its obligations under a tentative ceasefire deal if the U.S. does. The senior U.S. officials say Iran's internal power struggles have caused issues, accusing a rogue faction of trying to sabotage the deal. Sagar Meghani at the White House.
28: Detainees have told their lawyer that an ICE officer shot Lorenzo Salgado Araujo through the passenger window of his vehicle, AP's Ben Thomas.
11: Three men who survived a fatal shooting involving federal immigration officers in Houston this week say no officer was threatened. And Representative Sylvia Garcia says ICE's acting director confirmed to her,
13: Lorenzo Salgado Araujo was not the target of the operation.
11: Attorney Hugo Balderas Ibarra is representing the three detained witnesses.
14: His only crime was that he fit the description of another man that they were looking for.
11: Homeland Security's claim Salgado Araujo rammed an ICE vehicle, but the officers were not wearing body cameras, and the agencies released no evidence to support their version of events. And Garcia says the agents' vehicles were unmarked.
13: They should have something.
11: I'm Ben Thomas.
28: Apple on Friday accused OpenAI of stealing trade secrets as it seeks to build its own hardware for ChatGPT. That's a major rupture in a partnership between the iPhone maker and the artificial intelligence company. This is AP News. AP National Political Reporter Meg Kennard reports Graham Plattner has formally ended his Maine Senate run.
16: Plattner has submitted his paperwork with the Secretary of State's office, so that makes his exit official. The embattled candidate said several days ago that he intended to quit the race following an allegation of sexual assault, which he has denied. But Maine's Democratic Party has been scrambling to come up with a process to select a new nominee. State law says that they have until July 27th to do so, and the party has indicated it plans to hold a convention with delegates from across the state to come up with that nominee. Several candidates have already put themselves forth in the Maine Senate seat. It's seen as critical by Democrats as they try to regain power in Congress in the November elections.
28: Spain beat Belgium 2-1 with a late goal in the World Cup quarterfinals, advancing Spain to the semifinals. More on these stories at apnews.com. I'm Haya Panchwani, AP News.
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32: He's lucky to be alive. You're listening to Network Indiana. I'm Jarrett Lewis. An Indiana State Trooper is doing all right after being shot multiple times at a gas station just south of Michigan City early Friday. ISP says while the injured trooper was being sent to a hospital in South Bend, other troopers ended up finding the person who they say opened fire dead.
33: We were using aviation, drones, cannons. All those resources were being used during the search for him.
32: According to State Police Sergeant Glenn Fifield, this is at least the third officer they've had shot in Northwest Indiana this year. The FBI is assisting Zionsville police and fire departments in investigating a fire that was started at a historic building in town early Friday morning. Zionsville Mayor John Stair and many other officials believe it was caused by someone setting fire to an Israeli flag placed outside the building.
34: If you let hate operate in the dark, it's going to stay in the dark. But when you shed light on it, I think people of goodwill will look at this and they'll say, you know what? They're right. This is the wrong way to act, the wrong way to behave. It's the wrong signal to send.
32: The fire caused over $150,000 in damages. No injuries were reported. Mayor Stair called the arson an attack on everyone in Zionsville. Indianapolis City County Council Republicans are calling out their Democratic colleagues for a lack of transparency following a last-minute proposal to pause new data centers. GOP members criticized Council President Mackey Lewis for announcing the moratorium just one business day before the committee meeting without providing the legislation's text.
3: I think my understanding is the amendment would erase all the language that was proposed from the MDC, and the amendment would just say some time period of moratorium.
32: Republican Council Member Michael Paul Hart says they've had quite a week of dysfunction at the city-county building, including an $80 million tax hike and canceled public safety meetings meant to discuss financial audits. And the Indiana Fever remain out west, looking to start a win streak. They're in Las Vegas tomorrow to take on the Aces in Sin City. Tip-off is set for 9 p.m. Eastern. I'm Jarrett Lewis. 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
19: This is Ty Higgins from the Ohio AgNet. Hoosier Ag Today's founder Gary Truitt recently was honored with the Farm Broadcaster of the Year Award from our National Association of Farm Broadcasting. Gary was really surprised by the honor, but I can tell you many of us weren't. 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Congratulations, Gary.
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9: ABC News, I'm Dave Packer. New U.S. attacks tonight on Iran after another cargo ship was targeted in the Strait of Hormuz. CENTCOM says the United States is imposing a heavy cost by continuing to degrade Iran's ability to attack civilian mariners and commercial ships freely transiting the strait. Extreme flooding in Missouri leaving one person dead. An emergency cruiser carrying out urgent search and rescue operations. ABC meteorologist Leslie Lopez says it's not over.
0: Talking about another round of heavy rain and thunderstorms anywhere from Arkansas all the way up towards the Ohio Valley. This is where we're seeing some flood watches. In addition to that, severe weather and thunderstorms moving through anywhere from Oklahoma all the way out towards the Carolinas. The timing of this will be happening tonight and begins to slow down right around midnight to 3 a.m.
9: A landmark housing bill automatically became law at midnight after President Trump declined to sign it in protest of the Senate's inaction on voting legislation. That bill passed with a veto-proof majority. This is ABC News. There is a Legionnaires' disease outbreak in New York City. They've located a cluster of illnesses linked to water inside cooling towers on Manhattan's Upper East Side. Now the bacteria has been found in a well-known tourist location. Here's ABC's Andrew Dimbert.
32: A public health investigation now underway.
1: Clean, drain, and disinfect those towers.
32: After officials say 54 people have been diagnosed, with 18 still hospitalized, no deaths have been reported. Health officials say the outbreak is centered in Manhattan's Upper East Side. The city ordering 31 buildings there whose cooling towers initially tested positive for the Legionella bacteria to immediately clean and disinfect those towers. Among them, the famed Guggenheim Museum. In a statement, the museum says the city determined that the Guggenheim had already finished cleaning its cooling towers and that this poses no risk to anyone inside the building.
9: According to the CDC, about 1 in 10 people who get Legionnaires will die from complications of the disease. No deaths linked to this outbreak have been reported as of yet. Dave Packer, ABC News.
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32: He's lucky to be alive. You're listening to Network Indiana. I'm Jarrett Lewis. An Indiana State Trooper is doing all right after being shot multiple times at a gas station just south of Michigan City early Friday. ISP says while the injured trooper was being sent to a hospital in South Bend, other troopers ended up finding the person who they say opened fire dead.
33: We were using aviation, drones, canines. All those resources were being used during the search for him.
32: According to State Police Sergeant Glenn Fifield, this is at least the third officer they've had shot in Northwest Indiana this year. The FBI is assisting Zionsville police and fire departments in investigating a fire that was started at a historic building in town early Friday morning. Zionsville Mayor John Stair and many other officials believe it was caused by someone setting fire to an Israeli flag placed outside the building.
34: If you let hate operate in the dark, it's going to stay in the dark. But when you shed light on it, I think people of goodwill will look at this and they'll say, you know what? They're right. This is the wrong way to act, the wrong way to behave. It's the wrong signal to send.
32: The fire caused over $150,000 in damages. No injuries were reported. Mayor Stair called the arson an attack on everyone in Zionsville. Indianapolis City County Council Republicans are calling out their Democratic colleagues for a lack of transparency following a last-minute proposal to pause new data centers. GOP members criticized Council President Mackey Lewis for announcing the moratorium just one business day before the committee meeting without providing the legislation's text.
3: I think my understanding is the amendment would erase all the language that was proposed from the MDC, and the amendment would just say some time period of moratorium.
32: Republican Council Member Michael Paul Hart says they've had quite a week of dysfunction at the city-county building, including an $80 million tax hike and canceled public safety meetings meant to discuss financial audits. And the Indiana Fever remain out west, looking to start a win streak. They're in Las Vegas tomorrow to take on the Aces in Sin City. Tip-off is set for 9 p.m. Eastern. I'm Jarrett Lewis. 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
4: I miss him a lot, but I know he's in heaven, and I know he's making an impact there as well.
8: A residential fire Thursday morning in North Judson heavily damaged a home, but no injuries were reported. I'm Becca Shepherd for Stark County Family Dentistry from the WKVI Information Center. According to the North Judson Wayne Township Fire Department, crews were dispatched to the fire at 8:18 a.m. Central Time. Firefighters arrived to find a 1.5-story home with heavy fire involving the front half of the structure. Reports indicate that two neighboring homes were exposed to the flames, prompting firefighters to deploy hose lines to protect the nearby residences while beginning to attack the fire. Firefighters also entered the home from the rear to conduct a primary search for occupants, while another crew advanced a hose line into the front of the house to battle the fire. The Knox Center Township Fire Department responded through the mutual aid box alarm system and were dispatched to the fire, which was at the intersection of Silver and Bradley Streets. Upon arrival, Knox Center Township's Truck 10 was assigned to conduct a secondary search of the residence.

0: traffic restrictions as athletes take part in the 46th annual Laporte Triathlon. The race begins at 8 a.m. Central Time Saturday, July 11th, and is expected to finish by approximately 10:30 a.m. Participants will complete a 500-yard swim in Stone Lake, followed by a 12.4-mile bicycle ride and a 5-kilometer run. The race course includes streets surrounding Soldiers Memorial Park as well as small road from Garden Street to County Road 700 West. To prepare for the event, the northern portion of the Stone Lake Beach House parking lot will be closed beginning today and is expected to reopen around noon tomorrow after the bike staging area is removed. Beachgoers may instead use the horseshoe parking area near the beach house, the grass overflow lot, or the parking lot across from the accessible watercraft launch. The race course will be closed to through traffic beginning around 7:45 a.m. tomorrow morning. Police officers and course monitors will restrict access to the route, although residents who live along the course will be allowed to enter and exit during slower periods of the race at the discretion of course monitors. Event organizers are also reminding motorists that cyclists will be traveling at high speeds along the course, and drivers who must access roads within the race area are urged to use extra caution when approaching intersections or pulling out of driveways. The town of Francisville issued an announcement yesterday, Thursday, July 9th. The announcement stated that the Francisville town office will be closed next week from Monday, July 13th through Friday, July 17th. The office will resume its regular business hours beginning on Monday, July 20th. The announcement didn't indicate a reason for the closing. Again, the town of Francisville office will be closed next week from Monday, July 13th all the way through Friday, July 17th, and will resume regular business hours on Monday, July 20th. 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
1: From the Tri-County Weather Center, I'm Bill Banks on All News 1520 WKVI. 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Tonight, partly cloudy skies with a low of 64. Tomorrow, sunny and 84. Tomorrow night, clear with the temperature dropping down into the lower 60s. Monday, sunny and 87. Tuesday, sunshine and 89. I'm Bill Banks. 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
4: This year's Master Farmers. I'm Eric Pfeiffer. 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
5: Being an Indiana Master Farmer is such a humbling experience to be elected by other people to say that I have done well in the arena of agriculture.
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4: 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Rodney Rulin from Hamilton County shared the award with his wife, Natasha. This year's honorary Master Farmer was Barry Fisher from Putnam County. Also awarded from Posey County, dairy farmers Dale and Lisa Kester, and Stan and Ann Armstrong, cattle producers from Lawrence County. I'm Eric Pfeiffer, Hoosier Ag Today, your trusted ag source for 20 years.
8: Turning now to funeral arrangements. 80-year-old George D. Tim of Knox passed away June 25th. Masonic services will be held tomorrow, July 11th, at Knox Masonic Lodge No. 639 at 11 a.m. Central Time. Brayman & Son Memorial Chapel of Knox is in charge of arrangements. In lieu of flowers, memorials may be made to the Knox Masonic Lodge No. 639 or to the donor's choice for 80-year-old George D. Tim of Knox. Richard T. Winkler of Grovertown passed away July 7th. Friends and family are invited to gather this upcoming Monday, July 13th from 10 to 2 p.m. Central Time at Reynolds Funeral Home, Hamlet Chapel. Funeral services will begin at noon with burial to follow immediately at Woodlawn Cemetery in Walkerton. In lieu of flowers, memorial contributions may be made to the Grovertown Community Clubhouse in memory of Richard T. Winkler of Grovertown. Remember, you can find complete obituary information online at WKVI.com.
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10: 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Tonight, partly cloudy skies with a low of 64. Tomorrow, sunny and 84. Tomorrow night, clear with the temperature dropping down into the lower 60s. Monday, sunny and 87. Tuesday, sunshine and 89. I'm Bill Banks. 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
15: Third time this Major League Baseball season. That's from White Sox TV. I'm Network Indiana's Nathaniel Finch. The White Sox win 14-1 at home against the Athletics. And you heard it there. Tristan Peters with the league's third cycle of the season. Elsewhere across the Midwest, Hunter Green dazzles for the Cincinnati Reds. 4-0 winners last night against the Cubs. Green, 7 innings, 12 strikeouts thrown in just his second start of this season. The Tigers beat the Phillies 10-2 at home. The Guardians over the Marlins 3-2 in Miami. It's a win for the Indiana Pacers in NBA Summer League action. And the debut of former Purdue great, newest Pacer, Braden Smith. 99-93 is the final against the Cleveland Cavaliers. And while Smith scores just 5 points on 1 of 8 from the field, he records 8 rebounds, 4 assists, and 3 steals in his summer league debut. Indiana will continue summer league action today. They take on the 76ers in Las Vegas at 5:30 Eastern tonight, and again playing on Monday and throughout next week. The Indianapolis Colts sit about 2 weeks away from the start of training camp. And the closer we get, the better and better quarterback Daniel Jones looks in his recovery from an Achilles tear.
2: Yeah, I'm feeling good. Feeling good. I think I've made, you know, a good bit of progress since mini camp, and we'll continue to do that, you know, these next 2 weeks before camp and then on through camp. But I'm feeling really good and feel like I'm in a good spot.
15: Nathaniel Finch, Network Indiana.
16: Is a Fox News alert. Iran's Revolutionary Guard announces this evening that the crucial waterway, the Strait of Hormuz, is closed and will stay that way until further notice, until the U.S. stops interfering in the region. The U.S. military says it is striking back in response to an attack on a civilian vessel in the Strait of Hormuz. The IRGC says it fired on a ship today trying to transit along the strait in an unapproved area. And Fox's Alex Hogan has more on tensions between the two countries.
17: Amid new escalation, Iran's new supreme leader issued a first statement today saying that Iran must avenge his late father. According to a Wall Street Journal report, Israel shared intelligence with the U.S. that it said indicated a fresh Iranian plan to kill President Trump.
16: America's listening to Fox News.
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20: He's lucky to be alive. You're listening to Network Indiana. I'm Jarrett Lewis. An Indiana State Trooper is doing all right after being shot multiple times at a gas station just south of Michigan City early Friday. ISP says while the injured trooper was being sent to a hospital in South Bend, other troopers ended up finding the person who they say opened fire dead.
21: We were using aviation, drones, cannons. All those resources were being used during the search for him.
20: According to State Police Sergeant Glenn Fifield, this is at least the third officer they've had shot in Northwest Indiana this year. The FBI is assisting Zionsville police and fire departments in investigating a fire that was started at a historic building in town early Friday morning. Zionsville Mayor John Stair and many other officials believe it was caused by someone setting fire to an Israeli flag placed outside the building.
22: If you let hate operate in the dark, it's going to stay in the dark. But when you shed light on it, I think people of goodwill will look at this and they'll say, you know what? They're right. This is the wrong way to act, the wrong way to behave. It's the wrong signal to send.
20: The fire caused over $150,000 in damages. No injuries were reported. Mayor Stair called the arson an attack on everyone in Zionsville. Indianapolis City County Council Republicans are calling out their Democratic colleagues for a lack of transparency following a last-minute proposal to pause new data centers. GOP members criticized Council President Mackey Lewis for announcing the moratorium just one business day before the committee meeting without providing the legislation's text.
23: I think my understanding is the amendment would erase all the language that was proposed from the MDC, and the amendment would just say some time period of moratorium.
20: Republican Council Member Michael Paul Hart says they've had quite a week of dysfunction at the city-county building, including an $80 million tax hike and canceled public safety meetings meant to discuss financial audits. And the Indiana Fever remain out west, looking to start a win streak. They're in Las Vegas tomorrow to take on the Aces in Sin City. Tip-off is set for 9 p.m. Eastern. I'm Jarrett Lewis. 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
0: I miss him a lot. But I know he's in heaven, and I know he's making an impact there as well.
3: Charges have been filed in a child abduction case in Marshall County. I'm Rusty Nixon, Max 98.3 FM News. The Marshall County Prosecutor's Office announced the filing of charges against Bobby Joe Novak today regarding an infant kidnapping investigation, which began earlier this week. Late morning hours of Tuesday, July 7th, deputies with the Marshall County Sheriff's Department were dispatched regarding a three-month-old child who'd just been taken from his home in Plymouth. Officers were able to get a description of the suspect from the child's mother and a general description of the vehicle from neighbors in the area. The suspect, later identified as Bobby Joe Novak, was an acquaintance of the child's mother. Before an Amber Alert could be completed, officers had already located the vehicle in Merrillville. Merrillville Police Department was alerted to that situation. Officers were able to successfully apprehend Novak without incident, as well as safely recover the child, who was not harmed during the ordeal. Novak later admitted to taking the child and transporting him across county lines for personal reasons. Prosecutor's office has filed two counts of kidnapping as a level 5 felony, one for kidnapped person being under the age of 14, one for kidnapping with the use of a vehicle. Novak is currently being held with no bond until she has an initial hearing before the court, currently scheduled for Tuesday, July 14th in Marshall Superior Court 3. Marshall County Council will have its regular Monday meeting July 13th, 2026 at 5:30 p.m. in the second floor meeting room of the Marshall County Building. On that agenda, reports from the Budget and Finance, Highway, and Job Classification and Compensation subcommittees. Council will hear the quarterly report of the Marshall County Museum and a presentation on the local income tax from Steve Dalton of Senator Dalton, Greg Hildebrand, the CEO of the Marshall County Economic Development Corporation, will have his quarterly report. The meeting will also be live streamed on YouTube at Marshall County IN. Tourism isn't just about vacations, it's an economic development strategy filling hotel rooms and shops across Indiana. Jake McDaniel has that story.
20: The state welcomed over 80 million visitors in 2024. That's what data from the Indiana Destination Development Corporation showed.
5: We've been on the upswing the past few years. COVID really brought to light our natural resources in the state, our state parks. We got our national park finally.
20: Amy Howell with the corporation tells Inside Indiana Business people are noticing that they want to come to Indiana to not only visit, but to live, work, and go to school. Jake McDaniel, Network Indiana.
3: City of Plymouth will have their regular meetings on Monday, July 13th, starting with the Board of Public Works and Safety at 6 p.m. Among the items on the agenda are reports from the city department heads, an agreement for consulting on the Oak Drive project, an evidentiary hearing for a lot at Northgate, and a request from JLBS Construction, and a sidewalk request from Marilyn King. At the conclusion of that meeting, the Plymouth Common Council will have its meeting. On that agenda are second and third readings of an ordinance amending the fee schedule for the Department of Aviation and updates on One Marshall County and the Comprehensive Plan. Both meetings will be held in the council chambers on the second floor of the city building. Those attending should enter through the Garrow Street entrance. If you need special accommodation to attend that meeting, contact the ADA coordinator at 574-936-2948. Meeting will also be streamed live on YouTube at City of Plymouth. The Argus School Board is set to meet on Monday. I'm Rusty Nixon, Max 98.3 FM News. Board of Education of the Argus Community Schools will meet for a regular board meeting on July 13th in the Dragon Center Conference Room. Meeting is a public school board meeting for the purpose of conducting the school corporation's business. It's not considered a public community meeting. There'll be time for public participation as indicated on the agenda. So again, the meeting starts at 7 p.m. in the Dragon Center Conference Room. I'm Rusty Nixon, Max 98.3 FM News. 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
10: From the Tri-County Weather Center, I'm Bill Banks on All News 1520 WKVI. 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Tonight, partly cloudy skies with a low of 64. Tomorrow, sunny and 84. Tomorrow night, clear with the temperature dropping down into the lower 60s. Monday, sunny and 87. Tuesday, sunshine and 89. I'm Bill Banks. 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
15: Being an Indiana Master Farmer is such a humbling experience to be elected by other people to say that I have done well in the arena of agriculture.
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2: Those were just a few of this year's Master Farmers, including Susan Brocksmith from Knox County. Rodney Rulin from Hamilton County shared the award with his wife, Natasha. This year's honorary Master Farmer was Barry Fisher from Putnam County. Also awarded from Posey County, dairy farmers Dale and Lisa Kester, and Stan and Ann Armstrong, cattle producers from Lawrence County. I'm Eric Pfeiffer, Hoosier Ag Today, your trusted ag source for 20 years.
10: 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Tonight, partly cloudy skies with a low of 64. Tomorrow, sunny and 84. Tomorrow night, clear with the temperature dropping down into the lower 60s. Monday, sunny and 87. Tuesday, sunshine and 89. I'm Bill Banks. 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
3: Plymouth High School has a new baseball coach. It's a familiar face, Adam Faust, a 2003 graduate and three-year starter on the Plymouth Pilgrim baseball team, will take over the program from Ryan Wolf. He's a member of multiple winning baseball teams, a couple who won regional championships, one that went to the Final Four in 2002. He's also an all-conference player twice while he was at Plymouth High School. He'll take over the program this spring. And according to Network Indiana's Kit Hanley, Congress is getting involved in the whole Caitlin Clark thing. They sent a letter.
18: The letter suggests that Caitlin Clark is on the receiving end of, quote, unnecessary physical hostility and violence, mentioning the most recent incident when Clark was struck in the throat.
3: Indianapolis Fever will take on the Mercury in Phoenix on Thursday before playing the Aces in Las Vegas on Sunday. That's your sports check. 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I'm Rusty Nixon, Max 98.3, part of the winning team at Kankakee Valley Broadcasting.
19: ABC News, I'm Dave Packard. New U.S. attacks tonight on Iran after another cargo ship was targeted in the Strait of Hormuz. CENTCOM says the United States is imposing a heavy cost by continuing to degrade Iran's ability to attack civilian mariners and commercial ships freely transiting the strait. Extreme flooding in Missouri leaving one person dead. An emergency cruiser carrying out urgent search and rescue operations. ABC meteorologist Leslie Lopez says it's not over.
21: Talking about another round of heavy rain and thunderstorms anywhere from Arkansas all the way up towards the Ohio Valley. This is where we're seeing some flood watches. In addition to that, severe weather and thunderstorms moving through anywhere from Oklahoma all the way out towards the Carolinas. The timing of this will be happening tonight and begins to slow down right around midnight to 3 a.m.
19: A landmark housing bill automatically became law at midnight after President Trump declined to sign it in protest of the Senate's inaction on voting legislation that bill passed with a veto-proof majority. This is ABC News. There is a Legionnaires' disease outbreak in New York City. They've located a cluster of illnesses linked to water inside cooling towers on Manhattan's Upper East Side. Now the bacteria has been found in a well-known tourist location. Here's ABC's Andrew Dimbert.
0: A public health investigation now underway.
1: Clean, drain, and disinfect those towers.
0: After officials say 54 people have been diagnosed, with 18 still hospitalized. No deaths have been reported. Health officials say the outbreak is centered in Manhattan's Upper East Side. The city ordering 31 buildings there whose cooling towers initially tested positive for the Legionella bacteria to immediately clean and disinfect those towers. Among them, the famed Guggenheim Museum. In a statement, the museum says the city determined that the Guggenheim had already finished cleaning its cooling towers and that this poses no risk to anyone inside the building.
19: According to the CDC, about 1 in 10 people who get Legionnaires will die from complications of the disease. No deaths linked to this outbreak have been reported as of yet. Dave Packer, ABC News.
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20: He's lucky to be alive. You're listening to Network Indiana. I'm Jarrett Lewis. An Indiana State Trooper is doing all right after being shot multiple times at a gas station just south of Michigan City early Friday. ISP says while the injured trooper was being sent to a hospital in South Bend, other troopers ended up finding the person who they say opened fire dead.
22: We were using aviation, drones, canines. All those resources were being used during the search for him.
20: According to State Police Sergeant Glenn Fifield, this is at least the third officer they've had shot in Northwest Indiana this year. The FBI is assisting Zionsville police and fire departments in investigating a fire that was started at a historic building in town early Friday morning. Zionsville Mayor John Stair and many other officials believe it was caused by someone setting fire to an Israeli flag placed outside the building.
23: If you let hate operate in the dark, it's going to stay in the dark. But when you shed light on it, I think people of goodwill will look at this and they'll say, you know what? They're right. This is the wrong way to act, the wrong way to behave. It's the wrong signal to send.
20: The fire caused over $150,000 in damages. No injuries were reported. Mayor Stair called the arson an attack on everyone in Zionsville. Indianapolis City County Council Republicans are calling out their Democratic colleagues for a lack of transparency following a last-minute proposal to pause new data centers. GOP members criticized Council President Mackey Lewis for announcing the moratorium just one business day before the committee meeting without providing the legislation's text.
29: I think my understanding is the amendment would erase all the language that was proposed from the MDC, and the amendment would just say some time period of moratorium.
20: Republican Council Member Michael Paul Hart says they've had quite a week of dysfunction at the city-county building, including an $80 million tax hike and canceled public safety meetings meant to discuss financial audits. And the Indiana Fever remain out west, looking to start a win streak. They're in Las Vegas tomorrow to take on the Aces in Sin City. Tip-off is set for 9 p.m. Eastern. I'm Jarrett Lewis. 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
30: I miss him a lot. But I know he's in heaven, and I know he's making an impact there as well.
32: A residential fire Thursday morning in North Judson heavily damaged a home, but no injuries were reported. I'm Becca Shepherd for Stark County Family Dentistry from the WKVI Information Center. According to the North Judson Wayne Township Fire Department, crews were dispatched to the fire at 8:18 a.m. Central Time. Firefighters arrived to find a 1.5-story home with heavy fire involving the front half of the structure. Reports indicate that two neighboring homes were exposed to the flames, prompting firefighters to deploy hose lines to protect the nearby residences while beginning to attack the fire. Firefighters also entered the home from the rear to conduct a primary search for occupants, while another crew advanced a hose line into the front of the house to battle the fire. The Knox Center Township Fire Department responded through the mutual aid box alarm system and were dispatched to the fire, which was at the intersection of Silver and Bradley Streets. Upon arrival, Knox Center Township's Truck 10 was assigned to conduct a secondary search of the residence and assist with overhaul operations, checking for hidden hotspots after the main fire had been extinguished. The St. Pierre Volunteer Fire Department also responded with a tanker and an engine, assisting with water supply and overhaul efforts. Stark County EMS remained at the scene to monitor firefighters' vital signs and provide medical support if necessary. Fire officials reported that no victims were found inside the home and no injuries were reported. The cause of the fire remains under investigation by the Indiana State Fire Marshal. Those planning to travel in the LaPorte area tomorrow morning should expect temporary road closures and traffic restrictions as athletes take part in the 46th annual LaPorte Triathlon. The race begins at 8 a.m. Central Time Saturday, July 11th, and is expected to finish by approximately 10:30 a.m. Participants will complete a 500-yard swim in Stone Lake, followed by a 12.4-mile bicycle ride and a 5-kilometer run. The race course includes streets surrounding Soldiers Memorial Park as well as small road from Garden Street to County Road 700 West. To prepare for the event, the northern portion of the Stone Lake Beach House parking lot will be closed beginning today and is expected to reopen around noon tomorrow after the bike staging area is removed. Beachgoers may instead use the horseshoe parking area near the beach house, the grass overflow lot, or the parking lot across from the accessible watercraft launch. The race course will be closed to through traffic beginning around 7:45 a.m. tomorrow morning. Police officers and course monitors will restrict access to the route, although residents who live along the course will be allowed to enter and exit during slower periods of the race at the discretion of course monitors. Event organizers are also reminding motorists that cyclists will be traveling at high speeds along the course, and drivers who must access roads within the race area are urged to use extra caution when approaching intersections or pulling out of driveways. The town of Francisville issued an announcement yesterday, Thursday, July 9th. The announcement stated that the Francisville town office will be closed next week from Monday, July 13th through Friday, July 17th. The office will resume its regular business hours beginning on Monday, July 20th. The announcement didn't indicate a reason for the closing. Again, the town of Francisville office will be closed next week from Monday, July 13th, all the way through Friday, July 17th, and will resume regular business hours on Monday, July 20th. WKVI News and information on the hour is brought to you by Dr. Andrew Frazier and the staff over at Stark County Family Dentistry in Knox. 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I'm Becca Shepherd from the WKVI Information Center. 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
2: From the Tri-County Weather Center, I'm Bill Banks on All News 1520 WKVI. 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Tonight, partly cloudy skies with a low of 64. Tomorrow, sunny and 84. Tomorrow night, clear with the temperature dropping down into the lower 60s. Monday, sunny and 87. Tuesday, sunshine and 89. I'm Bill Banks. 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
12: This year's Master Farmers. I'm Eric Pfeiffer. This is Hoosier Ag Today. Earning the title Indiana Master Farmer is a big deal, a big honor. And those honors were presented last week in West Lafayette.
13: Being an Indiana Master Farmer is such a humbling experience to be elected by other people to say that I have done well in the arena of agriculture.
14: It's a real honor to be a part of that group.
15: I can't imagine a higher honor than being nominated or awarded as Master Farmer.
12: Those were just a few of this year's Master Farmers, including Susan Brocksmith from Knox County. Rodney Rulin from Hamilton County shared the award with his wife, Natasha. This year's honorary Master Farmer was Barry Fisher from Putnam County. Also awarded from Posey County, dairy farmers Dale and Lisa Kester, and Stan and Ann Armstrong, cattle producers from Lawrence County. I'm Eric Pfeiffer, Hoosier Ag Today, your trusted ag source for 20 years.
32: Turning now to funeral arrangements. 80-year-old George D. Tim of Knox passed away June 25th. Masonic services will be held tomorrow, July 11th, at Knox Masonic Lodge No. 639 at 11 a.m. Central Time. Brayman & Son Memorial Chapel of Knox is in charge of arrangements. In lieu of flowers, memorials may be made to the Knox Masonic Lodge No. 639 or to the donor's choice for 80-year-old George D. Tim of Knox. Richard T. Winkler of Grovertown passed away July 7th. Friends and family are invited to gather this upcoming Monday, July 13th, from 10 to 2 p.m. Central Time at Reynolds Funeral Home, Hamlet Chapel. Funeral services will begin at noon with burial to follow immediately at Woodlawn Cemetery in Walkerton. In lieu of flowers, memorial contributions may be made to the Grovertown Community Clubhouse in memory of Richard T. Winkler of Grovertown. Remember, you can find complete obituary information online at WKVI.com.
9: 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Tonight, partly cloudy skies with a low of 64. Tomorrow, sunny and 84. Tomorrow night, clear with the temperature dropping down into the lower 60s. Monday, sunny and 87. Tuesday, sunshine and 89. I'm Bill Banks. 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
3: AP News, I'm Hayat Panjwani. The U.S. is giving Iran some demands, AP Washington correspondent Sagar Meghani.
16: Senior American officials say Washington wants Tehran to publicly state the Strait of Hormuz is open and ships crossing it will not be attacked. But shortly before they spoke,
17: responsibility for maritime navigation through the Strait of Hormuz, including its reopening and all necessary demining operations, rest exclusively with Iran.
16: Tehran's UN diplomat said Iran is willing to uphold its obligations under a tentative ceasefire deal if the U.S. does. The senior U.S. officials say Iran's internal power struggles have caused issues, accusing a rogue faction of trying to sabotage the deal. Sagar Meghani at the White House.
3: Detainees have told their lawyer that an ICE officer shot Lorenzo Salgado Araujo through the passenger window of his vehicle. AP's Ben Thomas.
18: Three men who survived a fatal shooting involving federal immigration officers in Houston this week say no officer was threatened. And Representative Sylvia Garcia says ICE's acting director confirmed to her,
19: Lorenzo Salgado Araujo was not the target of the operation.
18: Attorney Hugo Balderas Ibarra is representing the three detained witnesses.
21: His only crime was that he fit the description of another man that they were looking for.
18: Homeland Security's claimed Salgado Araujo rammed an ICE vehicle, but the officers were not wearing body cameras, and the agencies released no evidence to support their version of events. And Garcia says the agents' vehicles were unmarked.
19: They should have something.
18: I'm Ben Thomas.
3: Apple on Friday accused OpenAI of stealing trade secrets as it seeks to build its own hardware for ChatGPT. That's a major rupture in a partnership between the iPhone maker and the artificial intelligence company. This is AP News. AP national political reporter Meg Kennard reports Graham Plattner has formally ended his Maine Senate run.
24: Plattner has submitted his paperwork with the Secretary of State's office, so that makes his exit official. The embattled candidate said several days ago that he intended to quit the race following an allegation of sexual assault, which he has denied. But Maine's Democratic Party has been scrambling to come up with a process to select a new nominee. State law says that they have until July 27th to do so, and the party has indicated it plans to hold a convention with delegates from across the state to come up with that nominee. Several candidates have already put themselves forth in the Maine Senate seat. It's seen as critical by Democrats as they try to regain power in Congress in the November elections.
3: Spain beat Belgium 2-1 with a late goal in the World Cup quarterfinals, advancing Spain to the semifinals. More on these stories at apnews.com. I'm Haya Panchwani. AP News.
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2: ABC News, I'm Dave Packer. The U.S. launching another set of strikes on Iran tonight. CENTCOM says it comes after Iranian forces blatantly attacked the Cyprus-flagged container ship transiting the Strait of Hormuz, and that one person is missing. The ship, unable to navigate with a fire on board. Iran says the ship was hit by a warning shot. A vigil tonight in Houston for Lorenzo Salgado Araujo. The 52-year-old husband and father of three who built houses in Houston was shot and killed by an ICE agent Tuesday morning while he was on his way to work. Congressman Christian Menefee.
4: We're going to fight every single day for Lorenzo, for this family, for this community. And we are never going to forget that his blood is on Donald Trump's hands.
2: Agents claim Araujo tried to use his vehicle to hit them. Witnesses dispute that account. The Trump administration has subpoenaed several New York Times journalists after the report on security concerns involving the new Air Force One, says the paper. This is ABC News. A machine used to help polio patients breathe was once common, but became less familiar after the wild form of the virus was eliminated in the U.S. ABC's Brian Clark says the last American person using an iron lung died last month.
6: Martha Lillard was 5 years old when she was diagnosed with polio. It was expected to significantly shorten her life, as it did for other children and adults affected before the polio vaccine. But Martha Lillard lived a full life. She died June 26th at 78, even though she had depended on an iron lung. Her sister told the Associated Press their family was able to take road trips in a modified trailer. Martha Lillard even married a man earlier this year she had met in a chat room over 20 years ago. Lillard's sister says the effects of COVID-19 likely caused the death. Brian Clark, ABC News.
2: The buckling under-renovation New York City high-rise where columns started bending is now the focus of a criminal investigation. The incident forced workers to flee and an evacuation of nearby buildings. Dave Packer, ABC News.
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20: He's lucky to be alive. You're listening to Network Indiana. I'm Jarrett Lewis. An Indiana State Trooper is doing all right after being shot multiple times at a gas station just south of Michigan City early Friday. ISP says while the injured trooper was being sent to a hospital in South Bend, other troopers ended up finding the person who they say opened fire dead.
22: We were using aviation, drones, canines. All those resources were being used during the search for him.
20: According to State Police Sergeant Glenn Fifield, this is at least the third officer they've had shot in Northwest Indiana this year. The FBI is assisting Zionsville police and fire departments in investigating a fire that was started at a historic building in town early Friday morning. Zionsville Mayor John Stair and many other officials believe it was caused by someone setting fire to an Israeli flag placed outside the building.
23: If you let hate operate in the dark, it's going to stay in the dark. But when you shed light on it, I think people of goodwill will look at this and they'll say, you know what? They're right. This is the wrong way to act, the wrong way to behave. It's the wrong signal to send.
20: The fire caused over $150,000 in damages. No injuries were reported. Mayor Stair called the arson an attack on everyone in Zionsville. Indianapolis City County Council Republicans are calling out their Democratic colleagues for a lack of transparency following a last-minute proposal to pause new data centers. GOP members criticized Council President Mackey Lewis for announcing the moratorium just one business day before the committee meeting without providing the legislation's text.
26: I think my understanding is the amendment would erase all the language that was proposed from the MDC, and the amendment would just say some time period of moratorium.
20: Republican Council Member Michael Paul Hart says they've had quite a week of dysfunction at the city-county building, including an $80 million tax hike and canceled public safety meetings meant to discuss financial audits. And the Indiana Fever remain out west, looking to start a win streak. They're in Las Vegas tomorrow to take on the Aces in Sin City. Tip-off is set for 9 p.m. Eastern. I'm Jarrett Lewis. 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
0: I miss him a lot, but I know he's in heaven, and I know he's making an impact there as well.
1: A residential fire Thursday morning in North Judson heavily damaged a home, but no injuries were reported. I'm Becca Shepherd for Stark County Family Dentistry from the WKVI Information Center. According to the North Judson Wayne Township Fire Department, crews were dispatched to the fire at 8:18 a.m. Central Time. Firefighters arrived to find a 1.5-story home with heavy fire involving the front half of the structure. Reports indicate that two neighboring homes were exposed to the flames, prompting firefighters to deploy hose lines to protect the nearby residences while beginning to attack the fire. Firefighters also entered the home from the rear to conduct a primary search for occupants, while another crew advanced a hose line into the front of the house to battle the fire. The Knox Center Township Fire Department responded through the mutual aid box alarm system and were dispatched to the fire, which was at the intersection of Silver and Bradley Streets. Upon arrival, Knox Center Township's Truck 10 was assigned to conduct a secondary search of the residence and assist with overhaul operations, checking for hidden hotspots after the main fire had been extinguished. The St. Pierre Volunteer Fire Department also responded with a tanker and an engine, assisting with water supply and overhaul efforts. Stark County EMS remained at the scene to monitor firefighters' vital signs and provide medical support if necessary. Fire officials reported that no victims were found inside the home and no injuries were reported. The cause of the fire remains under investigation by the Indiana State Fire Marshal. Those planning to travel in the LaPorte area tomorrow morning should expect temporary road closures and traffic restrictions as athletes take part in the 46th annual LaPorte Triathlon. The race begins at 8 a.m. Central Time Saturday, July 11th, and is expected to finish by approximately 10:30 a.m. Participants will complete a 500-yard swim in Stone Lake, followed by a 12.4-mile bicycle ride and a 5-kilometer run. The race course includes streets surrounding Soldiers Memorial Park as well as Small Road from Garden Street to County Road 700 West. To prepare for the event, the northern portion of the Stone Lake Beach House parking lot will be closed beginning today and is expected to reopen around noon tomorrow after the bike staging area is removed. Beachgoers may instead use the horseshoe parking area near the beach house, the grass overflow lot, or the parking lot across from the accessible watercraft launch. The race course will be closed to through traffic beginning around 7:45 a.m. tomorrow morning. Police officers and course monitors will restrict access to the route, although residents who live along the course will be allowed to enter and exit during slower periods of the race at the discretion of course monitors. Event organizers are also reminding motorists that cyclists will be traveling at high speeds along the course, and drivers who must access roads within the race area are urged to use extra caution when approaching intersections or pulling out of driveways. The town of Francisville issued an announcement yesterday, Thursday, July 9th. The announcement stated that the Francisville Town Office will be closed next week from Monday, July 13th through Friday, July 17th. The office will resume its regular business hours beginning on Monday, July 20th. The announcement didn't indicate a reason for the closing. Again, the Town of Francisville office will be closed next week from Monday, July 13th all the way through Friday, July 17th and will resume regular business hours on Monday, July 20th. WKVI News and information on the hour is brought to you by Dr. Andrew Frazier and the staff over at Stark County Family Dentistry in Knox. 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
9: From the Tri-County Weather Center, I'm Bill Banks on All News 1520 WKVI. 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Tonight, partly cloudy skies with a low of 64. Tomorrow, sunny and 84.
10: Tomorrow night, clear with the temperature dropping down into the lower 60s. Monday, sunny and 87. Tuesday, sunshine and 89. I'm Bill Banks. For your local forecast 24/7, visit WKVI.com.
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7: This year's Master Farmers. I'm Eric Pfeiffer. 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Earning the title Indiana Master Farmer is a big deal, a big honor. And those honors were presented last week in West Lafayette.
8: Being an Indiana Master Farmer is such a humbling experience to be elected by other people to say that I have done well in the arena of agriculture.
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7: Those were just a few of this year's Master Farmers, including Susan Brocksmith from Knox County. Rodney Rulin from Hamilton County shared the award with his wife, Natasha. This year's honorary Master Farmer was Barry Fisher from Putnam County. Also awarded from Posey County, dairy farmers Dale and Lisa Kester, and Stan and Ann Armstrong, cattle producers from Lawrence County. I'm Eric Pfeiffer, Hoosier Ag Today, your trusted ag source for 20 years.
11: Turning now to funeral arrangements. 80-year-old George D. Tim of Knox passed away June 25th. Masonic services will be held tomorrow, July 11th, at Knox Masonic Lodge No. 639 at 11 a.m. Central Time. Brayman & Son Memorial Chapel of Knox is in charge of arrangements. In lieu of flowers, memorials may be made to the Knox Masonic Lodge No. 639 or to the donor's choice for 80-year-old George D. Tim of Knox. Richard T. Winkler of Grovertown passed away July 7th. 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Funeral services will begin at noon with burial to follow immediately at Woodlawn Cemetery in Walkerton. In lieu of flowers, memorial contributions may be made to the Grovertown Community Clubhouse in memory of Richard T. Winkler of Grovertown. Remember, you can find complete obituary information online at WKVI.com.
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13: From the Tri-County Weather Center, I'm Bill Banks on All News 1520 WKVI. 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Tonight, partly cloudy skies with a low of 64. Tomorrow, sunny and 84. Tomorrow night, clear with the temperature dropping down into the lower 60s. Monday, sunny and 87. Tuesday, sunshine and 89. I'm Bill Banks. For your local forecast,

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6: Third time this Major League Baseball season.
7: That one's down the line. Tristan Peters, a triple shy of the cycle. Will he go for it? He's rounding second.
6: That's from White Sox TV. I'm Network Indiana's Nathaniel Finch. The White Sox win 14-1 at home against the Athletics. And you heard it there. Tristan Peters with the league's third cycle of the season. Elsewhere across the Midwest, Hunter Green dazzles for the Cincinnati Reds. 4-0 winners last night against the Cubs. Green, 7 innings, 12 strikeouts thrown in just his second start of this season. The Tigers beat the Phillies 10-2 at home. The Guardians over the Marlins 3-2 in Miami. It's a win for the Indiana Pacers in NBA Summer League action. And the debut of former Purdue great, newest Pacer, Braden Smith. 99-93 is the final against the Cleveland Cavaliers, and while Smith scores just 5 points on 1 of 8 from the field, he records 8 rebounds, 4 assists, and 3 steals in his summer league debut. Indiana will continue summer league action today. They take on the 76ers in Las Vegas at 5:30 Eastern tonight, and again playing on Monday and throughout next week. The Indianapolis Colts sit about 2 weeks away from the start of training camp. And the closer we get, the better and better quarterback Daniel Jones looks in his recovery from an Achilles tear.
8: Yeah, I'm feeling good. Feeling good. I think I've made, you know, a good bit of progress since mini camp, and we'll continue to do that, you know, these next 2 weeks before camp and then on through camp. But I'm feeling really good and feel like I'm in a good spot.
6: Nathaniel Finch, Network Indiana.
9: Is a Fox News alert. Iran says the Strait of Hormuz is closed. The U.S. responds with a new round of airstrikes. Israel confirms it shared intelligence with the U.S. about an alleged Iranian plot to assassinate President Trump. U.S. Ambassador to NATO Matt Whitaker speaking to Fox News.
10: The threat is real. This is not some theoretical idea.
9: The president warns Iran that the U.S. would launch a devastating military response if it assassinated him or if it even attempted to do so. Delegates to the National Education Association have approved a measure. It calls for the impeachment of President Trump and his removal from office. When asked about it, Education Secretary Linda McMahon says the NEA should be focused on children getting the best education possible and not on adults. 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
14: 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I'm Jared Lewis. An Indiana State Trooper is doing all right after being shot multiple times at a gas station just south of Michigan City early Friday. ISP says while the injured trooper was being sent to a hospital in South Bend, other troopers ended up finding the person who they say opened fire dead.
15: We were using aviation, drones, canines. All those resources were being used during the search for him.
14: According to State Police Sergeant Glenn Fifield, this is at least the third officer they've had shot in Northwest Indiana this year. The FBI is assisting Zionsville police and fire departments in investigating a fire that was started at a historic building in town early Friday morning. Zionsville Mayor John Stair and many other officials believe it was caused by someone setting fire to an Israeli flag placed outside the building.
16: If you let hate operate in the dark, it's going to stay in the dark. But when you shed light on it, I think people of goodwill will look at this and they'll say, you know what? They're right. This is the wrong way to act, the wrong way to behave. It's the wrong signal to send.
14: The fire caused over $150,000 in damages. No injuries were reported. Mayor Stair called the arson an attack on everyone in Zionsville. Indianapolis City County Council Republicans are calling out their Democratic colleagues for a lack of transparency following a last-minute proposal to pause new data centers. GOP members criticized Council President Mackey Lewis for announcing the moratorium just one business day before the committee meeting without providing the legislation's text.
17: I think my understanding is the amendment would erase all the language that was proposed from the MDC, and the amendment would just say some time period of moratorium.
14: Republican Councilmember Michael Paul Hart says they've had quite a week of dysfunction at the city-county building, including an $80 million tax hike and canceled public safety meetings meant to discuss financial audits. And the Indiana Fever remain out west, looking to start a win streak. They're in Las Vegas tomorrow to take on the Aces in Sin City. Tip-off is set for 9 p.m. Eastern. I'm Jarrett Lewis. 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
18: I miss him a lot. But I know he's in heaven, and I know he's making an impact there as well.
20: Charges have been filed in a child abduction case in Marshall County. I'm Rusty Nixon, Max 98.3 FM News. The Marshall County Prosecutor's Office announced the filing of charges against Bobby Joe Novak today regarding an infant kidnapping investigation, which began earlier this week. The late morning hours of Tuesday, July 7th, deputies with the Marshall County Sheriff's Department were dispatched regarding a three-month-old child who'd just been taken from his home in Plymouth. Officers were able to get a description of the suspect from the child's mother and a general description of the vehicle from neighbors in the area. The suspect, later identified as Bobby Joe Novak, was an acquaintance of the child's mother. Before an Amber Alert could be completed, officers had already located the vehicle in Merrillville. Merrillville Police Department was alerted to that situation. Officers were able to successfully apprehend Novak without incident, as well as safely recover the child, who was not harmed during the ordeal. Novak later admitted to taking the child and transporting him across county lines for personal reasons. Prosecutor's office has filed two counts of kidnapping as a level 5 felony, one for kidnapped person being under the age of 14, one for kidnapping with the use of a vehicle. Novak is currently being held with no bond until she has an initial hearing before the court, currently scheduled for Tuesday, July 14th in Marshall Superior Court 3. Marshall County Council will have its regular Monday meeting July 13th, 2026 at 5:30 p.m. in the second floor meeting room of the Marshall County Building. On that agenda, reports from the Budget and Finance, Highway, and Job Classification and Compensation subcommittees. Council will hear the quarterly report of the Marshall County Museum and a presentation on the local income tax from Steve Dalton of Senator Dalton. Greg Hildebrand, the CEO of the Marshall County Economic Development Corporation, will have his quarterly report. Meeting will also be live streamed on YouTube at Marshall County IM. Tourism isn't just about vacations. It's an economic development strategy filling hotel rooms and shops across Indiana. Jake McDaniel has that story.
0: The state welcomed over 80 million visitors in 2024. That's what data from the Indiana Destination Development Corporation showed.
21: We've been on the upswing the past few years. COVID really brought to light our natural resources in the state, our state parks. We got our national park finally.
0: Amy Howell with the corporation tells Inside Indiana Business people are noticing that they want to come to Indiana to not only visit, but to live, work, and go to school. Jake McDaniel, Network Indiana.
20: City of Plymouth will have their regular meetings on Monday, July 13th, starting with the Board of Public Works and Safety at 6 p.m. Among the items on the agenda are reports from the city department heads, an agreement for consulting on the Oak Drive project, an evidentiary hearing for a lot at Northgate, and a request from JLBS Construction, and a sidewalk request from Marilyn King. At the conclusion of that meeting, the Plymouth Common Council will have its meeting. On that agenda are second and third readings of an ordinance amending the fee schedule for the Department of Aviation and updates on One Marshall County and the Comprehensive Plan. Both meetings will be held in the council chambers on the second floor of the city building. Those attending should enter through the Garrow Street entrance. If you need special accommodation to attend that meeting, contact the ADA coordinator at 574-936-2948. Meeting will also be streamed live on YouTube at City of Plymouth. The Argus School Board is set to meet on Monday. I'm Rusty Nixon, Max 98.3 FM News. Board of Education of the Argus Community Schools will meet for a regular board meeting on July 13th in the Dragon Center Conference Room. Meeting is a public school board meeting for the purpose of conducting the school corporation's business. It's not considered a public community meeting. There'll be time for public participation as indicated on the agenda. So again, the meeting starts at 7 p.m. in the Dragon Center Conference Room. I'm Rusty Nixon, Max 98.3 FM News. 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
22: From the Tri-County Weather Center, I'm Bill Banks on All News 1520 WKVI. 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Tonight, partly cloudy skies with a low of 64. Tomorrow, sunny and 84. Tomorrow night, clear with the temperature dropping down into the lower 60s. Monday, sunny and 87. Tuesday, sunshine and 89. I'm Bill Banks. 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
4: 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I'm Eric Pfeiffer. 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
8: 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Tonight, partly cloudy skies with a low of 64. Tomorrow, sunny and 84. Tomorrow night, clear with the temperature dropping down into the lower 60s. Monday, sunny and 87. Tuesday, sunshine and 89. I'm Bill Banks. 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
14: Plymouth High School has a new baseball coach. It's a familiar face, Adam Faust, a 2003 graduate and three-year starter on the Plymouth Pilgrim baseball team, will take over the program from Ryan Wolf. He's a member of multiple winning baseball teams, a couple who won regional championships, one that went to the Final Four in 2002. He's also an all-conference player twice while he was at Plymouth High School. He'll take over the program this spring. And according to Network Indiana's Kit Hanley, Congress is getting involved in the whole Caitlin Clark thing. They sent a letter.
15: The letter suggests that Caitlin Clark is on the receiving end of, quote, unnecessary physical hostility and violence, mentioning the most recent incident when Clark was struck in the throat.
14: Indianapolis Fever will take on the Mercury in Phoenix on Thursday before playing the Aces in Las Vegas on Sunday. That's your sports check. Don't forget, you can get your sports news 24/7. 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I'm Rusty Nixon, Max 98.3, part of the winning team at Kankakee Valley Broadcasting.
16: ABC News, I'm Dave Packer. The U.S. launching another set of strikes on Iran tonight. CENTCOM says it comes after Iranian forces blatantly attacked a Cyprus-flagged container ship transiting the Strait of Hormuz, and that one person is missing. The ship, unable to navigate with a fire on board. Iran says the ship was hit by a warning shot. A vigil tonight in Houston for Lorenzo Salgado Arejo. The 52-year-old husband and father of three who built houses in Houston was shot and killed by an ICE agent Tuesday morning while he was on his way to work, Congressman Christian Menefee.
10: We're going to fight every single day for Lorenzo, for this family, for this community. And we are never going to forget that his blood is on Donald Trump's hands.
16: Agents claim Orejo tried to use his vehicle to hit them. Witnesses dispute that account. The Trump administration has subpoenaed several New York Times journalists after the report on security concerns involving the new Air Force One, says the paper. This is ABC News. A machine used to help polio patients breathe was once common, but became less familiar after the wild form of the virus was eliminated in the U.S. ABC's Brian Clark says the last American person using an iron lung died last month.
17: Martha Lillard was 5 years old when she was diagnosed with polio. It was expected to significantly shorten her life, as it did for other children and adults affected before the polio vaccine. But Martha Lillard lived a full life. She died June 26th at 78, even though she had depended on an iron lung. Her sister told the Associated Press their family was able to take road trips in a modified trailer. Martha Lillard even married a man earlier this year she had met in a chat room over 20 years ago. Lillard's sister says the effects of COVID-19 likely caused the death. Brian Clark, ABC News.
16: The buckling under renovation New York City high-rise where columns started bending is now the focus of a criminal investigation. The incident forced workers to flee and an evacuation of nearby buildings. Dave Packer, ABC News.
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23: He's lucky to be alive. You're listening to Network Indiana. I'm Jarrett Lewis, an Indiana State Trooper, is doing all right after being shot multiple times at a gas station just south of Michigan City early Friday. ISP says while the injured trooper was being sent to a hospital in South Bend, other troopers ended up finding the person who they say opened fire dead.
24: We were using aviation, drones, cannons. All those resources were being used during the search for him.
23: According to State Police Sergeant Glenn Fifield, this is at least the third officer they've had shot in Northwest Indiana this year. The FBI is assisting Zionsville police and fire departments in investigating a fire that was started at a historic building in town early Friday morning. Zionsville Mayor John Stair and many other officials believe it was caused by someone setting fire to an Israeli flag placed outside the building.
25: If you let hate operate in the dark, it's going to stay in the dark. But when you shed light on it, I think people of goodwill will look at this and they'll say, you know what? They're right. This is the wrong way to act, the wrong way to behave. It's the wrong signal to send.
23: The fire caused over $150,000 in damages. No injuries were reported. Mayor Stair called the arson an attack on everyone in Zionsville. Indianapolis City County Council Republicans are calling out their Democratic colleagues for a lack of transparency following a last-minute proposal to pause new data centers. GOP members criticized Council President Mackey Lewis for announcing the moratorium just one business day before the committee meeting without providing the legislation's text.
26: I think my understanding is the amendment would erase all the language that was proposed from the MDC, and the amendment would just say some time period of moratorium.
23: Republican Council Member Michael Paul Hart says they've had quite a week of dysfunction at the city-county building, including an $80 million tax hike and canceled public safety meetings meant to discuss financial audits. And the Indiana Fever remain out west, looking to start a win streak. They're in Las Vegas tomorrow to take on the Aces in Sin City. Tip-off is set for 9 p.m. Eastern. I'm Jarrett Lewis. 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
27: I miss him a lot. But I know he's in heaven, and I know he's making an impact there as well.
0: A residential fire Thursday morning in North Judson heavily damaged a home, but no injuries were reported. I'm Becca Shepherd for Stark County Family Dentistry from the WKVI Information Center. According to the North Judson Wayne Township Fire Department, crews were dispatched to the fire at 8:18 a.m. Central Time. Firefighters arrived to find a 1.5-story home with heavy fire involving the front half of the structure. Reports indicate that two neighboring homes were exposed to the flames, prompting firefighters to deploy hose lines to protect the nearby residences while beginning to attack the fire. Firefighters also entered the home from the rear to conduct a primary search for occupants, while another crew advanced a hose line into the front of the house to battle the fire. The Knox Center Township Fire Department responded through the mutual aid box alarm system and were dispatched to the fire, which was at the intersection of Silver and Bradley Streets. Upon arrival, Knox Center Township's Truck 10 was assigned to conduct a secondary search of the residence and assist with overhaul operations, checking for hidden hotspots after the main fire had been extinguished. The St. Pierre Volunteer Fire Department also responded with a tanker and an engine, assisting with water supply and overhaul efforts. Stark County EMS remained at the scene to monitor firefighters' vital signs and provide medical support if necessary. Fire officials reported that no victims were found inside the home and no injuries were reported. The cause of the fire remains under investigation by the Indiana State Fire Marshal. Those planning to travel in the LaPorte area tomorrow morning should expect temporary road closures and traffic restrictions as athletes take part in the 46th annual LaPorte Triathlon. The race begins at 8 a.m. Central Time Saturday, July 11th, and is expected to finish by approximately 10:30 a.m. Participants will complete a 500-yard swim in Stone Lake, followed by a 12.4-mile bicycle ride and a 5-kilometer run. The race course includes streets surrounding Soldiers Memorial Park as well as Small Road from Garden Street to County Road 700 West. To prepare for the event, the northern portion of the Stone Lake Beach House parking lot will be closed beginning today and is expected to reopen around noon tomorrow after the bike staging area is removed. Beachgoers may instead use the horseshoe parking area near the beach house, the grass overflow lot, or the parking lot across from the accessible watercraft launch. The race course will be closed to through traffic beginning around 7:45 a.m. tomorrow morning. Police officers and course monitors will restrict access to the route, although residents who live along the course will be allowed to enter and exit during slower periods of the race at the discretion of course monitors. Event organizers are also reminding motorists that cyclists will be traveling at high speeds along the course, and drivers who must access roads within the race area are urged to use extra caution when approaching intersections or pulling out of driveways. The town of Francisville issued an announcement yesterday, Thursday, July 9th. The announcement stated that the Francisville town office will be closed next week from Monday, July 13th through Friday, July 17th. The office will resume its regular business hours beginning on Monday, July 20th. The announcement didn't indicate a reason for the closing. Again, the town of Francisville office will be closed next week from Monday, July 13th, all the way through Friday, July 17th, and will resume regular business hours on Monday, July 20th. WKVI News and information on the hour is brought to you by Dr. Andrew Frazier and the staff over at Stark County Family Dentistry in Knox. 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
12: From the Tri-County Weather Center, I'm Bill Banks on All News 1520 WKVI. 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Tonight, partly cloudy skies with a low of 64. Tomorrow, sunny and 84. Tomorrow night, clear with the temperature dropping down into the lower 60s. Monday, sunny and 87. Tuesday, sunshine and 89. I'm Bill Banks. 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
35: This year's Master Farmers. I'm Eric Pfeiffer. This is Hoosier Ag Today. Earning the title Indiana Master Farmer is a big deal, a big honor. And those honors were presented last week in West Lafayette.
36: Being an Indiana Master Farmer is such a humbling experience to be elected by other people to say that I have done well in the arena of agriculture.
37: It's a real honor to be a part of that group.
38: I can't imagine a higher honor than being nominated or awarded as Master Farmer.
35: Those were just a few of this year's Master Farmers, including Susan Brocksmith from Knox County. Rodney Rulin from Hamilton County shared the award with his wife, Natasha. This year's honorary Master Farmer was Barry Fisher from Putnam County. Also awarded from Posey County, dairy farmers Dale and Lisa Kester, and Stan and Ann Armstrong, cattle producers from Lawrence County. I'm Eric Pfeiffer, Hoosier Ag Today, your trusted ag source for 20 years.
0: Turning now to funeral arrangements. 80-year-old George D. Tim of Knox passed away June 25th. Masonic services will be held tomorrow, July 11th, at Knox Masonic Lodge No. 639 at 11 a.m. Central Time. Brayman & Son Memorial Chapel of Knox is in charge of arrangements. In lieu of flowers, memorials may be made to the Knox Masonic Lodge No. 639 or to the donor's choice for 80-year-old George D. Tim of Knox. Richard T. Winkler of Grovertown passed away July 7th. Friends and family are invited to gather this upcoming Monday, July 13th from 10 to 2 p.m. Central Time at Reynolds Funeral Home, Hamlet Chapel. Funeral services will begin at noon with burial to follow immediately at Woodlawn Cemetery in Walkerton. In lieu of flowers, memorial contributions may be made to the Grovertown Community Clubhouse in memory of Richard T. Winkler of Grovertown. Remember, you can find complete obituary information online at WKVI.com.
12: 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Tonight, partly cloudy skies with a low of 64. Tomorrow, sunny and 84. Tomorrow night, clear with the temperature dropping down into the lower 60s. Monday, sunny and 87. Tuesday, sunshine and 89. I'm Bill Banks. 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
11: AP News, I'm Haya Pinjwani. The U.S. is giving Iran some demands. AP Washington correspondent Sagar Meghani.
13: Senior American officials say Washington wants Tehran to publicly state the Strait of Hormuz is open and ships crossing it will not be attacked. But shortly before they spoke,
14: responsibility for maritime navigation through the Strait of Hormuz, including its reopening and all necessary demining operations, rest exclusively with Iran.
13: Tehran's UN diplomat said Iran is willing to uphold its obligations under a tentative ceasefire deal if the U.S. does. The senior U.S. officials say Iran's internal power struggles have caused issues, accusing a rogue faction of trying to sabotage the deal. Sagar Meghani at the White House.
11: Detainees have told their lawyer that an ICE officer shot Lorenzo Salgado Araujo through the passenger window of his vehicle. AP's Ben Thomas.
15: Three men who survived a fatal shooting involving federal immigration officers in Houston this week say no officer was threatened. And Representative Sylvia Garcia says ICE's acting director confirmed to her,
16: Lorenzo Salgado Araujo was not the target of the operation.
15: Attorney Hugo Balderas Ibarra is representing the three detained witnesses.
17: His only crime was that he fit the description of another man that they were looking for.
15: Homeland Security's claimed Salgado Araujo rammed an ICE vehicle, but the officers were not wearing body cameras, and the agencies released no evidence to support their version of events. And Garcia says the agents' vehicles were unmarked.
16: They should have something.
15: I'm Ben Thomas.
11: Apple on Friday accused OpenAI of stealing trade secrets as it seeks to build its own hardware for ChatGPT. That's a major rupture in a partnership between the iPhone maker and the artificial intelligence company. This is AP News. AP National Political Reporter Meg Kennard reports Graham Plattner has formally ended his Maine Senate run.
18: Plattner has submitted his paperwork with the Secretary of State's office, so that makes his exit official. The embattled candidate said several days ago that he intended to quit the race following an allegation of sexual assault, which he has denied. But Maine's Democratic Party has been scrambling to come up with a process to select a new nominee. State law says that they have until July 27th to do so, and the party has indicated it plans to hold a convention with delegates from across the state to come up with that nominee. Several candidates have already put themselves forth in the Maine Senate seat. It's seen as critical by Democrats as they try to regain power in Congress in the November elections.
11: Spain beat Belgium 2-1 with a late goal in the World Cup quarterfinals, advancing Spain to the semifinals. More on these stories at apnews.com. I'm Haya Pinchwani, AP News.
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5: He's lucky to be alive. You're listening to Network Indiana. I'm Jarrett Lewis. An Indiana State Trooper is doing all right after being shot multiple times at a gas station just south of Michigan City early Friday. ISP says while the injured trooper was being sent to a hospital in South Bend, other troopers ended up finding the person who they say opened fire dead.
6: We were using aviation, drones, canines. All those resources were being used during the search for him.
5: According to State Police Sergeant Glenn Fifield, this is at least the third officer they've had shot in Northwest Indiana this year. The FBI is assisting Zionsville police and fire departments in investigating a fire that was started at a historic building in town early Friday morning. Zionsville Mayor John Stair and many other officials believe it was caused by someone setting fire to an Israeli flag placed outside the building.
7: If you let hate operate in the dark, it's going to stay in the dark. But when you shed light on it, I think people of goodwill will look at this and they'll say, you know what? They're right. This is the wrong way to act, the wrong way to behave. It's the wrong signal to send.
5: The fire caused over $150,000 in damages. No injuries were reported. Mayor Stair called the arson an attack on everyone in Zionsville. Indianapolis City County Council Republicans are calling out their Democratic colleagues for a lack of transparency following a last-minute proposal to pause new data centers. GOP members criticized Council President Mackey Lewis for announcing the moratorium just one business day before the committee meeting without providing the legislation's text.
9: I think my understanding is the amendment would erase all the language that was proposed from the MDC, and the amendment would just say some time period of moratorium.
5: Republican council member Michael Paul Hart says they've had quite a week of dysfunction at the city-county building, including an $80 million tax hike and canceled public safety meetings meant to discuss financial audits. And the Indiana Fever remain out west, looking to start a win streak. They're in Las Vegas tomorrow to take on the Aces in Sin City. Tip-off is set for 9 p.m. Eastern. I'm Jarrett Lewis. 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

0: A boy born in Joplin, Missouri was fascinated by anything with wheels and a motor. The odds of him going on to fascinate millions with his talent, 1 in 260,000. The odds of this born racer having 157 career top 10 finishes in NASCAR, 1 in 125 billion. The odds of him winning both the Daytona 500 and the Brickyard 400 in the same year, 1 in 195 million. The odds of a child being diagnosed with autism, 1 in 68. 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
2: ABC News, I'm Dave Packer. The U.S. launching new attacks on Iran overnight after another cargo ship was targeted in the Strait of Hormuz, says CENTCOM. In a social media post, one person reported missing from the container ship, a fire on board. A bipartisan bill to help more Americans buy homes became law of the land. That despite President Trump's refusal to sign it, trying to use it as a bargaining chip for his voting security bill. The housing bill had a veto-proof majority in Congress. Democratic Congresswoman Maxine Waters.
3: We have a housing crisis in this country. People cannot afford the down payment on housing. The rent is too high, and families are left, many of them, on the street.
2: A Saturday night vigil in Houston for Lorenzo Salgado Abrejo. The 52-year-old husband and father of three who built houses in Houston was shot and killed by an ICE agent Tuesday morning while he was on his way to work. Agents claim Arejo tried to use his vehicle to hit them. Witnesses dispute that. This is ABC News. Strongly considering running for president based on being detained by armed Israeli settlers this week in the West Bank, Congressman Ro Khanna, California Democrat. ABC's Chuck Sievertson.
4: Israeli settlers were blocking a road in the West Bank Thursday, says Khanna.
5: These hoodlums come in with machine guns, an M4, an American-made machine gun, and they detain us. They block off the road. And then they call the IDF, and the IDF is on their side.
4: Accusing Israel of genocide and apartheid, Khanna says he's considering running for president.
5: We need a new moral direction in our party.
4: Israeli military says after a report about civilians blocking a road, soldiers showed up and cleared them away.
2: The main Democratic Party will hold a nominating convention on Saturday, July 25th in Bangor to choose a new U.S. Senate candidate after Graham Plattner formally withdrew from the race. Plattner withdrew Friday after facing a sexual assault allegation that he's denied. The party chair says our laws never really anticipated this unusual circumstance. Dave Packer, ABC News.
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8: He's lucky to be alive. You're listening to Network Indiana. I'm Jarrett Lewis. An Indiana State Trooper is doing all right after being shot multiple times at a gas station just south of Michigan City early Friday. ISP says while the injured trooper was being sent to a hospital in South Bend, other troopers ended up finding the person who they say opened fire dead.
9: We were using aviation, drones, canines. All those resources were being used during the search for him.
8: According to State Police Sergeant Glenn Fifield, this is at least the third officer they've had shot in Northwest Indiana this year. The FBI is assisting Zionsville police and fire departments in investigating a fire that was started at a historic building in town early Friday morning. Zionsville Mayor John Stair and many other officials believe it was caused by someone setting fire to an Israeli flag placed outside the building.
10: If you let hate operate in the dark, it's going to stay in the dark. But when you shed light on it, I think people of goodwill will look at this and they'll say, you know what? They're right. This is the wrong way to act, the wrong way to behave. It's the wrong signal to send.
8: The fire caused over $150,000 in damages. No injuries were reported. Mayor Stair called the arson an attack on everyone in Zionsville. Indianapolis City County Council Republicans are calling out their Democratic colleagues for a lack of transparency following a last-minute proposal to pause new data centers. GOP members criticized Council President Mackey Lewis for announcing the moratorium just one business day before the committee meeting without providing the legislation's text.
11: I think my understanding is the amendment would erase all the language that was proposed from the MDC, and the amendment would just say some time period of moratorium.
8: Republican Council Member Michael Paul Hart says they've had quite a week of dysfunction at the city-county building, including an $80 million tax hike and canceled public safety meetings meant to discuss financial audits. And the Indiana Fever remain out west, looking to start a win streak. They're in Las Vegas tomorrow to take on the Aces in Sin City. Tip-off is set for 9 p.m. Eastern. I'm Jarrett Lewis. 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
12: I miss him a lot. But I know he's in heaven, and I know he's making an impact there as well.
14: A residential fire Thursday morning in North Judson heavily damaged a home, but no injuries were reported. I'm Becca Shepherd for Stark County Family Dentistry from the WKVI Information Center. According to the North Judson Wayne Township Fire Department, crews were dispatched to the fire at 8:18 a.m. Central Time. Firefighters arrived to find a 1.5-story home with heavy fire involving the front half of the structure. Reports indicate that two neighboring homes were exposed to the flames, prompting firefighters to deploy hose lines to protect the nearby residences while beginning to attack the fire. Firefighters also entered the home from the rear to conduct a primary search for occupants, while another crew advanced a hose line into the front of the house to battle the fire. The Knox Center Township Fire Department responded through the Mutual Aid Box Alarm System and were dispatched to the fire, which was at the intersection of Silver and Bradley Streets. Upon arrival, Knox Center Township's Truck 10 was assigned to conduct a secondary search of the residence and assist with overhaul operations, checking for hidden hotspots after the main fire had been extinguished. The St. Pierre Volunteer Fire Department also responded with a tanker and an engine, assisting with water supply and overhaul efforts. Stark County EMS remained at the scene to monitor firefighters' vital signs and provide medical support if necessary. Fire officials reported that no victims were found inside the home and no injuries were reported. The cause of the fire remains under investigation by the Indiana State Fire Marshal. Those planning to travel in the LaPorte area tomorrow morning should expect temporary road closures and traffic restrictions as athletes take part in the 46th annual LaPorte Triathlon. The race begins at 8 a.m. Central Time Saturday, July 11th, and is expected to finish by approximately 10:30 a.m. Participants will complete a 500-yard swim in Stone Lake, followed by a 12.4-mile bicycle ride and a 5-kilometer run. The race course includes streets surrounding Soldiers Memorial Park as well as small road from Garden Street to County Road 700 West. To prepare for the event, the northern portion of the Stone Lake Beach House parking lot will be closed beginning today and is expected to reopen around noon tomorrow after the bike staging area is removed. Beachgoers may instead use the horseshoe parking area near the beach house, the grass overflow lot, or the parking lot across from the accessible watercraft launch. The race course will be closed to through traffic beginning around 7:45 a.m. tomorrow morning. Police officers and course monitors will restrict access to the route, although residents who live along the course will be allowed to enter and exit during slower periods of the race at the discretion of course monitors. Event organizers are also reminding motorists that cyclists will be traveling at high speeds along the course, and drivers who must access roads with

0: next week from Monday, July 13th, all the way through Friday, July 17th, and will resume regular business hours on Monday, July 20th.
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2: From the Tri-County Weather Center, I'm Bill Banks on All News 1520 WKVI. 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Tonight, partly cloudy skies with a low of 64. Tomorrow, sunny and 84. Tomorrow night, clear with the temperature dropping down into the lower 60s. Monday, sunny and 87. Tuesday, sunshine and 89. I'm Bill Banks. 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
15: This year's Master Farmers. I'm Eric Pfeiffer. This is Hoosier Ag Today. 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And those honors were presented last week in West Lafayette.
16: Being an Indiana Master Farmer is such a humbling experience to be elected by other people to say that I have done well in the arena of agriculture.
17: It's a real honor to be a part of that group.
18: I can't imagine a higher honor than

0: Nominated or awarded as Master Farmer.
1: Those were just a few of this year's Master Farmers, including Susan Brocksmith from Knox County. Rodney Rulin from Hamilton County shared the award with his wife, Natasha. This year's honorary Master Farmer was Barry Fisher from Putnam County. Also awarded from Posey County, dairy farmers Dale and Lisa Kester, and Stan and Ann Armstrong, cattle producers from Lawrence County. I'm Eric Pfeiffer, Hoosier Ag Today, your trusted ag source for 20 years.
2: Turning now to funeral arrangements. 80-year-old George D. Tim of Knox passed away June 25th. Masonic services will be held tomorrow, July 11th, at Knox Masonic Lodge number 639 at 11 a.m. Central Time. Brayman & Son Memorial Chapel of Knox is in charge of arrangements. In lieu of flowers, memorials may be made to the Knox Masonic Lodge number 639 or to the donor's choice for 80-year-old George D. Tim of Knox. Richard T. Winkler of Grovertown passed away July 7th. Friends and family are invited to gather this upcoming Monday, July 13th from 10 to 2 p.m. Central Time at Reynolds Funeral Home Hamlet Chapel. Funeral services will begin at noon with burial to follow immediately at Woodlawn Cemetery in Walkerton. In lieu of flowers, memorial contributions may be made to the Grovertown Community Clubhouse in memory of Richard T. Winkler of Grovertown. Remember, you can find complete obituary information online at WKVI.com.
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4: From the Tri-County Weather Center, I'm Bill Banks on All News 1520 WKVI. 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Tonight, partly cloudy skies with a low of 64. Tomorrow, sunny and 84. Tomorrow night, clear with the temperature dropping down into the lower 60s. Monday, sunny and 87. Tuesday, sunshine and 89. I'm Bill Banks. 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
9: Third time this Major League Baseball season. That's from White Sox TV. I'm Network Indiana's Nathaniel Finch. The White Sox win 14-1 at home against the Athletics. And you heard it there. Tristan Peters with the league's third cycle of the season. Elsewhere across the Midwest, Hunter Green dazzles for the Cincinnati Reds. 4-0 winners last night against the Cubs. Green, 7 innings, 12 strikeouts thrown in just his second start of this season. The Tigers beat the Phillies 10-2 at home. The Guardians over the Marlins 3-2 in Miami. It's a win for the Indiana Pacers in NBA Summer League action. And the debut of former Purdue great, newest Pacer, Braden Smith. 99-93 is the final against the Cleveland Cavaliers. And while Smith scores just 5 points on 1 of 8 from the field, he records 8 rebounds, 4 assists, and 3 steals in his summer league debut. Indiana will continue summer league action today. They take on the 76ers in Las Vegas at 5:30 Eastern tonight, and again playing on Monday and throughout next week. The Indianapolis Colts sit about 2 weeks away from the start of training camp. And the closer we get, the better and better quarterback Daniel Jones looks in his recovery from an Achilles tear.
10: Yeah, I'm feeling good. Feeling good. I think I've made, you know, a good bit of progress since mini camp, and we'll continue to do that, you know, these next 2 weeks before camp and then on through camp. But I'm feeling really good and feel like I'm in a good spot.
9: Nathaniel Finch, Network Indiana.
11: I'm Chris DeMeo. Iran says that it considers the Strait of Hormuz closed once again after a vessel using an unauthorized route was struck by a warning shot in the waterway. The Revolutionary Guard stating that Iran launched warning shots at a violating ship. Iran further reported that the strait would now remain closed until further notice. U.S. Central Command saying a short time later that its forces began a third round of strikes against Iran. Meta soon facing a multi-billion dollar fine with the European Union after findings concluded that Facebook and Instagram were designed with the intent of being addictive.
12: If the findings are confirmed, Meta could be liable to pay a fine worth up to 6% of its global annual revenue.
11: That's Fox Business's Connor Hansen. Police say two people are killed, three wounded in a shooting at a street festival in Toronto. America's listening to Fox News.
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17: He's lucky to be alive. You're listening to Network Indiana. I'm Jarrett Lewis. An Indiana State Trooper is doing all right after being shot multiple times at a gas station just south of Michigan City early Friday. ISP says while the injured trooper was being sent to a hospital in South Bend, other troopers ended up finding the person who they say opened fire dead.
18: We were using aviation, drones, cannons. All those resources were being used during the search for him.
17: According to State Police Sergeant Glenn Fifield, this is at least the third officer they've had shot in Northwest Indiana this year. The FBI is assisting Zionsville police and fire departments in investigating a fire that was started at a historic building in town early Friday morning. Zionsville Mayor John Stair and many other officials believe it was caused by someone setting fire to an Israeli flag placed outside the building.
19: If you let hate operate in the dark, it's going to stay in the dark. But when you shed light on it, I think people of goodwill will look at this and they'll say, you know what? They're right. This is the wrong way to act, the wrong way to behave. It's the wrong signal to send.
17: The fire caused over $150,000 in damages. No injuries were reported. Mayor Stair called the arson an attack on everyone in Zionsville. Indianapolis City County Council Republicans are calling out their Democratic colleagues for a lack of transparency following a last-minute proposal to pause new data centers. GOP members criticized Council President Mackey Lewis for announcing the moratorium just one business day before the committee meeting without providing the legislation's text.
20: I think my understanding is the amendment would erase all the language that was proposed from the MDC, and the amendment would just say some time period of moratorium.
17: Republican Council Member Michael Paul Hart says they've had quite a week of dysfunction at the city-county building, including an $80 million tax hike and canceled public safety meetings meant to discuss financial audits. And the Indiana Fever remain out west, looking to start a win streak. They're in Las Vegas tomorrow to take on the Aces in Sin City. Tip-off is set for 9 p.m. Eastern. I'm Jarrett Lewis. 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
21: I miss him a lot. but I know he's in heaven, and I know he's making an impact there as well.
0: Charges have been filed in a child abduction case in Marshall County. I'm Rusty Nixon, Max 98.3 FM News. The Marshall County Prosecutor's Office announced the filing of charges against Bobby Joe Novak today regarding an infant kidnapping investigation, which began earlier this week. The late morning hours of Tuesday, July 7th, deputies with the Marshall County Sheriff's Department were dispatched regarding a three-month-old child who'd just been taken from his home in Plymouth. Officers were able to get a description of the suspect from the child's mother and a general description of the vehicle from neighbors in the area. The suspect, later identified as Bobby Joe Novak, was an acquaintance of the child's mother. Before an Amber Alert could be completed, officers had already located the vehicle in Merrillville. Merrillville Police Department was alerted to that situation. Officers were able to successfully apprehend Novak without incident, as well as safely recover the child, who was not harmed during the ordeal. Novak later admitted to taking the child and transporting him across county lines for personal reasons. Prosecutor's office has filed two counts of kidnapping as a level 5 felony, one for kidnapped person being under the age of 14, one for kidnapping with the use of a vehicle. Novak is currently being held with no bond until she has an initial hearing before the court, currently scheduled for Tuesday, July 14th in Marshall Superior Court 3. Marshall County Council will have its regular Monday meeting July 13th, 2026 at 5:30 p.m. in the second floor meeting room of the Marshall County Building. On that agenda, reports from the Budget and Finance, Highway, and Job Classification and Compensation subcommittees. Council will hear the quarterly report of the Marshall County Museum and a presentation on the local income tax from Steve Dalton of Senator Dalton, Greg Hildebrand, the CEO of the Marshall County Economic Development Corporation, will have his quarterly report. The meeting will also be live streamed on YouTube at Marshall County IN. Tourism isn't just about vacations. It's an economic development strategy filling hotel rooms and shops across Indiana. Jake McDaniel has that story.
17: The state welcomed over 80 million visitors in 2024. That's what data from the Indiana Destination Development Corporation showed.
1: We've been on the upswing the past few years. COVID really brought to light our natural resources in the state, our state parks. We got our national park finally.
17: Amy Howell with the corporation tells Inside Indiana Business people are noticing that they want to come to Indiana to not only visit, but to live, work, and go to school. Jake McDaniel, Network Indiana.
0: City of Plymouth will have their regular meetings on Monday, July 13th, starting with the Board of Public Works and Safety at 6 p.m. Among the items on the agenda are reports from the city department heads, an agreement for consulting on the Oak Drive project, an evidentiary hearing for a lot at Northgate, and a request from JLBS Construction, and a sidewalk request from Marilyn King. At the conclusion of that meeting, the Plymouth Common Council will have its meeting. On that agenda are second and third readings of an ordinance amending the fee schedule for the Department of Aviation and updates on One Marshall County and the Comprehensive Plan. Both meetings will be held in the council chambers on the second floor of the city building. Those attending should enter through the Garrow Street entrance. If you need special accommodation to attend that meeting, contact the ADA coordinator at 574-936-2948. Meeting will also be streamed live on YouTube at City of Plymouth. The Argus School Board is set to meet on Monday. I'm Rusty Nixon, Max 98.3 FM News. Board of Education of the Argus Community Schools will meet for a regular board meeting on July 13th in the Dragon Center Conference Room. Meeting is a public school board meeting for the purpose of conducting the school corporation's business. It's not considered a public community meeting. There'll be time for public participation as indicated on the agenda. Once again, the meeting starts at 7 p.m. in the Dragon Center Conference Room. I'm Rusty Nixon, Max 98.3 FM News. 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
4: From the Tri-County Weather Center, I'm Bill Banks on All News 1520 WKVI. 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Tonight, partly cloudy skies with a low of 64. Tomorrow, sunny and 84. Tomorrow night, clear with the temperature dropping down into the lower 60s. Monday, sunny and 87. Tuesday, sunshine and 89. I'm Bill Banks. 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
26: This year's Master Farmers. I'm Eric Pfeiffer. This is Hoosier Ag Today. Earning the title Indiana Master Farmer is a big deal, a big honor. And those honors were presented last week in West Lafayette.
27: Being an Indiana Master Farmer is such a humbling experience to be elected by other people to say that I have done well in the arena of agriculture.
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26: Those were just a few of this year's Master Farmers, including Susan Brocksmith from Knox County. Rodney Ruland from Hamilton County shared the award with his wife, Natasha. This year's honorary Master Farmer was Barry Fisher from Putnam County. Also awarded from Posey County, dairy farmers Dale and Lisa Kester, and Stan and Ann Armstrong, cattle producers from Lawrence County. I'm Eric Pfeiffer, Hoosier Ag Today, your trusted ag source for 20 years.
4: From the Tri-County Weather Center, I'm Bill Banks on All News 1520 WKVI. 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Tonight, partly cloudy skies with a low of 64. Tomorrow, sunny and 84. Tomorrow night, clear with the temperature dropping down into the lower 60s. Monday, sunny and 87. Tuesday, sunshine and 89. I'm Bill Banks. 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
0: Plymouth High School has a new baseball coach. It's a familiar face, Adam Faust, a 2003 graduate and three-year starter on the Plymouth Pilgrim baseball team, will take over the program from Ryan Wolf. He's a member of multiple winning baseball teams, a couple who won regional championships, one that went to the Final Four in 2002. He's also an all-conference player twice while he was at Plymouth High School. He'll take over the program this spring. And according to Network Indiana's Kit Hanley, Congress is getting involved in the whole Caitlin Clark thing. They sent a letter.
9: The letter suggests that Caitlin Clark is on the receiving end of, quote, unnecessary physical hostility and violence, mentioning the most recent incident when Clark was struck in the throat.
0: Indianapolis Fever will take on the Mercury in Phoenix on Thursday before playing the Aces in Las Vegas on Sunday. That's your sports check. 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I'm Rusty Nixon, Max 98.3, part of the winning team at Kankakee Valley Broadcasting.
10: ABC News, I'm Dave Packer. The U.S. launching new attacks on Iran overnight after another cargo ship was targeted in the Strait of Hormuz has sent calm. In a social media post, one person reported missing from the container ship, a fire on board. A bipartisan bill to help more Americans buy homes became law of the land. That despite President Trump's refusal to sign it, trying to use it as a bargaining chip for his voting security bill. The housing bill had a veto-proof majority in Congress. Democratic Congresswoman Maxine Waters.
11: We have a housing crisis in this country. People cannot afford the down payment on housing. The rent is too high. And families are left, many of them, on the street.
10: A Saturday night vigil in Houston for Lorenzo Salgado Abrejo. The 52-year-old husband and father of three who built houses in Houston was shot and killed by an ICE agent Tuesday morning while he was on his way to work. Agents claim Abrejo tried to use his vehicle to hit them. Witnesses dispute that. This is ABC News. Strongly considering running for president based on being detained by armed Israeli settlers this week in the West Bank, Congressman Ro Khanna, California Democrat. ABC's Chuck Sievertson.
12: Israeli settlers were blocking a road in the West Bank Thursday, says Khanna.
13: These hoodlums come in with machine guns, an M4, an American-made machine gun, and they detain us. They block off the road. And then they call the IDF, and the IDF is on their side.
12: Accusing Israel of genocide and apartheid, Khanna says he's considering running for president.
13: We need a new moral direction in our party.
12: Israeli military says after a report about civilians blocking a road, soldiers showed up and cleared them away.
10: The main Democratic Party will hold a nominating convention on Saturday, July 25th in Bangor to choose a new U.S. Senate candidate after Graham Plattner formally withdrew from the race. Plattner withdrew Friday after facing a sexual assault allegation that he's denied. The party chair says our laws never really anticipated this unusual circumstance. Dave Packer, ABC News.
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16: He's lucky to be alive. You're listening to Network Indiana. I'm Jarrett Lewis. An Indiana State Trooper is doing all right after being shot multiple times at a gas station just south of Michigan City early Friday. ISP says while the injured trooper was being sent to a hospital in South Bend, other troopers ended up finding the person who they say opened fire dead.
17: We were using aviation, drones, canines. All those resources were being used during the search for him.
16: According to State Police Sergeant Glenn Fifield, this is at least the third officer they've had shot in Northwest Indiana this year. The FBI is assisting Zionsville police and fire departments in investigating a fire that was started at a historic building in town early Friday morning. Zionsville Mayor John Stair and many other officials believe it was caused by someone setting fire to an Israeli flag placed outside the building.
18: If you let hate operate in the dark, it's going to stay in the dark. But when you shed light on it, I think people of goodwill will look at this and they'll say, you know what? They're right. This is the wrong way to act, the wrong way to behave. It's the wrong signal to send.
16: The fire caused over $150,000 in damages. No injuries were reported. Mayor Stair called the arson an attack on everyone in Zionsville. Indianapolis City County Council Republicans are calling out their Democratic colleagues for a lack of transparency following a last-minute proposal to pause new data centers. GOP members criticized Council President Mackie Lewis for announcing the moratorium just one business day before the committee meeting without providing the legislation's text.
19: I think my understanding is the amendment would erase all the language that was proposed from the MDC, and the amendment would just say some time period of moratorium.
16: Republican Council Member Michael Paul Hart says they've had quite a week of dysfunction at the city-county building, including an $80 million tax hike and canceled public safety meetings meant to discuss financial audits. And the Indiana Fever remain out west, looking to start a win streak. They're in Las Vegas tomorrow to take on the Aces in Sin City. Tip-off is set for 9 p.m. Eastern. I'm Jarrett Lewis. 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
20: I miss him a lot. But I know he's in heaven, and I know he's making an impact there as well.
22: A residential fire Thursday morning in North Judson heavily damaged a home, but no injuries were reported.
30: I'm Becca Shepherd for Stark County Family Dentistry from the WKVI Information Center.
22: According to the North Judson Wayne Township Fire Department, crews were dispatched to the fire at 8:18 a.m. Central Time. Firefighters arrived to find a 1.5-story home with heavy fire involving the front half of the structure. Reports indicate that two neighboring homes were exposed to the flames, prompting firefighters to deploy hose lines to protect the nearby residences while beginning to attack the fire. Firefighters also entered the home from the rear to conduct a primary search for occupants, while another crew advanced a hose line into the front of the house to battle the fire. The Knox Center Township Fire Department responded through the mutual aid box alarm system and were dispatched to the fire, which was at the intersection of Silver and Bradley Streets. Upon arrival, Knox Center Township's Truck 10 was assigned to conduct a secondary search of the residence and assist with overhaul operations, checking for hidden hotspots after the main fire had been extinguished. The St. Pierre Volunteer Fire Department also responded with a tanker and an engine, assisting with water supply and overhaul efforts. Stark County EMS remained at the scene to monitor firefighters' vital signs and provide medical support if necessary. Fire officials reported that no victims were found inside the home and no injuries were reported. The cause of the fire remains under investigation by the Indiana State Fire Marshal. Those planning to travel in the LaPorte area tomorrow morning should expect temporary road closures and traffic restrictions as athletes take part in the 46th annual LaPorte Triathlon. The race begins at 8 a.m. Central Time Saturday, July 11th, and is expected to finish by approximately 10:30 a.m. Participants will complete a 500-yard swim in Stone Lake, followed by a 12.4-mile bicycle ride and a 5-kilometer run. The race course includes streets surrounding Soldiers Memorial Park as well as small road from Garden Street to County Road 700 West. To prepare for the event, the northern portion of the Stone Lake Beach House parking lot will be closed beginning today and is expected to reopen around noon tomorrow after the bike staging area is removed. Beachgoers may instead use the horseshoe parking area near the beach house, the grass overflow lot, or the parking lot across from the accessible watercraft launch. The race course will be closed to through traffic beginning around 7:45 a.m. tomorrow morning. Police officers and course monitors will restrict access to the route, although residents who live along the course will be allowed to enter and exit during slower periods of the race at the discretion of course monitors. Event organizers are also reminding motorists that cyclists will be traveling at high speeds along the course, and drivers who must access roads within the race area are urged to use extra caution when approaching intersections or pulling out of driveways. The town of Francisville issued an announcement yesterday, Thursday, July 9th. The announcement stated that the Francisville town office will be closed next week from Monday, July 13th through Friday, July 17th. The office will resume its regular business hours beginning on Monday, July 20th. The announcement didn't indicate a reason for the closing. Again, the town of Francisville office will be closed next week from Monday, July 13th, all the way through Friday, July 17th, and will resume regular business hours on Monday, July 20th. WKVI News and information on the hour is brought to you by Dr. Andrew Frazier and the staff over at Stark County Family Dentistry in Knox. 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
2: From the Tri-County Weather Center, I'm Bill Banks on All News 1520 WKVI. 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Tonight, partly cloudy skies with a low of 64. Tomorrow, sunny and 84. Tomorrow night, clear with the temperature dropping down into the lower 60s. Monday, sunny and 87. Tuesday, sunshine and 89. I'm Bill Banks. 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
8: This is Kurt Lancaster from the Texas Farm Bureau Radio Network. Hoosier Ag Today's founder, Gary Troyt, was recently honored with a Farm Broadcaster of the Year Award from our National Association of Farm Broadcasting. A big Texas hats off to you, Gary. Speaking for my fellow farm broadcasters, the 65 Indiana radio stations that have aired Gary's Indiana reports, many for the last three decades, and thousands of Hoosier farmers and rural listeners. Congratulations, Gary, on a job well done.
9: This year's Master Farmers. I'm Eric Pfeiffer. This is Hoosier Ag Today. Earning the title Indiana Master Farmer is a big deal, a big honor. And those honors were presented last week in West Lafayette.
11: Being an Indiana Master Farmer is such a humbling experience to be elected by other people to say that I have done well in the arena of agriculture.
23: It's a real honor to be a part of that group.
24: I can't imagine a higher honor than being nominated or awarded as Master Farmer.
9: Those were just a few of this year's Master Farmers, including Susan Brocksmith from Knox County. Rodney Rulin from Hamilton County shared the award with his wife, Natasha. This year's honorary Master Farmer was Barry Fisher from Putnam County. Also awarded from Posey County, dairy farmers Dale and Lisa Kester, and Stan and Ann Armstrong, cattle producers from Lawrence County. I'm Eric Pfeiffer, Hoosier Ag Today, your trusted ag source for 20 years.
22: Turning now to funeral arrangements. 80-year-old George D. Tim of Knox passed away June 25th. Masonic services will be held tomorrow, July 11th, at Knox Masonic Lodge No. 639 at 11 a.m. Central Time. Brayman & Son Memorial Chapel of Knox is in charge of arrangements. In lieu of flowers, memorials may be made to the Knox Masonic Lodge No. 639 or to the donor's choice for 80-year-old George D. Tim of Knox. Richard T. Winkler of Grovertown passed away July 7th. Friends and family are invited to gather this upcoming Monday, July 13th from 10 to 2 p.m. Central Time at Reynolds Funeral Home, Hamlet Chapel. Funeral services will begin at noon with burial to follow immediately at Woodlawn Cemetery in Walkerton. In lieu of flowers, memorial contributions may be made to the Grovertown Community Clubhouse in memory of Richard T. Winkler of Grovertown. Remember, you can find complete obituary information online at WKVI.com.
2: From the Tri-County Weather Center, I'm Bill Banks on All News 1520 WKVI. 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Tonight, partly cloudy skies with a low of 64. Tomorrow, sunny and 84. Tomorrow night, clear with the temperature dropping down into the lower 60s. Monday, sunny and 87. Tuesday, sunshine and 89. I'm Bill Banks. 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
25: AP News, I'm Haya Pinjwani. The U.S. is giving Iran some demands, AP Washington correspondent Sagar Meghani.
1: Senior American officials say Washington wants Tehran to publicly state the Strait of Hormuz is open and ships crossing it will not be attacked. But shortly before they spoke,
10: responsibility for maritime navigation through the Strait of Hormuz, including its reopening and all necessary demining operations, rest exclusively with Iran.
1: Tehran's UN diplomat said Iran is willing to uphold its obligations under a tentative ceasefire deal if the U.S. does. The senior U.S. officials say Iran's internal power struggles have caused issues, accusing a rogue faction of trying to sabotage the deal. Sagar Meghani at the White House.
12: Detainees have told their lawyer that an ICE officer shot Lorenzo Salgado Araujo through the passenger window of his vehicle, AP's Ben Thomas.
13: Three men who survived a fatal shooting involving federal immigration officers in Houston this week say no officer was threatened. And Representative Sylvia Garcia says ICE's acting director confirmed to her,
14: Lorenzo Salgado Araujo was not the target of the operation.
13: Attorney Hugo Balderas Ibarra is representing the three detained witnesses.
17: His only crime was that he fit the description of another man that they were looking for.
13: Homeland Security's claimed Salgado Araujo rammed an ICE vehicle, but the officers were not wearing body cameras, and the agencies released no evidence to support their version of events. And Garcia says the agents' vehicles were unmarked.
14: They should have something.
13: I'm Ben Thomas.
12: Apple on Friday accused OpenAI of stealing trade secrets as it seeks to build its own hardware for ChatGPT. That's a major rupture in a partnership between the iPhone maker and the artificial intelligence company. This is AP News. AP National Political Reporter Meg Kennard reports Graham Plattner has formally ended his Maine Senate run.
18: Plattner has submitted his paperwork with the Secretary of State's office, so that makes his exit official. The embattled candidate said several days ago that he intended to quit the race following an allegation of sexual assault, which he has denied. But Maine's Democratic Party has been scrambling to come up with a process to select a new nominee. State law says that they have until July 27th to do so, and the party has indicated it plans to hold a convention with delegates from across the state to come up with that nominee. Several candidates have already put themselves forth in the Maine Senate seat. It's seen as critical by Democrats as they try to regain power in Congress in the November elections.
12: Spain beat Belgium 2-1 with a late goal in the World Cup quarterfinals, advancing Spain to the semifinals. More on these stories at apnews.com. I'm Haya Panchwani, AP News.
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4: C News, I'm Dave Packer. U.S. Central Command says it completed a third round of strikes this week against Iran. 140 military targets. This in retaliation for Iran attacking another commercial vessel in the Strait of Hormuz. This latest round of strikes, close to the total of the first 2 days of strikes earlier this week combined, so it's a significant increase. Iran made no commitment to stopping the attacks during talks with Oman on Saturday. Life-threatening flash floods have inundated Missouri, one person dead, 200 children rescued from a flooded summer camp, and the threat far from over.
5: A state of emergency in Missouri. Rescue operations are expected to last several days.
6: We do even have people that are still stranded, but they're okay. The roads are washed away. We have a lot of damage.
5: Crawford County Sheriff's Office says one person has died.
4: ABC meteorologist Leslie Lopez. A manhunt in Toronto after a shooting at a popular street festival Saturday night left two dead and six injured. This is ABC News. A violent rainstorm hit portions of Philadelphia Saturday. High winds, rain, wind gusts up to 60 miles an hour. That storm causing damage to the roof units of two housing units. No injuries reported. And no bull. New Orleans knows how to celebrate the running of the bulls. They throw a pretty big party with roller skates, sangria, beer, coffee, and no bulls. The 20th annual San Fermin in Nueva Orleans was held Saturday, and instead of the very risky dash away from the horned animals down narrow streets, participants dressed in traditional white and red clothing while being chased through the streets by roller skaters acting as bulls. Co-founder Mickey Hanning got the idea after attending the real running in Pamplona.
8: It just makes a perfect match for our vibe here, and it's evident by the people who live here who come out every year and then people who come in from all over the world.
4: The event raises thousands of dollars every year for charity. It's become a tradition in the Crescent City since 2007. Dave Packer, ABC News.
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15: He's lucky to be alive. You're listening to Network Indiana. I'm Jarrett Lewis. An Indiana State Trooper is doing all right after being shot multiple times at a gas station just south of Michigan City early Friday. ISP says while the injured trooper was being sent to a hospital in South Bend, other troopers ended up finding the person who they say opened fire dead.
16: We were using aviation, drones, canines. All those resources were being used during the search for him.
15: According to State Police Sergeant Glenn Fifield, this is at least the third officer they've had shot in Northwest Indiana this year. The FBI is assisting Zionsville police and fire departments in investigating a fire that was started at a historic building in town early Friday morning. Zionsville Mayor John Stair and many other officials believe it was caused by someone setting fire to an Israeli flag placed outside the building.
19: If you let hate operate in the dark, it's going to stay in the dark. But when you shed light on it, I think people of goodwill will look at this and they'll say, you know what? They're right. This is the wrong way to act, the wrong way to behave. It's the wrong signal to send.
15: The fire caused over $150,000 in damages. No injuries were reported. Mayor Stair called the arson an attack on everyone in Zionsville. Indianapolis City County Council Republicans are calling out their Democratic colleagues for a lack of transparency following a last-minute proposal to pause new data centers. GOP members criticized Council President Mackey Lewis for announcing the moratorium just one business day before the committee meeting without providing the legislation's text.
1: I think my understanding is the amendment would erase all the language that was proposed from the MDC, and the amendment would just say some time period of moratorium.
15: Republican Council Member Michael Paul Hart says they've had quite a week of dysfunction at the city-county building, including an $80 million tax hike and canceled public safety meetings meant to discuss financial audits. And the Indiana Fever remain out west, looking to start a win streak. They're in Las Vegas tomorrow to take on the Aces in Sin City. Tip-off is set for 9 p.m. Eastern. I'm Jarrett Lewis. 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
7: I miss him a lot. But I know he's in heaven, and I know he's making an impact there as well.
12: The Stark County Coroner's Office and the Indiana Department of Health are encouraging residents to take steps to protect themselves from cyclosporiasis, which is a foodborne illness caused by a microscopic parasite. As health officials investigate a multi-state increase in cases across the Midwest, including in Ohio and Michigan.
13: I'm Becca Shepherd from the WKVI Information Center.
12: The agencies recently shared information from the Centers for Disease Control and Prevention, outlining ways to reduce the risk of infection. According to the CDC, cyclosporiasis is spread by consuming food or water contaminated with the parasite, and the illness is most often linked to fresh produce and typically occurs in the U.S. during spring and summer months. Current investigations into the ongoing increase in cases have not yet identified a specific food source. While the CDC recommends thoroughly washing fresh fruits and vegetables under running water before eating them to help reduce dirt and some germs, the agency notes that it may not completely remove the parasite, and cooking produce to the appropriate temperature is the most effective way to kill it. Health officials also advise washing hands with soap and water before preparing or eating food, after using the restroom, after changing diapers, and after handling any animals. Kitchen utensils, cutting boards, and countertops should also be cleaned after preparing fresh produce. Those planning to travel in the LaPorte area tomorrow morning should expect temporary road closures and traffic restrictions as athletes take part in the 46th annual LaPorte Triathlon. The race begins at 8 a.m. Central Time Saturday, July 11th, and is expected to finish by approximately 10:30 a.m. Participants will complete a 500-yard swim in Stone Lake, followed by a 12.4-mile bicycle ride and a 5-kilometer run. The race course includes streets surrounding Soldiers Memorial Park as well as small road from Garden Street to County Road 700 West. To prepare for the event, the northern portion of the Stone Lake Beach House parking lot will be closed beginning today and is expected to reopen around noon tomorrow after the bike staging area is removed. Beachgoers may instead use the horseshoe parking area near the beach house, the grass overflow lot, or the parking lot across from the accessible watercraft launch. The race course will be closed to through traffic beginning around 7:45 a.m. tomorrow morning. Police officers and course monitors will restrict access to the route, although residents who live along the course will be allowed to enter and exit during slower periods of the race at the discretion of course monitors. Event organizers are also reminding motorists that cyclists will be traveling at high speeds along the course, and drivers who must access roads within the race area are urged to use extra caution when approaching intersections or pulling out of driveways. The Eastern Pulaski Community School Corporation Board of School Trustees will meet this upcoming Monday, July 13th in a regular session before holding an executive session to interview prospective employees. The public meeting is scheduled to begin at 5:30 p.m. Eastern Time in the Meeting Conference Center at Winnemac Community High School, which is located at 715 School Drive in Winnemac. Among agenda items, board members are expected to consider the second reading of a NEOLA policy update. a CEP shared services agreement, donations, the 2027 budget calendar, a food service bid, and an emergency hire authorization. An executive session will be held immediately following the regular meeting. According to the agenda and in accordance with Indiana laws, it has been shared that the purpose of this executive session is to receive information about and to interview prospective employees. While the regular session is open to the public, executive sessions are closed to the public. I'm Becca Shepherd from the WKVI Information Center. Visit our website, WKVI.com, or our Facebook page, Tri-County News, for all of your local news 24/7.
14: 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Tonight, partly cloudy skies with a low of 64. Tomorrow, sunny and 84. Tomorrow night, clear with the temperature dropping down into the lower 60s. Monday, sunny and 87. Tuesday, sunshine and 89. I'm Bill Banks. 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

0: is a Bloomberg Money Minute. With the second quarter earnings season officially kicking off early next week, investors today drove stocks higher, getting a big boost from the market debut of South Korean memory chip maker SK Hynix, which saw its shares shoot up about 15%. And at the closing bell, the Dow was up 150 points, the NASDAQ added 75, the S&P 500 gained 32. Oil closed lower at $71.41 a barrel as tankers continued to move through the Strait of Hormuz. They're heading to the Omani side, not the Iranian side, though. Federal banking regulators giving the okay to Circle Internet Group to launch a cryptocurrency-focused bank. It'll call itself Circle National Trust. And a new survey says most employers are not covering GLP-1 meds for their workers looking to lose weight, despite Medicare deciding to cover those drugs. The International Foundation of Employee Benefit Plans says just 36% of companies cover the cost of those meds for both diabetes and weight loss. Tom Busby, Bloomberg Radio.
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3: 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I'm Eric Pfeiffer. 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
3: 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Rodney Rulin from Hamilton County shared the award with his wife, Natasha. 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Also awarded from Posey County, dairy farmers Dale and Lisa Kester, and Stan and Ann Armstrong, cattle producers from Lawrence County. 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
7: Turning now to funeral arrangements. 80-year-old George D. Tim of Knox passed away June 25th. Masonic services will be held tomorrow, July 11th, at Knox Masonic Lodge number 639 at 11 a.m. Central Time. Brayman & Son Memorial Chapel of Knox is in charge of arrangements. In lieu of flowers, memorials may be made to the Knox Masonic Lodge number 639 or to the donor's choice for 80-year-old George D. Tim of Knox. Richard T. Winkler of Grovertown passed away July 7th.

0: 11th. Friends and family are invited to gather this upcoming Monday, July 13th from 10 to 2 p.m. Central Time at Reynolds Funeral Home, Hamlet Chapel. Funeral services will begin at noon with burial to follow immediately at Woodlawn Cemetery in Walkerton. In lieu of flowers, memorial contributions may be made to the Grovertown Community Clubhouse in memory of Richard T. Winkler of Grovertown. Remember, you can find complete obituary information online at WKVI.com.
1: 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Tonight, partly cloudy skies with a low of 64. Tomorrow, sunny and 84. Tomorrow night, clear with the temperature dropping down into the lower 60s. Monday, sunny and 87. Tuesday, sunshine and 89. I'm Bill Banks. 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
5: Third time this Major League Baseball season.
6: That one's down the line. Tristan Peters, a triple shy of the cycle. Will he go for it? He's rounding second.
5: That's from White Sox TV. I'm Network Indiana's Nathaniel Finch. The White Sox win 14-1 at home against the Athletics. And you heard it there. Tristan Peters with the league's third cycle of the season. Elsewhere across the Midwest, Hunter Green dazzles for the Cincinnati Reds. 4-0 winners last night against the Cubs. Green, 7 innings, 12 strikeouts thrown in just his second start of this season. The Tigers beat the Phillies 10-2 at home. The Guardians over the Marlins 3-2 in Miami. It's a win for the Indiana Pacers in NBA Summer League action. And the debut of former Purdue great, newest Pacer, Braden Smith. 99-93 is the final against the Cleveland Cavaliers, and while Smith scores just 5 points on 1 of 8 from the field, he records 8 rebounds, 4 assists, and 3 steals in his summer league debut. Indiana will continue summer league action today. They take on the 76ers in Las Vegas at 5:30 Eastern tonight, and again playing on Monday and throughout next week. The Indianapolis Colts sit about 2 weeks away from the start of training camp. And the closer we get, the better and better quarterback Daniel Jones looks in his recovery from an Achilles tear.
7: Yeah, I'm feeling good. Feeling good. I think I've made, you know, a good bit of progress since mini camp, and we'll continue to do that, you know, these next 2 weeks before camp and then on through camp. But I'm feeling really good and feel like I'm in a good spot.
5: Nathaniel Finch, Network Indiana.
8: I'm Deborah Valentine. The U.S. launching additional airstrikes on Iran after Tehran declared the Strait of Hormuz closed until U.S. interference in the region ends. Fox's Lucas Tomlinson is in Tel Aviv. He also says President Trump has responded to Tehran's death threats.
9: President Trump posting a new warning to Iran, saying, quote, 1,000 missiles are locked and loaded and aimed at the Islamic Republic of Iran, with thousands of more to immediately follow should the Iranian government act on its threat pronounced in many corners of the globe to assassinate or attempt to assassinate the sitting president of the United States of America. In this case, me.
8: Israel's prime minister says his troops will not be withdrawing from southern Lebanon until any threat from Hezbollah is eliminated. At least 2 people are reported dead for a hurt after gunfire erupted tonight at a large Latin street festival in Midtown Toronto. 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
15: He's lucky to be alive. You're listening to Network Indiana. I'm Jarrett Lewis, an Indiana State Trooper, is doing all right after being shot multiple times at a gas station just south of Michigan City early Friday. ISP says while the injured trooper was being sent to a hospital in South Bend, other troopers ended up finding the person who they say opened fire dead.
16: We were using aviation, drones, canines. All those resources were being used during the search for him.
15: According to State Police Sergeant Glenn Fifield, this is at least the third officer they've had shot in Northwest Indiana this year. The FBI is assisting Zionsville police and fire departments in investigating a fire that was started at a historic building in town early Friday morning. Zionsville Mayor John Stair and many other officials believe it was caused by someone setting fire to an Israeli flag placed outside the building.
17: If you let hate operate in the dark, it's going to stay in the dark. But when you shed light on it, I think people of goodwill will look at this and they'll say, you know what? They're right. This is the wrong way to act, the wrong way to behave. It's the wrong signal to send.
15: The fire caused over $150,000 in damages. No injuries were reported. Mayor Stair called the arson an attack on everyone in Zionsville. Indianapolis City County Council Republicans are calling out their Democratic colleagues for a lack of transparency following a last-minute proposal to pause new data centers. GOP members criticized Council President Mackey Lewis for announcing the moratorium just one business day before the committee meeting without providing the legislation's text.
18: I think my understanding is the amendment would erase all the language that was proposed from the MDC, and the amendment would just say some time period of moratorium.
15: Republican Council Member Michael Paul Hart says they've had quite a week of dysfunction at the city-county building, including an $80 million tax hike and canceled public safety meetings meant to discuss financial audits. And the Indiana Fever remain out west, looking to start a win streak. They're in Las Vegas tomorrow to take on the Aces in Sin City. Tip-off is set for 9 p.m. Eastern. I'm Jarrett Lewis. 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
19: I miss him a lot. But I know he's in heaven, and I know he's making an impact there as well.
21: Charges have been filed in a child abduction case in Marshall County. I'm Rusty Nixon, Max 98.3 FM News. The Marshall County Prosecutor's Office announced the filing of charges against Bobby Joe Novak today regarding an infant kidnapping investigation, which began earlier this week. The late morning hours of Tuesday, July 7th, deputies with the Marshall County Sheriff's Department were dispatched regarding a three-month-old child who'd just been taken from his home in Plymouth. Officers were able to get a description of the suspect from the child's mother and a general description of the vehicle from neighbors in the area. The suspect, later identified as Bobby Joe Novak, was an acquaintance of the child's mother. Before an Amber Alert could be completed, officers had already located the vehicle in Merrillville. Merrillville Police Department was alerted to that situation. Officers were able to successfully apprehend Novak without incident, as well as safely recover the child, who was not harmed during the ordeal. Novak later admitted to taking the child and transporting him across county lines for personal reasons. Prosecutor's office has filed two counts of kidnapping as a level 5 felony, one for kidnapped person being under the age of 14, one for kidnapping with the use of a vehicle. Novak is currently being held with no bond until she has an initial hearing before the court, currently scheduled for Tuesday, July 14th in Marshall Superior Court 3. Marshall County Council will have its regular Monday meeting July 13th, 2026 at 5:30 p.m. in the second floor meeting room of the Marshall County Building. On that agenda, reports from the Budget and Finance, Highway, and Job Classification and Compensation subcommittees. Council will hear the quarterly report of the Marshall County Museum and a presentation on the local income tax from Steve Dalton, Senator Dalton, Greg Hildebrand, the CEO of the Marshall County Economic Development Corporation, will have his quarterly report. The meeting will also be live streamed on YouTube at Marshall County IN. Tourism isn't just about vacations. It's an economic development strategy filling hotel rooms and shops across Indiana. Jake McDaniel has that story.
15: The state welcomed over 80 million visitors in 2024. That's what data from the Indiana Destination Development Corporation showed.
0: We've been on the upswing the past few years. COVID really brought to light our natural resources in the state, our state parks. We got our national park finally.
15: Amy Howell with the corporation tells Inside Indiana Business people are noticing that they want to come to Indiana to not only visit, but to live, work, and go to school. Jake McDaniel, Network Indiana.
21: City of Plymouth will have their regular meetings on Monday, July 13th, starting with the Board of Public Works and Safety at 6 p.m. Among the items on the agenda, reports from the city department heads, an agreement for consulting on the Oak Drive project, an evidentiary hearing for a lot at Northgate, and a request from JLBS Construction, and a sidewalk request from Marilyn King. At the conclusion of that meeting, the Plymouth Common Council will have its meeting. On that agenda are second and third readings of an ordinance amending the fee schedule for the Department of Aviation and updates on One Marshall County and the Comprehensive Plan. Both meetings will be held in the council chambers on the second floor of the city building. Those attending should enter through the Garrow Street entrance. If you need special accommodation to attend that meeting, contact the ADA coordinator at 574-936-2948. Meeting will also be streamed live on YouTube at City of Plymouth. The Argus School Board is set to meet on Monday. I'm Rusty Nixon, Max 98.3 FM News. Board of Education of the Argus Community Schools will meet for a regular board meeting on July 13th in the Dragon Center Conference Room. Meeting is a public school board meeting for the purpose of conducting the school corporation's business. It's not considered a public community meeting. There'll be time for public participation as indicated on the agenda. Once again, the meeting starts at 7 p.m. in the Dragon Center Conference Room. I'm Rusty Nixon, Max 98.3 FM News. 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
1: 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Tonight, partly cloudy skies with a low of 64. Tomorrow, sunny and 84. Tomorrow night, clear with the temperature dropping down into the lower 60s. Monday, sunny and 87. Tuesday, sunshine and 89. I'm Bill Banks. 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
4: This is a Bloomberg Money Minute. With the second quarter earnings season officially kicking off early next week, investors today drove stocks higher, getting a big boost from the market debut of South Korean memory chip maker SK Hynix, which saw its shares shoot up about 15%. And at the closing bell, the Dow was up 150 points, the NASDAQ added 75, the S&P 500 gained 32. Oil closed lower at $71.41 a barrel as tankers continued to move through the Strait of Hormuz. They're heading to the Omani side, not the Iranian side, though. Federal banking regulators giving the okay to Circle Internet Group to launch a cryptocurrency-focused bank. It'll call itself Circle National Trust. And a new survey says most employers are not covering GLP-1 meds for their workers looking to lose weight, despite Medicare deciding to cover those drugs. The International Foundation of Employee Benefit Plans says just 36% of companies cover the cost of those meds for both diabetes and weight loss. Tom Busby, Bloomberg Radio.
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3: This year's Master Farmers. I'm Eric Pfeiffer. This is Hoosier Ag Today. Earning the title Indiana Master Farmer is a big deal, a big honor. And those honors were presented last week in West Lafayette.
31: Being an Indiana Master Farmer is such a humbling experience to be elected by other people to say that I have done well in the arena of agriculture.
32: It's a real honor to be a part of that group.
33: I can't imagine a higher honor than being nominated or awarded as Master Farmer.
3: Those were just a few of this year's Master Farmers, including Susan Brocksmith from Knox County. Rodney Rulin from Hamilton County shared the award with his wife, Natasha. This year's honorary Master Farmer was Barry Fisher from Putnam County. Also awarded from Posey County, dairy farmers Dale and Lisa Kester, and Stan and Ann Armstrong, cattle producers from Lawrence County. I'm Eric Pfeiffer, Hoosier Ag Today, your trusted ag source for 20 years.
21: Charges have been filed in a child abduction case in Marshall County. I'm Rusty Nixon, Max 98.3 FM News. The Marshall County Prosecutor's Office announced the filing of charges against Bobby Joe Novak today regarding an infant kidnapping investigation, which began earlier this week. The late morning hours of Tuesday, July 7th, deputies with the Marshall County Sheriff's Department were dispatched regarding a three-month-old child who just been taken from his home in Plymouth. Officers were able to get a description of the suspect from the child's mother and a general description of the vehicle from neighbors in the area. The suspect, later identified as Bobby Joe Novak, was an acquaintance of the child's mother. Before an Amber Alert could be completed, officers had already located the vehicle in Merrillville. Merrillville Police Department was alerted to that situation. Officers were able to successfully apprehend Novak without incident, as well as safely recover the child, who was not harmed during the ordeal. Novak later admitted to taking the child and transporting him across county lines for personal reasons. The prosecutor's office has filed two counts of kidnapping as a level 5 felony, one for kidnapped person being under the age of 14, one for kidnapping with the use of a vehicle. Novak is currently being held with no bond until she has an initial hearing before the court, currently scheduled for Tuesday, July 14th in Marshall Superior Court 3. Marshall County Council will have its regular Monday meeting July 13th, 2026 at 5:30 p.m. in the second floor meeting room of the Marshall County Building. On that agenda, reports from the Budget and Finance, Highway, and Job Classification and Compensation subcommittees. Council will hear the quarterly report of the Marshall County Museum and a presentation on the local income tax from Steve Dalton of Senator Dalton, Greg Hildebrand, the CEO of the Marshall County Economic Development Corporation, will have his quarterly report. The meeting will also be live streamed on YouTube at Marshall County IN. Tourism isn't just about vacations. It's an economic development strategy filling hotel rooms and shops across Indiana. Jake McDaniel has that story.
15: The state welcomed over 80 million visitors in 2024. That's what data from the Indiana Destination Development Corporation showed.
0: We've been on the upswing the past few years. COVID really brought to light our natural resources in the state, our state parks. We got our national park finally.
15: Amy Howell with the corporation tells Inside Indiana Business people are noticing that they want to come to Indiana to not only visit, but to live, work, and go to school. Jake McDaniel, Network Indiana.
21: City of Plymouth will have their regular meetings on Monday, July 13th, starting with the Board of Public Works and Safety at 6 p.m. Among the items on the agenda, reports from the city department heads, an agreement for consulting on the Oak Drive project, an evidentiary hearing for a lot at Northgate, and a request from JLBS Construction, and a sidewalk request from Marilyn King. At the conclusion of that meeting, the Plymouth Common Council will have its meeting. On that agenda are second and third readings of an ordinance amending the fee schedule for the Department of Aviation and updates on One Marshall County and the Comprehensive Plan. Both meetings will be held in the council chambers on the second floor of the city building. Those attending should enter through the Garrow Street entrance. If you need special accommodation to attend that meeting, contact the ADA coordinator at 574-936-2948. Meeting will also be streamed live on YouTube at City of Plymouth. The Argus School Board is set to meet on Monday. I'm Rusty Nixon, Max 98.3 FM News. Board of Education of the Argus Community Schools will meet for a regular board meeting on July 13th in the Dragon Center Conference Room. Meeting is a public school board meeting for the purpose of conducting the school corporation's business. It's not considered a public community meeting. There'll be time for public participation as indicated on the agenda. Once again, the meeting starts at 7 p.m. in the Dragon Center Conference Room. I'm Rusty Nixon, Max 98.3 FM News. 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
1: From the Tri-County Weather Center, I'm Bill Banks on All News 1520 WKVI. 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Tonight, partly cloudy skies with a low of 64. Tomorrow, sunny and 84. Tomorrow night, clear with the temperature dropping down into the lower 60s. Monday, sunny and 87. Tuesday, sunshine and 89. I'm Bill Banks. 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
21: Plymouth High School has a new baseball coach. It's a familiar face, Adam Faust, a 2003 graduate and three-year starter on the Plymouth Pilgrim baseball team, will take over the program from Ryan Wolf. It's a member of multiple winning baseball teams, a couple who won regional championships, one that went to the Final Four in 2002. He's also an all-conference player twice while he was at Plymouth High School. He'll take over the program this spring. And according to Network Indiana's Kit Hanley, Congress is getting involved in the whole Caitlin Clark thing. They sent a letter.
7: The letter suggests that Caitlin Clark is on the receiving end of, quote, unnecessary physical hostility and violence, mentioning the most recent incident when Clark was struck in the throat.
21: Indianapolis Fever will take on the Mercury in Phoenix on Thursday before playing the Aces in Las Vegas on Sunday. That's your sports check. 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I'm Rusty Nixon, Max 98.3, part of the winning team at Kankakee Valley Broadcasting.
8: ABC News, I'm Dave Packer. U.S. Central Command says it completed a third round of strikes this week against Iran. 140 military targets. This in retaliation for Iran attacking another commercial vessel in the Strait of Hormuz. This latest round of strikes, close to the total of the first 2 days of strikes earlier this week combined, so it's a significant increase. Iran made no commitment to stopping the attacks during talks with Oman on Saturday. Life-threatening flash floods have inundated Missouri, one person dead, 200 children rescued from a flooded summer camp, and the threat far from over.
9: A state of emergency in Missouri. Rescue operations are expected to last several days.
10: We do even have people that are still stranded, but they're okay. The roads are washed away. We have a lot of damage.
9: Crawford County Sheriff's Office says one person has died.
8: ABC meteorologist Leslie Lopez. A manhunt in Toronto after a shooting at a popular street festival Saturday night left two dead and six injured. This is ABC News. A violent rainstorm hit portions of Philadelphia Saturday. High winds, rain, wind gusts up to 60 miles an hour. That storm causing damage to the roof units of two housing units. No injuries reported. And no bull. New Orleans knows how to celebrate the running of the bulls. They throw a pretty big party with roller skates, sangria, beer, coffee, and no bulls. The 20th annual San Fermin in Nueva Orleans was held Saturday. And instead of the very risky dash away from the horned animals down narrow streets, participants dressed in traditional white and red clothing while being chased through the streets by roller skaters acting as bulls. Co-founder Mickey Hanning got the idea after attending the real running in Pamplona.
11: It just makes a perfect match for our vibe here. And it's evident by the people who live here who come out every year and then people who come in from all over the world.
8: The event raises thousands of dollars every year for charity. It's become a tradition in the Crescent City since 2007. Dave Packer, ABC News.
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15: He's lucky to be alive. You're listening to Network Indiana. I'm Jarrett Lewis. An Indiana State Trooper is doing all right after being shot multiple times at a gas station just south of Michigan City early Friday. ISP says while the injured trooper was being sent to a hospital in South Bend, other troopers ended up finding the person who they say opened fire dead.
4: We were using aviation, drones, cannons. All those resources were being used during the search for him.
15: According to State Police Sergeant Glenn Fifield, this is at least the third officer they've had shot in Northwest Indiana this year. The FBI is assisting Zionsville police and fire departments in investigating a fire that was started at a historic building in town early Friday morning. Zionsville Mayor John Stair and many other officials believe it was caused by someone setting fire to an Israeli flag placed outside the building.
6: If you let hate operate in the dark, it's going to stay in the dark. But when you shed light on it, I think people of goodwill will look at this and they'll say, you know what? They're right. This is the wrong way to act, the wrong way to behave. It's the wrong signal to send.
15: The fire caused over $150,000 in damages. No injuries were reported. Mayor Stair called the arson an attack on everyone in Zionsville. Indianapolis City County Council Republicans are calling out their Democratic colleagues for a lack of transparency following a last-minute proposal to pause new data centers. GOP members criticized Council President Mackey Lewis for announcing the moratorium just one business day before the committee meeting without providing the legislation's text.
18: I think my understanding is the amendment would erase all the language that was proposed from the MDC, and the amendment would just say some time period of moratorium.
15: Republican Council Member Michael Paul Hart says they've had quite a week of dysfunction at the city-county building, including an $80 million tax hike and canceled public safety meetings meant to discuss financial audits. And the Indiana Fever remain out west, looking to start a win streak. They're in Las Vegas tomorrow to take on the Aces in Sin City. Tip-off is set for 9 p.m. Eastern. I'm Jarrett Lewis. 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
19: I miss him a lot. But I know he's in heaven, and I know he's making an impact there as well.
22: The Stark County Coroner's Office and the Indiana Department of Health are encouraging residents to take steps to protect themselves from cyclosporiasis, which is a foodborne illness caused by a microscopic parasite. As health officials investigate a multi-state increase in cases across the Midwest, including in Ohio and Michigan.
23: I'm Becca Shepherd from the WKVI Information Center.
22: The agency's recently shared information from the Centers for Disease Control and Prevention, outlining ways to reduce the risk of infection. According to the CDC, cyclosporiasis is spread by consuming food or water contaminated with the parasite, and the illness is most often linked to fresh produce and typically occurs in the U.S. during spring and summer months. Current investigations into the ongoing increase in cases have not yet identified a specific food source. While the CDC recommends thoroughly washing fresh fruits and vegetables under running water before eating them to help reduce dirt and some germs, the agency notes that it may not completely remove the parasite, and cooking produce to the appropriate temperature is the most effective way to kill it. Health officials also advise washing hands with soap and water before preparing or eating food, after using the restroom, after changing diapers, and after handling any animals. Kitchen utensils, cutting boards, and countertops should also be cleaned after preparing fresh produce. Those planning to travel in the LaPorte area tomorrow morning should expect temporary road closures and traffic restrictions as athletes take part in the 46th annual LaPorte Triathlon. The race begins at 8 a.m. Central Time Saturday, July 11th, and is expected to finish by approximately 10:30 a.m. Participants will complete a 500-yard swim in Stone Lake, followed by a 12.4-mile bicycle ride and a 5-kilometer run. The race course includes streets surrounding Soldiers Memorial Park as well as small road from Garden Street to County Road 700 West. To prepare for the event, the northern portion of the Stone Lake Beach House parking lot will be closed beginning today and is expected to reopen around noon tomorrow after the bike staging area is removed. Beachgoers may instead use the horseshoe parking area near the beach house, the grass overflow lot, or the parking lot across from the accessible watercraft launch. The race course will be closed to through traffic beginning around 7:45 a.m. tomorrow morning. Police officers and course monitors will restrict access to the route, although residents who live along the course will be allowed to enter and exit during slower periods of the race at the discretion of course monitors. Event organizers are also reminding motorists that cyclists will be traveling at high speeds along the course, and drivers who must access roads within the race area are urged to use extra caution when approaching intersections or pulling out of driveways. The Eastern Pulaski Community School Corporation Board of School Trustees will meet this upcoming Monday, July 13th in a regular session before holding an executive session to interview prospective employees. The public meeting is scheduled to begin at 5:30 p.m. Eastern Time in the Meeting Conference Center at Winnemac Community High School, which is located at 715 School Drive in Winnemac. Among agenda items, board members are expected to consider the second reading of a NEOLA policy update, a CEP shared services agreement, donations, the 2027 budget calendar, a food service bid, and an emergency hire authorization. An executive session will be held immediately following the regular meeting. According to the agenda and in accordance with Indiana laws, it has been shared that the purpose of this executive session is to receive information about and to interview prospective employees. While the regular session is open to the public, executive sessions are closed to the public. I'm Becca Shepherd from the WKVI Information Center. Visit our website, WKVI.com, or our Facebook page, Tri-County News, for all of your local news 24/7.
0: 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Tonight, partly cloudy skies with a low of 64. Tomorrow, sunny and 84. Tomorrow night, clear with the temperature dropping down into the lower 60s. Monday, sunny and 87. Tuesday, sunshine and 89. I'm Bill Banks. 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
3: This is a Bloomberg Money Minute. With the second quarter earnings season officially kicking off early next week, investors today drove stocks higher, getting a big boost from the market debut of South Korean memory chip maker SK Hynix, which saw its shares shoot up about 15%. And at the closing bell, the Dow was up 150 points, the Nasdaq added 75, the S&P 500 gained 32. Oil closed lower at $71.41 a barrel as tankers continued to move through the Strait of Hormuz. They're heading to the Omani side, not the Iranian side, though. Federal banking regulators giving the okay to Circle Internet Group to launch a cryptocurrency-focused bank. It'll call itself Circle National Trust. And a new survey says most employers are not covering GLP-1 meds for their workers looking to lose weight, despite Medicare deciding to cover those drugs. The International Foundation of Employee Benefit Plans says just 36% of companies cover the cost of those meds for both diabetes and weight loss. Tom Busby, Bloomberg Radio.
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30: ABC News, I'm Dave Packer. The U.S. launching new attacks on Iran overnight after another cargo ship was targeted in the Strait of Hormuz has sent calm. In a social media post, one person reported missing from the container ship, a fire on board.
4: A bipartisan bill to help more Americans buy homes became law of the land. That despite President Trump's refusal to sign it, trying to use it as a bargaining chip for his voting security bill. The housing bill had a veto-proof majority in Congress. Democratic Congresswoman Maxine Waters.
6: We have a housing crisis in this country. People cannot afford the down payment on housing. The rent is too high, and families are left, many of them, on the street.
4: A Saturday night vigil in Houston for Lorenzo Salgado Abrejo. The 52-year-old husband and father of three who built houses in Houston was shot and killed by an ICE agent Tuesday morning while he was on his way to work. Agents claim Abrejo tried to use his vehicle to hit them. Witnesses dispute that. This is ABC News. Strongly considering running for president based on being detained by armed Israeli settlers this week in the West Bank, Congressman Ro Khanna, California Democrat. ABC's Chuck Sievertson.
8: Israeli settlers were blocking a road in the West Bank Thursday, says Khanna.
12: These hoodlums come in with machine guns, an M4, an American-made machine gun, and they detain us. They block off the road. And then they call the IDF, and the IDF is on their side.
8: Accusing Israel of genocide and apartheid, Khanna says he's considering running for president.
12: We need a new moral direction in our party.
8: Israeli military says after a report about civilians blocking a road, soldiers showed up and cleared them away.
4: The main Democratic Party will hold a nominating convention on Saturday, July 25th in Bangor to choose a new U.S. Senate candidate after Graham Platner formally withdrew from the race. Platner withdrew Friday after facing a sexual assault allegation that he's denied. The party chair says our laws never really anticipated this unusual circumstance. Dave Packer, ABC News.
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16: He's lucky to be alive. You're listening to Network Indiana. I'm Jarrett Lewis. An Indiana State Trooper is doing all right after being shot multiple times at a gas station just south of Michigan City early Friday. ISP says while the injured trooper was being sent to a hospital in South Bend, other troopers ended up finding the person who they say opened fire dead.
17: We were using aviation, drones, cannons. All those resources were being used during the search for him.
16: According to State Police Sergeant Glenn Fifield, this is at least the third officer they've had shot in Northwest Indiana this year. The FBI is assisting Zionsville police and fire departments in investigating a fire that was started at a historic building in town early Friday morning. Zionsville Mayor John Stair and many other officials believe it was caused by someone setting fire to an Israeli flag placed outside the building.
18: If you let hate operate in the dark, it's going to stay in the dark. But when you shed light on it, I think people of goodwill will look at this and they'll say, you know what? They're right. This is the wrong way to act, the wrong way to behave. It's the wrong signal to send.
16: The fire caused over $150,000 in damages. No injuries were reported. Mayor Stair called the arson an attack on everyone in Zionsville. Indianapolis City County Council Republicans are calling out their Democratic colleagues for a lack of transparency following a last-minute proposal to pause new data centers. GOP members criticized Council President Mackey Lewis for announcing the moratorium just one business day before the committee meeting without providing the legislation's text.
20: I think my understanding is the amendment would erase all the language that was proposed from the MDC, and the amendment would just say some time period of moratorium.
16: Republican Council Member Michael Paul Hart says they've had quite a week of dysfunction at the city-county building, including an $80 million tax hike and canceled public safety meetings meant to discuss financial audits. And the Indiana Fever remain out west, looking to start a win streak. They're in Las Vegas tomorrow to take on the Aces in Sin City. Tip-off is set for 9 p.m. Eastern. I'm Jarrett Lewis. 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
0: I miss him a lot, but I know he's in heaven, and I know he's making an impact there as well.
3: The Stark County Coroner's Office and the Indiana Department of Health are encouraging residents to take steps to protect themselves from cyclosporiasis, which is a foodborne illness caused by a microscopic parasite. As health officials investigate a multi-state increase in cases across the Midwest, including in Ohio and Michigan.
5: I'm Becca Shepherd from the WKVI Information Center.
3: The agencies recently shared information from the Centers for Disease Control and Prevention, outlining ways to reduce the risk of infection. According to the CDC, cyclosporiasis is spread by consuming food or water contaminated with the parasite, and the illness is most often linked to fresh produce and typically occurs in the U.S. during spring and summer months. Current investigations into the ongoing increase in cases have not yet identified a specific food source. While the CDC recommends thoroughly washing fresh fruits and vegetables under running water before eating them to help reduce dirt and sun germs, the agency notes that it may not completely remove the parasite, and cooking produce to the appropriate temperature is the most effective way to kill it. Health officials also advise washing hands with soap and water before preparing or eating food, after using the restroom, after changing diapers, and after handling any animals. Kitchen utensils, cutting boards, and countertops should also be cleaned after preparing fresh produce. Those planning to travel in the LaPorte area tomorrow morning should expect temporary road closures and traffic restrictions as athletes take part in the 46th annual LaPorte Triathlon. The race begins at 8 a.m. Central Time Saturday, July 11th, and is expected to finish by approximately 10:30 a.m. Participants will complete a 500-yard swim in Stone Lake, followed by a 12.4-mile bicycle ride and a 5-kilometer run. The race course includes streets surrounding Soldiers Memorial Park, as well as small road from Garden Street to County Road 700 West. To prepare for the event, the northern portion of the Stone Lake Beach House parking lot will be closed beginning today and is expected to reopen around noon tomorrow after the bike staging area is removed. Beachgoers may instead use the horseshoe parking area near the beach house, the grass overflow lot, or the parking lot across from the accessible watercraft launch. The race course will be closed to through traffic beginning around 7:45 a.m. tomorrow morning. Police officers and course monitors will restrict access to the route, although residents who live along the course will be allowed to enter and exit during slower periods of the race at the discretion of course monitors. Event organizers are also reminding motorists that cyclists will be traveling at high speeds along the course, and drivers who must access roads within the race area are urged to use extra caution when approaching intersections or pulling out of driveways. The Eastern Pulaski Community School Corporation Board of School Trustees will meet this upcoming Monday, July 13th in a regular session before holding an executive session to interview prospective employees. The public meeting is scheduled to begin at 5:30 p.m. Eastern Time in the Meeting Conference Center at Winnemac Community High School, which is located at 715 School Drive in Winnemac. Among agenda items, board members are expected to consider the second reading of a NEOLA policy update, a CEP shared services agreement, donations, the 2027 budget calendar, a food service bid, and an emergency hire authorization. An executive session will be held immediately following the regular meeting. According to the agenda and in accordance with Indiana laws, it has been shared that the purpose of this executive session is to receive information about and to interview prospective employees. While the regular session is open to the public, executive sessions are closed to the public. I'm Becca Shepherd from the WKVI Information Center. Visit our website, WKVI.com, or our Facebook page, Tri-County News, for all of your local news 24/7.
2: 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Tonight, partly cloudy skies with a low of 64. Tomorrow, sunny and 84. Tomorrow night, clear with the temperature dropping down into the lower 60s. Monday, sunny and 87. Tuesday, sunshine and 89. I'm Bill Banks. 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
4: This is a Bloomberg Money Minute. With the second quarter earnings season officially kicking off early next week, investors today drove stocks higher, getting a big boost from the market debut of South Korean memory chip maker SK Hynix.

0: to cover those drugs. The International Foundation of Employee Benefit Plans says just 36% of companies cover the cost of those meds for both diabetes and weight loss. 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
9: This is Kurt Lancaster from the Texas Farm Bureau Radio Network. Hoosier Ag Today's founder, Gary Troit, was recently honored with a Farm Broadcaster of the Year Award from our National Association of Farm Broadcasting. A big Texas hats off to you, Gary. Speaking for my fellow farm broadcasters, the 65 Indiana radio stations that have aired Gary's Indiana reports, many for the last three decades, and thousands of Hoosier farmers and rural listeners. Congratulations, Gary, on a job well done.
10: This is Ty Higgins from the Ohio AgNet. Hoosier Ag Today's founder Gary Truitt recently was honored with the Farm Broadcaster of the Year Award from our National Association of Farm Broadcasting. Gary was really surprised by the honor, but I can tell you many of us weren't. Gary's work for agriculture goes far outside his Indiana borders. Speaking for my fellow farm broadcasters, the 65 Indiana radio stations that have aired Gary's Indiana reports, many for the last three decades, and thousands of Hoosier farmers and rural listeners. Congratulations, Gary.
0: This year's Master Farmers. I'm Eric Pfeiffer. This is Hoosier Ag Today. Earning the title Indiana Master Farmer is a big deal, a big honor. And those honors were presented last week in West Lafayette.
11: Being an Indiana Master Farmer is such a humbling experience to be elected by other people to say that I have done well in the arena of agriculture.
12: It's a real honor to be a part of that group.
13: I can't imagine a higher honor than being nominated or awarded as Master Farmer.
0: Those were just a few of this year's Master Farmers, including Susan Brocksmith from Knox County. Rodney Rulin from Hamilton County shared the award with his wife, Natasha. This year's honorary Master Farmer was Barry Fisher from Putnam County. Also awarded from Posey County, dairy farmers Dale and Lisa Kester, and Stan and Ann Armstrong, cattle producers from Lawrence County. I'm Eric Pfeiffer, Hoosier Ag Today, your trusted ag source for 20 years.
14: Turning now to funeral arrangements. 80-year-old George D. Tim of Knox passed away June 25th. Masonic services will be held tomorrow, July 11th, at Knox Masonic Lodge No. 639 at 11 a.m. Central Time. Brayman & Son Memorial Chapel of Knox is in charge of arrangements. In lieu of flowers, memorials may be made to the Knox Masonic Lodge No. 639 or to the donor's choice for 80-year-old George D. Tim of Knox. Richard T. Winkler of Grovertown passed away July 7th. Friends and family are invited to gather this upcoming Monday, July 13th from 10 to 2 p.m. Central Time at Reynolds Funeral Home, Hamlet Chapel. Funeral services will begin at noon with burial to follow immediately at Woodlawn Cemetery in Walkerton. In lieu of flowers, memorial contributions may be made to the Grovertown Community Clubhouse in memory of Richard T. Winkler of Grovertown. Remember, you can find complete obituary information online at WKVI.com.
15: 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Tonight, partly cloudy skies with a low of 64. Tomorrow, sunny and 84. Tomorrow night, clear with the temperature dropping down into the lower 60s. Monday, sunny and 87. Tuesday, sunshine and 89. I'm Bill Banks. for your local

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4: Third time this Major League Baseball season.
5: That one's down the line. Tristan Peters, a triple shy of the cycle. Will he go for it? He's rounding second. Here comes a throw. Tristan Peters.
4: That's from White Sox TV. I'm Network Indiana's Nathaniel Finch. The White Sox win 14-1 at home against the Athletics. And you heard it there. Tristan Peters with the league's third cycle of the season. Elsewhere across the Midwest, Hunter Green dazzles for the Cincinnati Reds. 4-0 winners last night against the Cubs. Green, 7 innings, 12 strikeouts thrown in just his second start of this season. The Tigers beat the Phillies 10-2 at home. The Guardians over the Marlins 3-2 in Miami. It's a win for the Indiana Pacers in NBA Summer League action. And the debut of former Purdue great, newest Pacer, Braden Smith. 99-93 is the final against the Cleveland Cavaliers. And while Smith scores just 5 points on 1 of 8 from the field, he records 8 rebounds, 4 assists, and 3 steals in his summer league debut. Indiana will continue summer league action today. They take on the 76ers in Las Vegas at 5:30 Eastern tonight, and again playing on Monday and throughout next week. The Indianapolis Colts sit about 2 weeks away from the start of training camp. And the closer we get, the better and better quarterback Daniel Jones looks in his recovery from an Achilles tear.
6: Yeah, I'm feeling good. Feeling good. I think I've made, you know, a good bit of progress since mini camp, and we'll continue to do that, you know, these next 2 weeks before camp and then on through camp. But I'm feeling really good and feel like I'm in a good spot.
4: Nathaniel Finch, Network Indiana.
7: I'm Chris DeMayo. Iran says the Strait of Hormuz is closed until the end of U.S. interference in the region. Where does that leave the U.S.?
8: I don't think that negotiations with them is going to stop this. I think they only understand one thing, and the only reason they're at the table is because we've pretty much decimated their navy, and we've really taken out a lot of their ability to retaliate, and certainly they have some assets left.
7: New York Congresswoman Claudia Tenney appearing on Fox Report. Meta may soon be facing a multi-multi-billion-dollar fine from the European Union after findings concluded that Facebook and Instagram were designed with the intent of being addictive.
9: If the findings are confirmed, Meta could be liable to pay a fine worth up to 6% of its global annual revenue.
7: Fox Business's Connor Hansen. Police say 2 people are dead and 3 wounded in a shooting at a street festival Saturday in Toronto. 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
12: He's lucky to be alive. You're listening to Network Indiana. I'm Jarrett Lewis. An Indiana State Trooper is doing all right after being shot multiple times at a gas station just south of Michigan City early Friday. ISP says while the injured trooper was being sent to a hospital in South Bend, other troopers ended up finding the person who they say opened fire dead.
13: We were using aviation, drones, canines. All those resources were being used during the search for him.
12: According to State Police Sergeant Glenn Fifield, this is at least the third officer they've had shot in Northwest Indiana this year. The FBI is assisting Zionsville police and fire departments in investigating a fire that was started at a historic building in town early Friday morning. Zionsville Mayor John Stair and many other officials believe it was caused by someone setting fire to an Israeli flag placed outside the building.
14: If you let hate operate in the dark, it's going to stay in the dark. But when you shed light on it, I think people of goodwill will look at this and they'll say, you know what? They're right. This is the wrong way to act, the wrong way to behave. It's the wrong signal to send.
12: The fire caused over $150,000 in damages. No injuries were reported. Mayor Stair called the arson an attack on everyone in Zionsville. Indianapolis City County Council Republicans are calling out their Democratic colleagues for a lack of transparency following a last-minute proposal to pause new data centers. GOP members criticized Council President Mackey Lewis for announcing the moratorium just one business day before the committee meeting without providing the legislation's text.
15: I think my understanding is the amendment would erase all the language that was proposed from the MDC, and the amendment would just say some time period of moratorium.
12: Republican council member Michael Paul Hart says they've had quite a week of dysfunction at the city-county building, including an $80 million tax hike and canceled public safety meetings meant to discuss financial audits. And the Indiana Fever remain out west, looking to start a win streak. They're in Las Vegas tomorrow to take on the Aces in Sin City. Tip-off is set for 9 p.m. Eastern. I'm Jarrett Lewis. 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
16: I miss him a lot. But I know he's in heaven, and I know he's making an impact there as well.
18: Charges have been filed in a child abduction case in Marshall County. I'm Rusty Nixon, Max 98.3 FM News. The Marshall County Prosecutor's Office announced the filing of charges against Bobby Joe Novak today regarding an infant kidnapping investigation, which began earlier this week. The late morning hours of Tuesday, July 7th, deputies with the Marshall County Sheriff's Department were dispatched regarding a three-month-old child who'd just been taken from his home in Plymouth. Officers were able to get a description of the suspect from the child's mother and a general description of the vehicle from neighbors in the area. The suspect, later identified as Bobby Joe Novak, was an acquaintance of the child's mother. Before an Amber Alert could be completed, officers had already located the vehicle in Merrillville. Merrillville Police Department was alerted to that situation. Officers were able to successfully apprehend Novak without incident, as well as safely recover the child, who was not harmed during the ordeal. Novak later admitted to taking the child and transporting him across county lines for personal reasons. Prosecutor's office has filed two counts of kidnapping as a level 5 felony, one for kidnapped person being under the age of 14, one for kidnapping with the use of a vehicle. Novak is currently being held with no bond until she has an initial hearing before the court, currently scheduled for Tuesday, July 14th in Marshall Superior Court 3. Marshall County Council will have its regular Monday meeting July 13th, 2026 at 5:30 p.m. in the second floor meeting room of the Marshall County Building. On that agenda, reports from the Budget and Finance, Highway, and Job Classification and Compensation subcommittees. Council will hear the quarterly report of the Marshall County Museum and a presentation on the local income tax from Steve Dalton of Senator Dalton, Greg Hildebrand, the CEO of the Marshall County Economic Development Corporation, will have his quarterly report. The meeting will also be live streamed on YouTube at Marshall County IN. Tourism isn't just about vacations. It's an economic development strategy filling hotel rooms and shops across Indiana. Jake McDaniel has that story.
12: The state welcomed over 80 million visitors in 2024. That's what data from the Indiana Destination Development Corporation showed.
10: We've been on the upswing the past few years. COVID really brought to light our natural resources in the state, our state parks. We got our national park finally.
12: Amy Howell with the corporation tells Inside Indiana Business people are noticing that they want to come to Indiana to not only visit, but to live, work, and go to school. Jake McDaniel, Network Indiana.
18: City of Plymouth will have their regular meetings on Monday, July 13th, starting with the Board of Public Works and Safety at 6 p.m. Among the items on the agenda, reports from the city department heads, an agreement for consulting on the Oak Drive project, an evidentiary hearing for a lot at Northgate, and a request from JLBS Construction, and a sidewalk request from Marilyn King. At the conclusion of that meeting, the Plymouth Common Council will have its meeting. On that agenda are second and third readings of an ordinance amending the fee schedule for the Department of Aviation and updates on One Marshall County and the Comprehensive Plan. Both meetings will be held in the council chambers on the second floor of the city building. Those attending should enter through the Garrow Street entrance. If you need special accommodation to attend that meeting, contact the ADA coordinator at 574-936-2948. Meeting will also be streamed live on YouTube at City of Plymouth. The Argus School Board is set to meet on Monday. I'm Rusty Nixon, Max 98.3 FM News. Board of Education of the Argus Community Schools will meet for a regular board meeting on July 13th in the Dragon Center Conference Room. Meeting is a public school board meeting for the purpose of conducting the school corporation's business. It's not considered a public community meeting. There'll be time for public participation as indicated on the agenda. Once again, the meeting starts at 7 p.m. in the Dragon Center Conference Room. I'm Rusty Nixon, Max 98.3 FM News. 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
0: 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Tonight, partly cloudy skies with a low of 64. Tomorrow, sunny and 84. Tomorrow night, clear with the temperature dropping down into the lower 60s. Monday, sunny and 87. Tuesday, sunshine and 89. I'm Bill Banks. 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
19: This is a Bloomberg Money Minute. With the second quarter earnings season officially kicking off early next week, investors today drove stocks higher, getting a big boost from the market debut of South Korean memory chip maker SK Hynix, which saw its shares shoot up about 15%. And at the closing bell, the Dow was up 150 points, the Nasdaq added 75, the S&P 500 gained 32. Oil closed lower at $71.41 a barrel as tankers continued to move through the Strait of Hormuz. They're heading to the Omani side, not the Iranian side, though. Federal banking regulators giving the okay to Circle Internet Group to launch a cryptocurrency-focused bank. It'll call itself Circle National Trust. And a new survey says most employers are not covering GLP-1 meds for their workers looking to lose weight, despite Medicare deciding to cover those drugs. The International Foundation of Employee Benefit Plans says just 36% of companies cover the cost of those meds for both diabetes and weight loss. Tom Busby, Bloomberg Radio.
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5: This year's Master Farmers. I'm Eric Pfeiffer. This is Hoosier Ag Today. Earning the title Indiana Master Farmer is a big deal, a big honor. And those honors were presented last week in West Lafayette.
6: Being an Indiana Master Farmer is such a humbling experience to be elected by other people to say that I have done well in the arena of agriculture.
7: It's a real honor to be a part of that group.
8: I can't imagine a higher honor than being nominated or awarded as Master Farmer.
5: Those were just a few of this year's Master Farmers, including Susan Brocksmith from Knox County. Rodney Rulin from Hamilton County shared the award with his wife, Natasha. This year's honorary Master Farmer was Barry Fisher from Putnam County. Also awarded from Posey County, dairy farmers Dale and Lisa Kester, and Stan and Ann Armstrong, cattle producers from Lawrence County. I'm Eric Pfeiffer, Hoosier Ag Today, your trusted ag source for 20 years.
9: Charges have been filed in a child abduction case in Marshall County. I'm Rusty Nixon, Max 98.3 FM News. The Marshall County Prosecutor's Office announced the filing of charges against Bobby Joe Novak today regarding an infant kidnapping investigation, which began earlier this week. Late morning hours of Tuesday, July 7th, deputies with the Marshall County Sheriff's Department were dispatched regarding a three-month-old child who just been taken from his home in Plymouth. Officers were able to get a description of the suspect from the child's mother and a general description of the vehicle from neighbors in the area. The suspect, later identified as Bobby Joe Novak, was an acquaintance of the child's mother. Before an Amber Alert could be completed, officers had already located the vehicle in Merrillville. Merrillville Police Department was alerted to that situation. Officers were able to successfully apprehend Novak without incident, as well as safely recover the child, who was not harmed during the ordeal. Novak later admitted to taking the child and transporting him across county lines for personal reasons. Prosecutor's office has filed two counts of kidnapping as a level 5 felony, one for kidnapped person being under the age of 14, one for kidnapping with the use of a vehicle. Novak is currently being held with no bond until she has an initial hearing before the court, currently scheduled for Tuesday, July 14th in Marshall Superior Court 3. Marshall County Council will have its regular Monday meeting July 13th, 2026 at 5:30 p.m. the second floor meeting room of the Marshall County Building. On that agenda, reports from the Budget and Finance, Highway, and Job Classification and Compensation subcommittees. Council will hear the quarterly report of the Marshall County Museum and a presentation on the local income tax from Steve Dalton of Senator Dalton. Greg Hildebrand, the CEO of the Marshall County Economic Development Corporation, will have his quarterly report. The meeting will also be live streamed on YouTube at Marshall County IN. Tourism isn't just about vacations. It's an economic development strategy filling hotel rooms and shops across Indiana. Jake McDaniel has that story.
10: The state welcomed over 80 million visitors in 2024. That's what data from the Indiana Destination Development Corporation showed.
11: We've been on the upswing the past few years. COVID really brought to light our natural resources in the state, our state parks. We got our national park finally.
10: Amy Howell with the corporation tells Inside Indiana Business people are noticing that they want to come to Indiana to not only visit, but to live, work, and go to school. Jake McDaniel, Network Indiana.
9: City of Plymouth will have their regular meetings on Monday, July 13th, starting with the Board of Public Works and Safety at 6 p.m. Among the items on the agenda are reports from the city department heads, an agreement for consulting on the Oak Drive project, an evidentiary hearing for a lot at Northgate, and a request from JLBS Construction, and a sidewalk request from Marilyn King. At the conclusion of that meeting, the Plymouth Common Council will have its meeting. On that agenda are second and third readings of an ordinance amending the fee schedule for the Department of Aviation and updates on One Marshall County and the Comprehensive Plan. Both meetings will be held in the council chambers on the second floor of the city building. Those attending should enter through the Garrow Street entrance. If you need special accommodation to attend that meeting, contact the ADA coordinator at 574-936-2948. Meeting will also be streamed live on YouTube at City of Plymouth. The Argus School Board is set to meet on Monday. I'm Rusty Nixon, Max 98.3 FM News. Board of Education of the Argus Community Schools will meet for a regular board meeting on July 13th in the Dragon Center Conference Room. Meeting is a public school board meeting for the purpose of conducting the school corporation's business. It's not considered a public community meeting. There'll be time for public participation as indicated on the agenda. So again, the meeting starts at 7 p.m. in the Dragon Center Conference Room. I'm Rusty Nixon, Max 98.3 FM News. 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
12: From the Tri-County Weather Center, I'm Bill Banks on All News 1520 WKVI. 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Tonight, partly cloudy skies with a low of 64. Tomorrow, sunny and 84. Tomorrow night, clear with the temperature dropping down into the lower 60s. Monday, sunny and 87. Tuesday, sunshine and 89. I'm Bill Banks. 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
9: Plymouth High School has a new baseball coach. It's a familiar face, Adam Faust, a 2003 graduate and three-year starter on the Plymouth Pilgrim baseball team, will take over the program from Ryan Wolf. He's a member of multiple winning baseball teams, a couple who won regional championships, one that went to the Final Four in 2002. He's also an all-conference player twice while he was at Plymouth High School. He'll take over the program this spring. And according to Network Indiana's Kit Hanley, Congress is getting involved in the whole Caitlin Clark thing. They sent a letter.
16: The letter suggests that Caitlin Clark is on the receiving end of, quote, unnecessary physical hostility and violence, mentioning the most recent incident when Clark was struck in the throat.
9: Indianapolis Fever will take on the Mercury in Phoenix on Thursday before playing the Aces in Las Vegas on Sunday. That's your sports check. Don't forget, you can get your sports news 24/7. 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I'm Rusty Nixon, Max 98.3, part of the winning team at Kankakee Valley Broadcasting.
17: ABC News, I'm Dave Packer. The U.S. launching new attacks on Iran overnight after another cargo ship was targeted in the Strait of Hormuz has sent calm. In a social media post, one person reported missing from the container ship, a fire on board. A bipartisan bill to help more Americans buy homes became law of the land. That despite President Trump's refusal to sign it, trying to use it as a bargaining chip for his voting security bill. The housing bill had a veto-proof majority in Congress. Democratic Congresswoman Maxine Waters.
18: We have a housing crisis in this country. People cannot afford the down payment on housing. The rent is too high, and families are left, many of them, on the street.
17: A Saturday night vigil in Houston for Lorenzo Salgado Abrejo. The 52-year-old husband and father of three who built houses in Houston was shot and killed by an ICE agent Tuesday morning while he was on his way to work. Agents claim Abrejo tried to use his vehicle to hit them. Witnesses dispute that. This is ABC News. Strongly considering running for president based on being detained by armed Israeli settlers this week in the West Bank, Congressman Ro Khanna, California Democrat. ABC's Chuck Sievertson.
19: Israeli settlers were blocking a road in the West Bank Thursday, says Khanna.
20: These hoodlums come in with machine guns, an M4, an American-made machine gun, and they detain us. They block off the road. And then they call the IDF, and the IDF is on their side.
19: Accusing Israel of genocide and apartheid, Khanna says he's considering running for president.
20: We need a new moral direction in our party.
19: Israeli military says after a report about civilians blocking a road, soldiers showed up and cleared them away.
17: The main Democratic Party will hold a nominating convention on Saturday, July 25th in Bangor to choose a new U.S. Senate candidate after Graham Plattner formally withdrew from the race. Plattner withdrew Friday after facing a sexual assault allegation that he's denied. The party chair says our laws never really anticipated this unusual circumstance. Dave Packer, ABC News.
21: Man, I love this place. I've been surfing here since I was a kid. Now, seeing my grandson out on the water, it means everything to me. Watching him and taking in the blue waves, the sea breeze, the blurry horizon.
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25: He's lucky to be alive. You're listening to Network Indiana. I'm Jarrett Lewis. An Indiana State Trooper is doing all right after being shot multiple times at a gas station just south of Michigan City early Friday. ISP says while the injured trooper was being sent to a hospital in South Bend, other troopers ended up finding the person who they say opened fire dead.
26: We were using aviation, drones, cannons. All those resources were being used during the search for him.
25: According to State Police Sergeant Glenn Fifield, this is at least the third officer they've had shot in Northwest Indiana this year. The FBI is assisting Zionsville police and fire departments in investigating a fire that was started at a historic building in town early Friday morning. Zionsville Mayor John Stair and many other officials believe it was caused by someone setting fire to an Israeli flag placed outside the building.
27: If you let hate operate in the dark, it's going to stay in the dark. But when you shed light on it, I think people of goodwill will look at this and they'll say, you know what? They're right. This is the wrong way to act, the wrong way to behave. It's the wrong signal to send.
25: The fire caused over $150,000 in damages. No injuries were reported. Mayor Stair called the arson an attack on everyone in Zionsville. Indianapolis City County Council Republicans are calling out their Democratic colleagues for a lack of transparency following a last-minute proposal to pause new data centers. GOP members criticized Council President Mackey Lewis for announcing the moratorium just one business day before the committee meeting without providing the legislation's text.
0: I think my understanding is the amendment would erase all the language that was proposed from the MDC, and the amendment would just say some time period of moratorium.
25: Republican Council Member Michael Paul Hart says they've had quite a week of dysfunction at the city-county building, including an $80 million tax hike and canceled public safety meetings meant to discuss financial audits. And the Indiana Fever remain out west, looking to start a win streak. They're in Las Vegas tomorrow to take on the Aces in Sin City. Tip-off is set for 9 p.m. Eastern. I'm Jarrett Lewis. 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
1: I miss him a lot. But I know he's in heaven, and I know he's making an impact there as well.
3: The Stark County Coroner's Office and the Indiana Department of Health are encouraging residents to take steps to protect themselves from cyclosporiasis, which is a foodborne illness caused by a microscopic parasite. As health officials investigate a multi-state increase in cases across the Midwest, including in Ohio and Michigan.
4: I'm Becca Shepherd from the WKVI Information Center.
3: The agencies recently shared information from the Centers for Disease Control and Prevention, outlining ways to reduce the risk of infection. According to the CDC, cyclosporiasis is spread by consuming food or water contaminated with the parasite, and the illness is most often linked to fresh produce and typically occurs in the U.S. during spring and summer months. Current investigations into the ongoing increase in cases have not yet identified a specific food source. While the CDC recommends thoroughly washing fresh fruits and vegetables under running water before eating them to help reduce dirt and some germs, the agency notes that it may not completely remove the parasite, and cooking produce to the appropriate temperature is the most effective way to kill it. Health officials also advise washing hands with soap and water before preparing or eating food, after using the restroom, after changing diapers, and after handling any animals. Kitchen utensils, cutting boards, and countertops should also be cleaned after preparing fresh produce. Those planning to travel in the LaPorte area tomorrow morning should expect temporary road closures and traffic restrictions as athletes take part in the 46th annual LaPorte Triathlon. The race begins at 8 a.m. Central Time Saturday, July 11th, and is expected to finish by approximately 10:30 a.m. Participants will complete a 500-yard swim in Stone Lake, followed by a 12.4-mile bicycle ride and a 5-kilometer run. The race course includes streets surrounding Soldiers Memorial Park as well as small road from Garden Street to County Road 700 West. To prepare for the event, the northern portion of the Stone Lake Beach House parking lot will be closed beginning today and is expected to reopen around noon tomorrow after the bike staging area is removed. Beachgoers may instead use the horseshoe parking area near the beach house, the grass overflow lot, or the parking lot across from the accessible watercraft launch. The race course will be closed to through traffic beginning around 7:45 a.m. tomorrow morning. Police officers and course monitors will restrict access to the route, although residents who live along the course will be allowed to enter and exit during slower periods of the race at the discretion of course monitors. Event organizers are also reminding motorists that cyclists will be traveling at high speeds along the course, and drivers who must access roads within the race area are urged to use extra caution when approaching intersections or pulling out of driveways. The Eastern Pulaski Community School Corporation Board of School Trustees will meet this upcoming Monday, July 13th, in a regular session before holding an executive session to interview prospective employees. The public meeting is scheduled to begin at 5:30 p.m. Eastern Time in the Meeting Conference Center at Winnemac Community High School, which is located at 715 School Drive in Winnemac. Among agenda items, board members are expected to consider the second reading of a NEOLA policy update, a CEP shared services agreement, donations, the 2027 budget calendar, a food service bid, and an emergency hire authorization. An executive session will be held immediately following the regular meeting. According to the agenda and in accordance with Indiana laws, it has been shared that the purpose of this executive session is to receive information about and to interview prospective employees. While the regular session is open to the public, executive sessions are closed to the public.
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5: From the Tri-County Weather Center, I'm Bill Banks on All News 1520 WKVI. 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Tonight, partly cloudy skies with a low of 64. Tomorrow, sunny and 84. Tomorrow night, clear with the temperature dropping down into the lower 60s. Monday, sunny and 87. Tuesday, sunshine and 89. I'm Bill Banks. 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
7: This is a Bloomberg Money Minute. With the second quarter earnings season officially kicking off early next week, investors today drove stocks higher, getting a big boost from the market debut of South Korean memory chip maker SK Hynix, which saw its shares shoot up about 15%. And at the closing bell, the Dow was up 150 points, the Nasdaq added 75, the S&P 500 gained 32. Oil closed lower at $71.41 a barrel as tankers continued to move through the Strait of Hormuz. They're heading to the Omani side, not the Iranian side, though. Federal banking regulators giving the okay to Circle Internet Group to launch a cryptocurrency-focused bank. It'll call itself Circle National Trust. And a new survey says most employers are not covering GLP-1 meds for their workers looking to lose weight, despite Medicare deciding to cover those drugs. The International Foundation of Employee Benefit Plans says just 36% of companies cover the cost of those meds for both diabetes and weight loss. Tom Busby, Bloomberg Radio.
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30: ABC News, I'm Dave Packer. U.S. Central Command says it completed a third round of strikes this week against Iran. 140 military targets. This in retaliation for Iran attacking another commercial vessel in the Strait of Hormuz. This latest round of strikes, close to the total of the first 2 days of strikes earlier this week combined, so it's a significant increase. Iran made no commitment to stopping the attacks during talks with Oman on Saturday. Life-threatening flash floods have inundated Missouri. One person dead, 200 children rescued from a flooded summer camp. And the threat far from over.
31: A state of emergency in Missouri. Rescue operations are expected to last several days.
32: We do even have people that are still stranded, but they're okay. The roads are washed away. We have a lot of damage.
31: Crawford County Sheriff's Office says one person has died.
30: ABC meteorologist Leslie Lopez. A manhunt in Toronto after a shooting at a popular street festival Saturday night left two dead and six injured. This is ABC News. A violent rainstorm hit portions of Philadelphia Saturday. High winds, rain, wind gusts up to 60 miles an hour. That storm causing damage to the roof units of two housing units. No injuries reported. And no bull. New Orleans knows how to celebrate the running of the bulls. They throw a pretty big party with roller skates, sangria, beer, coffee, and no bulls. The 20th annual San Fermin in Nueva Orleans was held Saturday. And instead of the very risky dash away from the horned animals down narrow streets, participants dressed in traditional white and red clothing while being chased through the streets by roller skaters acting as bulls. Co-founder Mickey Hanning got the idea after attending the real running in Pamplona.
0: It just makes a perfect match for our vibe here. And it's evident by the people who live here who come out every year and then people who come in from all over the world.
30: The event raises thousands of dollars every year for charity. It's become a tradition in the Crescent City since 2007. Dave Packer, ABC News.
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4: He's lucky to be alive. You're listening to Network Indiana. I'm Jarrett Lewis, an Indiana State Trooper, is doing all right after being shot multiple times at a gas station just south of Michigan City early Friday. ISP says while the injured trooper was being sent to a hospital in South Bend, other troopers ended up finding the person who they say opened fire dead.
5: We were using aviation, drones, canines. All those resources were being used during the search for him.
4: According to State Police Sergeant Glenn Fifield, this is at least the third officer they've had shot in Northwest Indiana this year. The FBI is assisting Zionsville police and fire departments in investigating a fire that was started at a historic building in town early Friday morning. Zionsville Mayor John Stair and many other officials believe it was caused by someone setting fire to an Israeli flag placed outside the building.
6: If you let hate operate in the dark, it's going to stay in the dark. But when you shed light on it, I think people of goodwill will look at this and they'll say, you know what? They're right. This is the wrong way to act, the wrong way to behave. It's the wrong signal to send.
4: The fire caused over $150,000 in damages. No injuries were reported. Mayor Stair called the arson an attack on everyone in Zionsville. Indianapolis City County Council Republicans are calling out their Democratic colleagues for a lack of transparency following a last-minute proposal to pause new data centers. GOP members criticized Council President Mackey Lewis for announcing the moratorium just one business day before the committee meeting without providing the legislation's text.
7: I think my understanding is the amendment would erase all the language that was proposed from the MDC, and the amendment would just say some time period of moratorium.
4: Republican Council Member Michael Paul Hart says they've had quite a week of dysfunction at the city-county building, including an $80 million tax hike and canceled public safety meetings meant to discuss financial audits. And the Indiana Fever remain out west, looking to start a win streak. They're in Las Vegas tomorrow to take on the Aces in Sin City. Tip-off is set for 9 p.m. Eastern. I'm Jarrett Lewis. 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
8: I miss him a lot. But I know he's in heaven, and I know he's making an impact there as well.
25: The Stark County Coroner's Office and the Indiana Department of Health are encouraging residents to take steps to protect themselves from cyclosporiasis, which is a foodborne illness caused by a microscopic parasite. As health officials investigate a multi-state increase in cases across the Midwest, including in Ohio and Michigan.
26: I'm Becca Shepherd from the WKVI Information Center.
25: The agency's recently shared information from the Centers for Disease Control and Prevention, outlining ways to reduce the risk of infection. According to the CDC, cyclosporiasis is spread by consuming food or water contaminated with the parasite, and the illness is most often linked to fresh produce and typically occurs in the U.S. during spring and summer months. Current investigations into the ongoing increase in cases have not yet identified a specific food source. While the CDC recommends thoroughly washing fresh fruits and vegetables under running water before eating them to help reduce dirt and some germs, the agency notes that it may not completely remove the parasite, and cooking produce to the appropriate temperature is the most effective way to kill it. Health officials also advise washing hands with soap and water before preparing or eating food, after using the restroom, after changing diapers, and after handling any animals. Kitchen utensils, cutting boards, and countertops should also be cleaned after preparing fresh produce. Those planning to travel in the La Porte area tomorrow morning should expect temporary road closures and traffic restrictions as athletes take part in the 46th annual La Porte Triathlon. The race begins at 8 a.m. Central Time Saturday, July 11th, and is expected to finish by approximately 10:30 a.m. Participants will complete a 500-yard swim in Stone Lake, followed by a 12.4-mile bicycle ride and a 5-kilometer run. The race course includes streets surrounding Soldiers Memorial Park, as well as small road from Garden Street to County Road 700 West. To prepare for the event, the northern portion of the Stone Lake Beach House parking lot will be closed beginning today and is expected to reopen around noon tomorrow after the bike staging area is removed. Beachgoers may instead use the horseshoe parking area near the beach house, the grass overflow lot, or the parking lot across from the accessible watercraft launch. The race course will be closed to through traffic beginning around 7:45 a.m. tomorrow morning. Police officers and course monitors will restrict access to the route, although residents who live along the course will be allowed to enter and exit during slower periods of the race at the discretion of course monitors. Event organizers are also reminding motorists that cyclists will be traveling at high speeds along the course, and drivers who must access roads within the race area are urged to use extra caution when approaching intersections or pulling out of driveways. The Eastern Pulaski Community School Corporation Board of School Trustees will meet this upcoming Monday, July 13th, in a regular session, before holding an executive session to interview prospective employees. The public meeting is scheduled to begin at 5:30 p.m. Eastern Time in the Meeting Conference Center at Winnemac Community High School, which is located at 715 School Drive in Winnemac. Among agenda items, board members are expected to consider the second reading of a NEOLA policy update, a CEP shared services agreement, donations, the 2027 budget calendar, a food service bid, and an emergency hire authorization. An executive session will be held immediately following the regular meeting. According to the agenda and in accordance with Indiana laws, it has been shared that the purpose of this executive session is to receive information about and to interview prospective employees. While the regular session is open to the public, executive sessions are closed to the public.
26: I'm Becca Shepherd from the WKVI Information Center. Visit our website, WKVI.com, or our Facebook page, Tri-County News, for all of your local news 24/7.
9: From the Tri-County Weather Center, I'm Bill Banks on All News 1520 WKVI. 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Tonight, partly cloudy skies with a low of 64. Tomorrow, sunny and 84. Tomorrow night, clear with the temperature dropping down into the lower 60s. Monday, sunny and 87. Tuesday, sunshine and 89. I'm Bill Banks. 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
12: This is a Bloomberg Money Minute. With the second quarter earnings season officially kicking off early next week, investors today drove stocks higher, getting a big boost from the market debut of South Korean memory chip maker SK Hynix, which saw its shares shoot up about 15%. And at the closing bell, the Dow was up 150 points, the NASDAQ added 75, the S&P 500 gained 32. Oil closed lower at $71.41 a barrel as tankers continued to move through the Strait of Hormuz. They're heading to the Omani side, not the Iranian side, though.

0: Here's a fancy one right here. 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
6: This year's Master Farmers. I'm Eric Pfeiffer. This is Hoosier Ag Today. 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
7: Being an Indiana Master Farmer is such a humbling experience to be elected by other people to say that I have done well in the arena of agriculture.
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6: Those were just a few of this year's Master Farmers, including Susan Brocksmith from Knox County. Rodney Rulin from Hamilton County shared the award with his wife, Natasha. This year's honorary Master Farmer was Barry Fisher from Putnam County. Also awarded from Posey County, dairy farmers Dale and Lisa Kester, and Stan and Ann Armstrong, cattle producers from Lawrence County. I'm Eric Pfeiffer, Hoosier Ag Today, your trusted ag source for 20 years.
10: Turning now to funeral arrangements. 80-year-old George D. Tim of Knox passed away June 25th. Masonic services will be held tomorrow, July 11th, at Knox Masonic Lodge No. 639 at 11 a.m. Central Time. Brayman & Son Memorial Chapel of Knox is in charge of arrangements. In lieu of flowers, memorials may be made to the Knox Masonic Lodge No. 639 or to the donor's choice for 80-year-old George D. Tim of Knox. Richard T. Winkler of Grovertown passed away July 7th. Friends and family are invited to gather this upcoming Monday, July 13th from 10 to 2 p.m. Central Time at Reynolds Funeral Home Hamlet Chapel. Funeral services will begin at noon with burial to follow immediately at Woodlawn Cemetery in Walkerton. In lieu of flowers, memorial contributions may be made to the Grovertown Community Clubhouse in memory of Richard T. Winkler of Grovertown. Remember, you can find complete obituary information online at WKVI.com.
11: 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Tonight, partly cloudy skies with a low of 64. Tomorrow, sunny and 84. Tomorrow night, clear with the temperature dropping down into the lower 60s. Monday, sunny and 87. Tuesday, sunshine and 89. I'm Bill Banks. 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
3: Third time this Major League Baseball season.
4: That one's down the line. Tristan Peters, a triple shy of the cycle. Will he go for it? He's rounding second. Here comes a fly. Tristan Peters.
3: That's from White Sox TV. I'm Network Indiana's Nathaniel Finch. The White Sox win 14-1 at home against the Athletics. And you heard it there. Tristan Peters with the league's third cycle of the season. Elsewhere across the Midwest, Hunter Green dazzles for the Cincinnati Reds. 4-0 winners last night against the Cubs. Green, 7 innings, 12 strikeouts thrown in just his second start of this season. The Tigers beat the Phillies 10-2 at home. The Guardians over the Marlins 3-2 in Miami. It's a win for the Indiana Pacers in NBA Summer League action. And the debut of former Purdue great, newest Pacer, Braden Smith. 99-93 is the final against the Cleveland Cavaliers, and while Smith scores just 5 points on 1 of 8 from the field, he records 8 rebounds, 4 assists, and 3 steals in his summer league debut. Indiana will continue summer league action today. They take on the 76ers in Las Vegas at 5:30 Eastern tonight, and again playing on Monday and throughout next week. The Indianapolis Colts sit about 2 weeks away from the start of training camp. And the closer we get, the better and better quarterback Daniel Jones looks in his recovery from an Achilles tear.
5: Yeah, I'm feeling good. I think I've made, a good bit of progress since mini camp, and we'll continue to do that, these next 2 weeks before camp and then on through camp. But I'm feeling really good and feel like I'm in a good spot.
3: Nathaniel Finch, Network Indiana.
6: News. I'm Deborah Valentine. President Trump has responded to death threats against him from Tehran. Fox's Alex Hogan details the president's response on Truth Social.
7: Writing in part, quote, 1,000 missiles are locked and loaded and aimed at the Islamic Republic of Iran with thousands of more to immediately follow should the Iranian government act on its threat.
6: The U.S. military launching additional strikes on Iran after Tehran said the Strait of Hormuz is closed. Toronto police say at least 2 people are dead, 4 others hurt after being shot during a large Latin street festival in Midtown Toronto Saturday night.
8: We have now established about 3 crime scenes, and homicide investigators and gun and gang crime investigators are on the scene as well, conducting what is a very complex investigation into what took place.
6: Deputy Chief Frank Burrito. Argentina plays England Wednesday. Spain takes on France Tuesday in the World Cup semifinals on Fox. 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
14: He's lucky to be alive. You're listening to Network Indiana. I'm Jarrett Lewis. An Indiana State Trooper is doing all right after being shot multiple times at a gas station just south of Michigan City early Friday. ISP says while the injured trooper was being sent to a hospital in South Bend, other troopers ended up finding the person who they say opened fire dead.
15: We were using aviation drones. canines. All those resources were being used during the search for him.
14: According to State Police Sergeant Glenn Fifield, this is at least the third officer they've had shot in Northwest Indiana this year. The FBI is assisting Zionsville police and fire departments in investigating a fire that was started at a historic building in town early Friday morning. Zionsville Mayor John Stair and many other officials believe it was caused by someone setting fire to an Israeli flag placed outside the building.
16: If you let hate operate in the dark, it's going to stay in the dark. But when you shed light on it, I think people of goodwill will look at this and they'll say, you know what? They're right. This is the wrong way to act, the wrong way to behave. It's the wrong signal to send.
14: The fire caused over $150,000 in damages. No injuries were reported. Mayor Stair called the arson an attack on everyone in Zionsville. Indianapolis City County Council Republicans are calling out their Democratic colleagues for a lack of transparency following a last-minute proposal to pause new data centers. GOP members criticized Council President Mackie Lewis for announcing the moratorium just one business day before the committee meeting without providing the legislation's text.
17: I think my understanding is the amendment would erase all the language that was proposed from the MDC, and the amendment would just say some time period of moratorium.
14: Republican Council Member Michael Paul Hart says they've had quite a week of dysfunction at the city-county building, including an $80 million tax hike and canceled public safety meetings meant to discuss financial audits. And the Indiana Fever remain out west, looking to start a win streak. They're in Las Vegas tomorrow to take on the Aces in Sin City. Tip-off is set for 9 p.m. Eastern. I'm Jarrett Lewis. 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
18: I miss him a lot. But I know he's in heaven, and I know he's making an impact there as well.
20: Charges have been filed in a child abduction case in Marshall County. I'm Rusty Nixon, Max 98.3 FM News. The Marshall County Prosecutor's Office announced the filing of charges against Bobby Joe Novak today regarding an infant kidnapping investigation, which began earlier this week. The late morning hours of Tuesday, July 7th, deputies with the Marshall County Sheriff's Department were dispatched regarding a three-month-old child who'd just been taken from his home in Plymouth. Officers were able to get a description of the suspect from the child's mother and a general description of the vehicle from neighbors in the area. The suspect, later identified as Bobby Joe Novak, was an acquaintance of the child's mother. Before an Amber Alert could be completed, officers had already located the vehicle in Merrillville. Merrillville Police Department was alerted to that situation. Officers were able to successfully apprehend Novak without incident, as well as safely recover the child, who was not harmed during the ordeal. Novak later admitted to taking the child and transporting him across county lines for personal reasons. Prosecutor's office has filed two counts of kidnapping as a level 5 felony, one for kidnapped person being under the age of 14, one for kidnapping with the use of a vehicle. Novak is currently being held with no bond until she has an initial hearing before the court, currently scheduled for Tuesday, July 14th in Marshall Superior Court 3. Marshall County Council will have its regular Monday meeting July 13th, 2026 at 5:30 p.m. in the second floor meeting room of the Marshall County Building. On that agenda, reports from the Budget and Finance, Highway, and Job Classification and Compensation subcommittees. Council will hear the quarterly report of the Marshall County Museum and a presentation on the local income tax from Steve Dalton of Senator Dalton, Greg Hildebrand, the CEO of the Marshall County Economic Development Corporation, will have his quarterly report. The meeting will also be live streamed on YouTube at Marshall County IN. Tourism isn't just about vacations. It's an economic development strategy filling hotel rooms and shops across Indiana. Jake McDaniel has that story.
0: The state welcomed over 80 million visitors in 2024. That's what data from the Indiana Destination Development Corporation showed.
21: We've been on the upswing the past few years. COVID really brought to light our natural resources in the state, our state parks. We got our national park finally.
0: Amy Howell with the corporation tells Inside Indiana Business people are noticing that they want to come to Indiana to not only visit, but to live, work, and go to school. Jake McDaniel, Network Indiana.
20: City of Plymouth will have their regular meetings on Monday, July 13th, starting with the Board of Public Works and Safety at 6 p.m. Among the items on the agenda are reports from the city department heads, an agreement for consulting on the Oak Drive project, an evidentiary hearing for a lot at Northgate, and a request from JLBS Construction, and a sidewalk request from Marilyn King. At the conclusion of that meeting, the Plymouth Common Council will have its meeting. On that agenda are second and third readings of an ordinance amending the fee schedule for the Department of Aviation and updates on One Marshall County and the Comprehensive Plan. Both meetings will be held in the council chambers on the second floor of the city building. Those attending should enter through the Garrow Street entrance. If you need special accommodation to attend that meeting, contact the ADA coordinator at 574-936-2948. Meeting will also be streamed live on YouTube at City of Plymouth. The Argus School Board is set to meet on Monday. I'm Rusty Nixon, Max 98.3 FM News. Board of Education of the Argus Community Schools will meet for a regular board meeting on July 13th in the Dragon Center Conference Room. Meeting is a public school board meeting for the purpose of conducting the school corporation's business. It's not considered a public community meeting. There'll be time for public participation as indicated on the agenda. Once again, the meeting starts at 7 p.m. in the Dragon Center Conference Room. I'm Rusty Nixon, Max 98.3 FM News. 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
22: From the Tri-County Weather Center, I'm Bill Banks on All News 1520 WKVI. 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Tonight, partly cloudy skies with a low of 64. Tomorrow, sunny and 84. Tomorrow night, clear with the temperature dropping down into the lower 60s. Monday, sunny and 87. Tuesday, sunshine and 89. I'm Bill Banks. 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
24: This is a Bloomberg Money Minute. With the second quarter earnings season officially kicking off early next week, investors today drove stocks higher, getting a big boost from the market debut of South Korean memory chip maker SK Hynix, which saw its shares shoot up about 15%. And at the closing bell, the Dow was up 150 points, the NASDAQ added 75, the S&P 500 gained 32. Oil closed lower at $71.41 a barrel as tankers continued to move through the Strait of Hormuz. They're heading to the Omani side, not the Iranian side, though. Federal banking regulators giving the okay to Circle Internet Group to launch a cryptocurrency-focused bank. It'll call itself Circle National Trust. And a new survey says most employers are not covering GLP-1 meds for their workers looking to lose weight, despite Medicare deciding to cover those drugs. The International Foundation of Employee Benefit Plans says just 36% of companies cover the cost of those meds for both diabetes and weight loss. Tom Busby, Bloomberg Radio.
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3: 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The odds of him going on to fascinate millions with his talent, 1 in 260,000. The odds of this born racer having 157 career top 10 finishes in NASCAR, 1 in 125 billion. The odds of him winning both the Daytona 500 and the Brickyard 400 in the same year, 1 in 195 million. The odds of a child being diagnosed with autism, 1 in 68. 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
4: This year's Master Farmers. I'm Eric Pfeiffer. This is Hoosier Ag Today. Earning the title Indiana Master Farmer is a big deal, a big honor. And those honors were presented last week in West Lafayette.
5: Being an Indiana Master Farmer is such a humbling experience to be elected by other people to say that I have done well in the arena of agriculture.
7: It's a real honor to be a part of that group.
8: I can't imagine a higher honor than being nominated or awarded as Master Farmer.
4: Those were just a few of this year's Master Farmers, including Susan Brocksmith from Knox County. Rodney Rulin from Hamilton County shared the award with his wife, Natasha. This year's honorary Master Farmer was Barry Fisher from Putnam County. Also awarded from Posey County, dairy farmers Dale and Lisa Kester, and Stan and Ann Armstrong, cattle producers from Lawrence County. I'm Eric Pfeiffer, Hoosier Ag Today, your trusted ag source for 20 years.
20: Charges have been filed in a child abduction case in Marshall County. I'm Rusty Nixon, Max 98.3 FM News. The Marshall County Prosecutor's Office announced the filing of charges against Bobby Joe Novak today regarding an infant kidnapping investigation, which began earlier this week. Late morning hours of Tuesday, July 7th, deputies with the Marshall County Sheriff's Department were dispatched regarding a three-month-old child who just been taken from his home in Plymouth. Officers were able to get a description of the suspect from the child's mother and a general description of the vehicle from neighbors in the area. The suspect, later identified as Bobby Joe Novak, was an acquaintance of the child's mother. Before an Amber Alert could be completed, officers had already located the vehicle in Merrillville. Merrillville Police Department was alerted to that situation. Officers were able to successfully apprehend Novak without incident, as well as safely recover the child, who was not harmed during the ordeal. Novak later admitted to taking the child and transporting him across county lines for personal reasons. Prosecutor's office has filed two counts of kidnapping as a level 5 felony, one for kidnapped person being under the age of 14, one for kidnapping with the use of a vehicle. Novak is currently being held with no bond until she has an initial hearing before the court, currently scheduled for Tuesday, July 14th in Marshall Superior Court 3. Marshall County Council will have its regular Monday meeting July 13th, 2026 at 5:30 p.m. in the second floor meeting room of the Marshall County Building. On that agenda, reports from the Budget and Finance, Highway, and Job Classification and Compensation subcommittees. Council will hear the quarterly report of the Marshall County Museum and a presentation on the local income tax from Steve Dalton of Cinder Dalton, Greg Hildebrand, the CEO of the Marshall County Economic Development Corporation will have his quarterly report. The meeting will also be live streamed on YouTube at Marshall County IN. Tourism isn't just about vacations. It's an economic development strategy filling hotel rooms and shops across Indiana. Jake McDaniel has that story.
0: The state welcomed over 80 million visitors in 2024. That's what data from the Indiana Destination Development Corporation showed.
21: We've been on the upswing the past few years. COVID really brought to light our natural resources in the state, our state parks. We got our national park finally.
0: Amy Howell with the corporation tells Inside Indiana Business people are noticing that they want to come to Indiana to not only visit, but to live, work, and go to school. Jake McDaniel, Network Indiana.
20: City of Plymouth will have their regular meetings on Monday, July 13th, starting with the Board of Public Works and Safety at 6 p.m. Among the items on the agenda are reports from the city department heads, an agreement for consulting on the Oak Drive project, an evidentiary hearing for a lot at Northgate, and a request from JLBS Construction, and a sidewalk request from Marilyn King. At the conclusion of that meeting, the Plymouth Common Council will have its meeting. On that agenda are second and third readings of an ordinance amending the fee schedule for the Department of Aviation and updates on One Marshall County and the Comprehensive Plan. Both meetings will be held in the council chambers on the second floor of the city building. Those attending should enter through the Garrow Street entrance. If you need special accommodation to attend that meeting, contact the ADA coordinator at 574-936-2948. Meeting will also be streamed live on YouTube at City of Plymouth. The Argus School Board is set to meet on Monday. I'm Rusty Nixon, Max 98.3 FM News. Board of Education of the Argus Community Schools will meet for a regular board meeting on July 13th in the Dragon Center Conference Room. Meeting is a public school board meeting for the purpose of conducting the school corporation's business. It's not considered a public community meeting. There'll be time for public participation as indicated on the agenda. So again, the meeting starts at 7 p.m. in the Dragon Center Conference Room. I'm Rusty Nixon, Max 98.3 FM News. 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
22: From the Tri-County Weather Center, I'm Bill Banks on All News 1520 WKVI. 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Tonight, partly cloudy skies with a low of 64. Tomorrow, sunny and 84. Tomorrow night, clear with the temperature dropping down into the lower 60s. Monday, sunny and 87. Tuesday, sunshine and 89. I'm Bill Banks. 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
20: Plymouth High School has a new baseball coach. It's a familiar face, Adam Faust, a 2003 graduate and three-year starter on the Plymouth Pilgrim baseball team, will take over the program from Ryan Wolf. He's a member of multiple winning baseball teams, a couple who won regional championships, one that went to the Final Four in 2002. He's also an all-conference player twice while he was at Plymouth High School. He'll take over the program this spring. And according to Network Indiana's Kit Hanley, Congress is getting involved in the whole Caitlin Clark thing. They sent a letter.
9: The letter suggests that Caitlin Clark is on the receiving end of, quote, unnecessary physical hostility and violence, mentioning the most recent incident when Clark was struck in the throat.
20: Indianapolis Fever will take on the Mercury in Phoenix on Thursday before playing the Aces in Las Vegas on Sunday. That's your sports check. 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I'm Rusty Nixon, Max 98.3, part of the winning team at Kankakee Valley Broadcasting.
10: ABC News, I'm Dave Packer. U.S. Central Command says it completed a third round of strikes this week against Iran. 140 military targets. This in retaliation for Iran attacking another commercial vessel in the Strait of Hormuz. This latest round of strikes, close to the total of the first 2 days of strikes earlier this week combined, so it's a significant increase. Iran made no commitment to stopping the attacks during talks with Oman on Saturday. Life-threatening flash floods have inundated Missouri, one person dead, 200 children rescued from a flooded summer camp, and the threat far from over.
11: A state of emergency in Missouri. Rescue operations are expected to last several days.
12: We do even have people that are still stranded, but they're okay. The roads are washed away. We have a lot of damage.
11: Crawford County Sheriff's Office says one person has died.
10: ABC meteorologist Leslie Lopez. A manhunt in Toronto after a shooting at a popular street festival Saturday night left two dead and six injured. This is ABC News. A violent rainstorm hit portions of Philadelphia Saturday. High winds, rain, wind gusts up to 60 miles an hour. That storm causing damage to the roof units of two housing units. No injuries reported. And no bull. New Orleans knows how to celebrate the running of the bulls. They throw a pretty big party with roller skates, sangria, beer, coffee, and no bulls. The 20th annual San Fermin in Nueva Orleans was held Saturday, and instead of the very risky dash away from the horned animals down narrow streets, participants dressed in traditional white and red clothing while being chased through the streets by roller skaters acting as bulls. Co-founder Mickey Hanning got the idea after attending the real running in Pamplona.
13: It just makes a perfect match for our vibe here. And it's evident by the people who live here who come out every year and then people who come in from all over the world.
10: The event raises thousands of dollars every year for charity. It's become a tradition in the Crescent City since 2007. Dave Packer, ABC News.
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14: He's lucky to be alive. You're listening to Network Indiana. I'm Sheriff Lewis. An Indiana State Trooper is doing all right after being shot multiple times at a gas station just south of Michigan City early Friday. ISP says while the injured trooper was being sent to a hospital in South Bend, other troopers ended up finding the person who they say opened fire dead.
27: We were using aviation, drones, cannons. All those resources were being used during the search for him.
14: According to State Police Sergeant Glenn Fifield, this is at least the third officer they've had shot in Northwest Indiana this year. The FBI is assisting Zionsville police and fire departments in investigating a fire that was started at a historic building in town early Friday morning. Zionsville Mayor John Stair and many other officials believe it was caused by someone setting fire to an Israeli flag placed outside the building.
28: If you let hate operate in the dark, it's going to stay in the dark. But when you shed light on it, I think people of goodwill will look at this and they'll say, you know what? They're right. This is the wrong way to act, the wrong way to behave. It's the wrong signal to send.
14: The fire caused over $150,000 in damages. No injuries were reported. Mayor Stair called the arson an attack on everyone in Zionsville. Indianapolis City County Council Republicans are calling out their Democratic colleagues for a lack of transparency following a last-minute proposal to pause new data centers. GOP members criticized Council President Mackey Lewis for announcing the moratorium just one business day before the committee meeting without providing the legislation's text.
17: I think my understanding is the amendment would erase all the language that was proposed from the MDC, and the amendment would just say some time period of moratorium.
14: Republican Councilmember Michael Paul Hart says they've had quite a week of dysfunction at the city-county building, including an $80 million tax hike and canceled public safety meetings meant to discuss financial audits. And the Indiana Fever remain out west, looking to start a win streak. They're in Las Vegas tomorrow to take on the Aces in Sin City. Tip-off is set for 9 p.m. Eastern. I'm Jarrett Lewis. 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
3: I miss him a lot, but I know he's in heaven, and I know he's making an impact there as well.
5: The Stark County Coroner's Office and the Indiana Department of Health are encouraging residents to take steps to protect themselves from cyclosporiasis, which is a foodborne illness caused by a microscopic parasite. As health officials investigate a multi-state increase in cases across the Midwest, including in Ohio and Michigan.
7: I'm Becca Shepherd from the WKVI Information Center.
5: The agency's recently shared information from the Centers for Disease Control and Prevention, outlining ways to reduce the risk of infection. According to the CDC, cyclosporiasis is spread by consuming food or water contaminated with the parasite, and the illness is most often linked to fresh produce and typically occurs in the U.S. during spring and summer months. Current investigations into the ongoing increase in cases have not yet identified a specific food source. While the CDC recommends thoroughly washing fresh fruits and vegetables under running water before eating them to help reduce dirt and some germs, the agency notes that it may not completely remove the parasite, and cooking produce to the appropriate temperature is the most effective way to kill it. Health officials also advise washing hands with soap and water before preparing or eating food, after using the restroom, after changing diapers, and after handling any animals. Kitchen utensils, cutting boards, and countertops should also be cleaned after preparing fresh produce. Those planning to travel in the LaPorte area tomorrow morning should expect temporary road closures and traffic restrictions as athletes take part in the 46th annual LaPorte Triathlon. The race begins at 8 a.m. Central Time Saturday, July 11th, and is expected to finish by approximately 10:30 a.m. Participants will complete a 500-yard swim in Stone Lake, followed by a 12.4-mile bicycle ride and a 5-kilometer run. The race course includes streets surrounding Soldiers Memorial Park, as well as small road from Garden Street to County Road 700 West. To prepare for the event, the northern portion of the Stone Lake Beach House parking lot will be closed beginning today and is expected to reopen around noon tomorrow after the bike staging area is removed. Beachgoers may instead use the horseshoe parking area near the beach house, the grass overflow lot, or the parking lot across from the accessible watercraft launch. The race course will be closed to through traffic beginning around 7:45 a.m. tomorrow morning. Police officers and course monitors will restrict access to the route, although residents who live along the course will be allowed to enter and exit during slower periods of the race at the discretion of course monitors. Event organizers are also reminding motorists that cyclists will be traveling at high speeds along the course, and drivers who must access roads within the race area are urged to use extra caution when approaching intersections or pulling out of driveways. The Eastern Pulaski Community School Corporation Board of School Trustees will meet this upcoming Monday, July 13th, in a regular session before holding an executive session to interview prospective employees. The public meeting is scheduled to begin at 5:30 p.m. Eastern Time in the Meeting Conference Center at Winnemac Community High School, which is located at 715 School Drive in Winnemac. Among agenda items, board members are expected to consider the second reading of a NEOLA policy update, a CEP shared services agreement, donations, the 2027 budget calendar, a food service bid, and an emergency hire authorization. An executive session will be held immediately following the regular meeting. According to the agenda and in accordance with Indiana laws, it has been shared that the purpose of this executive session is to receive information about and to interview prospective employees. While the regular session is open to the public, executive sessions are closed to the public.
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0: 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Tonight, partly cloudy skies with a low of 64. Tomorrow, sunny and 84. Tomorrow night, clear with the temperature dropping down into the lower 60s. Monday, sunny and 87. Tuesday, sunshine and 89. I'm Bill Banks. 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
10: This is a Bloomberg Money Minute. With the second quarter earnings season officially kicking off early next week, investors today drove stocks higher, getting a big boost from the market debut of South Korean memory chip maker SK Hynix, which saw its shares shoot up about 15%. And at the closing bell, the Dow was up 150 points, the Nasdaq added 75, the S&P 500 gained 32. Oil closed lower at $71.41 a barrel as tankers continued to move through the Strait of Hormuz. They're heading to the Omani side, not the Iranian side, though. Federal banking regulators giving the okay to Circle Internet Group to launch a cryptocurrency-focused bank. It'll call itself Circle National Trust. And a new survey says most employers are not covering GLP-1 meds for their workers looking to lose weight, despite Medicare deciding to cover those drugs. The International Foundation of Employee Benefit Plans says just 36% of companies cover the cost of those meds for both diabetes and weight loss. Tom Busby, Bloomberg Radio.
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3: ABC News, I'm Dave Packer. The U.S. launching new attacks on Iran overnight after another cargo ship was targeted in the Strait of Hormuz has sent calm. In a social media post, one person reported missing from the container ship, a fire on board. A bipartisan bill to help more Americans buy homes became law of the land. That despite President Trump's refusal to sign it, trying to use it as a bargaining chip for his voting security bill. The housing bill had a veto-proof majority in Congress. Democratic Congresswoman Maxine Waters.
4: We have a housing crisis in this country. People cannot afford the down payment on housing. The rent is too high, and families are left, many of them, on the street.
3: A Saturday night vigil in Houston for Lorenzo Salgado Abrejo. The 52-year-old husband and father of three who built houses in Houston was shot and killed by an ICE agent Tuesday morning while he was on his way to work. Agents claim Arejo tried to use his vehicle to hit them. Witnesses dispute that. This is ABC News. Strongly considering running for president based on being detained by armed Israeli settlers this week in the West Bank, Congressman Ro Khanna, California Democrat. ABC's Chuck Sievertson.
5: Israeli settlers were blocking a road in the West Bank Thursday, says Khanna.
6: These hoodlums come in with machine guns, an M4, an American-made machine gun, and they detain us. They block off the road. And then they call the IDF, and the IDF is on their side.
5: Accusing Israel of genocide and apartheid, Khanna says he's considering running for president.
6: We need a new moral direction in our party.
5: The Israeli military says after a report about civilians blocking a road, soldiers showed up and cleared them away.
3: The main Democratic Party will hold a nominating convention on Saturday, July 25th in Bangor to choose a new U.S. Senate candidate after Graham Plattner formally withdrew from the race. Plattner withdrew Friday after facing a sexual assault allegation that he's denied. The party chair says our laws never really anticipated this unusual circumstance. Dave Packer, ABC News.
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10: He's lucky to be alive. You're listening to Network Indiana. I'm Jarrett Lewis. An Indiana State Trooper is doing all right after being shot multiple times at a gas station just south of Michigan City early Friday. ISP says while the injured trooper was being sent to a hospital in South Bend, other troopers ended up finding the person who they say opened fire dead.
11: We were using aviation, drones, cannons. All those resources were being used during the search for him.
10: According to State Police Sergeant Glenn Fifield, this is at least the third officer they've had shot in Northwest Indiana this year. The FBI is assisting Zionsville police and fire departments in investigating a fire that was started at a historic building in town early Friday morning. Zionsville Mayor John Stair and many other officials believe it was caused by someone setting fire to an Israeli flag placed outside the building.
12: If you let hate operate in the dark, it's going to stay in the dark. But when you shed light on it, I think people of goodwill will look at this and they'll say, you know what? They're right. This is the wrong way to act, the wrong way to behave. It's the wrong signal to send.
13: The fire caused over $150,000 in damages. No injuries were reported. Mayor Stair called the arson an attack on everyone in Zionsville. Indianapolis City County Council Republicans are calling out their Democratic colleagues for a lack of transparency following a last-minute proposal to pause new data centers. GOP members criticized Council President Mackey Lewis for announcing the moratorium just one business day before the committee meeting without providing the legislation's text.
14: I think my understanding is the amendment would erase all the language that was proposed from the MDC, and the amendment would just say some time period of moratorium.
13: Republican Council Member Michael Paul Hart says they've had quite a week of dysfunction at the city-county building, including an $80 million tax hike and canceled public safety meetings meant to discuss financial audits. And the Indiana Fever remain out west, looking to start a win streak. They're in Las Vegas tomorrow to take on the Aces in Sin City. Tip-off is set for 9 p.m. Eastern. I'm Jarrett Lewis. 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
15: I miss him a lot. But I know he's in heaven, and I know he's making an impact there as well.
17: The Stark County Coroner's Office and the Indiana Department of Health are encouraging residents to take steps to protect themselves from cyclosporiasis, which is a foodborne illness caused by a microscopic parasite. As health officials investigate a multi-state increase in cases across the Midwest, including in Ohio and Michigan.
18: I'm Becca Shepherd from the WKVI Information Center.
17: The agency's recently shared information from the Centers for Disease Control and Prevention, outlining ways to reduce the risk of infection. According to the CDC, cyclosporiasis is spread by consuming food or water contaminated with the parasite, and the illness is most often linked to fresh produce and typically occurs in the U.S. during spring and summer months. Current investigations into the ongoing increase in cases have not yet identified a specific food source. While the CDC recommends thoroughly washing fresh fruits and vegetables under running water before eating them to help reduce dirt and some germs, the agency notes that it may not completely remove the parasite, and cooking produce to the appropriate temperature is the most effective way to kill it. Health officials also advise washing hands with soap and water before preparing or eating food, after using the restroom, after changing diapers, and after handling any animals. Kitchen utensils, cutting boards, and countertops should also be cleaned after preparing fresh produce. Those planning to travel in the LaPorte area tomorrow morning should expect temporary road closures and traffic restrictions as athletes take part in the 46th annual LaPorte Triathlon. The race begins at 8 a.m. Central Time Saturday, July 11th, and is expected to finish by approximately 10:30 a.m. Participants will complete a 500-yard swim in Stone Lake, followed by a 12.4-mile bicycle ride and a 5-kilometer run. The race course includes streets surrounding Soldiers Memorial Park, as well as small road from Garden Street to County Road 700 West. To prepare for the event, the northern portion of the Stone Lake Beach House parking lot will be closed beginning today and is expected to reopen around noon tomorrow after the bike staging area is removed. Beachgoers may instead use the horseshoe parking area near the beach house, the grass overflow lot, or the parking lot across from the accessible watercraft launch. The race course will be closed to through traffic beginning around 7:45 a.m. tomorrow morning. Police officers and course monitors will restrict access to the route, although residents who live along the course will be allowed to enter and exit during slower periods of the race at the discretion of course monitors. Event organizers are also reminding motorists that cyclists will be traveling at high speeds along the course, and drivers who must access roads within the race area are urged to use extra caution when approaching intersections or pulling out of driveways. The Eastern Pulaski Community School Corporation Board of School Trustees will meet this upcoming Monday, July 13th in a regular session before holding an executive session to interview prospective employees. The public meeting is scheduled to begin at 5:30 p.m. Eastern Time in the Meeting Conference Center at Winnemac Community High School, which is located at 715 School Drive in Winnemac. Among agenda items, board members are expected to consider the second reading of a NEOLA policy update, a CEP shared services agreement, donations, the 2027 budget calendar, a food service bid, and an emergency hire authorization. An executive session will be held immediately following the regular meeting. According to the agenda and in accordance with Indiana laws, it has been shared that the purpose of this executive session is to receive information about and to interview prospective employees. While the regular session is open to the public, executive sessions are closed to the public.
18: 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Visit our website, WKVI.com, or our Facebook page, Tri-County News, for all of your local news 24/7.
5: From the Tri-County Weather Center, I'm Bill Banks on All News 1520 WKVI. 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Tonight, partly cloudy skies with a low of 64. Tomorrow, sunny and 84. Tomorrow night, clear with the temperature dropping down into the lower 60s. Monday, sunny and 87. Tuesday, sunshine and 89. I'm Bill Banks. 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
19: This is a Bloomberg Money Minute. With the second quarter earnings season officially kicking off early next week, investors today drove stocks higher, getting a big boost from the market debut of South Korean memory chip maker SK Hynix, which saw its shares shoot up about 15%. And at the closing bell, the Dow was up 150 points, the NASDAQ added 75, the S&P 500 gained 32. Oil closed lower at $71.41 a barrel as tankers continue to move through the Strait of Hormuz. They're heading to the Omani side, not the Iranian side, though. Federal banking regulators giving the okay to Circle Internet Group to launch a cryptocurrency-focused bank. It'll call itself Circle National Trust. And a new survey says most employers are not covering GLP-1 meds for their workers looking to lose weight, despite Medicare deciding to cover those drugs. The International Foundation of Employee Benefit Plans says just 36% of companies cover the cost of those meds for both diabetes and weight loss. Tom Busby, Bloomberg Radio.
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9: This year's Master Farmers. I'm Eric Pfeiffer. 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
10: Being an Indiana Master Farmer is such a humbling experience to be elected by other people to say that I have done well in the arena of agriculture.
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9: Those were just a few of this year's Master Farmers, including Susan Brocksmith from Knox County. Rodney Rulin from Hamilton County shared the award with his wife, Natasha. This year's honorary Master Farmer was Barry Fisher from Putnam County. Also awarded from Posey County, dairy farmers Dale and Lisa Kester, and Stan and Ann Armstrong, cattle producers from Lawrence County. I'm Eric Pfeiffer, Hoosier Ag Today, your trusted ag source for 20 years.
13: Turning now to funeral arrangements. 80-year-old George D. Tim of Knox passed away June 25th. Masonic services will be held tomorrow, July 11th, at Knox Masonic Lodge number 639 at 11 a.m. Central Time. Brayman & Son Memorial Chapel of Knox is in charge of arrangements. In lieu of flowers, memorials may be made to the Knox Masonic Lodge number 639 or to the donor's choice for 80-year-old George D. Tim of Knox. Richard T. Winkler of Grovertown passed away July 7th. Friends and family are invited to gather this upcoming Monday, July 13th from 10 to 2 p.m. Central Time at Reynolds Funeral Home, Hamlet Chapel. Funeral services will begin at noon with burial to follow immediately at Woodlawn Cemetery in Walkerton. In lieu of flowers, memorial contributions may be made to the Grovertown Community Clubhouse in memory of Richard T. Winkler of Grovertown. Remember, you can find complete obituary information online at WKVI.com.
14: From the Tri-County Weather Center, I'm Bill Banks on All News 1520 WKVI. 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Tonight, partly cloudy skies with a low of 64. Tomorrow, sunny and 84. Tomorrow night, clear with the temperature dropping down into the lower 60s. Monday, sunny and 87. Tuesday, sunshine and 89. I'm Bill Banks. For your local forecast 24/7, visit WKVI.com.
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0: That's from White Sox TV. I'm Network Indiana's Nathaniel Finch. The White Sox win 14-1 at home against the Athletics. And you heard it there. Tristan Peters with the league's third cycle of the season. Elsewhere across the Midwest, Hunter Green dazzles for the Cincinnati Reds. 4-0 winners last night against the Cubs. Green, 7 innings, 12 strikeouts thrown in just his second start of this season. The Tigers beat the Phillies 10-2 at home. The Guardians over the Marlins 3-2 in Miami. It's a win for the Indiana Pacers in NBA Summer League action. And the debut of former Purdue great, newest Pacer, Braden Smith. 99-93 is the final against the Cleveland Cavaliers, and while Smith scores just 5 points on 1 of 8 from the field, he records 8 rebounds, 4 assists, and 3 steals in his summer league debut. Indiana will continue summer league action today. They take on the 76ers in Las Vegas at 5:30 Eastern tonight, and again playing on Monday and throughout next week. The Indianapolis Colts sit about 2 weeks away from the start of training camp. And the closer we get, the better and better quarterback Daniel Jones looks in his recovery from an Achilles tear.
1: Yeah, I'm feeling good. Feeling good. I think I've made, you know, a good bit of progress since mini camp, and we'll continue to do that, you know, these next 2 weeks before camp and then on through camp. But I'm feeling really good and feel like I'm in a good spot.
0: Nathaniel Finch, Network Indiana.
2: I'm Chris DeMayo. Iran says the Strait of Hormuz is closed until the end of U.S. interference in the region. Where does that leave the U.S.?
3: I don't think that negotiations with them is going to stop this. I think they only understand one thing, and the only reason they're at the table is because we've pretty much decimated their navy, and we've really taken out a lot of their ability to retaliate, and certainly they have some assets left.
2: New York Congresswoman Claudia Tenney appearing on Fox Report. Two people dead and multiple injured after gunfire erupted Saturday night at a Latin street festival in Toronto.
4: I'm deeply disturbed and angry about this reckless, irresponsible act of violence.
2: Toronto Mayor Olivia Chow. Police have yet to find out what led to the shooting. No arrests have been made. America's listening to Fox News.
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9: He's lucky to be alive. You're listening to Network Indiana. I'm Jarrett Lewis. An Indiana State Trooper is doing all right after being shot multiple times at a gas station just south of Michigan City early Friday. ISP says while the injured trooper was being sent to a hospital in South Bend, other troopers ended up finding the person who they say opened fire dead.
10: We were using aviation, drones, cannons. All those resources were being used during the search for him.
9: According to State Police Sergeant Glenn Fifield, this is at least the third officer they've had shot in Northwest Indiana this year. The FBI is assisting Zionsville police and fire departments in investigating a fire that was started at a historic building in town early Friday morning. Zionsville Mayor John Stair and many other officials believe it was caused by someone setting fire to an Israeli flag placed outside the building.
11: If you let hate operate in the dark, it's going to stay in the dark. But when you shed light on it, I think people of goodwill will look at this and they'll say, you know what, they're right. This is the wrong way to act, the wrong way to behave. It's the wrong signal to send.
9: The fire caused over $150,000 in damages. No injuries were reported. Mayor Stair called the arson an attack on everyone in Zionsville. Indianapolis City County Council Republicans are calling out their Democratic colleagues for a lack of transparency following a last-minute proposal to pause new data centers. GOP members criticized Council President Mackey Lewis for announcing the moratorium just one business day before the committee meeting without providing the legislation's text.
12: I think my understanding is the amendment would erase all the language that was proposed from the MDC, and the amendment would just say some time period of moratorium.
9: Republican Council Member Michael Paul Hart says they've had quite a week of dysfunction at the city-county building, including an $80 million tax hike and canceled public safety meetings meant to discuss financial audits. And the Indiana Fever remain out west, looking to start a win streak. They're in Las Vegas tomorrow to take on the Aces in Sin City. Tip-off is set for 9 p.m. Eastern. I'm Jarrett Lewis. 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
13: I miss him a lot. But I know he's in heaven, and I know he's making an impact there as well.
15: Charges have been filed in a child abduction case in Marshall County. I'm Rusty Nixon, Max 98.3 FM News. The Marshall County Prosecutor's Office announced the filing of charges against Bobby Joe Novak today regarding an infant kidnapping investigation, which began earlier this week. Late morning hours of Tuesday, July 7th, deputies with the Marshall County Sheriff's Department were dispatched regarding a three-month-old child who'd just been taken from his home in Plymouth. Officers were able to get a description of the suspect from the child's mother and a general description of the vehicle from neighbors in the area. The suspect, later identified as Bobby Joe Novak, was an acquaintance of the child's mother. Before an Amber Alert could be completed, officers had already located the vehicle in Merrillville. Merrillville Police Department was alerted to that situation. Officers were able to successfully apprehend Novak without incident, as well as safely recover the child, who was not harmed during the ordeal. Novak later admitted to taking the child and transporting him across county lines for personal reasons. Prosecutor's office has filed two counts of kidnapping as a level 5 felony, one for kidnapped person being under the age of 14, one for kidnapping with the use of a vehicle. Novak is currently being held with no bond until she has an initial hearing before the court, currently scheduled for Tuesday, July 14th in Marshall Superior Court 3. Marshall County Council will have its regular Monday meeting July 13th, 2026 at 5:30 p.m. the second floor meeting room of the Marshall County Building. On that agenda, reports from the Budget and Finance, Highway, and Job Classification and Compensation subcommittees. Council will hear the quarterly report of the Marshall County Museum and a presentation on the local income tax from Steve Dalton of Senator Dalton, Greg Hildebrand, the CEO of the Marshall County Economic Development Corporation, will have his quarterly report. The meeting will also be live streamed on YouTube at Marshall County IN. Tourism isn't just about vacations, it's an economic development strategy filling hotel rooms and shops across Indiana. Jake McDaniel has that story.
16: The state welcomed over 80 million visitors in 2024. That's what data from the Indiana Destination Development Corporation showed.
17: We've been on the upswing the past few years. COVID really brought to light our natural resources in the state, our state parks. We got our national park finally.
16: Amy Howell with the corporation tells Inside Indiana Business people are noticing that they want to come to Indiana to not only visit, but to live, work, and go to school. Jake McDaniel, Network Indiana.
15: City of Plymouth will have their regular meetings on Monday, July 13th, starting with the Board of Public Works and Safety at 6 p.m. Among the items on the agenda are reports from the city department heads, an agreement for consulting on the Oak Drive project, an evidentiary hearing for a lot at Northgate, and a request from JLBS Construction, and a sidewalk request from Marilyn King. At the conclusion of that meeting, the Plymouth Common Council will have its meeting. On that agenda are second and third readings of an ordinance amending the fee schedule for the Department of Aviation and updates on One Marshall County and the Comprehensive Plan. Both meetings will be held in the council chambers on the second floor of the city building. Those attending should enter through the Garrow Street entrance. If you need special accommodation to attend that meeting, contact the ADA coordinator at 574-936-2948. Meeting will also be streamed live on YouTube at City of Plymouth. The Argus School Board is set to meet on Monday. I'm Rusty Nixon, Max 98.3 FM News. Board of Education of the Argus Community Schools will meet for a regular board meeting on July 13th in the Dragon Center Conference Room. Meeting is a public school board meeting for the purpose of conducting the school corporation's business. It's not considered a public community meeting. There'll be time for public participation as indicated on the agenda. So again, the meeting starts at 7 p.m. in the Dragon Center Conference Room. I'm Rusty Nixon, Max 98.3 FM News. 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
2: From the Tri-County Weather Center, I'm Bill Banks on All News 1520 WKVI. 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Tonight, partly cloudy skies with a low of 64. Tomorrow, sunny and 84. Tomorrow night, clear with the temperature dropping down into the lower 60s. Monday, sunny and 87. Tuesday, sunshine and 89. I'm Bill Banks. 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
20: This is a Bloomberg Money Minute. With the second quarter earnings season officially kicking off early next week, investors today drove stocks higher, getting a big boost from the market debut of South Korean memory chip maker SK Hynix, which saw its shares shoot up about 15%. And at the closing bell, the Dow was up 150 points, the Nasdaq added 75, the S&P 500 gained 32. Oil closed lower at $71.41 a barrel as tankers continued to move through the Strait of Hormuz. They're heading to the Omani side, not the Iranian side, though. Federal banking regulators giving the okay to Circle Internet Group to launch a cryptocurrency-focused bank. It'll call itself Circle National Trust. And a new survey says most employers are not covering GLP-1 meds for their workers looking to lose weight, despite Medicare deciding to cover those drugs. The International Foundation of Employee Benefit Plans says just 36% of companies cover the cost of those meds for both diabetes and weight loss. Tom Busby, Bloomberg Radio.
21: 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I start laundry at 8. 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
20: This year's Master Farmers. I'm Eric Pfeiffer. This is Hoosier Ag Today. Earning the title Indiana Master Farmer is a big deal, a big honor. And those honors were presented last week in West Lafayette.
26: Being an Indiana Master Farmer is such a humbling experience to be elected by other people to say that I have done well in the arena of agriculture.
27: It's a real honor to be a part of that group.
28: I can't imagine a higher honor than being nominated or awarded as Master Farmer.
20: Those were just a few of this year's Master Farmers, including Susan Brocksmith from Knox County. Rodney Rulin from Hamilton County shared the award with his wife, Natasha. This year's honorary Master Farmer was Barry Fisher from Putnam County. Also awarded from Posey County, dairy farmers Dale and Lisa Kester, and Stan and Ann Armstrong, cattle producers from Lawrence County. I'm Eric Pfeiffer, Hoosier Ag Today, your trusted ag source for 20 years.
15: Charges have been filed in a child abduction case in Marshall County. I'm Rusty Nixon, Max 98.3 FM News. The Marshall County Prosecutor's Office announced the filing of charges against Bobby Joe Novak today regarding an infant kidnapping investigation, which began earlier this week. The late morning hours of Tuesday, July 7th, deputies with the Marshall County Sheriff's Department were dispatched regarding a three-month-old child who just been taken from his home in Plymouth. Officers were able to get a description of the suspect from the child's mother and a general description of the vehicle from neighbors in the area. The suspect, later identified as Bobby Joe Novak, was an acquaintance of the child's mother. Before an Amber Alert could be completed, officers had already located the vehicle in Merrillville. Merrillville Police Department was alerted to that situation. Officers were able to successfully apprehend Novak without incident, as well as safely recover the child, who was not harmed during the ordeal. Novak later admitted to taking the child and transporting him across county lines for personal reasons. Prosecutor's office has filed two counts of kidnapping as a level 5 felony, one for kidnapped person being under the age of 14, one for kidnapping with the use of a vehicle. Novak is currently being held with no bond till she has an initial hearing before the court, currently scheduled for Tuesday, July 14th in Marshall Superior Court 3. Marshall County Council will have its regular Monday meeting July 13th, 2026 at 5:30 p.m. in the second floor meeting room of the Marshall County Building. On that agenda, reports from the Budget and Finance, Highway, and Job Classification and Compensation subcommittees. Council will hear the quarterly report of the Marshall County Museum and a presentation on the local income tax from Steve Dalton of Senator Dalton, Greg Hildebrand, the CEO of the Marshall County Economic Development Corporation, will have his quarterly report. The meeting will also be live streamed on YouTube at Marshall County IN. Tourism isn't just about vacations, it's an economic development strategy filling hotel rooms and shops across Indiana. Jake McDaniel has that story.
16: The state welcomed over 80 million visitors in 2024. That's what data from the Indiana Destination Development Corporation showed.
17: We've been on the upswing the past few years. COVID really brought to light our natural resources in the state, our state parks. We got our national park finally.
16: Amy Howell with the corporation tells Inside Indiana Business people are noticing that they want to come to Indiana to not only visit, but to live, work, and go to school. Jake McDaniel, Network Indiana.
15: City of Plymouth will have their regular meetings on Monday, July 13th, starting with the Board of Public Works and Safety at 6 p.m. Among the items on the agenda are reports from the city department heads, an agreement for consulting on the Oak Drive project, an evidentiary hearing for a lot at Northgate, and a request from JLBS Construction, and a sidewalk request from Marilyn King. At the conclusion of that meeting, the Plymouth Common Council will have its meeting. On that agenda are second and third readings of an ordinance amending the fee schedule for the Department of Aviation and updates on One Marshall County and the Comprehensive Plan. Both meetings will be held in the council chambers on the second floor of the city building. Those attending should enter through the Garrow Street entrance. If you need special accommodation to attend that meeting, contact the ADA coordinator at 574-936-2948. Meeting will also be streamed live on YouTube at City of Plymouth. The Argus School Board is set to meet on Monday. I'm Rusty Nixon, Max 98.3 FM News. Board of Education of the Argus Community Schools will meet for a regular board meeting on July 13th in the Dragon Center Conference Room. Meeting is a public school board meeting for the purpose of conducting the school corporation's business. It's not considered a public community meeting. There'll be time for public participation as indicated on the agenda. Once again, the meeting starts at 7 p.m. in the Dragon Center Conference Room. I'm Rusty Nixon, Max 98.3 FM News. 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
19: 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Tonight, partly cloudy skies with a low of 64. Tomorrow, sunny and 84. Tomorrow night, clear with the temperature dropping down into the lower 60s. Monday, sunny and 87. Tuesday, sunshine and 89. I'm Bill Banks. 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
15: Plymouth High School has a new baseball coach. It's a familiar face, Adam Faust, a 2003 graduate and three-year starter on the Plymouth Pilgrim baseball team, will take over the program from Ryan Wolf. He's a member of multiple winning baseball teams, a couple who won regional championships, one that went to the Final Four in 2002. He's also an all-conference player twice while he was at Plymouth High School. He'll take over the program this spring. And according to Network Indiana's Kit Hanley, Congress is getting involved in the whole Caitlin Clark thing. They sent a letter.
5: The letter suggests that Caitlin Clark is on the receiving end of, quote, unnecessary physical hostility and violence, mentioning the most recent incident when Clark was struck in the throat.
15: Indianapolis Fever will take on the Mercury in Phoenix on Thursday before playing the Aces in Las Vegas on Sunday. That's your sports check. Don't forget, you can get your sports news 24/7. 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I'm Rusty Nixon, Max 98.3, part of the winning team at Kankakee Valley Broadcasting.
6: ABC News, I'm Dave Packer. The U.S. launching new attacks on Iran overnight after another cargo ship was targeted in the Strait of Hormuz has sent calm. In a social media post, one person reported missing from the container ship, a fire on board. A bipartisan bill to help more Americans buy homes became law of the land. That despite President Trump's refusal to sign it, trying to use it as a bargaining chip for his voting security bill. The housing bill had a veto-proof majority in Congress. Democratic Congresswoman Maxine Waters.
7: We have a housing crisis in this country. People cannot afford the down payment on housing. The rent is too high, and families are left, many of them, on the street.
6: A Saturday night vigil in Houston for Lorenzo Salgado Abrejo. The 52-year-old husband and father of three who built houses in Houston was shot and killed by an ICE agent Tuesday morning while he was on his way to work. Agents claim Arejo tried to use his vehicle to hit them. Witnesses dispute that. This is ABC News. Strongly considering running for president based on being detained by armed Israeli settlers this week in the West Bank, Congressman Ro Khanna, California Democrat. ABC's Chuck Sievertson.
8: Israeli settlers were blocking a road in the West Bank Thursday, says Khanna.
9: These hoodlums come in with machine guns, an M4, an American-made machine gun, and they detain us. They block off the road. And then they call the IDF, and the IDF is on their side.
8: Accusing Israel of genocide and apartheid, Khanna says he's considering running for president.
9: We need a new moral direction in our party.
8: Israeli military says after a report about civilians blocking a road, soldiers showed up and cleared them away.
6: The main Democratic Party will hold a nominating convention on Saturday, July 25th in Bangor to choose a new U.S. Senate candidate after Graham Platner formally withdrew from the race. Platner withdrew Friday after facing a sexual assault allegation that he's denied. The party chair says our laws never really anticipated this unusual circumstance. Dave Packer, ABC News.
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12: He's lucky to be alive. You're listening to Network Indiana. I'm Jarrett Lewis. An Indiana State Trooper is doing all right after being shot multiple times at a gas station just south of Michigan City early Friday. ISP says while the injured trooper was being sent to a hospital in South Bend, other troopers ended up finding the person who they say opened fire dead.
13: We were using aviation, drones, canines. All those resources were being used during the search for him.
12: According to State Police Sergeant Glenn Fifield, this is at least the third officer they've had shot in Northwest Indiana this year. The FBI is assisting Zionsville police and fire departments in investigating a fire that was started at a historic building in town early Friday morning. Zionsville Mayor John Stair and many other officials believe it was caused by someone setting fire to an Israeli flag placed outside the building.
14: If you let hate operate in the dark, it's going to stay in the dark. But when you shed light on it, I think people of goodwill will look at this and they'll say, you know what? They're right. This is the wrong way to act, the wrong way to behave. It's the wrong signal to send.
12: The fire caused over $150,000 in damages. No injuries were reported. Mayor Stair called the arson an attack on everyone in Zionsville. Indianapolis City County Council Republicans are calling out their Democratic colleagues for a lack of transparency following a last-minute proposal to pause new data centers. GOP members criticized Council President Mackie Lewis for announcing the moratorium just one business day before the committee meeting without providing the legislation's text.
29: I think my understanding is the amendment would erase all the language
0: that was proposed from the MDC, and the amendment would just say some time period of moratorium.
12: Republican Councilmember Michael Paul Hart says they've had quite a week of dysfunction at the city-county building, including an $80 million tax hike and canceled public safety meetings meant to discuss financial audits. And the Indiana Fever remain out west, looking to start a win streak. They're in Las Vegas tomorrow to take on the Aces in Sin City. Tip-off is set for 9 p.m. Eastern. I'm Jarrett Lewis. 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
1: I miss him a lot, but I know he's in heaven, and I know he's making an impact there as well.
3: The Stark County Coroner's Office and the Indiana Department of Health are encouraging residents to take steps to protect themselves from cyclosporiasis, which is a foodborne illness caused by a microscopic parasite. As health officials investigate a multi-state increase in cases across the Midwest, including in Ohio and Michigan.
21: I'm Becca Shepherd from the WKVI Information Center.
3: The agency's recently shared information from the Centers for Disease Control and Prevention, outlining ways to reduce the risk of infection. According to the CDC, cyclosporiasis is spread by consuming food or water contaminated with the parasite, and the illness is most often linked to fresh produce and typically occurs in the U.S. during spring and summer months. Current investigations into the ongoing increase in cases have not yet identified a specific food source. While the CDC recommends thoroughly washing fresh fruits and vegetables under running water before eating them to help reduce dirt and sun germs, the agency notes that it may not completely remove the parasite, and cooking produce to the appropriate temperature is the most effective way to kill it. Health officials also advise washing hands with soap and water before preparing or eating food, after using the restroom, after changing diapers, and after handling any animals. Kitchen utensils, cutting boards, and countertops should also be cleaned after preparing fresh produce. Those planning to travel in the LaPorte area tomorrow morning should expect temporary road closures and traffic restrictions as athletes take part in the 46th annual LaPorte Triathlon. The race begins at 8 a.m. Central Time Saturday, July 11th, and is expected to finish by approximately 10:30 a.m. Participants will complete a 500-yard swim in Stone Lake, followed by a 12.4-mile bicycle ride and a 5-kilometer run. The race course includes streets surrounding Soldiers Memorial Park, as well as small road from Garden Street to County Road 700 West. To prepare for the event, the northern portion of the Stone Lake Beach House parking lot will be closed beginning today and is expected to reopen around noon tomorrow after the bike staging area is removed. Beachgoers may instead use the horseshoe parking area near the beach house, the grass overflow lot, or the parking lot across from the accessible watercraft launch. The race course will be closed to through traffic beginning around 7:45 a.m. tomorrow morning. Police officers and course monitors will restrict access to the route, although residents who live along the course will be allowed to enter and exit during slower periods of the race at the discretion of course monitors. Event organizers are also reminding motorists that cyclists will be traveling at high speeds along the course, and drivers who must access roads within the race area are urged to use extra caution when approaching intersections or pulling out of driveways. The Eastern Pulaski Community School Corporation Board of School Trustees will meet this upcoming Monday, July 13th in a regular session before holding an executive session to interview prospective employees. The public meeting is scheduled to begin at 5:30 p.m. Eastern Time in the Meeting Conference Center at Winnemac Community High School, which is located at 715 School Drive in Winnemac. Among agenda items, board members are expected to consider the second reading of a NEOLA policy update, a CEP shared services agreement, donations, the 2027 budget calendar, a food service bid, and an emergency hire authorization. An executive session will be held immediately following the regular meeting. According to the agenda and in accordance with Indiana laws, it has been shared that the purpose of this executive session is to receive information about and to interview prospective employees.
21: While the regular session is open to the public, executive sessions are closed to the public. I'm Becca Shepherd from the WKVI Information Center. Visit our website, WKVI.com, or our Facebook page, Tri-County News, for all of your local news 24/7.
17: 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Tonight, partly cloudy skies with a low of 64. Tomorrow, sunny and 84. Tomorrow night, clear with the temperature dropping down into the lower 60s. Monday, sunny and 87. Tuesday, sunshine and 89. I'm Bill Banks. 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
20: This is a Bloomberg Money Minute. With the second quarter earnings season officially kicking off early next week, investors today drove stocks higher, getting a big boost from the market debut of South Korean memory chip maker SK Hynix, which saw its shares shoot up about 15%. And at the closing bell, the Dow was up 150 points, the NASDAQ added 75, the S&P 500 gained 32. Oil closed lower at $71.41 a barrel as tankers continued to move through the Strait of Hormuz. They're heading to the Omani side, not the Iranian side, though. Federal banking regulators giving the okay to Circle Internet Group to launch a cryptocurrency-focused bank. It'll call itself Circle National Trust. And a new survey says most employers are not covering GLP-1 meds for their workers looking to lose weight, despite Medicare deciding to cover those drugs. The International Foundation of Employee Benefit Plans says just 36% of companies cover the cost of those meds for both diabetes and weight loss. Tom Busby, Bloomberg Radio.
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33: This is a special report from ABC News. I'm Jim Ryan. 3 days after celebrating his 71st birthday, South Carolina Republican Senator Lindsey Graham has died. Graham was facing one of the toughest re-election fights of his career.
34: Whether you're a Democrat, a Republican, or an independent, you recognize we need a new voice.
33: A poll conducted last month showed Democrat Annie Andrews within the margin of error in her bid to unseat incumbent Graham in the November midterm.
34: Anything is possible, and people are ready for a generational change in leaders.
33: Senator Graham had just returned from Ukraine, where he discussed that country's war with Russia, and he returned to the U.S. feeling optimistic about an end to the conflict, saying just 2 days ago,
35: "We've reached agreement with the White House on a version of the Russian sanctions bill that they will support. It means it's going to become law."
33: Paramedics were called to Graham's home in Washington Saturday night on the report of a cardiac arrest. His office says Graham succumbed to a brief and sudden illness. This is ABC News.
36: A violent rainstorm hit portions of Philadelphia Saturday. High winds, rain, wind gusts up to 60 miles an hour. That storm causing damage to the roof units of two housing units. No injuries reported. And no bull. New Orleans knows how to celebrate the running of the bulls. They throw a pretty big party with roller skates, sangria, beer, coffee, and no bulls. The 20th annual San Fermin in Nueva Orleans was held Saturday, and instead of the very risky dash away from the horned animals down narrow streets, participants dressed in traditional white and red clothing while being chased through the streets by roller skaters acting as bulls. Co-founder Mickey Hanning got the idea after attending the real running in Pamplona.
37: It just makes a perfect match for our vibe here. And it's evident by the people who live here who come out every year and then people who come in from all over the world.
36: The event raises thousands of dollars every year for charity. It's become a tradition in the Crescent City since 2007. Dave Packer, ABC News.
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6: He's lucky to be alive. You're listening to Network Indiana. I'm Jared Lewis. An Indiana State Trooper is doing all right after being shot multiple times at a gas station just south of Michigan City early Friday. ISP says while the injured trooper was being sent to a hospital in South Bend, other troopers ended up finding the person who they say opened fire dead.
10: We were using aviation, drones, cannons. All those resources were being used during the search for him.
6: According to State Police Sergeant Glenn Fifield, this is at least the third officer they've had shot in Northwest Indiana this year. The FBI is assisting Zionsville police and fire departments in investigating a fire that was started at a historic building in town early Friday morning. Zionsville Mayor John Stair and many other officials believe it was caused by someone setting fire to an Israeli flag placed outside the building.
11: If you let hate operate in the dark, it's going to stay in the dark. But when you shed light on it, I think people of goodwill will look at this and they'll say, you know what? They're right. This is the wrong way to act, the wrong way to behave. It's the wrong signal to send.
6: The fire caused over $150,000 in damages. No injuries were reported. Mayor Stair called the arson an attack on everyone in Zionsville. Indianapolis City County Council Republicans are calling out their Democratic colleagues for a lack of transparency following a last-minute proposal to pause new data centers. GOP members criticized Council President Mackey Lewis for announcing the moratorium just one business day before the committee meeting without providing the legislation's text.
12: I think my understanding is the amendment would erase all the language that was proposed from the MDC, and the amendment would just say some time period of moratorium.
6: Republican council member Michael Paul Hart says they've had quite a week of dysfunction at the city-county building, including an $80 million tax hike and canceled public safety meetings meant to discuss financial audits. And the Indiana Fever remain out west, looking to start a win streak. They're in Las Vegas tomorrow to take on the Aces in Sin City. Tip-off is set for 9 p.m. Eastern. I'm Jarrett Lewis. 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
13: I miss him a lot. But I know he's in heaven, and I know he's making an impact there as well.
17: The Stark County Coroner's Office and the Indiana Department of Health are encouraging residents to take steps to protect themselves from cyclosporiasis, which is a foodborne illness caused by a microscopic parasite. As health officials investigate a multi-state increase in cases across the Midwest, including in Ohio and Michigan.
18: I'm Becca Shepherd from the WKVI Information Center.
17: The agency's recently shared information from the Centers for Disease Control and Prevention, outlining ways to reduce the risk of infection. According to the CDC, cyclosporiasis is spread by consuming food or water contaminated with the parasite, and the illness is most often linked to fresh produce and typically occurs in the U.S. during spring and summer months. Current investigations into the ongoing increase in cases have not yet identified a specific food source. While the CDC recommends thoroughly washing fresh fruits and vegetables under running water before eating them to help reduce dirt and sun germs, the agency notes that it may not completely remove the parasite, and cooking produce to the appropriate temperature is the most effective way to kill it. Health officials also advise washing hands with soap and water before preparing or eating food, after using the restroom, after changing diapers, and after handling any animals. Kitchen utensils, cutting boards, and countertops should also be cleaned after preparing fresh produce. Those planning to travel in the LaPorte area tomorrow morning should expect temporary road closures and traffic restrictions as athletes take part in the 46th annual LaPorte Triathlon. The race begins at 8 a.m. Central Time Saturday, July 11th, and is expected to finish by approximately 10:30 a.m. Participants will complete a 500-yard swim in Stone Lake, followed by a 12.4-mile bicycle ride and a 5-kilometer run. The race course includes streets surrounding Soldiers Memorial Park, as well as small road from Garden Street to County Road 700 West. To prepare for the event, the northern portion of the Stone Lake Beach House parking lot will be closed beginning today and is expected to reopen around noon tomorrow after the bike staging area is removed. Beachgoers may instead use the horseshoe parking area near the beach house, the grass overflow lot, or the parking lot across from the accessible watercraft launch. The race course will be closed to through traffic beginning around 7:45 a.m. tomorrow morning. Police officers and course monitors will restrict access to the route, although residents who live along the course will be allowed to enter and exit during slower periods of the race at the discretion of course monitors. Event organizers are also reminding motorists that cyclists will be traveling at high speeds along the course, and drivers who must access roads within the race area are urged to use extra caution when approaching intersections or pulling out of driveways. The Eastern Pulaski Community School Corporation Board of School Trustees will meet this upcoming Monday, July 13th, in a regular session, before holding an executive session to interview prospective employees. The public meeting is scheduled to begin at 5:30 p.m. Eastern Time in the Meeting Conference Center at Winnemac Community High School, which is located at 715 School Drive in Winnemac. Among agenda items, board members are expected to consider the second reading of a NEOLA policy update, a CEP shared services agreement, donations, the 2027 budget calendar, a food service bid, and an emergency hire authorization. An executive session will be held immediately following the regular meeting. According to the agenda and in accordance with Indiana laws, it has been shared that the purpose of this executive session is to receive information about and to interview prospective employees. While the regular session is open to the public, executive sessions are closed to the public. I'm Becca Shepherd from the WKVI Information Center. Visit our website, WKVI.com, or our Facebook page, Tri-County News, for all of your local news 24/7.
5: From the Tri-County Weather Center, I'm Bill Banks on All News 1520 WKVI. 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Tonight, partly cloudy skies with a low of 64. Tomorrow, sunny and 84. Tomorrow night, clear with the temperature dropping down into the lower 60s. Monday, sunny and 87. Tuesday, sunshine and 89. I'm Bill Banks. 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
8: This is a Bloomberg Money Minute. With the second quarter earnings season officially kicking off early next week, investors today drove stocks higher, getting a big boost from the market debut of South Korean memory chip maker SK Hynix, which saw its shares shoot up about 15%. And at the closing bell, the Dow was up 150 points, the NASDAQ added 75, the S&P 500 gained 32. Oil closed lower at $71.41 a barrel as tankers continue to move through the Strait of Hormuz. They're heading to the Omani side, not the Iranian side, though. Federal banking regulators giving the okay to Circle Internet Group to launch a cryptocurrency-focused bank. It'll call itself Circle National Trust. And a new survey says most employers are not covering GLP-1 meds for their workers looking to lose weight, despite Medicare deciding to cover those drugs. The International Foundation of Employee Benefit Plans says just 36% of companies cover the cost of those meds for both diabetes and weight loss. Tom Busby, Bloomberg Radio.
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7: This year's Master Farmers. I'm Eric Pfeiffer. 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And those honors were presented last week in West Lafayette.
8: Being an Indiana Master Farmer is such a humbling experience to be elected by other people to say that I have done well in the arena of agriculture.
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7: Those were just a few of this year's Master Farmers, including Susan Brocksmith from Knox County. Rodney Rulin from Hamilton County shared the award with his wife, Natasha. This year's honorary Master Farmer was Barry Fisher from Putnam County. Also awarded from Posey County, dairy farmers Dale and Lisa Kester, and Stan and Ann Armstrong, cattle producers from Lawrence County. I'm Eric Pfeiffer, Hoosier Ag Today, your trusted ag source for 20 years.
11: Turning now to funeral arrangements. 80-year-old George D. Tim of Knox passed away June 25th. Masonic services will be held tomorrow, July 11th, at Knox Masonic Lodge No. 639 at 11 a.m. Central Time. Brayman & Son Memorial Chapel of Knox is in charge of arrangements. In lieu of flowers, memorials may be made to the Knox Masonic Lodge No. 639 or to the donor's choice for 80-year-old George D. Tim of Knox. Richard T. Winkler of Grovertown passed away July 7th. Friends and family are invited to gather this upcoming Monday, July 13th from 10 to 2 p.m. Central Time at Reynolds Funeral Home Hamlet Chapel. Funeral services will begin at noon with burial to follow immediately at Woodlawn Cemetery in Walkerton. In lieu of flowers, memorial contributions may be made to the Grovertown Community Clubhouse in memory of Richard T. Winkler of Grovertown. Remember, you can find complete obituary information online at WKVI.com.
12: From the Tri-County Weather Center, I'm Bill Banks on All News 1520 WKVI. 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Tonight, partly cloudy skies with a low of 64. Tomorrow, sunny and 84. Tomorrow night, clear with the temperature dropping down into the lower 60s. Monday, sunny and 87. Tuesday, sunshine and 89. I'm Bill Banks. 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
16: Third time this Major League Baseball season.
17: That one's down the line. Tristan Peters, a triple shy of the cycle. Will he go for it? He's rounding second. Here comes a throw. Tristan Peters.
16: That's from White Sox TV. I'm Network Indiana's Nathaniel Finch.

0: The White Sox win 14-1 at home against the Athletics. And you heard it there. Tristan Peters with the league's third cycle of the season. Elsewhere across the Midwest, Hunter Green dazzles for the Cincinnati Reds. 4-0 winners last night against the Cubs. Green, 7 innings, 12 strikeouts thrown in just his second start of this season. The Tigers beat the Phillies 10-2 at home. The Guardians over the Marlins 3-2 in Miami. It's a win for the Indiana Pacers in NBA Summer League action and the debut of former Purdue great newest Pacer Braden Smith. 99-93 is the final against the Cleveland Cavaliers, and while Smith scores just 5 points on 1 of 8 from the field, he records 8 rebounds, 4 assists, and 3 steals in his Summer League debut. Indiana will continue Summer League action today. They take on the 76ers in Las Vegas at 5:30 Eastern tonight, and again playing on Monday and throughout next week. The Indianapolis Colts sit about 2 weeks away from the start of training camp, and the closer we get, the better and better quarterback Daniel Jones looks in his recovery from an Achilles tear.
1: Yeah, I'm feeling good. I think I've made, you know, a good bit of progress since mini camp, and we'll continue to do that, you know, these next 2 weeks before camp and then on through camp. But I'm feeling really good and feel like I'm in a good spot.
0: Nathaniel Finch, Network Indiana.
2: This is a Fox News alert. I'm Deborah Valentine. U.S. Senator Lindsey Graham of South Carolina has died following a brief and sudden illness at the age of 71. His office says the late Republican senator's family appreciates prayers at this time and asks for privacy. A shooting during a large Latin festival in Midtown Toronto Saturday night left 2 dead and 4 hurt. Toronto Mayor Olivia Chow reacts.
3: I'm deeply disturbed and angry about this reckless, irresponsible act of violence.
2: So far, no arrests. The World Cup semifinals are set. Fox's Tim McMaster.
4: The other semifinal is France and Spain. The top 4 teams in the FIFA rankings entering the tournament make it through to the final 4.
2: Argentina plays England on Wednesday. 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
9: He's lucky to be alive. You're listening to Network Indiana. I'm Jarrett Lewis. An Indiana State Trooper is doing all right after being shot multiple times at a gas station just south of Michigan City early Friday. ISP says while the injured trooper was being sent to a hospital in South Bend, other troopers ended up finding the person who they say opened fire dead.
10: We were using aviation, drones, canines. All those resources were being used during the search for him.
9: According to State Police Sergeant Glenn Fifield, this is at least the third officer they've had shot in Northwest Indiana this year. The FBI is assisting Zionsville police and fire departments in investigating a fire that was started at a historic building in town early Friday morning. Zionsville Mayor John Stair and many other officials believe it was caused by someone setting fire to an Israeli flag placed outside the building.
11: If you let hate operate in the dark, it's going to stay in the dark. But when you shed light on it, I think people of goodwill will look at this and they'll say, you know what? They're right. This is the wrong way to act, the wrong way to behave. It's the wrong signal to send.
9: The fire caused over $150,000 in damages. No injuries were reported. Mayor Stair called the arson an attack on everyone in Zionsville. Indianapolis City County Council Republicans are calling out their Democratic colleagues for a lack of transparency following a last-minute proposal to pause new data centers. GOP members criticized Council President Mackie Lewis for announcing the moratorium just one business day before the committee meeting without providing the legislation's text.
12: I think my understanding is the amendment would erase all the language that was proposed from the MDC, and the amendment would just say some time period of moratorium.
9: Republican Councilmember Michael Paul Hart says they've had quite a week of dysfunction at the city-county building, including an $80 million tax hike and canceled public safety meetings meant to discuss financial audits. And the Indiana Fever remain out west, looking to start a win streak. They're in Las Vegas tomorrow to take on the Aces in Sin City. Tip-off is set for 9 p.m. Eastern. I'm Jarrett Lewis. 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
13: I miss him a lot, but I know he's in heaven, and I know he's making an impact there as well.
15: Charges have been filed in a child abduction case in Marshall County. I'm Rusty Nixon, Max 98.3 FM News. The Marshall County Prosecutor's Office announced the filing of charges against Bobby Joe Novak today regarding an infant kidnapping investigation, which began earlier this week. The late morning hours of Tuesday, July 7th, deputies with the Marshall County Sheriff's Department were dispatched regarding a three-month-old child who'd just been taken from his home in Plymouth. Officers were able to get a description of the suspect from the child's mother and a general description of the vehicle from neighbors in the area. The suspect, later identified as Bobby Joe Novak, was an acquaintance of the child's mother. Before an Amber Alert could be completed, officers had already located the vehicle in Merrillville. Merrillville Police Department was alerted to that situation. Officers were able to successfully apprehend Novak without incident, as well as safely recover the child, who was not harmed during the ordeal. Novak later admitted to taking the child and transporting him across county lines for personal reasons. Prosecutor's office has filed two counts of kidnapping as a level 5 felony, one for kidnapped person being under the age of 14, one for kidnapping with the use of a vehicle. Novak is currently being held with no bond until she has an initial hearing before the court, currently scheduled for Tuesday, July 14th in Marshall Superior Court 3. Marshall County Council will have its regular Monday meeting July 13th, 2026 at 5:30 p.m. in the second floor meeting room of the Marshall County building. On that agenda, reports from the Budget and Finance, Highway, and Job Classification and Compensation subcommittees. Council will hear the quarterly report of the Marshall County Museum and a presentation on the local income tax from Steve Dalton, Senator Dalton, Greg Hildebrand, the CEO of the Marshall County Economic Development Corporation, will have his quarterly report. The meeting will also be live streamed on YouTube at Marshall County IN. Tourism isn't just about vacations. It's an economic development strategy filling hotel rooms and shops across Indiana. Jake McDaniel has that story.
16: The state welcomed over 80 million visitors in 2024. That's what data from the Indiana Destination Development Corporation showed.
17: We've been on the upswing the past few years. COVID really brought to light our natural resources in the state, our state parks. We got our national park finally.
16: Amy Howell with the corporation tells Inside Indiana Business people are noticing that they want to come to Indiana to not only visit, but to live, work, and go to school. Jake McDaniel, Network Indiana.
15: City of Plymouth will have their regular meetings on Monday, July 13th, starting with the Board of Public Works and Safety at 6 p.m. Among the items on the agenda are reports from the city department heads, an agreement for consulting on the Oak Drive project, an evidentiary hearing for a lot at Northgate, and a request from JLBS Construction, and a sidewalk request from Marilyn King. At the conclusion of that meeting, the Plymouth Common Council will have its meeting. On that agenda are second and third readings of an ordinance amending the fee schedule for the Department of Aviation and updates on One Marshall County and the Comprehensive Plan. Both meetings will be held in the council chambers on the second floor of the city building. Those attending should enter through the Garrow Street entrance. If you need special accommodation to attend that meeting, contact the ADA coordinator at 574-936-2948. Meeting will also be streamed live on YouTube at City of Plymouth. The Argus School Board is set to meet on Monday. I'm Rusty Nixon, Max 98.3 FM News. Board of Education of the Argus Community Schools will meet for a regular board meeting on July 13th in the Dragon Center Conference Room. Meeting is a public school board meeting for the purpose of conducting the school corporation's business. It's not considered a public community meeting. There'll be time for public participation as indicated on the agenda. So again, the meeting starts at 7 p.m. in the Dragon Center Conference Room. I'm Rusty Nixon, Max 98.3 FM News. 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
18: 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Tonight, partly cloudy skies with a low of 64. Tomorrow, sunny and 84. Tomorrow night, clear with the temperature dropping down into the lower 60s. Monday, sunny and 87. Tuesday, sunshine and 89. I'm Bill Banks. 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
21: This is a Bloomberg Money Minute. With the second quarter earnings season officially kicking off early next week, investors today drove stocks higher, getting a big boost from the market debut of South Korean memory chip maker SK Hynix, which saw its shares shoot up about 15%. And at the closing bell, the Dow was up 150 points, the Nasdaq added 75, the S&P 500 gained 32. Oil closed lower at $71.41 a barrel as tankers continued to move through the Strait of Hormuz. They're heading to the Omani side, not the Iranian side, though. Federal banking regulators giving the okay to Circle Internet Group to launch a cryptocurrency-focused bank. It'll call itself Circle National Trust. And a new survey says most employers are not covering GLP-1 meds for their workers looking to lose weight, despite Medicare deciding to cover those drugs. The International Foundation of Employee Benefit Plans says just 36% of companies cover the cost of those meds for both diabetes and weight loss. Tom Busby, Bloomberg Radio.
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0: This is Kurt Lancaster from the Texas Farm Bureau Radio Network. Hoosier Ag Today's founder, Gary Troy, was recently honored with a Farm Broadcaster of the Year Award from our National Association of Farm Broadcasting. A big Texas hats off to you, Gary. Speaking for my fellow farm broadcasters, the 65 Indiana radio stations that have aired Gary's Indiana reports, many for the last three decades, and thousands of Hoosier farmers and rural listeners. Congratulations, Gary, on a job well done.
1: This year's Master Farmers. I'm Eric Pfeiffer. This is Hoosier Ag Today. Earning the title Indiana Master Farmer is a big deal, a big honor. And those honors were presented last week in West Lafayette.
2: Being an Indiana Master Farmer is such a humbling experience to be elected by other people to say that I have done well in the arena of agriculture.
3: It's a real honor to be a part of that group.
4: I can't imagine a higher honor than being nominated or awarded as Master Farmer.
1: Those were just a few of this year's Master Farmers, including Susan Brocksmith from Knox County. Rodney Rulin from Hamilton County shared the award with his wife, Natasha. This year's honorary Master Farmer was Barry Fisher from Putnam County. Also awarded from Posey County, dairy farmers Dale and Lisa Kester, and Stan and Ann Armstrong, cattle producers from Lawrence County. I'm Eric Pfeiffer, Hoosier Ag Today, your trusted ag source for 20 years.
15: Charges have been filed in a child abduction case in Marshall County. I'm Rusty Nixon, Max 98.3 FM News. The Marshall County Prosecutor's Office announced the filing of charges against Bobby Joe Novak today regarding an infant kidnapping investigation, which began earlier this week. Late morning hours of Tuesday, July 7th, deputies with the Marshall County Sheriff's Department were dispatched regarding a three-month-old child who'd just been taken from his home in Plymouth. Officers were able to get a description of the suspect from the child's mother and a general description of the vehicle from neighbors in the area. The suspect, later identified as Bobby Joe Novak, was an acquaintance of the child's mother. Before an Amber Alert could be completed, officers had already located the vehicle in Merrillville. Merrillville Police Department was alerted to that situation. Officers were able to successfully apprehend Novak without incident, as well as safely recover the child, who was not harmed during the ordeal. Novak later admitted to taking the child and transporting him across county lines for personal reasons. Prosecutor's office has filed two counts of kidnapping as a level 5 felony, one for kidnapped person being under the age of 14, one for kidnapping with the use of a vehicle. Novak is currently being held with no bond till she has an initial hearing before the court, currently scheduled for Tuesday, July 14th in Marshall Superior Court 3. Marshall County Council will have its regular Monday meeting July 13th, 2026 at 5:30 p.m. in the second floor meeting room of the Marshall County Building. On that agenda, reports from the Budget and Finance, Highway, and Job Classification and Compensation subcommittees. Council will hear the quarterly report of the Marshall County Museum and a presentation on the local income tax from Steve Dalton of Senator Dalton, Greg Hildebrand, the CEO of the Marshall County Economic Development Corporation, will have his quarterly report. The meeting will also be live streamed on YouTube at Marshall County IN. Tourism isn't just about vacations. It's an economic development strategy filling hotel rooms and shops across Indiana. Jake McDaniel has that story.
16: The state welcomed over 80 million visitors in 2024. That's what data from the Indiana Destination Development Corporation showed.
17: We've been on the upswing the past few years. COVID really brought to light our natural resources in the state, our state parks. We got our national park finally.
16: Amy Howell with the corporation tells Inside Indiana Business people are noticing that they want to come to Indiana to not only visit, but to live, work, and go to school. Jake McDaniel, Network Indiana.
15: City of Plymouth will have their regular meetings on Monday, July 13th, starting with the Board of Public Works and Safety at 6 p.m. Among the items on the agenda are reports from the city department heads, an agreement for consulting on the Oak Drive project, an evidentiary hearing for a lot at Northgate and a request from JLBS Construction and a sidewalk request from Marilyn King. At the conclusion of that meeting, the Plymouth Common Council will have its meeting. On that agenda are second and third readings of an ordinance amending the fee schedule for the Department of Aviation and updates on One Marshall County and the Comprehensive Plan. Both meetings will be held in the council chambers on the second floor of the city building. Those attending should enter through the Garrow Street entrance. If you need special accommodation to attend that meeting, contact the ADA coordinator at 574-936-2948. Meeting will also be streamed live on YouTube at City of Plymouth. The Argus School Board is set to meet on Monday. I'm Rusty Nixon, Max 98.3 FM News. Board of Education of the Argus Community Schools will meet for a regular board meeting on July 13th in the Dragon Center Conference Room. Meeting is a public school board meeting for the purpose of conducting the school corporation's business. It's not considered a public community meeting. There'll be time for public participation as indicated on the agenda. So again, the meeting starts at 7 p.m. in the Dragon Center Conference Room. I'm Rusty Nixon, Max 98.3 FM News. 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
18: 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Tonight, partly cloudy skies with a low of 64. Tomorrow, sunny and 84. Tomorrow night, clear with the temperature dropping down into the lower 60s. Monday, sunny and 87. Tuesday, sunshine and 89. I'm Bill Banks. 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
15: Plymouth High School has a new baseball coach. It's a familiar face, Adam Faust, a 2003 graduate and three-year starter on the Plymouth Pilgrim baseball team, will take over the program from Ryan Wolf. He's a member of multiple winning baseball teams, a couple who won regional championships, one that went to the Final Four in 2002. He's also an all-conference player twice while he was at Plymouth High School. He'll take over the program this spring. And according to Network Indiana's Kit Hanley, Congress is getting involved in the whole Caitlin Clark thing. They sent a letter.
5: The letter suggests that Caitlin Clark is on the receiving end of, quote, unnecessary physical hostility and violence, mentioning the most recent incident when Clark was struck in the throat.
15: Indianapolis Fever will take on the Mercury in Phoenix on Thursday before playing the Aces in Las Vegas on Sunday. That's your sports check. Don't forget, you can get your sports news 24/7. 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I'm Rusty Nixon, Max 98.3, part of the winning team at Kankakee Valley Broadcasting.
6: This is a special report from ABC News. I'm Jim Ryan. 3 days after celebrating his 71st birthday, South Carolina Republican Senator Lindsey Graham has died. Graham was facing one of the toughest re-election fights of his career.
5: Whether you're a Democrat, a Republican, or an independent, you recognize we need a new voice.
6: A poll conducted last month showed Democrat Annie Andrews within the margin of error in her bid to unseat incumbent Graham in the November midterm.
5: Anything is possible, and people are ready for a generational change in leaders.
6: Senator Graham had just returned from Ukraine, where he discussed that country's war with Russia, and he returned to the U.S. feeling optimistic about an end to the conflict, saying just 2 days ago,
7: "We've reached agreement with the White House on a version of the Russian sanctions bill that they will support. It means it's going to become law."
6: Paramedics were called to Graham's home in Washington Saturday night on the report of a cardiac arrest. His office says Graham succumbed to a brief and sudden illness. This is ABC News.
8: A violent rainstorm hit portions of Philadelphia Saturday. High winds, rain, wind gusts up to 60 miles an hour. That storm causing damage to the roof units of two housing units. No injuries reported. And no bull. New Orleans knows how to celebrate the running of the bulls. They throw a pretty big party with roller skates, sangria, beer, coffee, and no bulls. The 20th annual San Fermin in Nueva Orleans was held Saturday, and instead of the very risky dash away from the horned animals down narrow streets, participants dressed in traditional white and red clothing while being chased through the streets by roller skaters acting as bulls. Co-founder Mickey Hanning got the idea after attending the real running in Pamplona.
9: It just makes a perfect match for our vibe here, and it's evident by the people who live here who come out every year, and then people who come in from all over the world.
8: The event raises thousands of dollars every year for charity. It's become a tradition in the Crescent City since 2007. Dave Packer, ABC News.
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12: He's lucky to be alive. You're listening to Network Indiana. I'm Jared Lewis. An Indiana State Trooper is doing all right after being shot multiple times at a gas station just south of Michigan City early Friday. ISP says while the injured trooper was being sent to a hospital in South Bend, other troopers ended up finding the person who they say opened fire dead.
14: We were using aviation, drones, canines. All those resources were being used during the search for him.
12: According to State Police Sergeant Glenn Fifield, this is at least the third officer they've had shot in Northwest Indiana this year. The FBI is assisting Zionsville police and fire departments in investigating a fire that was started at a historic building in town early Friday morning. Zionsville Mayor John Stair and many other officials believe it was caused by someone setting fire to an Israeli flag placed outside the building.
27: If you let hate operate in the dark, it's going to stay in the dark. But when you shed light on it, I think people of goodwill will look at this and they'll say, you know what? They're right. This is the wrong way to act, the wrong way to behave. It's the wrong signal to send.
12: The fire caused over $150,000 in damages. No injuries were reported. Mayor Stair called the arson an attack on everyone in Zionsville. Indianapolis City County Council Republicans are calling out their Democratic colleagues for a lack of transparency following a last-minute proposal to pause new data centers. GOP members criticized Council President Mackey Lewis for announcing the moratorium just one business day before the committee meeting without providing the legislation's text.
28: I think my understanding is the amendment would erase all the language that was proposed from the MDC, and the amendment would just say some time period of moratorium.
12: Republican Council Member Michael Paul Hart says they've had quite a week of dysfunction at the city-county building, including an $80 million tax hike and canceled public safety meetings meant to discuss financial audits. And the Indiana Fever remain out west, looking to start a win streak. They're in Las Vegas tomorrow to take on the Aces in Sin City. Tip-off is set for 9 p.m. Eastern. I'm Jarrett Lewis. 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
29: I miss him a lot, but I know he's in heaven, and I know he's making an impact there as well.
2: The Stark County Coroner's Office and the Indiana Department of Health are encouraging residents to take steps to protect themselves from cyclosporiasis, which is a foodborne illness caused by a microscopic parasite. As health officials investigate a multi-state increase in cases across the Midwest, including in Ohio and Michigan.
3: I'm Becca Shepherd from the WKVI Information Center.
2: The agencies recently shared information from the Centers for Disease Control and Prevention, outlining ways to reduce the risk of infection. According to the CDC, cyclosporiasis is spread by consuming food or water contaminated with the parasite, and the illness is most often linked to fresh produce and typically occurs in the U.S. during spring and summer months. Current investigations into the ongoing increase in cases have not yet identified a specific food source. While the CDC recommends thoroughly washing fresh fruits and vegetables under running water before eating them to help reduce dirt and some germs, the agency notes that it may not completely remove the parasite, and cooking produce to the appropriate temperature is the most effective way to kill it. Health officials also advise washing hands with soap and water before preparing or eating food, after using the restroom, after changing diapers, and after handling any animals. Kitchen utensils, cutting boards, and countertops should also be cleaned after preparing fresh produce. Those planning to travel in the LaPorte area tomorrow morning should expect temporary road closures and traffic restrictions as athletes take part in the 46th annual LaPorte Triathlon. The race begins at 8 a.m. Central Time Saturday, July 11th, and is expected to finish by approximately 10:30 a.m. Participants will complete a 500-yard swim in Stone Lake, followed by a 12.4-mile bicycle ride and a 5-kilometer run. The race course includes streets surrounding Soldiers Memorial Park as well as Small Road from Garden Street to County Road 700 West. To prepare for the event, the northern portion of the Stone Lake Beach House parking lot will be closed beginning today and is expected to reopen around noon tomorrow after the bike staging area is removed. Beachgoers may instead use the horseshoe parking area near the beach house, the grass overflow lot, or the parking lot across from the accessible watercraft launch. The race course will be closed to through traffic beginning around 7:45 a.m. tomorrow morning. Police officers and course monitors will restrict access to the route, although residents who live along the course will be allowed to enter and exit during slower periods of the race at the discretion of course monitors. Event organizers are also reminding motorists that cyclists will be traveling at high speeds along the course, and drivers who must access roads within the race area are urged to use extra caution when approaching intersections or pulling out of driveways. The Eastern Pulaski Community School Corporation Board of School Trustees will meet this upcoming Monday, July 13th in a regular session before holding an executive session to interview prospective employees. The public meeting is scheduled to begin at 5:30 p.m. Eastern Time in the Meeting Conference Center at Winnemac Community High School, which is located at 715 School Drive in Winnemac. Among agenda items, board members are expected to consider the second reading of a NEOLA policy update, a CEP shared services agreement, donations, the 2027 budget calendar, a food service bid, and an emergency hire authorization. An executive session will be held immediately following the regular meeting. According to the agenda and in accordance with Indiana laws, it has been shared that the purpose of this executive session is to receive information about and to interview prospective employees. While the regular session is open to the public, executive sessions are closed to the public. I'm Becca Shepherd from the WKVI Information Center. Visit our website, WKVI.com, or our Facebook page, Tri-County News, for all of your local news 24/7.
18: 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Tonight, partly cloudy skies with a low of 64. Tomorrow, sunny and 84. Tomorrow night, clear with the temperature dropping down into the lower 60s. Monday, sunny and 87. Tuesday, sunshine and 89. I'm Bill Banks. 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
4: This is a Bloomberg Money Minute. With the second quarter earnings season officially kicking off early next week, investors today drove stocks higher, getting a big boost from the market debut of South Korean memory chip maker SK Hynix, which saw its shares shoot up about 15%. And at the closing bell, the Dow was up 150 points, the Nasdaq added 75, the S&P 500 gained 32. Oil closed lower at $71.41 a barrel as tankers continued to move through the Strait of Hormuz. They're heading to the Omani side, not the Iranian side, though. Federal banking regulators giving the okay to Circle Internet Group to launch a cryptocurrency-focused bank. It'll call itself Circle National Trust. And a new survey says most employers are not covering GLP-1 meds for their workers looking to lose weight, despite Medicare deciding to cover those drugs. The International Foundation of Employee Benefit Plans says just 36% of companies cover the cost of those meds for both diabetes and weight loss. Tom Busby, Bloomberg Radio.
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15: This is a special report from ABC News. I'm Brian Clark. Senator Lindsey Graham is dead at 71. His office says the South Carolina Republican suffered a brief and unexpected illness. EMS Audio in Washington, D.C. responding to a call of a man in his 70s experiencing cardiac arrest Saturday night. A high-profile Republican had just completed his 10th trip to Ukraine since Russia's invasion, says ABC's Shannon Kingston.
16: In a video posted by Zelensky the day before Graham's death, the senator appears healthy, asking Zelensky about his recent meeting with President Trump on the sidelines of the NATO summit. Graham also said in a joint statement with a bipartisan group of senators on Friday that he was looking forward to advancing Russian sanctions legislation.
15: President Trump, who famously clashed with Graham when both were competing for the 2016 Republican nomination, called him one of the greatest people and senators I have ever known. This is ABC News. A Legionnaire's disease outbreak in New York City is being traced to one neighborhood, says ABC's Andrew Dimbert.
17: A public health investigation now underway.
18: Clean, drain, and disinfect those towers.
17: After officials say 54 people have been diagnosed, with 18 still hospitalized. No deaths have been reported. Health officials say the outbreak is centered in Manhattan's Upper East Side. The city ordering 31 buildings there whose cooling towers initially tested positive for the Legionella bacteria to immediately clean and disinfect those towers. Among them, the famed Guggenheim Museum. In a statement, the museum says the city determined that the Guggenheim had already finished cleaning its cooling towers and that this poses no risk to anyone inside the building.
15: CDC says about 1 in 10 people who get Legionnaires will die of complications. The World Cup Final Four is set. England beat Norway 2-1 in extra time. Argentina beat Switzerland 3-1 in extra time. England and Argentina will meet in a Wednesday semifinal, one day after France and Spain square off. I'm Brian Clark, ABC News.
19: 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I've been surfing here since I was a kid. Now, seeing my grandson out on the water, it means everything to me. Watching him and taking in the blue waves, the sea breeze, the blurry horizon.
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15: He's lucky to be alive. You're listening to Network Indiana. I'm Jarrett Lewis. An Indiana State Trooper is doing all right after being shot multiple times at a gas station just south of Michigan City early Friday. ISP says while the injured trooper was being sent to a hospital in South Bend, other troopers ended up finding the person who they say opened fire dead.
23: We were using aviation, drones, canines. All those resources were being used during the search for him.
15: According to State Police Sergeant Glenn Fifield, this is at least the third officer they've had shot in Northwest Indiana this year. The FBI is assisting Zionsville police and fire departments in investigating a fire that was started at a historic building in town early Friday morning. Zionsville Mayor John Stair and many other officials believe it was caused by someone setting fire to an Israeli flag placed outside the building.
24: If you let hate operate in the dark, it's going to stay in the dark. But when you shed light on it, I think people of goodwill will look at this and they'll say, you know what? They're right. This is the wrong way to act, the wrong way to behave. It's the wrong signal to send.
15: The fire caused over $150,000 in damages. No injuries were reported. Mayor Stair called the arson an attack on everyone in Zionsville. Indianapolis City County Council Republicans are calling out their Democratic colleagues for a lack of transparency following a last-minute proposal to pause new data centers. GOP members criticized Council President Mackey Lewis for announcing the moratorium just one business day before the committee meeting without providing the legislation's text.
25: I think my understanding is the amendment would erase all the language that was proposed from the MDC, and the amendment would just say some time period of moratorium.
15: Republican Council Member Michael Paul Hart says they've had quite a week of dysfunction at the city-county building, including an $80 million tax hike and canceled public safety meetings meant to discuss financial audits. And the Indiana Fever remain out west, looking to start a win streak. They're in Las Vegas tomorrow to take on the Aces in Sin City. Tip-off is set for 9 p.m. Eastern. I'm Jarrett Lewis. 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
26: I miss him a lot, but I know he's in heaven, and I know he's making an impact there as well.
0: The Stark County Coroner's Office and the Indiana Department of Health are encouraging residents to take steps to protect themselves from cyclosporiasis, which is a foodborne illness caused by a microscopic parasite. As health officials investigate a multi-state increase in cases across the Midwest, including in Ohio and Michigan.
1: I'm Becca Shepherd from the WKVI Information Center.
0: The agencies recently shared information from the Centers for Disease Control and Prevention, outlining ways to reduce the risk of infection. According to the CDC, cyclosporiasis is spread by consuming food or water contaminated with the parasite, and the illness is most often linked to fresh produce and typically occurs in the U.S. during spring and summer months. Current investigations into the ongoing increase in cases have not yet identified a specific food source. While the CDC recommends thoroughly washing fresh fruits and vegetables under running water before eating them to help reduce dirt and sun germs, the agency notes that it may not completely remove the parasite, and cooking produce to the appropriate temperature is the most effective way to kill it. Health officials also advise washing hands with soap and water before preparing or eating food, after using the restroom, after changing diapers, and after handling any animals. Kitchen utensils, cutting boards, and countertops should also be cleaned after preparing fresh produce. Those planning to travel in the LaPorte area tomorrow morning should expect temporary road closures and traffic restrictions as athletes take part in the 46th annual LaPorte Triathlon. The race begins at 8 a.m. Central Time Saturday, July 11th, and is expected to finish by approximately 10:30 a.m. Participants will complete a 500-yard swim in Stone Lake, followed by a 12.4-mile bicycle ride and a 5-kilometer run. The race course includes streets surrounding Soldiers Memorial Park, as well as small road from Garden Street to County Road 700 West. To prepare for the event, the northern portion of the Stone Lake Beach House parking lot will be closed beginning today and is expected to reopen around noon tomorrow after the bike staging area is removed. Beachgoers may instead use the horseshoe parking area near the beach house, the grass overflow lot, or the parking lot across from the accessible watercraft launch. The race course will be closed to through traffic beginning around 7:45 a.m. tomorrow morning. Police officers and course monitors will restrict access to the route, although residents who live along the course will be allowed to enter and exit during slower periods of the race at the discretion of course monitors. Event organizers are also reminding motorists that cyclists will be traveling at high speeds along the course, and drivers who must access roads within the race area are urged to use extra caution when approaching intersections or pulling out of driveways. The Eastern Pulaski Community School Corporation Board of School Trustees will meet this upcoming Monday, July 13th in a regular session before holding an executive session to interview prospective employees. The public meeting is scheduled to begin at 5:30 p.m. Eastern Time in the Meeting Conference Center at Winnemac Community High School, which is located at 715 School Drive in Winnemac. Among agenda items, board members are expected to consider the second reading of a NEOLA policy update, a CEP shared services agreement, donations, the 2027 budget calendar, a food service bid, and an emergency hire authorization. An executive session will be held immediately following the regular meeting. According to the agenda and in accordance with Indiana laws, it has been shared that the purpose of this executive session is to receive information about and to interview prospective employees. While the regular session is open to the public, executive sessions are closed to the public. I'm Becca Shepherd from the WKVI Information Center. Visit our website, WKVI.com, or our Facebook page, Tri-County News, for all of your local news 24/7.
2: From the Tri-County Weather Center, I'm Bill Banks on All News 1520 WKVI. 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This morning, sunny with a high near 85. Tonight, mostly clear with a low around 64. Tomorrow brings sunny skies and a high near 88. Monday night will be clear, with a low around 67. On Tuesday, there will be plenty of sunshine with a high near 91. Today, it's 64 and clear. I'm Bill Banks. 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
6: This is a Bloomberg Money Minute. In a crowded market for AI tools, Mark Zuckerberg wants to win on price. Meta has unveiled a version of its AI model, Muse Spark 1.1, that includes a new paid tier for developers, marking the first time Meta has charged businesses for access to its models. Caution among higher-income households is a key concern for retailers, and now a new Deloitte survey shows that higher-income parents plan to reduce their back-to-school spending this year. Meanwhile, less wealthy families are trading down to cheaper products. They actually expect to spend more, but not because they want to. It's mostly due to higher prices. Consumers are also spending less on snacks because of rising gas prices. PepsiCo says it saw a 2% decline in revenue in its North American food business and flat volume, even after the maker of Doritos, Lay's, and Gatorade cut prices by as much as 15% on some brands earlier this year. Erica Herskowitz, Bloomberg Radio.
19: Wow, yeah, since the storm, it's been crazy busy for us. We got all kinds of office desks coming in. Now, here's a fancy one right here. It's missing a leg, but that's all right. Whatever. Washers and dryers from a laundromat. Oh, wow, and check this out. Another deep fryer. And I'm not sure what this doohickey is. Yeah, most businesses weren't ready for a storm like that, you know. But our work's really piling up here at Roberts & Son Salvage.
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0: Earning the title Indiana Master Farmer is a big deal, a big honor, and those honors were presented last week in West Lafayette.
1: Being an Indiana Master Farmer is such a humbling experience to be elected by other people to say that I have done well in the arena of agriculture.
2: It's a real honor to be a part of that group.
3: I can't imagine a higher honor than being nominated or awarded as Master Farmer.
0: Those were just a few of this year's Master Farmers, including Susan Brocksmith from Knox County. Rodney Rulin from Hamilton County shared the award with his wife, Natasha. This year's honorary Master Farmer was Barry Fisher from Putnam County. Also awarded from Posey County, dairy farmers Dale and Lisa Kester, and Stan and Ann Armstrong, cattle producers from Lawrence County. I'm Eric Pfeiffer, Hoosier Ag Today, your trusted ag source for 20 years.
4: Turning now to funeral arrangements. 80-year-old George D. Tim of Knox passed away June 25th. Masonic services will be held July 11th at Knox Masonic Lodge number 639 at 11 a.m. Central Time. Brayman & Son Memorial Chapel of Knox is in charge of arrangements. In lieu of flowers, memorials may be made to the Knox Masonic Lodge number 639 or to the donor's choice for 80-year-old George D. Tim of Knox. Richard T. Winkler of Grovertown passed away July 7th. Friends and family are invited to gather this upcoming Monday, July 13th from 10 to 2 p.m. Central Time at Reynolds Funeral Home Hamlet Chapel. Funeral services will begin at noon with burial to follow immediately at Woodlawn Cemetery in Walkerton. In lieu of flowers, memorial contributions may be made to the Grovertown Community Clubhouse in memory of Richard T. Winkler of Grovertown. Remember, you can find complete obituary information online at WKVI.com.
5: From the Tri-County Weather Center, I'm Bill Banks on All News 1520 WKVI. 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This morning, sunny with a high near 85. Tonight, mostly clear with a low around 64. Tomorrow brings sunny skies and a high near 88. Monday night will be clear with a low around 67. On Tuesday, there will be plenty of sunshine with a high near 91. Today, it's 64 and clear. I'm Bill Banks. 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
10: Third time this Major League Baseball season.
11: That one's down the line. Tristan Peters, a triple shy of the cycle. Will he go for it? He's rounding second. Here comes the throw. Tristan Peters.
10: That's from White Sox TV. I'm Network Indiana's Nathaniel Finch. The White Sox win 14-1 at home against the Athletics. And you heard it there. Tristan Peters with the league's third cycle of the season. Elsewhere across the Midwest, Hunter Green dazzles for the Cincinnati Reds. 4-0 winners last night against the Cubs. Green, 7 innings, 12 strikeouts thrown in just his second start of this season. The Tigers beat the Phillies 10-2 at home. The Guardians over the Marlins 3-2 in Miami. It's a win for the Indiana Pacers in NBA Summer League action. And the debut of former Purdue great, newest Pacer, Braden Smith. 99-93 is the final against the Cleveland Cavaliers. And while Smith scores just 5 points on 1 of 8 from the field, he records 8 rebounds, 4 assists, and 3 steals in his summer league debut. Indiana will continue summer league action today. They take on the 76ers in Las Vegas at 5:30 Eastern tonight, and again playing on Monday and throughout next week. The Indianapolis Colts sit about 2 weeks away from the start of training camp. And the closer we get, the better and better quarterback Daniel Jones looks in his recovery from an Achilles tear.
12: Yeah, I'm feeling good. Feeling good. I think I've made, you know, a good bit of progress since mini camp, and we'll continue to do that, you know, these next 2 weeks before camp and then on through camp.

0: But I'm feeling really good and feel like I'm in a good spot.
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2: This is a Fox News alert. I'm Deborah Valentine. U.S. Senator Lindsey Graham has died at the age of 71. Fox's Chad Pergram reports from Washington, D.C.
3: Henry McMaster, the governor of South Carolina, has just put out a statement saying that Lindsey Graham is irreplaceable and we shall not see his likes again. And I think that kind of encapsulates Lindsey Graham.
2: President Trump posting to Truth Social, calling Senator Graham one of the greatest people and senators I have ever known. Senator Graham's office says Senator Graham died Saturday following a brief and sudden illness. Tragedy in Toronto. Two people are dead, four others hurt after gunfire rang out during a Latin Street festival Saturday night. Police say two people exchanged gunfire. 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
6: He's lucky to be alive. You're listening to Network Indiana. I'm Jarrett Lewis. An Indiana State Trooper is doing all right after being shot multiple times at a gas station just south of Michigan City early Friday. ISP says while the injured trooper was being sent to a hospital in South Bend, other troopers ended up finding the person who they say opened fire dead.
7: We were using aviation, drones, canines. All those resources were being used during the search for him.
6: According to State Police Sergeant Glenn Fifield, this is at least the third officer they've had shot in Northwest Indiana this year. The FBI is assisting Zionsville police and fire departments in investigating a fire that was started at a historic building in town early Friday morning. Zionsville Mayor John Stair and many other officials believe it was caused by someone setting fire to an Israeli flag placed outside the building.
8: If you let hate operate in the dark, it's going to stay in the dark. But when you shed light on it, I think people of goodwill will look at this and they'll say, you know what? They're right. This is the wrong way to act, the wrong way to behave. It's the wrong signal to send.
6: The fire caused over $150,000 in damages. No injuries were reported. Mayor Stair called the arson an attack on everyone in Zionsville. Indianapolis City County Council Republicans are calling out their Democratic colleagues for a lack of transparency following a last-minute proposal to pause new data centers. GOP members criticized Council President Mackey Lewis for announcing the moratorium just one business day before the committee meeting without providing the legislation's text.
9: I think my understanding is the amendment would erase all the language that was proposed from the MDC, and the amendment would just say some time period of moratorium.
6: Republican Council Member Michael Paul Hart says they've had quite a week of dysfunction at the city-county building, including an $80 million tax hike and canceled public safety meetings meant to discuss financial audits. And the Indiana Fever remain out west, looking to start a win streak. They're in Las Vegas tomorrow to take on the Aces in Sin City. Tip-off is set for 9 p.m. Eastern. I'm Jarrett Lewis. 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
10: I miss him a lot. but I know he's in heaven, and I know he's making an impact there as well.
12: It's a mass meeting Monday in Marshall County. I'm Rusty Nixon, Max 98.3 FM News. Marshall County Council will have its regular Monday meeting July 13th, 2026 at 5:30 p.m. in the second floor meeting room of the Marshall County building. On that agenda, reports from the Budget and Finance, Highway, and Job Classification and Compensation subcommittees. Council will hear the quarterly report of the Marshall County Museum and a presentation on the local income tax from Steve Dalton, Senator Dalton, Greg Hildebrand, the CEO of the Marshall County Economic Development Corporation, will have his quarterly report. The meeting will also be live streamed on YouTube at Marshall County IN. City of Plymouth will have their regular meetings on Monday, July 13th, starting with the Board of Public Works and Safety at 6 p.m. Among the items on the agenda, reports from the city department heads, an agreement for consulting on the Oak Drive project, an evidentiary hearing for a lot at Northgate, and a request from JLBS Construction, and a sidewalk request from Marilyn King. At the conclusion of that meeting, the Plymouth Common Council will have its meeting. On that agenda are second and third readings of an ordinance amending the fee schedule for the Department of Aviation and updates on One Marshall County and the Comprehensive Plan. Both meetings will be held in the council chambers on the second floor of the city building. Those attending should enter through the Garrow Street entrance. If you need special accommodation to attend that meeting, contact the ADA coordinator at 574-936-2948. Meeting will also be streamed live on YouTube at City of Plymouth. Board of Education of the Argus Community Schools will meet for a regular board meeting on July 13th in the Dragon Center Conference Room. Meeting is a public school board meeting for the purpose of conducting the school corporation's business. It's not considered a public community meeting. There'll be time for public participation as indicated on the agenda. So again, the meeting starts at 7 p.m. in the Dragon Center Conference Room. Indiana State Police Bremen Post has released the results of its special traffic enforcement detail from the July 4th holiday weekend. In an effort to keep roadways safe, troopers issued over 150 warnings, 62 traffic citations. State police also responded to 4 crashes and opened 5 criminal cases. Officials say the increased presence was part of a proactive push to ensure travelers safely reach their holiday destinations. Tourism isn't just about vacations. It's an economic development strategy filling hotel rooms and shops across Indiana. Jake McDaniel has that story.
6: The state welcomed over 80 million visitors in 2024. That's what data from the Indiana Destination Development Corporation showed.
13: We've been on the upswing the past few years. COVID really brought to light our natural resources in the state, our state parks. We got our national park finally.
6: Amy Howell with the corporation tells Inside Indiana Business people are noticing that they want to come to Indiana to not only visit, but to live, work, and go to school. Jake McDaniel, Network Indiana.
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14: From the Tri-County Weather Center, I'm Bill Banks on All News 1520 WKVI. 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This morning, sunny with a high near 85. Tonight, mostly clear with a low around 64. Tomorrow brings sunny skies and a high near 88. Monday night will be clear with a low around 67. On Tuesday, there will be plenty of sunshine with a high near 91. Today, it's 64 and clear. I'm Bill Banks. 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
19: This is a Bloomberg Money Minute. In a crowded market for AI tools, Mark Zuckerberg wants to win on price. Meta has unveiled a version of its AI model, Muse Spark 1.1, that includes a new paid tier for developers, marking the first time Meta has charged businesses for access to its models. Caution among higher-income households is a key concern for retailers, and now a new Deloitte survey shows that higher-income parents plan to reduce their back-to-school spending this year. Meanwhile, less wealthy families are trading down to cheaper products. They actually expect to spend more, but not because they want to. It's mostly due to higher prices. Consumers are also spending less on snacks because of rising gas prices. PepsiCo says it saw a 2% decline in revenue in its North American food business and flat volume, even after the maker of Doritos, Lay's, and Gatorade cut prices by as much as 15% on some brands earlier this year. Erica Herskowitz, Bloomberg Radio.
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28: 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I'm Eric Pfeiffer. 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
29: Being an Indiana Master Farmer is such a humbling experience to be elected by other people to say that I have done well in the arena of agriculture.
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28: Those were just a few of this year's Master Farmers, including Susan Brocksmith from Knox County. Rodney Rulin from Hamilton County shared the award with his wife, Natasha. This year's honorary Master Farmer was Barry Fisher from Putnam County. Also awarded from Posey County, dairy farmers Dale and Lisa Kester, and Stan and Ann Armstrong, cattle producers from Lawrence County. I'm Eric Pfeiffer, Hoosier Ag Today, your trusted ag source for 20 years.
14: 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This morning, sunny with a high near 85. Tonight, mostly clear with a low around 64. Tomorrow brings sunny skies and a high near 88. Monday night will be clear with a low around 67. On Tuesday, there will be plenty of sunshine with a high near 91. Today, it's 64 and clear. I'm Bill Banks. 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
12: Plymouth High School has a new baseball coach. It's a familiar face, Adam Faust, a 2003 graduate and three-year starter on the Plymouth Pilgrim baseball team, will take over the program from Ryan Wolf. He's a member of multiple winning baseball teams, a couple who won regional championships, one that went to the Final Four in 2002. He's also an all-conference player twice while he was at Plymouth High School. He'll take over the program this spring. And according to Network Indiana's Kit Hanley, Congress is getting involved in the whole Caitlin Clark thing. They sent a letter.
1: The letter suggests that Caitlin Clark is on the receiving end of, quote, unnecessary physical hostility and violence, mentioning the most recent incident when Clark was struck in the throat.
12: Indianapolis Fever will take on the Mercury in Phoenix on Thursday before playing the Aces in Las Vegas on Sunday. That's your sports check. Don't forget, you can get your sports news 24/7. 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I'm Rusty Nixon, Max 98.3, part of the winning team at Kankakee Valley Broadcasting.
2: This is a special report from ABC News. I'm Brian Clark. Senator Lindsey Graham has died at 71. His office says the South Carolina Republican died after what it called a brief and sudden illness. Emergency audio from Washington, D.C. EMS of a call for assistance for a man in cardiac arrest Saturday night. Graham was best known in his Senate career as a proponent of a more muscular U.S. foreign policy. He had just returned from Ukraine, where he reaffirmed a position favoring more sanctions against Russia.
3: When I get back to Washington, I'm going to go with Senator Blumenthal to the Republican and the Democratic leader to see if we can find time to move this Russian sanctions package that would give tools to President Trump to help end this war.
2: President Trump on social media called him one of the greatest people and senators I have ever known. South Carolina's Governor Henry McMaster called him irreplaceable. This is ABC News. The World Cup semifinals are set after extra time wins for Argentina and England. Those two countries will meet on Wednesday in a semifinal in Atlanta. France and Spain will play Tuesday in Dallas. Members of Congress are celebrating a bill that's aimed at making housing more affordable. It became law yesterday without President Trump's signature.
14: The president couldn't stop the bill.
4: If he had vetoed it, we would have been able to override that veto.
14: Congresswoman Maxine Waters, California Democrat, says the law aims to reduce homelessness.
4: We're not only going to create opportunities for affordable housing, we're going to make sure that public housing has the resources and begin to fix up these houses.
14: Trump said he didn't sign the bill because Congress hasn't passed an unrelated elections bill that doesn't have enough votes in the Senate to pass. That's ABC's Chuck Severton. A boat capsized in southern Vietnam. 15 Indian tourists were killed. I'm Brian Clark, ABC News.
5: Here she comes.
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6: He's lucky to be alive. You're listening to Network Indiana. I'm Jarrett Lewis. An Indiana State Trooper is doing all right after being shot multiple times at a gas station just south of Michigan City early Friday. ISP says while the injured trooper was being sent to a hospital in South Bend, other troopers ended up finding the person who they say opened fire dead.
9: We were using aviation, drones, cannons. All those resources were being used during the search for him.
6: According to State Police Sergeant Glenn Fifield, this is at least the third officer they've had shot in Northwest Indiana this year. The FBI is assisting Zionsville police and fire departments in investigating a fire that was started at a historic building in town early Friday morning. Zionsville Mayor John Stair and many other officials believe it was caused by someone setting fire to an Israeli flag placed outside the building.
10: If you let hate operate in the dark, it's going to stay in the dark. But when you shed light on it, I think people of goodwill will look at this and they'll say, you know what? They're right. This is the wrong way to act, the wrong way to behave. It's the wrong signal to send.
6: The fire caused over $150,000 in damages. No injuries were reported. Mayor Stair called the arson an attack on everyone in Zionsville. Indianapolis City County Council Republicans are calling out their Democratic colleagues for a lack of transparency following a last-minute proposal to pause new data centers. GOP members criticized Council President Mackey Lewis for announcing the moratorium just one business day before the committee meeting without providing the legislation's text.
11: I think my understanding is the amendment would erase all the language that was proposed from the MDC, and the amendment would just say some time period of moratorium.
6: Republican Council Member Michael Paul Hart says they've had quite a week of dysfunction at the city-county building, including an $80 million tax hike and canceled public safety meetings meant to discuss financial audits. And the Indiana Fever remain out west, looking to start a win streak. They're in Las Vegas tomorrow to take on the Aces in Sin City. Tip-off is set for 9 p.m. Eastern. I'm Jarrett Lewis. 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
13: I miss him a lot. But I know he's in heaven, and I know he's making an impact there as well.
18: The Eastern Pulaski Community School Corporation Board of School Trustees will meet this upcoming Monday, July 13th, in a regular session before holding an executive session to interview prospective employees.
19: I'm Becca Shepherd for Stark County Family Dentistry from the WKVI Information Center.
18: The public meeting is scheduled to begin at 5:30 p.m. Eastern Time in the Meeting Conference Center at Winnemac Community High School, which is located at 715 School Drive in Winnemac. Among agenda items, board members are expected to consider the second reading of a NEOLA policy update, a CEP shared services agreement, donations, the 2027 budget calendar, a food service bid, and an emergency hire authorization. The board will also hear the superintendent's report before concluding the public session. An executive session will be held immediately following the regular meeting. According to the agenda and in accordance with Indiana laws, it has been shared that the purpose of this executive session is to receive information about and to interview prospective employees. A reminder that no final action may be taken during an executive session. While the regular session is open to the public, executive sessions are closed to the public. The town of Francisville issued an announcement yesterday, Thursday, July 9th. The announcement stated that the Francisville Town Office will be closed next week from Monday, July 13th through Friday, July 17th. The office will resume its regular business hours beginning on Monday, July 20th. The announcement didn't indicate a reason for the closing. Again, the town of Francisville office will be closed next week from Monday, July 13th, all the way through Friday, July 17th, and will resume regular business hours on Monday, July 20th. The Stark County Coroner's Office and the Indiana Department of Health are encouraging residents to take steps to protect themselves from cyclosporiasis, which is a foodborne illness caused by a microscopic parasite. As health officials investigate a multi-state increase in cases across the Midwest, including in Ohio and Michigan. The agencies recently shared information from the Centers for Disease Control and Prevention, outlining ways to reduce the risk of infection. According to the CDC, cyclosporiasis is spread by consuming food or water contaminated with the parasite, and the illness is most often linked to fresh produce and typically occurs in the U.S. during spring and summer months. Current investigations into the ongoing increase in cases have not yet identified a specific food source. While the CDC recommends thoroughly washing fresh fruits and vegetables under running water before eating them to help reduce dirt and some germs, the agency notes that it may not completely remove the parasite, and cooking produce to the appropriate temperature is the most effective way to kill it. Health officials also advise washing hands with soap and water before preparing or eating food, after using the restroom, after changing diapers, and after handling any animals. Kitchen utensils, cutting boards, and countertops should also be cleaned after preparing fresh produce. WKVI News and Information on the Hour is brought to you by Dr. Andrew Frazier and the staff over at Stark County Family Dentistry in Knox. Now in their location on Highway 35 next to First Source Bank. 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I'm Becca Shepherd from the WKVI Information Center. 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
14: From the Tri-County Weather Center, I'm Bill Banks on All News 1520 WKVI. 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This morning, sunny with a high near 85. Tonight, mostly clear with a low around 64. Tomorrow brings sunny skies and a high near 88. Monday night will be clear, with a low around 67. On Tuesday, there will be plenty of sunshine with a high near 91. Today, it's 64 and clear. I'm Bill Banks. 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
20: This is a Bloomberg Money Minute. In a crowded market for AI tools, Mark Zuckerberg wants to win on price. Meta has unveiled a version of its AI model, Muse Spark 1.1, that includes a new paid tier for developers, marking the first time Meta has charged businesses for access to its models. Caution among higher-income households is a key concern for retailers, and now a new Deloitte survey shows that higher-income parents plan to reduce their back-to-school spending this year. Meanwhile, less wealthy families are trading down to cheaper products. They actually expect to spend more, but not because they want to. It's mostly due to higher prices. Consumers are also spending less on snacks because of rising gas prices. PepsiCo says it saw a 2% decline in revenue in its North American food business and flat volume, even after the maker of Doritos, Lay's, and Gatorade cut prices by as much as 15% on some brands earlier this year. Erica Herskowitz, Bloomberg Radio.
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24: 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I'm Eric Pfeiffer. 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Earning the title Indiana Master Farmer is a big deal, a big honor, and those honors were presented last week in West Lafayette.
25: Being an Indiana Master Farmer is such a humbling experience to be elected by other people to say that I have done well in the arena of agriculture.
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24: 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Rodney Rulin from Hamilton County shared the award with his wife, Natasha. This year's honorary Master Farmer was Barry Fisher from Putnam County. Also awarded from Posey County, dairy farmers Dale and Lisa Kester, and Stan and Ann Armstrong, cattle producers from Lawrence County. I'm Eric Pfeiffer, Hoosier Ag Today, your trusted ag source for 20 years.
18: Turning now to funeral arrangements. 80-year-old George D. Tim of Knox passed away June 25th. Masonic services will be held July 11th at Knox Masonic Lodge No. 639 at 11 a.m. Central Time. Brayman & Son Memorial Chapel of Knox is in charge of arrangements. In lieu of flowers, memorials may be made to the Knox Masonic Lodge No. 639 or to the donor's choice for 80-year-old George D. Tim of Knox. Richard T. Winkler of Grovertown passed away July 7th. Friends and family are invited to gather this upcoming Monday, July 13th from 10 to 2 p.m. Central Time at Reynolds Funeral Home, Hamlet Chapel. Funeral services will begin at noon with burial to follow immediately at Woodlawn Cemetery in Walkerton. In lieu of flowers, memorial contributions may be made to the Grovertown Community Clubhouse in memory of Richard T. Winkler of Grovertown. Remember, you can find complete obituary information online at WKVI.com.
14: 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This morning, sunny with a high near 85. Tonight, mostly clear with a low around 64. Tomorrow brings sunny skies and a high near 88. Monday night will be clear with a low around 67. On Tuesday, there will be plenty of sunshine with a high near 91. Today, it's 64 and clear. I'm Bill Banks. 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
2: AP News, I'm Haya Pinjwani. The U.S. is giving Iran some demands, AP Washington correspondent Sagar Meghani.
3: Senior American officials say Washington wants Tehran to publicly state the Strait of Hormuz is open and ships crossing it will not be attacked. But shortly before they spoke,
4: responsibility for maritime navigation through the Strait of Hormuz, including its reopening and all necessary demining operations, rests exclusively with Iran.
3: Tehran's UN diplomat said Iran is willing to uphold its obligations under a tentative ceasefire deal if the U.S. does. The senior U.S. officials say Iran's internal power struggles have caused issues, accusing a rogue faction of trying to sabotage the deal. Sagar Meghani at the White House.
2: Detainees have told their lawyer that an ICE officer shot Lorenzo Salgado Araujo through the passenger window of his vehicle, AP's Ben Thomas.
6: Three men who survived a fatal shooting involving federal immigration officers in Houston this week say no officer was threatened. And Representative Sylvia Garcia says ICE's acting director confirmed to her,
9: Lorenzo Salgado Araujo was not the target of the operation.
6: Attorney Hugo Balderas Ibarra is representing the three detained witnesses.
10: His only crime was that he fit the description of another man that they were looking for.
6: Homeland Security's claimed Salgado Araujo rammed an ICE vehicle, but the officers were not wearing body cameras, and the agencies released no evidence to support their version of events. And Garcia says the agents' vehicles were unmarked.
9: They should have something.
6: I'm Ben Thomas.
2: Apple on Friday accused OpenAI of stealing trade secrets as it seeks to build its own hardware for ChatGPT. That's a major rupture in a partnership between the iPhone maker and the artificial intelligence company. This is AP News. AP National Political Reporter Meg Kennard reports Graham Plattner has formally ended his Maine Senate run.
11: Plattner has submitted his paperwork with the Secretary of State's office, so that makes his exit official. The embattled candidate said several days ago that he intended to quit the race following an allegation of sexual assault, which he has denied. But Maine's Democratic Party has been scrambling to come up with a process to select a new nominee. State law says that they have until July 27th to do so, and the party has indicated it plans to hold a convention with delegates from across the state to come up with that nominee. Several candidates have already put themselves forth in the Maine Senate seat. It's seen as critical by Democrats as they try to regain power in Congress in the November elections.
2: Spain beat Belgium 2-1 with a late goal in the World Cup quarterfinals, advancing Spain to the semifinals. More on these stories at apnews.com. I'm Haya Pinchwani. AP News.
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5: This is a special report from ABC News. I'm Brian Clark. Senator Lindsey Graham has suddenly died. The 71-year-old Republican from South Carolina had just returned from a trip to Ukraine. ABC's Jay O'Brien has more.
6: Washington, D.C. EMS dispatched to Graham's home on Saturday night for a man in apparent cardiac arrest. At 2 in the morning Sunday, Graham's office putting out this statement saying the senator died from a brief and sudden illness. Adding Senator Graham's family appreciates prayers at this time and asks for privacy during this incredibly difficult period.
5: President Trump, who was once criticized by Graham during the 2016 campaign before becoming one of his strongest supporters, called him a patriot. South Carolina Governor Henry McMaster called Graham irreplaceable. He will have to select an interim senator to fill Graham's seat until his term ends in January. South Carolina Republicans will hold a special primary to fill his spot on the ballot. This is ABC News. President Trump is making another change to the White House.
7: It's the front door of the White House, the north portico which faces Pennsylvania Avenue. That portico and its columns, completed in 1830, are now covered with scaffolding. President Trump criticizing its condition, calling the north portico a deplorable and horrible front of the White House. Trump posting photos of the base of one of the columns and promising that his renovation will soon make it a symbol of extraordinary beauty and pride. When asked if any changes would be made, the White House responding that this is standard restoration work. Dave Packer, ABC News.
5: Police in Toronto say two people are dead. Multiple others were wounded in a shooting at a street festival in the city Saturday night, but police said the suspects were not in custody. It happened during the Salsa on St. Clair festival that was taking place at the time. Police said six people were found with gunshot wounds. Two of them were pronounced dead at the scene. I'm Brian Clark, ABC News.
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10: He's lucky to be alive. You're listening to Network Indiana. I'm Jarrett Lewis. An Indiana State Trooper is doing all right after being shot multiple times at a gas station just south of Michigan City early Friday. ISP says while the injured trooper was being sent to a hospital in South Bend, other troopers ended up finding the person who they say opened fire dead.
11: We were using aviation, drones, canines. All those resources were being used during the search for him.
10: According to State Police Sergeant Glenn Fifield, this is at least the third officer they've had shot in Northwest Indiana this year. The FBI is assisting Zionsville police and fire departments in investigating a fire that was started at a historic building in town early Friday morning. Zionsville Mayor John Stair and many other officials believe it was caused by someone setting fire to an Israeli flag placed outside the building.
12: If you let hate operate in the dark, it's going to stay in the dark. But when you shed light on it, I think people of goodwill will look at this and they'll say, you know what? They're right. This is the wrong way to act, the wrong way to behave. It's the wrong signal to send.
13: The fire caused over $150,000 in damages. No injuries were reported. Mayor Stair called the arson an attack on everyone in Zionsville. Indianapolis City County Council Republicans are calling out their Democratic colleagues for a lack of transparency following a last-minute proposal to pause new data centers. GOP members criticized Council President Mackey Lewis for announcing the moratorium just one business day before the committee meeting without providing the legislation's text.
14: I think my understanding is the amendment would erase all the language that was proposed from the MDC, and the amendment would just say some time period of moratorium.
13: Republican Council Member Michael Paul Hart says they've had quite a week of dysfunction at the city-county building, including an $80 million tax hike and canceled public safety meetings meant to discuss financial audits. And the Indiana Fever remain out west, looking to start a win streak. They're in Las Vegas tomorrow to take on the Aces in Sin City. Tip-off is set for 9 p.m. Eastern. I'm Jarrett Lewis. 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
15: I miss him a lot. But I know he's in heaven, and I know he's making an impact there as well.
17: The town of Francisville issued an announcement yesterday, Thursday, July 9th. I'm Becca Shepherd for Surf Internet from the WKVI Information Center. The announcement stated that the Francisville town office will be closed next week from Monday, July 13th through Friday, July 17th. The office will resume its regular business hours beginning on Monday, July 20th. The announcement didn't indicate a reason for the closing. Again, the town of Francisville office will be closed next week from Monday, July 13th, all the way through Friday, July 17th, and will resume regular business hours on Monday, July 20th. A residential fire Thursday morning in North Judson heavily damaged a home, but no injuries were reported. According to the North Judson Wayne Township Fire Department, crews were dispatched to the fire at 8:18 a.m. Central Time. Firefighters arrived to find a 1.5-story home with heavy fire involving the front half of the structure. Reports indicate that two neighboring homes were exposed to the flames, prompting firefighters to deploy hose lines to protect the nearby residences while beginning to attack the fire. Firefighters also entered the home from the rear to conduct a primary search for occupants, while another crew advanced a hose line into the front of the house to battle the fire. The Knox Center Township Fire Department responded through the Mutual Aid Box Alarm System and were dispatched to the fire, which was at the intersection of Silver and Bradley Streets. Upon arrival, Knox Center Township's Truck 10 was assigned to conduct a secondary search of the residence and assist with overhaul operations, checking for hidden hotspots after the main fire had been extinguished. The San Pierre Volunteer Fire Department also responded with a tanker and an engine, assisting with water supply and overhaul efforts. Stark County EMS remained at the scene to monitor firefighters' vital signs and provide medical support if necessary. Fire officials reported that no victims were found inside the home and no injuries were reported. The cause of the fire remains under investigation by the Indiana State Fire Marshal. Those planning to travel in the LaPorte area tomorrow morning should expect temporary road closures and traffic restrictions as athletes take part in the 46th annual LaPorte Triathlon. The race begins at 8 a.m. Central Time Saturday, July 11th, and is expected to finish by approximately 10:30 a.m. Participants will complete a 500-yard swim in Stone Lake, followed by a 12.4-mile bicycle ride and a 5-kilometer run. The race course includes streets surrounding Soldiers Memorial Park as well as Small Road from Garden Street to County Road 700 West. To prepare for the event, the northern portion of the Stone Lake Beach House parking lot will be closed beginning today and is expected to reopen around noon tomorrow after the bike staging area is removed. Beachgoers may instead use the horseshoe parking area near the beach house, the grass overflow lot, or the parking lot across from the accessible watercraft launch. The race course will be closed to through traffic beginning around 7:45 a.m. tomorrow morning. Police officers and course monitors will restrict access to the route, although residents who live along the course will be allowed to enter and exit during slower periods of the race at the discretion of course monitors. Event organizers are also reminding motorists that cyclists will be traveling at high speeds along the course, and drivers who must access roads within the race area are urged to use extra caution when approaching intersections or pulling out of driveways. WKVI News and Information on the Hour is brought to you by Surf Internet, fast fiber optic internet now in our area. I'm Becca Shepherd from the WKVI Information Center. 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
18: From the Tri-County Weather Center, I'm Bill Banks on All News 1520 WKVI. 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This morning, sunny with a high near 85. Tonight, mostly clear with a low around 64. Tomorrow brings sunny skies and a high near 88. Monday night will be clear, with a low around 67. On Tuesday, there will be plenty of sunshine with a high near 91. Today, it's 64 and clear. I'm Bill Banks. 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
21: This is a Bloomberg Money Minute. In a crowded market for AI tools, Mark Zuckerberg wants to win on price. Meta has unveiled a version of its AI model, Muse Spark 1.1, that includes a new paid tier for developers, marking the first time Meta has charged businesses for access to its models. Caution among higher-income households is a key concern for retailers, and now a new Deloitte survey shows that higher-income parents plan to reduce their back-to-school spending this year. Meanwhile, less wealthy families are trading down to cheaper products. They actually expect to spend more, but not because they want to. It's mostly due to higher prices. Consumers are also spending less on snacks because of rising gas prices. PepsiCo says it saw a 2% decline in revenue in its North American food business and flat volume, even after the maker of Doritos, Lay's, and Gatorade cut prices by as much as 15% on some brands earlier this year. Erica Herskowitz, Bloomberg Radio.
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1: Let me ask you a question. 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
1: Turning now to funeral arrangements. 80-year-old George D. Tim of Knox passed away June 25th. Masonic services will be held July 11th at Knox Masonic Lodge No. 639 at 11 a.m. Central Time. Brayman & Son Memorial Chapel of Knox is in charge of arrangements. In lieu of flowers, memorials may be made to the Knox Masonic Lodge No. 639 or to the donor's choice for 80-year-old George D. Tim of Knox. Richard T. Winkler of Grovertown passed away July 7th. Friends and family are invited to gather this upcoming Monday, July 13th, from 10 to 2 p.m. Central Time at Reynolds Funeral Home, Hamlet Chapel. Funeral services will begin at noon with burial to follow immediately at Woodlawn Cemetery in Walkerton. In lieu of flowers, memorial contributions may be made to the Grovertown Community Clubhouse in memory of Richard T. Winkler of Grovertown. Remember, you can find complete obituary information online at WKVI.com.
2: From the Tri-County Weather Center, I'm Bill Banks on All News 1520 WKVI. 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This morning, sunny with a high near 85. Tonight, mostly clear with a low around 64. Tomorrow brings sunny skies and a high near 88. Monday night will be clear with a low around 67. On Tuesday, there will be plenty of sunshine with a high near 91. Today, it's 64 and clear. I'm Bill Banks. 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
7: Third time this Major League Baseball season. That's from White Sox TV. I'm Network Indiana's Nathaniel Finch. The White Sox win 14-1 at home against the Athletics. And you heard it there. Tristan Peters with the league's third cycle of the season. Elsewhere across the Midwest, Hunter Green dazzles for the Cincinnati Reds. 4-0 winners last night against the Cubs. Green, 7 innings, 12 strikeouts thrown in just his second start of this season. The Tigers beat the Phillies 10-2 at home. The Guardians over the Marlins 3-2 in Miami. It's a win for the Indiana Pacers in NBA Summer League action. And the debut of former Purdue great, newest Pacer, Braden Smith. 99-93 is the final against the Cleveland Cavaliers, and while Smith scores just 5 points on 1 of 8 from the field, he records 8 rebounds, 4 assists, and 3 steals in his summer league debut. Indiana will continue summer league action today. They take on the 76ers in Las Vegas at 5:30 Eastern tonight, and again playing on Monday and throughout next week. The Indianapolis Colts sit about 2 weeks away from the start of training camp. And the closer we get, the better and better quarterback Daniel Jones looks in his recovery from an Achilles tear.
8: Yeah, I'm feeling good. I think I've made, a good bit of progress since mini camp, and we'll continue to do that, these next 2 weeks before camp and then on through camp. But I'm feeling really good and feel like I'm in a good spot.
7: Nathaniel Finch, Network Indiana.
9: This is a Fox News alert. I'm Pam Husso, a true American patriot. That's how President Trump describes U.S. Senator Lindsey Graham on Truth Social. The South Carolina Republican died last night at the age of 71 after a sudden illness.
10: Henry McMaster, the governor of South Carolina, has just put out a statement saying that Lindsey Graham is irreplaceable and we shall not see his likes again. And I think that kind of encapsulates Lindsey Graham.
9: Fox's Chad Pergram. Another round of U.S. strikes on Iran after the regime hit another ship in the Strait of Hormuz.
11: Tehran claims it was navigating an unapproved route and that the vital

0: waterway is now closed until further notice.
1: That's Fox's Marianne Rafferty. Iran also launched attacks on U.S. partners in the region. 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
5: He's lucky to be alive. You're listening to Network Indiana. I'm Sheriff Lewis. An Indiana State Trooper is doing all right after being shot multiple times at a gas station just south of Michigan City early Friday. ISP says while the injured trooper was being sent to a hospital in South Bend, other troopers ended up finding the person who they say opened fire dead.
6: We were using aviation, drones, cannons. All those resources were being used during the search for him.
5: According to State Police Sergeant Glenn Fifield, this is at least the third officer they've had shot in Northwest Indiana this year. The FBI is assisting Zionsville police and fire departments in investigating a fire that was started at a historic building in town early Friday morning. Zionsville Mayor John Stair and many other officials believe it was caused by someone setting fire to an Israeli flag placed outside the building.
7: If you let hate operate in the dark, it's going to stay in the dark. But when you shed light on it, I think people of goodwill will look at this and they'll say, you know what? They're right. This is the wrong way to act, the wrong way to behave. It's the wrong signal to send.
5: The fire caused over $150,000 in damages. No injuries were reported. Mayor Stair called the arson an attack on everyone in Zionsville. Indianapolis City County Council Republicans are calling out their Democratic colleagues for a lack of transparency following a last-minute proposal to pause new data centers. GOP members criticized Council President Mackey Lewis for announcing the moratorium just one business day before the committee meeting without providing the legislation's text.
8: I think my understanding is the amendment would erase all the language that was proposed from the MDC, and the amendment would just say some time period of moratorium.
5: Republican council member Michael Paul Hart says they've had quite a week of dysfunction at the city-county building, including an $80 million tax hike and canceled public safety meetings meant to discuss financial audits. And the Indiana Fever remain out west, looking to start a win streak. They're in Las Vegas tomorrow to take on the Aces in Sin City. Tip-off is set for 9 p.m. Eastern. I'm Jarrett Lewis. 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
9: I miss him a lot. But I know he's in heaven, and I know he's making an impact there as well.
11: The Argus School Board is set to meet on Monday. I'm Rusty Nixon, Max 98.3 FM News. Board of Education of the Argus Community Schools will meet for a regular board meeting on July 13th in the Dragon Center Conference Room. Meeting is a public school board meeting for the purpose of conducting the school corporation's business. It's not considered a public community meeting. There'll be time for public participation as indicated on the agenda. Once again, the meeting starts at 7 p.m. in the Dragon Center Conference Room. Indiana State Police Bremen Post has released the results of its special traffic enforcement detail from the July 4th holiday weekend. In an effort to keep roadways safe, troopers issued over 150 warnings, 62 traffic citations. State police also responded to 4 crashes and opened 5 criminal cases. Officials say the increased presence was part of a proactive push to ensure travelers safely reach their holiday destinations. Tourism isn't just about vacations. It's an economic development strategy filling hotel rooms and shops across Indiana. Jake McDaniel has that story.
5: The state welcomed over 80 million visitors in 2024. That's what data from the Indiana Destination Development Corporation showed.
12: We've been on the upswing the past few years. COVID really brought to light our natural resources in the state, our state parks. We got our national park finally.
5: Amy Howell with the corporation tells Inside Indiana Business people are noticing that they want to come to Indiana to not only visit, but to live, work, and go to school. Jake McDaniel, Network Indiana.
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13: From the Tri-County Weather Center, I'm Bill Banks on All News 1520 WKVI. 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This morning, sunny with a high near 85. Tonight, mostly clear with a low around 64. Tomorrow brings sunny skies and a high near 88. Monday night will be clear with a low around 67. On Tuesday, there will be plenty of sunshine with a high near 91. Today, it's 64 and clear. I'm Bill Banks. 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
17: This is a Bloomberg Money Minute. In a crowded market for AI tools, Mark Zuckerberg wants to win on price. Meta has unveiled a version of its AI model, Muse Spark 1.1, that includes a new paid tier for developers, marking the first time Meta has charged businesses for access to its models. Caution among higher-income households is a key concern for retailers, and now a new Deloitte survey shows that higher-income parents plan to reduce their back-to-school spending this year. Meanwhile, less wealthy families are trading down to cheaper products. They actually expect to spend more, but not because they want to. It's mostly due to higher prices. Consumers are also spending less on snacks because of rising gas prices. PepsiCo says it saw a 2% decline in revenue in its North American food business and flat volume, even after the maker of Doritos, Lay's, and Gatorade cut prices by as much as 15% on some brands earlier this year. Erica Herskowitz, Bloomberg Radio.
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9: This year's Master Farmers. I'm Eric Pfeiffer. 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
10: Being an Indiana Master Farmer is such a humbling experience to be elected by other people to say that I have done well in the arena of agriculture.
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9: 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Rodney Rulin from Hamilton County shared the award with his wife, Natasha. 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
13: From the Tri-County Weather Center, I'm Bill Banks on All News 1520 WKVI. 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This morning, sunny with a high near 85. Tonight, mostly clear with a low around 64. Tomorrow brings sunny skies and a high near 88. Monday night will be clear with a low around 67. On Tuesday, there will be plenty of sunshine with a high near 91. Today, it's 64 and clear. I'm Bill Banks. 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
18: Plymouth High School has a new baseball coach. It's a familiar face, Adam Faust, a 2003 graduate and three-year starter on the Plymouth Pilgrim baseball team. Will take over the program from Ryan Wolf. He's a member of multiple winning baseball teams, a couple who won regional championships, one that went to the Final Four in 2002. He was also an all-conference player twice while he was at Plymouth High School. He'll take over the program this spring. And according to Network Indiana's Kit Hanley, Congress is getting involved in the whole Caitlin Clark thing. They sent a letter.
5: The letter suggests that Caitlin Clark is on the receiving end of, quote, unnecessary physical hostility and violence, mentioning the most recent incident when Clark was struck in the throat.
18: Indianapolis Fever will take on the Mercury in Phoenix on Thursday before playing the Aces in Las Vegas on Sunday. That's your sports check. 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I'm Rusty Nixon, Max 98.3, part of the winning team at Kankakee Valley Broadcasting.
6: This is a special report from ABC News. I'm Brian Clark. Senator Lindsey Graham has suddenly died. The 71-year-old Republican from South Carolina had just returned from a trip to Ukraine. ABC's Jay O'Brien has more.
7: Washington, D.C. EMS dispatched to Graham's home on Saturday night for a man in apparent cardiac arrest. At 2 in the morning Sunday, Graham's office putting out this statement saying the senator died from a brief and sudden illness. Adding Senator Graham's family appreciates prayers at this time and asks for privacy during this incredibly difficult period.
6: President Trump, who was once criticized by Graham during the 2016 campaign before becoming one of his strongest supporters, called him a patriot. South Carolina Governor Henry McMaster called Graham irreplaceable. He will have to select an interim senator to fill Graham's seat until his term ends in January. South Carolina Republicans will hold a special primary to fill his spot on the ballot. This is ABC News. President Trump is making another change to the White House.
19: It's the front door of the White House, the north portico, which faces Pennsylvania Avenue. That portico and its columns, completed in 1830, are now covered with scaffolding. President Trump criticizing its condition, calling the north portico a deplorable and horrible front of the White House. Trump posting photos of the base of one of the columns and promising that his renovation will soon make it a symbol of extraordinary beauty and pride. When asked if any changes would be made, the White House responding that this is standard restoration work. Dave Packer, ABC News.
6: Police in Toronto say two people are dead. Multiple others were wounded in a shooting at a street festival in the city Saturday night. But police said the suspects were not in custody. It happened during the Salsa on St. Clair festival that was taking place at the time. Police said six people were found with gunshot wounds. Two of them were pronounced dead at the scene. I'm Brian Clark, ABC News.
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6: He's lucky to be alive. You're listening to Network Indiana. I'm Jarrett Lewis. An Indiana State Trooper is doing all right after being shot multiple times at a gas station just south of Michigan City early Friday. ISP says while the injured trooper was being sent to a hospital in South Bend, other troopers ended up finding the person who they say opened fire dead.
26: We were using aviation, drones, cannons. All those resources were being used during the search for him.
6: According to State Police Sergeant Glenn Fifield, this is at least the third officer they've had shot in Northwest Indiana this year. The FBI is assisting Zionsville police and fire departments in investigating a fire that was started at a historic building in town early Friday morning. Zionsville Mayor John Stair and many other officials believe it was caused by someone setting fire to an Israeli flag placed outside the building.
27: If you let hate operate in the dark, it's going to stay in the dark. But when you shed light on it, I think people of goodwill will look at this and they'll say, you know what? They're right. This is the wrong way to act, the wrong way to behave. It's the wrong signal to send.
6: The fire caused over $150,000 in damages. No injuries were reported. Mayor Stair called the arson an attack on everyone in Zionsville.
0: Indianapolis City County Council Republicans are calling out their Democratic colleagues for a lack of transparency following a last-minute proposal to pause new data centers. GOP members criticized Council President Mackie Lewis for announcing the moratorium just one business day before the committee meeting without providing the legislation's text.
1: I think my understanding is the amendment would erase all the language that was proposed from the MDC, and the amendment would just say some time period of moratorium.
0: Republican Council Member Michael Paul Hart says they've had quite a week of dysfunction at the city-county building, including an $80 million tax hike and canceled public safety meetings meant to discuss financial audits. And the Indiana Fever remain out west, looking to start a win streak. They're in Las Vegas tomorrow to take on the Aces in Sin City. Tip-off is set for 9 p.m. Eastern. I'm Jarrett Lewis. 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
2: I miss him a lot. 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
4: The town of Francisville issued an announcement yesterday, Thursday, July 9th. I'm Becca Shepherd for Surf Internet from the WKVI Information Center. The announcement stated that the Francisville town office will be closed next week from Monday, July 13th through Friday, July 17th. The office will resume its regular business hours beginning on Monday, July 20th. The announcement didn't indicate a reason for the closing. Again, the town of Francisville office will be closed next week from Monday, July 13th, all the way through Friday, July 17th, and will resume regular business hours on Monday, July 20th. A residential fire Thursday morning in North Judson heavily damaged a home, but no injuries were reported. According to the North Judson Wayne Township Fire Department, crews were dispatched to the fire at 8:18 a.m. Central Time. Firefighters arrived to find a 1.5-story home with heavy fire involving the front half of the structure. Reports indicate that two neighboring homes were exposed to the flames, prompting firefighters to deploy hose lines to protect the nearby residences while beginning to attack the fire. Firefighters also entered the home from the rear to conduct a primary search for occupants, while another crew advanced a hose line into the front of the house to battle the fire. The Knox Center Township Fire Department responded through the Mutual Aid Box Alarm System and were dispatched to the fire, which was at the intersection of Silver and Bradley Streets. Upon arrival, Knox Center Township's Truck 10 was assigned to conduct a secondary search of the residence and assist with overhaul operations, checking for hidden hotspots after the main fire had been extinguished. The St. Pierre Volunteer Fire Department also responded with a tanker and an engine, assisting with water supply and overhaul efforts. Stark County EMS remained at the scene to monitor firefighters' vital signs and provide medical support if necessary. Fire officials reported that no victims were found inside the home and no injuries were reported. The cause of the fire remains under investigation by the Indiana State Fire Marshal. Those planning to travel in the LaPorte area tomorrow morning should expect temporary road closures and traffic restrictions as athletes take part in the 46th annual LaPorte Triathlon. The race begins at 8 a.m. Central Time Saturday, July 11th, and is expected to finish by approximately 10:30 a.m. Participants will complete a 500-yard swim in Stone Lake, followed by a 12.4-mile bicycle ride and a 5-kilometer run. The race course includes streets surrounding Soldiers Memorial Park as well as small road from Garden Street to County Road 700 West. To prepare for the event, the northern portion of the Stone Lake Beach House parking lot will be closed beginning today and is expected to reopen around noon tomorrow after the bike staging area is removed. Beachgoers may instead use the horseshoe parking area near the beach house, the grass overflow lot, or the parking lot across from the accessible watercraft launch. The race course will be closed to through traffic beginning around 7:45 a.m. tomorrow morning. Police officers and course monitors will restrict access to the route, although residents who live along the course will be allowed to enter and exit during slower periods of the race at the discretion of course monitors. Event organizers are also reminding motorists that cyclists will be traveling at high speeds along the course, and drivers who must access roads within the race area are urged to use extra caution when approaching intersections or pulling out of driveways. WKVI News and information on the hour is brought to you by Surf Internet, fast fiber optic internet now in our area. I'm Becca Shepherd from the WKVI Information Center. 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
8: From the Tri-County Weather Center, I'm Bill Banks on All News 1520 WKVI. 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This morning, sunny with a high near 85. Tonight, mostly clear with a low around 64. Tomorrow brings sunny skies and a high near 88. Monday night will be clear with a low around 67. On Tuesday, there will be plenty of sunshine with a high near 91. Today, it's 64 and clear. I'm Bill Banks. 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
11: This is a Bloomberg Money Minute. In a crowded market for AI tools, Mark Zuckerberg wants to win on price. Meta has unveiled a version of its AI model, Muse Spark 1.1, that includes a new paid tier for developers, marking the first time Meta has charged businesses for access to its models. Caution among higher-income households is a key concern for retailers, and now a new Deloitte survey shows that higher-income parents plan to reduce their back-to-school spending this year. Meanwhile, less wealthy families are trading down to cheaper products. They actually expect to spend more, but not because they want to. It's mostly due to higher prices. Consumers are also spending less on snacks because of rising gas prices. PepsiCo says it saw a 2% decline in revenue in its North American food business and flat volume, even after the maker of Doritos, Lay's, and Gatorade cut prices by as much as 15% on some brands earlier this year. Erica Herskowitz, Bloomberg Radio.
12: Why'd I go to the doctor? Working on the farm, my heart kept skipping a beat. I didn't think much of it, but my daughters made me get checked out. 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
5: This year's Master Farmers. I'm Eric Pfeiffer. This is Hoosier Ag Today. 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
7: Being an Indiana Master Farmer is such a humbling experience to be elected by other people to say that I have done well in the arena of agriculture.
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5: 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Rodney Rulin from Hamilton County shared the award with his wife, Natasha. This year's honorary Master Farmer was Barry Fisher from Putnam County. Also awarded from Posey County, dairy farmers Dale and Lisa Kester, and Stan and Ann Armstrong, cattle producers from Lawrence County. I'm Eric Pfeiffer, Hoosier Ag Today, your trusted ag source for 20 years.
4: Turning now to funeral arrangements. 80-year-old George D. Tim of Knox passed away June 25th. Masonic services will be held July 11th at Knox Masonic Lodge No. 639 at 11 a.m. Central Time. Brayman & Son Memorial Chapel of Knox is in charge of arrangements. In lieu of flowers, memorials may be made to the Knox Masonic Lodge No. 639 or to the donor's choice for 80-year-old George D. Tim of Knox. Richard T. Winkler of Grovertown passed away July 7th. Friends and family are invited to gather this upcoming Monday, July 13th from 10 to 2 p.m. Central Time at Reynolds Funeral Home Hamlet Chapel. Funeral services will begin at noon with burial to follow immediately at Woodlawn Cemetery in Walkerton. In lieu of flowers, memorial contributions may be made to the Grovertown Community Clubhouse in memory of Richard T. Winkler of Grovertown. Remember, you can find complete obituary information online at WKVI.com.
8: 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This morning, sunny with a high near 85. Tonight, mostly clear with a low around 64. Tomorrow brings sunny skies and a high near 88. Monday night will be clear with a low around 67. On Tuesday, there will be plenty of sunshine with a high near 91. Today, it's 64 and clear. I'm Bill Banks. 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
20: AP News, I'm Hayatun Jwani. The U.S. is giving Iran some demands, AP Washington correspondent Sagar Meghani.
21: Senior American officials say Washington wants Tehran to publicly state the Strait of Hormuz is open and ships crossing it will not be attacked. But shortly before they spoke,
22: responsibility for maritime navigation through the Strait of Hormuz, including its reopening and all necessary demining operations, rest exclusively with Iran.
21: Tehran's UN diplomat said Iran is willing to uphold its obligations under a tentative ceasefire deal if the U.S. does. The senior U.S. officials say Iran's internal power struggles have caused issues, accusing a rogue faction of trying to sabotage the deal. Sagar Meghani at the White House.
20: Detainees have told their lawyer that an ICE officer shot Lorenzo Salgado Araujo through the passenger window of his vehicle, AP's Ben Thomas.
23: Three men who survived a fatal shooting involving federal immigration officers in Houston this week say no officer was threatened. And Representative Sylvia Garcia says ICE's acting director confirmed to her,
24: Lorenzo Salgado Araujo was not the target.
0: of the operation.
23: Attorney Hugo Balderas Ibarra is representing the three detained witnesses.
1: His only crime was that he fit the description of another man that they were looking for.
23: Homeland Security's claimed Salgado Araujo rammed an ICE vehicle, but the officers were not wearing body cameras, and the agencies released no evidence to support their version of events. And Garcia says the agents' vehicles were unmarked.
0: They should have something.
23: I'm Ben Thomas.
20: Apple on Friday accused OpenAI of stealing trade secrets as it seeks to build its own hardware for ChatGPT. That's a major rupture in a partnership between the iPhone maker and the artificial intelligence company. This is AP News. AP National Political Reporter Meg Kennard reports Graham Plattner has formally ended his Maine Senate run.
2: Plattner has submitted his paperwork with the Secretary of State's office, so that makes his exit official. The embattled candidate said several days ago that he intended to quit the race following an allegation of sexual assault, which he has denied. But Maine's Democratic Party has been scrambling to come up with a process to select a new nominee. State law says that they have until July 27th to do so, and the party has indicated it plans to hold a convention with delegates from across the state to come up with that nominee. Several candidates have already put themselves forth in the Maine Senate seat. It's seen as critical by Democrats as they try to regain power in Congress in the November elections.
20: Spain beat Belgium 2-1 with a late goal in the World Cup quarterfinals, advancing Spain to the semifinals. More on these stories at apnews.com. I'm Haya Panchwani, AP News.
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32: 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A big Texas hats off to you, Gary. 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Congratulations, Gary, on a job well done.
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4: News, I'm Brian Clark. Senator Lindsey Graham has died at 71. ABC's Stephen Portnoy has the latest from Washington.
5: Paramedics were called to the senator's home here in D.C. on a report of a man suffering chest pains. Hours later, his office said Lindsey Graham died from a brief and sudden illness. The 71-year-old was just in Ukraine 2 days ago visiting with President Volodymyr Zelensky. He was due to appear on NBC's Meet the Press this morning.
4: President Trump, in a statement, called him one of the greatest people and senators I've ever known. Graham was first elected to the Senate in 2002. Fighting between the U.S. and Iran appears to have resumed in the Middle East. The countries traded attacks hours after talks focused on reopening the Strait of Hormuz wrapped up in Oman. But once again, Iran fired on a ship in the strait. Record high temperatures possible today for parts of the Rocky Mountain region. The western heat challenging firefighters were battling a nearly 3,000-acre fire on the eastern edge of Los Angeles County. This is ABC News. Democratic Congressman Ro Khanna says that he was detained in the West Bank by Israeli settlers. ABC's Chuck Sievertson has more.
7: Israeli settlers were blocking a road in the West Bank Thursday, says Khanna.
8: These hoodlums come in with machine guns, an M4, an American-made machine gun, and they detain us. They block off the road. And then they call the IDF, and the IDF is on their side.
7: Accusing Israel of genocide and apartheid, Khanna says he's considering running for president.
8: We need a new moral direction in our party.
7: Israeli military says after a report about civilians blocking a road, soldiers showed up and cleared them away.
4: The defending Super Bowl champion Seattle Seahawks could have a new owner. The estate of Paul Allen, the Microsoft founder, has been trying to sell the team. And a deal has been reached in agreement with a group led by Vinod Khosla, a limited partner of the San Francisco 49ers. Our partners at ESPN say it would be for $9.6 billion. Brian Clark, ABC News.
9: He's lucky to be alive. You're listening to Network Indiana. I'm Jarrett Lewis. An Indiana State Trooper is doing all right after being shot multiple times at a gas station just south of Michigan City early Friday. ISP says while the injured trooper was being sent to a hospital in South Bend, other troopers ended up finding the person who they say opened fire dead.
10: We were using aviation, drones, cannons. All those resources were being used during the search for him.
9: According to State Police Sergeant Glenn Fifield, this is at least the third officer they've had shot in Northwest Indiana this year. The FBI is assisting Zionsville police and fire departments in investigating a fire that was started at a historic building in town early Friday morning. Zionsville Mayor John Stair and many other officials believe it was caused by someone setting fire to an Israeli flag placed outside the building.
12: If you let hate operate in the dark, it's going to stay in the dark. But when you shed light on it, I think people of goodwill will look at this and they'll say, you know what? They're right. This is the wrong way to act, the wrong way to behave. It's the wrong signal to send.
9: The fire caused over $150,000 in damages. No injuries were reported. Mayor Stair called the arson an attack on everyone in Zionsville. Indianapolis City County Council Republicans are calling out their Democratic colleagues for a lack of transparency following a last-minute proposal to pause new data centers. GOP members criticized Council President Mackey Lewis for announcing the moratorium just one business day before the committee meeting without providing the legislation's text.
13: I think my understanding is the amendment would erase all the language that was proposed from the MDC, and the amendment would just say some time period of moratorium.
9: Republican Council Member Michael Paul Hart says they've had quite a week of dysfunction at the city-county building, including an $80 million tax hike and canceled public safety meetings meant to discuss financial audits. And the Indiana Fever remain out west, looking to start a win streak. They're in Las Vegas tomorrow to take on the Aces in Sin City. Tip-off is set for 9 p.m. Eastern. I'm Jarrett Lewis. 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
14: I miss him a lot. but I know he's in heaven, and I know he's making an impact there as well.
0: A residential fire Thursday morning in North Judson heavily damaged a home, but no injuries were reported. I'm Becca Shepherd from the WKVI Information Center. According to the North Judson Wayne Township Fire Department, crews were dispatched to the fire at 8:18 a.m. Central Time. Firefighters arrived to find a 1.5-story home with heavy fire involving the front half of the structure. Reports indicate that two neighboring homes were exposed to the flames, prompting firefighters to deploy hose lines to protect the nearby residences while beginning to attack the fire. Firefighters also entered the home from the rear to conduct a primary search for occupants, while another crew advanced a hose line into the front of the house to battle the fire. The Knox Center Township Fire Department responded through the mutual aid box alarm system and were dispatched to the fire, which was at the intersection of Silver and Bradley Streets. Upon arrival, Knox Center Township's Truck 10 was assigned to conduct a secondary search of the residence and assist with overhaul operations, checking for hidden hotspots after the main fire had been extinguished. The St. Pierre Volunteer Fire Department also responded with a tanker and an engine, assisting with water supply and overhaul efforts. Stark County EMS remained at the scene to monitor firefighters' vital signs and provide medical support if necessary. Fire officials reported that no victims were found inside the home and no injuries were reported. The cause of the fire remains under investigation by the Indiana State Fire Marshal. The Eastern Pulaski Community School Corporation Board of School Trustees will meet this upcoming Monday, July 13th in a regular session before holding an executive session to interview prospective employees. The public meeting is scheduled to begin at 5:30 p.m. Eastern Time in the Meeting Conference Center at Winnemac Community High School, which is located at 715 School Drive in Winnemac. Among agenda items, board members are expected to consider the second reading of a NEOLA policy update, a CEP shared services agreement, donations, the 2027 budget calendar, a food service bid, and an emergency hire authorization. The board will also hear the superintendent's report before concluding the public session. An executive session will be held immediately following the regular meeting. According to the agenda and in accordance with Indiana laws, it has been shared that the purpose of this executive session is to receive information about and to interview prospective employees. A reminder that no final action may be taken during an executive session. While the regular session is open to the public, executive sessions are closed to the public. The town of Francisville issued an announcement yesterday, Thursday, July 9th. The announcement stated that the Francisville town office will be closed next week from Monday, July 13th through Friday, July 17th. The office will resume its regular business hours beginning on Monday, July 20th. The announcement didn't indicate a reason for the closing. Again, the town of Francisville office will be closed next week from Monday, July 13th, all the way through Friday, July 17th, and will resume regular business hours on Monday, July 20th. I'm Becca Shepherd from the WKVI Information Center. Visit our website, WKVI.com, or our Facebook page, Tri-County News, for all of your local news 24/7.
1: From the Tri-County Weather Center, I'm Bill Banks on All News 1520 WKVI. 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This morning, sunny with a high near 85. Tonight, mostly clear with a low around 64. Tomorrow brings sunny skies and a high near 88. Monday night will be clear with a low around 67. On Tuesday, there will be plenty of sunshine with a high near 91. Today, it's 64 and clear. I'm Bill Banks. 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

0: 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And here's what will happen. We may or may not answer your email on the air. We may or may not write about your email on the internet or periodicals. Joining me today, Damian Dunn, no relation. Hello, Dame.
1: Hello, Pete.
0: Dame is a senior principal financial guide at Your Moneyline. Is that what you're doing?
1: That's what I've been bestowed with.
0: You like that I started with senior just because of...
1: I'm old.
0: Yep. Okay, let's go. Radio show questions, go into the Slack channel. We'll go first questions first. If you're lucky enough to... I'm reading now. If I'm lucky enough to get the show on the air, can you not share my name? I have people that I know that listen to this. Signed, Dave Johnson. Okay. I was kidding. Good morning, Pete, Kristen, and Dame. On episode 542 of the podcast on May 21st, a listener asked about cashing in his Roth to pay off his mortgage. The unanimous answer was don't cash in the Roth for this. I have a very similar but slightly different question situation. What if the listener has enough cash on hand to pay it off? Would you say go for it or invest with the hopes of future gains outpacing interest? Here's my situation. Dame, now I'm going to read seven details about this person's life. And as I go through each one, I want you to individually evaluate whether you would rather switch places with this person or just remain as you are. Okay.
1: Yeah. Let's do that.
0: 37 years old, three kids that are 9, 6, and 1. Do you want to trade places?
1: No.
0: Okay. Household income of 200K. You don't want to weigh in on that.
1: No.
0: Okay. Maybe the rest we shouldn't do. Okay. Retirement savings, 730,000. 120 of the 730 is in a Roth. Not sure if that matters. Fully funded emergency fund. 529s for each kid since birth. Only debt is the mortgage, and here are the mortgage details. 30-year loan purchased in 2023. Oh, $250,000 in principal, 6.5% interest rate. My company recently sold, and I'm in a period where over the next 18 months, I have retention incentives that could pay off my house by January 1st of 2026 without interrupting my retirement savings plan or college savings plan. It is very tempting to go totally debt free, but it's a smart move. Thanks, and fans, love the show. Name withheld. You know what? I'll just start here. Nick Bogan joins on the Facebook live stream here. I'm sorry, we're on the radio. I shouldn't have just distracted myself. Hello, Nick Bogan. All right. Dame, this is a much more compelling case to actually pay off the mortgage, is it not?
1: Yeah, I mean, it might be difficult for some to parse the situations by saying, well, if it's in a Roth and the money's available and I could potentially take that out versus having cash. But there is a significant difference, isn't there?
0: There's a couple big differences. Number one, what's the one that jumps out to you? Mine's the interest rate. What's the one that jumps out to you?
1: I think it's the interest rate on this that really makes me give consideration to this option.
0: Okay, so generally speaking, when evaluating whether or not you should pay off a big piece of debt, as opposed to holding cash on the other side in some sort of instrument, what you do is you say, what is the interest rate and how does that compare to what the asset is otherwise earning? So even in the simplest form, if you said this person had a 5.25% money market account and they're paying 6.5% in interest, on the very simplest, most distilled level, Dame, you could say you should pay off the debt. There are other factors here. And one of the other factors I see is he's already got almost $1 million saved for retirement.
1: At 37.
0: At 37.
1: No. He's way ahead of the game.
0: Very far ahead. I don't love a 30-year mortgage. And I don't love that he has a 6.5% interest rate. But I feel like he can solve both of those problems. What do you think? I'm just doing some quick math in my head here. What do you think his mortgage payment is?
1: That's what I was trying to guess. Because the next question is, okay, let's say we give you the gold seal of approval and you go and you pay off this mortgage. what are you going to do with the mortgage payment that you're no longer obligated to make? Where's that money going? Because is it going to roll into the 529s? I know he says he's got them since birth for all three of the children, but you're not going to get any kind of financial aid with your household income. That's just not going to happen. So you're going to be on the hook for a large, large chunk of whatever's coming, unless there are academic or athletic scholarships coming through as well. Retirement, decent shape, as we know. But I think do you think they could potentially turn some of this into a little bit of lifestyle creep and still be okay with that mortgage payment? Think
0: yeah.
1: so?
0: You went through the exact process I was going through in my head. Okay, so you pay off the mortgage. Now let's say $1,500 a month to do something with now. Mm-hmm. Okay. Are you going to expedite retirement in terms of what you put towards there? Not necessarily. Could you put $500 a month in each kid's child's college fund? Maybe. Sure. Could you increase non-qualified investments to allow yourself to retire well before 59 and a half? I think that's what I would do. What do you think?
1: Yeah, so I'm looking at 730.

0: what he and his wife have both been able to, or he and his partner have both been able to put away.
1: I agree with you.
0: Yeah. So still, that is an amazing amount. But yeah, I think they could take a little bit of the mortgage payment, absorb it, make life a little bit cushier for themselves. I would be willing to bet that they are a pretty disciplined family based off of what this is already. And even though if we told them they could take all of it, they won't, because the proof is in numbers 1 through 7.
1: See, when we've gotten these questions for years, and sometimes what we try to read behind the scenes and don't necessarily mm-hmm. talk about is, do we trust a person based on what they've already done to make a good decision? So it's not like this person's going to turn on a dime and all of a sudden become irresponsible and, oh, we had it all set up for 16 years as a working adult. I'd done all the right things. Then I got bad advice on the radio and I became like, this person's going to be fine no matter what. And if it were me, or if it were either of me, I think I would pay off the mortgage.
0: Yeah, I think I would too.
1: There's added flexibility to it too, yeah. Dame, because what he could do is, let's say 18 months. Let's say that's 6 quarters. It is 6 quarters, right?
0: Mm-hmm.
1: 6 fiscal quarters. Mm-hmm. And let's say he was getting incentive pay during those 6 quarters. He could actually accumulate it off to the side and then make the decision at the end.
0: Sure. And put it in a high yield savings account or something like that. In the meantime, make a little bit of interest on it. And, well, or a lot of interest if we're talking about being able to pay off a mortgage, which, yeah.
1: I love it. Good for you, sir. Good situation to be in. Actually, Dame, coming up after the break, the next email question also involves high-yield money market accounts mm-hmm. and interest rates. It's an interest rates extravaganza. Sorry. We'll be back right after this.
2: Wow, yeah. Since the storm, it's been crazy busy for us. We got all kinds of office desks coming in. Here's a fancy one right here. It's missing a leg, but that's all right. Whatever. Washers and dryers from a laundromat. Oh, wow, and check this out. Another deep fryer. And I'm not sure what this doohickey is. Yeah, most businesses weren't ready for a storm like that, you know. But our work's really piling up here at Roberts & Son Salvage.
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1: 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You skipped the floss. You combed your hair. You took the train. You did the crossword. You missed 22 across. You went to work. You had a meeting. You ate your lunch. You had another meeting. You wondered, how is anyone supposed to get any work done around here with so many meetings? You left the office. You took the train. You ate your dinner. You brushed your teeth. You did all the things that one normally does the day before a brutal EF5 tornado rips through town, leaving 30,000 people without power. You never know when the day before is the day before. Prepare for tomorrow at ready.gov/today. 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

0: back on the Pete the Planner Show. Dame, another question about interest rates and savings. Dear Pete, my broker says I should move money from my money market account to a bond fund before interest rates start to fall. He says I can get about 8% on bonds once interest rates start to fall. It's in the 8% yield, right? And my money market returns will roll back to around 3%, in his opinion, from their 5% worth of currently paying. Does this make sense? Should I do it? So Dame, let's discuss. I actually know this person.
1: Oh.
0: And so I emailed them back and forth and got some more details that I can share with you.
1: Yeah.
0: What jumps out at you right away?
1: I think interest rates will come back. I don't think it's going to be like a light switch, though. It's going to be a slow roll back to 3%, and possibly not until 2026, based on what the Fed's outlook is on what they're going to do with cutting of their rates. So I don't think this is an immediate decision that has to happen right now. It's still going to be okay for a while. Second, your advisor's right with how this is going to work in theory. If interest rates go down, bond prices go up, and if interest rates go up, bond prices go down. So there's an inverse relationship there with bond prices. So if that starts to happen, you want to make sure you are in as much as you can. But I mean, there's other aspects to consider here that your advisor may or may not have discussed. And this is where I'm going to pause and try and get some of that additional information from Pete before I go headlong into this conversation.
0: Okay, let's do this. It'll be fun. You're going to ask me, because this is like the information I got to start, and then I went and asked for more information. So let's see if you're going to ask the same things that I asked. So what do you want to know?
1: So the cash that is sitting there that we are jumping from cash into bonds, what is the purpose for this cash?
0: Man, sometimes it's like looking in a mirror.
1: I know.
0: It is a second tier emergency fund. So they've got a year's worth of savings set aside, and this is an additional $150,000 in the money market account. And they're thinking about moving 100 of it over, and I'm giving too much right now, because when I was talking to them, I said, just so you know, this isn't a binary decision. You don't have to do, now we're doing bonds.
1: Right.
0: Yeah. Like, just take a percentage. And so of the 150, they would move 100 over, hoping to get 8% instead of the predicted 3%.
1: Can we chase a rabbit trail for a minute?
0: Yes.
1: If this is a second tier emergency fund, are bonds the right choice for those dollars?
0: They're in their 80s.
1: Okay.
0: You didn't ask how old they were. You should have asked me.
1: Yeah, I absolutely should have asked how old they were. Okay, so they clearly have designs on leaving a substantial amount of money to heirs.
0: The person said this account, there's zero chance that we touch it while we're living. It will only go to our heirs. And then money beyond that. So again, first tier, second tier savings, and then there's the person's actual investments.
1: Pete, if there's zero chance they're going to touch this money and they want to leave substantial money to their heirs, why are you going to put it in bonds?
0: Because they're still subject to their own risk tolerance. You know what I mean? If you're in your 80s and you're watching market fluctuations, even though you're passing on, it still stresses you out.
1: Yeah.
0: Come on.
1: It's true.
0: What's wrong with you?
1: I guess I'm just looking to maximize the returns because in theory, if they don't have any intentions of using this money and they are very confident they're not going to use this money, the time horizon changes completely for these dollars.
0: I agree, but it's still the risk tolerance of an 80-year-old. I mean, think about this for a second. And you just said the same thing. The time horizon for the 80-year-old, and this is sort of weird to talk about, actually extends beyond their time.
1: Yes, right.
0: But I don't necessarily believe the risk tolerance for the 80-year-old extends beyond their time. That's my opinion.
1: Sure, that's fine. Risk tolerance is a very unique trait of all of us. So if they are of the fact they just want to keep it safe and make sure that they don't end up with less money, I still don't know if bonds are the right way to go, because bond prices and bond values will fluctuate based on what's going on in the market. So if they want to have the ultimate in safety for their money that they're not going to use, who cares? Just leave it in the savings account and let it get 3-5%.
0: Here's another thing I told the person. So the man is, I say, more aggressive than his wife, investment-wise. But even then, there's always blurred lines of risk tolerance. Mm-hmm. I can say more aggressive, but that may not actually be aggressive.
1: Mm-hmm.
0: And so I knew that this person was going to have to talk his partner into this move that their broker recommended because she's more naturally conservative.
1: Mm-hmm.
0: So I said, okay, well, what's the opportunity cost or relationship trust withdrawal cost of doing this to only get $5,000 more per year? Because if you think about this, it's $100,000. They're trying to get 8% instead of 3%. Yep. There's a 5% difference. Is all of this rigmarole worth it for $416 a month and possibly adding stress to a beautiful retirement situation?
1: And if there's more than one heir, even less per heir, right? We're talking about a very microscopic difference, not microscopic, but a rather insignificant difference if there's five people that are going to inherit this money versus just one.
0: I mean, again, if we get into what would I do, and you can get into what would you do, if I were 80, I'd have the same haircut as I have now, as would you. I'd probably leave well enough alone. I just don't understand squeaking out additional yield given these circumstances, even though I'm never going to touch the money. I just, like, I don't want to mess with it.
1: If I'm 80 years old facing this, it's just needless complexity as far as I'm concerned.
0: Right. It's a great complication.
1: Yeah, I mean, it's a great problem. There's a little bit of moving parts. There is additional risk that will be absorbed, but the return isn't going to be worth the headache, in my estimation.
0: We got about a minute and a half left. Let's do something here. Let's work with me. I'm going to be your broker. You be the 80-year-old man. Like, I'm not looking for any dramatic. I just want to see how this might play out. Hey, I think you should move $100,000 into this bond fund because I think you'll get higher yields as interest rates start to fall. And it could be about a 5% delta. What do you think?
1: I prefer United. What about Delta?
0: Okay. It wasn't an error. I know you're doing jokes. You're doing bits.
1: Sorry.
0: So do you want to do this?
1: So how much in real money are we talking?
0: Probably about $5,000 per annum.
1: And how much extra is this going to cost me to do this?
0: Negligible cost.
1: Negligible cost. Do I have any tax consequences off of this?
0: No, not necessarily.
1: I mean, if I was a real stick in the mud, I would ask, how much are you going to make on the sale of these bonds or managing this money? Because it would be moving it from a cash account into a bond account, something that would be managed. But
0: Let's say you say no with the 15 seconds.
1: No.
0: Here's what you're like, okay, just thought I'd bring it up, see if you wanted to do it. No problem. That's how it should go.
1: Yes.
0: I should not try to talk you into it, by the way. And it's with that we take a break. Coming up after the break, stock pick review. I'm Pete Kleiner.
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5: 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The odds of him going on to fascinate millions with his talent, 1 in 260,000. The odds of this born racer having 157 career top 10 finishes in NASCAR, 1 in 125 billion. The odds of him winning both the Daytona 500 and the Brickyard 400 in the same year, 1 in 195 million. 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
6: This is Ty Higgins from the Ohio AgNet. Hoosier Ag Today's founder Gary Truitt recently was honored with the Farm Broadcaster of the Year Award from our National Association of Farm Broadcasting. Gary was really surprised by the honor, but I can tell you many of us weren't. Gary's work for agriculture goes far outside his Indiana borders. 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Congratulations, Gary.
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0: back on the Pete the Planner show. Dame, every year in January, I believe, is the first month of the year, we do a little entertainment exercise called the Great Stock Pick Extravaganza. Is that what we call it?
1: Of course.
0: And the purpose is for entertainment only. And it's you, me, and Chris, and we all choose what we believe to be the best performing stock of the coming year, what we believe to be the worst performing stock of the coming year, and then where we think the S&P 500 will land from a return standpoint. What is always inherently awkward about this, other than it is for entertainment purposes only, is that it feels like we're rooting for certain companies to fail on that second guessing category. So I would feel a little bit bad about that, especially as I've been following my pick this year and it's been going down, down, down, down to the ground. And I've found myself moved by it, and I feel bad about that.
1: You should.
0: I know. Okay. So where shall we begin, Damian?
1: I think we start with the winners, as we traditionally do. We'll start from the top of the list. That would be you, Peter Dunn. Mm. Do you remember your winner?
0: It wasn't Hecla Mining, was it?
1: It was Hecla Mining. Very nice. I had to look up what the ticker was because I couldn't remember what it was. You're up so far for the year. Mm-hmm. Nice job. 12.07%.
0: Wow. Better than a bond fund. Better than your money market account.
1: Yeah, it's true. I chose Delta Airlines in honor of Pilot Jeremy. I'm up nearly 22%, 21.89% this year. 21.89.
0: They've got a lot of great press this week. Did you see the article on CNBC around? It said like Delta is America's premier luxury airline.
1: No.
0: Yeah. I was like, wow. You know, the PR team at Delta was like, they couldn't have written that headline themselves. Like they couldn't have dreamt of that.
1: Maybe they did.
0: They probably did. Okay, and Chris.
1: Chris chose a little-known company known for making school buses, if you are even familiar with
0: Xerox?
1: Yes, yes. Bluebird. Okay. Bluebird buses. Bluebird's having an okay year, Pete. They are up 117%.
0: She's unbelievable.
1: 117.86% as of this.
0: How can we continue to call this entertainment purposes only when she's just slaying it like that?
1: We could add our two together and double it and still not sniff her returns, Pete.
0: Did we ask her? I think we asked her on air if she actually purchased Bluebird buses.
1: We did, and she did not.
0: I don't believe her.
1: Yeah. Well, if she shows up to the office in a new Range Rover, we'll know otherwise.
0: All right. So there's that one. All right. Now on to the biggest loser.
1: Let's go in reverse order. Let's start with the winner of the winners. Kristen chose AMC, the Reddit choice.
0: Oh, man. Terrible decision.
1: Roaring felines everywhere. Down 14.93%.
0: Oh, that's not bad. I mean, what? Thunder Nuts, whatever his name. What was the guy's name?
1: Roaring Kitty. Is that what it was?
0: Yeah, I don't know. He got back involved. I don't think it was Thunder Nuts. And so
1: I
0: regret that.
1: Yeah.
0: Okay, minus 14 for Kristen.
1: 15. Just updated minus 15% for Kristen at this point.
0: The more you talk about that stock, it really is a meme stock. We talked about it on a
1: radio. It went down further. Yeah.
0: I'm the new Thunder Nuts.
1: The power. There's a t-shirt for reunion coming, just so you know.
0: Okay, and then you're next.
1: I am next. I had Beyond Meat. For not only business, but professional and ethical reasons, down 14.98%. So Kristen and I right neck and neck with our losers at this point.
0: You chose Beyond Meat for ethical reasons?
1: Because nobody should have to eat meatless meat.
0: Oh,
1: just eat a salad.
0: Reverse from what I was thinking.
1: No, just eat a,
0: I didn't realize that was the setup. I just... Oh, Dame.
1: And now we come to the loser of the winners, Peter Dunn.
2: Is it the winner of the losers? Oh, but I lost the winners.
1: He's lost the winners, yeah. Keep up. You chose Big Lots.
2: Yep.
1: For your loser. Well done. They're down 74.6% year to date. This is where we both feel guilty for cheering that company's demise.
2: Now, this sounds a little gross, and I'm sorry. But since they're struggling so bad, and that generally leads to shrinkage, contraction, there's a lot of opportunities at Bluebird Buses. You know what I mean? So,
1: yeah.
2: I know Big Lots isn't a dollar store. That's not exactly what they do. But the demise of dollar stores has been wild.
1: Man, the Dollar Generals are nuts up in my part of the state. So I think it depends on maybe some region specific stuff. But Dollar General is going strong, and I don't know so much about like Dollar Tree and whatever the Family Dollar, is that the other one as well? But some maybe struggling Dollar General is not doing so well. Stock price, I don't know what the stock price is, but at least their market presence is not suffering at all.
2: Is that a sort of store you would go into for this or that because you know they have this or that?
1: Dollar General?
2: Yeah.
1: Yeah, just went to one last night, actually.
2: What, Pete's out of touch. Yes, I know. What is at a Dollar General?
1: All sorts of stuff. There's a limited amount of grocery items, but they've got coolers as well. So you could get, butter, cheese, cold meat, milk, maybe some juice, frozen foods, things like that. Then they've got household items, laundry, the detergent, toilet paper. They've got cards. They've got, it's like a very shrunken down grocery store at that point. They're super convenient. And for some reason, at least in Northeast Indiana, the people they hire there are consistently some of the most polite people you will ever run into.
2: There you go. I don't know any of these things.
1: Yeah.
2: That's nice to hear. All right. S&P 5, by the way, Kristen joins us in Facebook Live.
1: She couldn't make it in. She tried. She must have tried.
2: She totally tried to make it on the live stream and couldn't. I love it. That's not true. She's the day off. Dame, tell me more about our S&P 500 picks.
1: We had a range of picks this year, just like we did last year.
2: Sure.
1: Would you like me to give the picks and then what the S&P 500 is right now, or should I start with the S&P 500 results and then go through the picks?
2: Give us what the S&P 500 did, and then we'll go through the picks.
1: Okay. So far, year-to-date, S&P 500 has returned 16.48%. Let's call it 16.5% to make it simple. I chose 6% annual return this year. 6%. I may have undershot a little bit, but coming into an election, I'm not convinced that we won't see a little bit of pullback in the S&P 500. So 6% was where I'm at. Right now, wildly off, but I'm not losing hope. Well, not losing hope on that sounds a little...
2: See, I told you this is...
1: That was a little bit more challenging than I thought it was going to be. Kristen chose 8%.
2: Okay.
1: Pete, you chose 14%. So that means if you're keeping score at home, fearless leader Peter Dunn is leading two of the three categories while Kristen is handily cleaning up in the other one.
2: Hear my roar, kitty. I'm the guy there.
1: I don't think that's what you called yourself earlier.
2: It was a misnomer. All right, let's do this. Let's take a break. Coming back after the break, I've got an amazing biggest waste of money of the week. Like truly one of the dumbest things I've ever seen in my life, which is how the segment works. And then the news. All of that's next. The last week ever in this studio, this radio studio, which has held my voice for 5 years. Next time you listen to the show, I will be in a new space. How exciting for me.

0: this week's biggest waste of money of the week right here on the Pete the Planner Show is this.
1: Oh man.
0: This is the Frank Muller by ST DuPont Master Lighter. It took 2 years to design. It has a wait list. It can tell time, and it can light your high-end cigar. It's Swiss hyper-luxury watch manufacturers Frank Muller and French luxury brands designer ST DuPont Master Lighter, a play on the former's brand tagline, Master of Complications, which references the complexity of the limited edition timepieces they do produce and eventually release to select clientele, of course. This release is doubly unique, too, given it's a double flame cigar lighter housing a colorful skeleton watch with a 3-day power reserve in the brand's over-the-top and impressively colorful signature. Okay, so for those that are not good at imagining things, it looks like a Zippo lighter, but without the rounded casing, definitely a squared off casing, like a little pillbox rectangle thing. And on the face of it, the broad face, is an embedded fine timepiece. It just looks like a watch, like if you were to put bands on either side. So it's like a luxury timepiece in the side of a lighter, a functional lighter. Dame, did I describe that well?
1: Yeah, I think so. The case itself looks like it has a knurled finish to it. So, it's textured. It is a highly produced piece of equipment.
0: All right. Well, Dame, if you were going to buy one of these, how much would you need to take to you to the dealership?
1: I'm glad you didn't ask what I would pay for it, because it's going to be wildly different than this. You're combining high-end watch prices with arguably some contemporary art on top of that. $25,000?
0: $56,400.
1: Only missed by half.
0: Man, that is wild. Kristen would have guessed worse, so that's all right. That's true, and she knows it. Dame, what's in the news this week?
1: Pete, I could do almost an entire news segment around Amazon stories. Dare I try and pull this off?
0: As a shareholder, yes, please, go ahead. Only if they're positive.
1: Have you ever wished you could buy stuff on Amazon that's even lower quality and is filled with more microplastics? You're in luck. Amazon has decided it's about darn time it reminds Temu and Shein who invented e-commerce. Sure, it lowered its seller fees for some products to better compete with low-cost e-com players. But with its latest effort, Amazon appears ready to let the Chinese discount retailers know who's boss. The Information is reporting that Amazon is about to launch a separate store for ultra-low-priced apparel and home goods. How does it plan to keep prices down? You guessed it, Pete. Inventory will ship directly from China. Currently, Amazon requires Chinese shippers to get merch to the U.S. before distributing it, and that extra step is expensive and the reason that Temu is eating its lunch. According to the leak, Amazon is planning a launch event on July 5th in China.
0: Dame, it has been brought up that I'm out of touch.
1: Mm.
0: I've never purchased anything from Shein or Temu, but I know people talk about it. I don't quite understand it. Have you experienced either of those sites?
1: No.
0: And so what I'm hearing is it's like an Amazon. You buy something that just, and people talk about how cheap and they're knockoffs, whatever. I don't know. And then what you're saying, what I'm hearing is it ships directly from China to your house.
1: Yeah, there's going to be no veil of like, no, this is really good stuff. No, it's this is stuff directly from China, cheap price. You're getting what you pay for.
0: I know things made in China get here one way or another, where they get over here in bulk and then they are redistributed by someone else.
1: Mm-hmm.
0: Somehow it seems strange and inefficient to ship things individually. It seems like that would be more expensive, no?
1: I would guess, but apparently, no.
0: All right, Amazon story number two.
1: Alexa. If everybody's got those in their devices. You know who. How can we get even fewer people to use you? Amazon's got a crazy idea. How crazy? Actually, it probably won't work. According to some snitches on the inside, who will probably be drawn and quartered by Andy Jassy once they're found out, Amazon is planning to make Alexa a paid subscription product.
0: Thank you. Good night.
1: Users would be able to choose from one of two tiers, with the, quote, elite version of the voice assistant coming in with a guessing game. Pete, how much would you have to pay for the elite version of you-know-who?
0: $9.99 a month.
1: Only $5.
0: $5. What's the other one? 99 cents?
1: I don't know.
0: Dave, this is a terrible idea.
1: Horrible idea.
0: We will unplug ours immediately.
1: I haven't adopted voice control, whatever you want to call it, quite nearly to the extent that I think you have. I mean, you've told me about how you use voice, I think, control for your Fire devices at home or whatever. I couldn't tell you the last time I've used it in that way. So this has zero impact on my life. And the fact that I would have to pay $5 for the privilege to not use something is ridiculous.
0: Just last week, I said, Alexa, play 93 WIBC, which is our flagship radio station, so I can listen to our show while I'm at home doing nothing. I also use Pandora that way. Mrs. Planner and I love the celebrity net worth game where we're watching a show and we'll pause the show and I'll say, what's Mark Ruffalo's net worth? And then she'll guess and I'll guess and I'll go, Alexa, what's Mark Ruffalo's net worth? And then we guffaw and high five and they're like, oh yeah, that's what we use her for.
1: I wish you could just pull up your phone and ask the other person.
0: Yeah, it is. I'm other than playing music effortlessly, which again, it takes two more seconds to do it on your phone.
1: Mm-hmm.
0: I don't understand why anyone would pay for that.
1: Yeah, I don't get it. I think somebody has potentially overvalued the worth of their service.
0: And do you have another Amazon story?
1: I do, but it stinks. And so we're going to skip that last one. We'll go with something that I think will provide a little bit of discussion for amongst us at the end of it. There's a new $5 meal on the block, but this one doesn't involve a cutesy jingle or a footlong sandwich. No, McDonald's rolls out its new value offering this week, aiming to lure back cost-conscious customers who turned away from the chains amid increasing prices. The deal includes four items, a McChicken or a McDouble, four-piece nuggets, small fries, small drink, but will only be available for 1 month. Why are they doing this? People aren't flocking to the Golden Arches like they used to. McDonald's missed sales expectations in Q1 pretty badly, but it's also battling a perception fueled by viral social media posts that the once reliably affordable chain has gotten too expensive. McDonald's is hoping the $5 meal will bring back customers so much that Coca-Cola has contributed $4.6 million to subsidize the promotion after some franchisees said it would eat into their profits. Racing to the lowest price, McDonald's may be the largest fast food chain by sales volume, but it's competition tougher than the day-old fry. Last month, shortly after Bloomberg reported the chain's intentions to bring out the deal, Burger King debuted its own $5 meal, Wendy's dropped a $3 meal, and Starbucks jumped in with a $5 coffee and pastry combo. Pete, the new $5 deal from McDonald's, an old-school $5 footlong, or five for five from Arby's circa 1994. What is the go-to?
0: Oh, man. And out of respect to my father, it's the five for five at Arby's.
1: Yes.
0: My dad used to rock that all the time. Dame, you have to choose a true classic fast food burger order. What and where?
1: Classic?
0: Well, it can't be like Five Guys. It has to be one of the real G's.
1: It would have been, if I'm going back to like high school time, it would have been Quarter Pounder with cheese, fries, and a shake from McDonald's.
0: Yeah, I was a Big Mac guy for a super, super long time, and then I moved on to the QPC. And it's with that, no one cares. All right, next time you hear these golden pipes, they'll be in a new studio. Yeah. Should you care? No, you'll probably just complain about how tinny the room sounds. Any good vibes? Because good vibes are all that's in the budget. I'm Pete the Planner, and this is the Pete the Planner Show.
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3: ABC News, I'm Brian. to the White House have been lowered to half staff after news of Senator Lindsey Graham's death at 71. His Senate colleagues are paying tribute from Democrats like Chris Coons of Delaware.
4: No better friend, no tougher adversary.
3: And to South Carolina's other Republican, Tim Scott.
5: America lost a statesman, but I lost a friend.
3: Graham died of what his office called a brief and sudden illness. South Carolina's governor is now going to appoint a replacement to serve out the rest of Graham's term. State Republicans will choose a new candidate to run in November. U.S. Central Command says the Strait of Hormuz is open, even as Iran says it's closed. The U.S. and Iran traded fire for a third straight day, and U.N. Ambassador Mike Waltz tells ABC's This Week.
6: I think Iran is still very much of the mindset that it can use the global economy as some type of leverage.
3: Parts of the Rocky Mountain region could see record heat today. This is ABC News. A Legionnaire's disease outbreak in New York City is being traced to one neighborhood, says ABC's Andrew Dimbert.
7: A public health investigation now underway.
8: Clean, drain, and disinfect those towers.
7: After officials say 54 people have been diagnosed with 18 still hospitalized, no deaths have been reported. Health officials say the outbreak is centered in Manhattan's Upper East Side. The city ordering 31 buildings there whose cooling towers initially tested positive for the Legionella bacteria to immediately clean and disinfect those towers. Among them, the famed Guggenheim Museum. In a statement, the museum says the city determined that the Guggenheim had already finished cleaning its cooling towers and that this poses no risk to anyone inside the building.
3: CDC says about 1 in 10 people who get Legionnaires will die from complications. Martha Lillard died last month. She was the last person in the U.S. using an iron lung, which she depended on to live. Iron lungs were commonly used to treat people with polio, which she contracted when she was 5 before vaccines. Brian Clark, ABC News.
9: She's lucky to be alive. You're listening to Network Indiana. I'm Jarrett Lewis. An Indiana State Trooper is doing all right after being shot multiple times at a gas station just south of Michigan City early Friday. ISP says while the injured trooper was being sent to a hospital in South Bend, other troopers ended up finding the person who they say opened fire dead.
10: We were using aviation, drones, canines. All those resources were being used during the search for him.
9: According to State Police Sergeant Glenn Fifield, this is at least the third officer they've had shot in Northwest Indiana this year. The FBI is assisting Zionsville police and fire departments in investigating a fire that was started at a historic building in town early Friday morning. Zionsville Mayor John Stair and many other officials believe it was caused by someone setting fire to an Israeli flag placed outside the building.
11: If you let hate operate in the dark, it's going to stay in the dark. But when you shed light on it, I think people of goodwill will look at this and they'll say, you know what? They're right. This is the wrong way to act, the wrong way to behave. It's the wrong signal to send.
9: The fire caused over $150,000 in damages. No injuries were reported. Mayor Stair called the arson an attack on everyone in Zionsville. Indianapolis City County Council Republicans are calling out their Democratic colleagues for a lack of transparency following a last-minute proposal to pause new data centers. GOP members criticized Council President Mackey Lewis for announcing the moratorium just one business day before the committee meeting without providing the legislation's text.
12: I think my understanding is the amendment would erase all the language that was proposed from the MDC, and the amendment would just say some time period of moratorium.
9: Republican Council Member Michael Paul Hart says they've had quite a week of dysfunction at the city-county building, including an $80 million tax hike and canceled public safety meetings meant to discuss financial audits. And the Indiana Fever remain out west, looking to start a win streak. They're in Las Vegas tomorrow to take on the Aces in Sin City. Tip-off is set for 9 p.m. Eastern. I'm Jarrett Lewis. 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
13: I miss him a lot. But I know he's in heaven, and I know he's making an impact there as well.
15: A residential fire Thursday morning in North Judson heavily damaged a home, but no injuries were reported. I'm Becca Shepherd from the WKVI Information Center. According to the North Judson Wayne Township Fire Department, crews were dispatched to the fire at 8:18 a.m. Central Time. Firefighters arrived to find a 1.5-story home with heavy fire involving the front half of the structure. Reports indicate that two neighboring homes were exposed to the flames, prompting firefighters to deploy hose lines to protect the nearby residences while beginning to attack the fire. Firefighters also entered the home from the rear to conduct a primary search for occupants, while another crew advanced a hose line into the front of the house to battle the fire. The Knox Center Township Fire Department responded through the mutual aid box alarm system and were dispatched to the fire, which was at the intersection of Silver and Bradley Streets. Upon arrival, Knox Center Township's Truck 10 was assigned to conduct a secondary search of the residence and assist with overhaul operations, checking for hidden hotspots after the main fire had been extinguished. The St. Pierre Volunteer Fire Department also responded with a tanker and an engine, assisting with water supply and overhaul efforts. Stark County EMS remained at the scene to monitor firefighters' vital signs and provide medical support if necessary. Fire officials reported that no victims were found inside the home and no injuries were reported. The cause of the fire remains under investigation by the Indiana State Fire Marshal. The Eastern Pulaski Community School Corporation Board of School Trustees will meet this upcoming Monday, July 13th in a regular session before holding an executive session to interview prospective employees. The public meeting is scheduled to begin at 5:30 p.m. Eastern Time in the Meeting Conference Center at Winnemac Community High School, which is located at 715 School Drive in Winnemac. Among agenda items, board members are expected to consider the second reading of a NEOLA policy update, a CEP shared services agreement, donations, the 2027 budget calendar, a food service bid, and an emergency hire authorization. The board will also hear the superintendent's report before concluding the public session. An executive session will be held immediately following the regular meeting. According to the agenda and in accordance with Indiana laws, it has been shared that the purpose of this executive session is to receive information about and to interview prospective employees. A reminder that no final action may be taken during an executive session. While the regular session is open to the public, executive sessions are closed to the public. The town of Francisville issued an announcement yesterday, Thursday, July 9th. The announcement stated that the Francisville Town Office will be closed next week from Monday, July 13th through Friday, July 17th. The office will resume its regular business hours beginning on Monday, July 20th. The announcement didn't indicate a reason for the closing. Again, the Town of Francisville office will be closed next week from Monday, July 13th all the way through Friday, July 17th and will resume regular business hours on Monday, July 20th. I'm Becca Shepherd from the WKVI Information Center. Visit our website, WKVI.com, or our Facebook page, Tri-County News, for all of your local news 24/7.
16: From the Tri-County Weather Center, I'm Bill Banks on All News 1520 WKVI. 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This morning, sunny with a high near 85. Tonight, mostly clear with a low around 64. Tomorrow brings sunny skies and a high near 88. Monday night will be clear, with a low around 67. On Tuesday, there will be plenty of sunshine with a high near 91. Today, it's 64 and clear. I'm Bill Banks. 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

0: We're getting the party started. Bells and whistles. Everybody's in their seat. Indiana Outdoors. Here we are. It is the last weekend of birthday month for Indiana Outdoors. Our anniversary. We have enjoyed so much the opportunity to bring Indiana Outdoors for these 25 years. And I hope there's 25 more years because we have so much yet to cover. But we're rolling into July after this one. And we're going to hopefully be on our way to year 26. I'm saving this show for one of my favorites, and when we have an opportunity to visit with the director of our Department of Natural Resources, Dan Bortner, I'm going to take it and I'm going to give him all the time we need. He's truly one of the best leaders of a Department of Natural Resources in the country, and esteemed colleagues everywhere will support me in that. And he's done such a great job, but people don't realize the complexities and the diversity. There's over 20 different divisions of our Department of Natural Resources, and Dan doing such great work. I am looking forward to bringing you him here in just a little bit. Lieutenant Angie Goldman, law enforcement. She's also one of the hardworking men and women that wear the green uniform. We're going to be given some reminders on what you need to be prepared for, what you need to do, and be cautious, especially on the water. People forget that our conservation officers are out there 365 days a year. It's not just hunting and fishing and all that good stuff, but safety and the things that they have to do today. I'm going to ask her this. The things they have to do today as part of their job compared to what she signed up for some 25 plus years ago are very different. And the role of a conservation officer is not just that of a traditional game warden. And they're involved as partners in law enforcement all over one of the largest, I shouldn't say that, the oldest, it is the oldest, law enforcement division in the country. I would be remiss as we close the books on our 25th anniversary. I did this first show back in 1999, and I dedicated that first show to my dad. So here we are, 25 years later, going strong. I hope that he would be proud of the work that we've done, and we're going to continue to keep doing this week and next and on into the future. But in the meantime, I understand Mr. Bortner is on the phone. He is waiting for me to stop yapping. And he knows I'm going to give him all the time he needs. It's the Indiana Outdoor Show, brought to you by Indiana Donor Network, driven to savelives.org. Don't go anywhere. We're going to be back right after this.
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0: It is the Indiana Outdoor Show. I hope you know that by now. 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This will end the anniversary month for Indiana Outdoors. That's right, 25 years this month of bringing you great Indiana Outdoors and beyond. And we couldn't do it without our sponsors, especially those like Indiana Donor Network, driven to savelives.org. 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You can save 7 or 8 lives, and we're making progress on that donor list, but sign up to do it when you buy your hunting and fishing license. Couldn't be any easier, and I know somebody that really wants you to buy hunting and fishing licenses. It's my honor to be with Dan Bortner, the director of our Department of Natural Resources. Dan, it's so great to have you, and whenever we can secure a little bit of your time, I'm going to take all that I can get. So first and foremost, how you been?
1: I have been well, and let me say thank you, sir, for 25 years of supporting the outdoors community and being that informational mouthpiece that we so desperately need. So we appreciate you, my friend.
0: Well, you know, it's funny because it's never been a confrontational thing, because the Department of Natural Resources, in my experience now as a seasoned older man for all these years, has been wonderful. I mean, there's never a lack of issues and problems that we are faced with, and challenges, I should say. But our Department of Natural Resources, in my personal opinion, has never been as strong as it is now. And when I say that, I'm not trying to be gratuitous at all, because the people that you have put in place and the structure and the organization just makes it so much nicer for the people of Indiana to go not just to our state parks or our fish and wildlife areas, but all of the things that happen within our Department of Natural Resources. People don't understand it's not just hunting and fishing and parks. You have a lot of divisions, almost 24 different divisions.
1: Yeah, absolutely. You know, we, and folks know this, we're the surrogates for Mother Nature. And when you're trying to be the surrogate for a perfect product, there's challenges there. But to your point, anything from the natural world, we're involved in, whether it be reclamation of mining lands or plugging oil and gas wells or, you know, historic preservation, entomology. I mean, the bug people reside within the Department of Natural Resources.
0: Oh, we know that well. They've been on like three times in the last 3 months for different reasons. Poor Megan's getting worn out.
1: Yes, absolutely. So, but you know, and you're spot on, Brian. You bring in the right people to this organization, people that have a passion for the work that we do. And you know, like 20 years ago, I came from the private sector, and it's just such a different world here. You know, you've got people that are just so passionate about the work that they're doing. And it's amazing to me as a person who's always been a purveyor of the outdoors world to watch that in action, to see people who truly have the passion and the work that they do. It's just amazing.
0: Well, you've had
1: my rock stars.
0: You are indeed. And I've gotten to know a lot of those, and I would be remiss if I didn't offer my thanks back to you, because whatever I need, whenever I need it, I can call somebody, and guess what? I get the expert answers, and there's not one week that goes by that there's not one expert, as you just mentioned, like entomology. Well, we're talking last week we talked about spongy moth, and before that we were talking about the latest of the plant diseases and all the people going all the nurseries and making sure. How many different divisions are there technically?
1: There are actually 21 different divisions, you know, and it goes

0: down at Spring Mill. My gosh, it seems like 100 years ago, but guess what? You're still trying to clean up and make new opportunities down there out of a complete destruction of that campground. You're renovating all sorts of new inns. You're building a new inn for the first time since the late 30s up at Potato Creek. Your plate's full.
1: Absolutely. Yeah, indeed it is. You know, you mentioned the tornado damage there at McCormick's Creek State Park and the work that's going on there. This particular year, we are very excited to say that we are actually going to have a lot of those trails are going to be back opened up again and ready to go. I mean, there's just a whole lot of work that's gone in there, through the efforts of the agency and staff and volunteers from Team Rubicon. You know, we're going from 3 miles of trails we had last year reopened all the way up to 7.1 miles this spring. So, you know, we're ready to go, getting things going. Hundreds of miles of trails through Next Level Trails Initiative on the outside of the parks, connecting communities. Just a whole lot of trail work going on. You know, we're talking about the work down at Spring Mill. The mill is being rehabbed, first time since the 1950s, a major project going on there. Well, of course, we're continuing to work on the lodge down there. That should be open this fall to ready to serve dinner and to serve our guests again. And speaking of Spring Mill, if you haven't been down there, our resident tropical bird is still hanging around.
0: Oh, you're talking about the booby.
1: The brown booby, yes.
0: I when that first came out, it was there. I said my inner 12-year-old is coming out because this is an opportunity to talk about booby on the radio. And this is actually a very cool story that has brought, from my conversations with your folks, literally thousands of people have come down to see this rare tropical bird that's landed at Spring Mill State Park and eaten the bluegills.
1: It certainly has been amazing. You know, there's only been one other time in recorded history that we've seen this particular species in Indiana, and that was up in Zionsville many years ago. So we think that he might have got a little bit misdirected in some of the storms that came through a couple of weeks ago, but he's still here. Now, he is a youngster, so we're hoping that he, as any other teenager, as the food starts to wear down a little bit and there's no girlfriend here, we hope that he moves on, but we'll just have to wait and see what happens.
0: You know, this is one of the joys of bringing Indiana outdoors to people every week. You know, we had the bears. We hadn't had a bear since the 1800s. And then all of a sudden, within a couple of years, these guys swim across the Ohio River, come down from Michigan. And like you said, no girlfriends. So they decide to go back. But my gosh, it's the beauty of Mother Nature, which I learn something every single week. But what I also know is that Mother Nature's in control, and what she wants to do, she's going to do.
1: That's a fact, and we've learned that. And like you said, the good, bad, and the ugly, the wonderful things when you see new species and species adapting, the river otters and the bald eagles and the wild turkeys and all those success stories we've had and continuing to do some of those things. I mean, we're still on the cutting edge of the hellbender salamander, you know, the wood rats down around Harrison County. I mean, there's just a whole lot of different things that we're continuing to work on all the time.
0: Well, let's take a little trip back and kind of highlight you for a minute, because for 15 plus years, you ran our division of state parks so well. Your esteemed colleagues around the country held you in high regard, and you actually were a leader at the National Association of State Park Directors. And then all of a sudden, you had the opportunity in an administration change, and the foresight of our current governor decided, you know what, you've done such a great job, we're going to put you in here. And you came in and made all kinds of really strategic, important decisions that are manifesting itself just now. And I know that's got to be proud. You have to be proud of that. But as you look back on your esteemed career within the Department of Natural Resources, what are some of those moments that you say, that was a pretty cool thing to put in my feather in my cap?
1: You know, some of the things that we've been able to accomplish through Governor Holcomb's work that he has done with the agency, I mean, unprecedented opportunities, $180 million towards Next Level Trails, $100 million in deferred maintenance, $25 million in the Next Level Conservation Trust, additional funding for the President Benjamin Harrison Trust. You know, there's very soon there'll be another announcement coming on some additional grant work that's been done. But it's just being able to fund the things that we've got dreams about. And, you know, the Lodge at Potato Creek, as you said, 1939 was the last time the state of Indiana, it was a WPA project down at Spring Mill, was the last time we built a lodge. And now we're going to be building one up in the Northwest Quadrant, which gives us a presence for overnight stays outside of the camping realm in that Northwest Quadrant. So being able to look back on those things as we

0: simply complete them, and knowing that these things are going to be there in perpetuity for the future, for people and for families to enjoy. That's, you know, sometimes you take a breath and have to pinch yourself. And yes, we've been very, very blessed.
1: Well, as you said, you're not by yourself and you have a great team, but let's go all the way back to Mitch Daniels. We've had three different administrations who have prioritized our natural resources, and that's not something that happens in every state. And when he said, I want a state park within a mile, within an hour's drive of every Hoosier, then Prophetstown came along and all those other things. But the Trails Initiative, that just doesn't happen. I mean, people don't realize that's good for the economy. That's good for communities. That's good for public health. That's so many things. The vision that was started and then been put into place, that doesn't happen easily. You talk about all those millions of dollars. Funding is always an issue for our Department of Natural Resources, and it doesn't happen without the creativity and the partnerships with so many people that you have to manage.
0: Oh, absolutely. And there again, like I said, it starts with Governor Holcomb and this initiative. You know, he has invested so much in time, talent, and treasure in trails that he was actually listed as a National Rails to Trails Champion by some of the user groups out there. This past week, I had the opportunity to actually get on an ATV and drive a good chunk of what is going to be the Mornon South Trail, you know, the state's longest contiguous trail at 62.3 miles. As we get that open, we're going to do the first groundbreaking of the first segment of that coming up next month down in Borden. And to be able to link the city of New Albany to the north side of the city of Mitchell, 62 miles away on a single trail, is there again, it's unprecedented in our state's history. And we're excited about it.
1: I'm excited about it. I guess I wasn't even aware that that was that close to happening. And it just so happens that you being a Bedford native are going to be able to take advantage of that trail, right? And strategically.
0: Absolutely.
1: I mean, yeah. Leadership has its privileges.
0: And it does. And it's actually, there's a strategy here. The reason that we're looking at that this one is such a high priority. Number one, we were able to acquire the entire rail line. Usually when you get rails to trails projects, things revert back and you have to deal with individual property owners. So it takes a very, very long time. This one, we were able to acquire the entire corridor in one fell swoop. If we had to do one parcel at a time for 62 miles, it would take us a generation to do it. But if we're able to finish this, the Milwaukee Trail, which actually starts in Bedford, is going to be a 28-mile trail. It's already a good chunk of that has been built. But there's only a 7-mile gap of rail line between where the Monon South terminuses and the beginning of Milwaukee. So if there's a way to connect those additional 7 miles, then we can take a 62-mile trail and turn it into close to a 100-mile trail. So you're always looking the next step down the road, and how do you make those things happen when the opportunity gets there?
1: You know, I've said this for years, but people don't realize this. Because of the 20-plus different divisions, there's not one citizen in the state of Indiana, whether they know it or not, that is unaffected by our Department of Natural Resources. Whether you get on a boat or you go to a public land to hunt or you those things or go to a state park, those are sexy and those are fun things to do. But, you know, who would have thought that we have people in our Department of Natural Resources who are out there making sure our plants are safe at Lowe's, all those types of things. And it is extraordinarily complex as you put all these things together. But I learned something every single week. And I also know that every citizen is touched in a great way or an important way by our Department of Natural Resources.
0: Absolutely. And as you know, as we've said, golly, if you like wine, you want to make sure that the grapes are preserved. So you want to make sure that the bad bugs don't get in there. We're fighting some bugs right now that like to feast on that in the lanternfly and some of these others. Natural gas. I mean, if you heat your home with gas or cook with gas, we're involved in the management of these wells and the coal and everything that goes along with it. As you said, you know, the agency really is one of the state's unique quality of life agencies, and we're proud of that fact.
1: Well, why don't we do this? I need to pay a couple of bills, but I also want to take the time with you. And can you stay with us through the next segment? And I have a couple of follow-ups, and I know you probably have other things that you want to highlight as well. Can you stay with us?
0: Absolutely, sir.
1: God love you. It is the Indiana Outdoor Show. My thrill, my honor to have the director of our Department of Natural Resources, Dan Bortner, with us. Of course, we're brought to you by Indiana Donor Network, DrivenToSaveLives.org. 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

0: Indiana Outdoors continues. I, your host, Brian Pointer, I couldn't be more honored to be with you on this last show of our anniversary month. And no better way to kick this last show off than a conversation, an extended conversation with Dan Bortner, our director of our Department of Natural Resources. And Dan, you were doing such a great job highlighting all of the diversity and the people that make this work. But I need to comment just for a second on the biology and the people that are actually out there making sure our fish hatcheries are doing well. We've already talked enough about entomology, but all these biologists, fish, hunting, all the people that do things every single day, I always ask them, did you ever think that you were going to be doing what you're doing today? And you know what? Very rarely, if ever, has someone said, nah, it was just a job. I just found it. You know, they have a passion for this. They are working as civil servants, and they're using extraordinary technology and their expertise to make sure that Hoosiers continue to have these great opportunities. Every time I talk to them, I'm like, I had no idea that's what you do. I thought, you know, when you think of a conservation officer, for example, it's not just hunting time. They're out there 365 days a year putting their life on the line, doing things that they never thought that they would do because the role of a CO has changed, et cetera. But the biology is the same way. And things change and you got to keep up. But they've done, you and them have done such a great job providing information to our Hoosier listeners out there. And I know you're proud of all of them.
1: Oh, absolutely. You know, the work that they do on a daily basis, you know, that to just make this work the way that it does. And then the additional things that we ask them to step up to do, you know, forestry is a great example. These folks, they run the state nurseries and the things that they do on a daily basis and operating the state forestry properties. And then 4 years ago, we come in and say, oh, by the way, in your spare time, we need you to plant 1 million trees in the next 5 years. And they got it done. You know, we planted the 1 million tree on the state house lawn this spring on Arbor Day. It's a constant influx and a constant change, you know, and we're always looking to add additional lands into the public domain. You know, just this spring through a partnership with Pheasants Forever and Quail Forever, we added 172 acres to the Willow Slough Fish and Wildlife Area up there. And that's just additional lands that have to be managed and have to continue to be monitored and worked and things. So it's constantly evolving, constantly growing the technology changes on how we do it. You know, the things that we planted in parks 50 years ago, today we know are invasive species, so we're taking them out. So it's constantly in flux.
0: Absolutely. And now we're going to switch to the darker side, because I know there are things that keep you awake at night as you lead this huge department with thousands of people and experts. What are some of those things that keep you awake at night as you look into the future for your continued tenure or whatever might be in place for the next generation of leadership? What keeps you awake?
1: Well, the things that you have that are always there, and depending on the season, you know, right now the main thing is storms. You know, in the southern part of the state, we had a big one come through just the night before last. I've got a good chunk of Monroe Reservoir is without power yet, and I've got people coming into camp tomorrow. So it's a matter of being able to get these things done. You know, Mother Nature, as we said, has a wrath. So it's things like that on the daily basis. And in the long term, you know, we've talked about all these wonderful things that we're doing and putting together. The time to decide whether or not you're going to maintain a structure or a building is before you build it. And so we are committed to doing these things, building the lodges and things like that, the trails. But those have to be maintained. And to be maintained, they have to be funded. And so, yes, funding is good today, but, you know, the ebb and flow of the economy and government and things like that, those are the things that you think about long term is how are we going to take care of these things as we go through it.
0: And, you know, these are generational type projects. I remember back in the day when Goose Pond, nobody ever thought Goose Pond would get done. My gosh, that was a generation. And look at it now. It's a destination place for thousands and hundreds of thousands of people. And that takes you back, you know, 20 plus years. And then you're already thinking about the next generation of trails, connecting stuff. You're already talking about, you got this opportunity for Potato Creek to have this new lodge, which is going to be state of the park. Boy, that was a good one, wasn't it? State of the art. You know, and then you got things that I've really been proud of. You're creating accessibility for those that might be in some way not capable of walking or hiking, but my gosh, the accessibility for those that need a little extra help, you've put into place in places that I never would have thought would have been possible.
1: Absolutely. You know, there's, and I do want to direct people, we do have a new accessibility webpage. So if they want to go to www.in.gov/DNR-accessibility. It lists everything within our system that we have upgraded to accessible standards. You know, you can go to our beaches now, and we have manufactured trailways to where a person in a wheelchair can get through that sand. You go to Spring Mill State Park, and you go to Donaldson Cave, and a person in a wheelchair can now physically get up into that cave. We've put track chairs across properties to allow people to experience the trails that have mobility issues. You know, just always trying to make sure that everybody is welcome in these properties.
0: Well, not only that, you've expanded through diversity, and we learned this during COVID. You know, people love to be outdoors, but we always have to be vigilant to make sure everybody is welcome at our state parks and properties.
1: Absolutely.
0: And in Indiana. And you're creating opportunities to recruit people that may never have been recruited before in camping.
1: Absolutely.
0: And hunting and fishing and women and youth and minority, et cetera. It's fantastic.
1: Yes, and you'll see if you visit the properties this summer, you will see our flags, the Unity Blaze flag, and that is just a national symbol that everyone is welcome around our campfire at all times.
0: Dan, what else haven't I asked you that you want to make sure people know about, as we are very gracious for your time? What are some of the things that you're looking forward to in last words?
1: Just a couple of things. You know, we've added additional canine officers to our law enforcement division this year. And as you see those folks out working the properties and stuff, you know, give a canine a scratch on the back of the ears. You know, they're working hard too. If you get up towards Obachi State Park this summer, we've got a brand new stock split, as we always say. We got a new bison up there and born just not long ago, being able to get out and see those types of things. But I encourage everyone during this recreation season to get out and visit us. You know, as we always tell folks, we're the caretakers of these special places, the most beautiful special places in the state of Indiana. We're the caretakers, but you're the owners. So get out and enjoy what belongs to you. It's a birthright for Hoosiers, and they need to enjoy it.
0: Boy, I love the way you ended that. And you know, you didn't say it, but I've adopted and stolen your motto when you were as the director of our Department of Natural Resources. You're in the business of creating memories. And you make you make it a business that is there to make opportunities for other people. And you've done such a great job. And we're very gracious for your time today and wish you the best. And hopefully you'll get out and find something to do and get away from that desk and all those people like me burdening you with stuff like this.
1: Well, I appreciate your time. We appreciate your audience. And thanks for so much for being a good friend to us, Brian. We appreciate it.
0: Amen and hallelujah. Maybe we'll have another 25 years of you and I doing this, huh?
1: All right, let's do it.
0: Thanks. Dan Bortner, the director of our Department of Natural Resources, always great, one of the hardest working, most well-respected directors in our country. It is the Indiana Outdoor Show, brought to you by Indiana Donor Network, driven to save lives. We're going to be back right after this.

0: Outdoors continues. I am your host, Brian Pointer. So gracious of all of our guests, including Dan Bortner. What a great opportunity to get an extended time with him at this very, very busy time of the year for all of our Department of Natural Resources. But most importantly, we hope you get out, and as he said, just get out and visit us. And those that are out there keeping us safe and making sure that everybody follows the rules is our Division of Law Enforcement, one of the 20-plus divisions that we just talked about with Director Bortner, under such great leadership and so many great dedicated people. Lieutenant Angie Goldman joins me now. It's great to visit with you. It's been a minute and a very busy time of the year for our Division of Law Enforcement. How have you been?
1: I have been very good, and you're right, very, very busy. You know, we always get comments in the fall about, you know, you guys are gearing up for your busy season, and, you know, I'm not going to lie, fall is very busy for us, but we actually get to take a little bit of a breather from summer. Summertime is above and beyond even our hunting season. There are so many people out recreating on our properties that it keeps us very busy.
0: Well, law enforcement in our Department of Natural Resources is the oldest law enforcement division in the state, a very prideful group of people, people that serve with passion. And I'm amazed when I talk to conservation officers, and I know and have met dozens over the years, such great dedicated people, 20, 30, 40 years of service. And you don't see that often, but that is just a symbol of the great dedication that our men and women that wear the green uniform provide. And as I was just talking to Director Bortner, you know, I laughed almost using that exact same thing. I said to him, you know, people think that our law enforcement are out there in the fall. No, they're out there making sure 365 days a year, putting their life on the line. Not as Jet Quillen, Captain Jet says, you know, we're not out to steal your fun pie, but they want to make sure you come back. And I know people on the water, people on our properties at highest occupancies this time of the year provides you a great opportunity to interact with a lot of folks.
1: Right. So kind of to address two of the things you just talked about, you're right. We are a very unique position and a very unique law enforcement branch. And you're right. People get hired onto this position and they retire out of it. We see very little turnover for people leaving for something better because, you know, as far as I'm concerned, there is nothing better. You know, we're out there. A lot of our interactions with the public, the majority of our interactions with the public are positive. You know, we're interacting with those people who are out having fun, enjoying themselves. They're in the outdoors. We're doing some compliance checks, but, you know, the most of the time people are in compliance. And so it's great. We get a lot of cool toys, you know, boating and jet skis and patrol boats and four-wheel drive trucks and four-wheelers that the great state of Indiana has, you know, seen that we need to do our job to get out into the outdoors to do our job. And so, man, what a great position to have to interact with all those people and to do it in the outdoor setting is fantastic. And I don't know, there is no other law enforcement job that I would rather do than this one right here. So it's a blessing for me to be able to do this. And you're right. I mean, I'm pushing 26 years. And it flies by. It's fun. There's nothing I'd rather do. But you're right. The summertime is like I said before, it is our busy time. We are the only Marine Patrol. There's a handful of some sheriff's departments that do a little bit of it, some fire departments that might get out and do some patrol. But 99% of the Marine Patrol, both Lake Michigan, Ohio River, and then all of our inland waters, we are it. We are the Marine Patrol. And so quite a bit of our summertime is spent on the water, checking in with all of those folks, whether you're fishing, whether you're recreational boating, no matter what you're doing, we're out there. And, you know, our number one priority is keeping everybody safe.
0: Well, they want you to come back, and we could easily say wear your life vest, wear your personal protection, and all that good stuff, which we will for sure get to. But when you went through your training and you were selected, did you honestly think that what you are doing today, is that what you signed up for? It's changed so much, so many new duties to help support other law enforcement divisions out there. It's not just checking hunting licenses and walking through the woods or driving a boat around checking boating licenses anymore, is it?
1: No, it's not. We are full service for sure. You're right. When I got hired on in 98, which doesn't seem that long ago, but it was, it was more of a game warden's job, if you will, you know, that nomenclature there, or that, you know, that thought process that all we do is check hunting and fishing license. And in very short order, it became very clear that we're way more than that. As the attendance levels at our state properties, at our campgrounds, and our reservoirs, as all of that has continued to climb, you know, just as more people are recreating outdoors, they're getting boats, they're getting RVs, they're getting all of those things to be outside. You know, our interactions, our customer base, if you will, has grown exponentially outside of the traditional hunting and fishing. And so that has required our agency to evolve with that. And yeah, we are, we do a lot more of what would be considered traditional policing than we certainly did when I got hired on 25 years ago.
0: And we are so fortunate. So in the time that we have left, what are some of the messages that you and the other officers are out there this time of the year? Even the obvious, but what are some of the things that you are seeing and the message that you want people to hear today from our Division of Law Enforcement?
1: So summertime brings people outside, and it brings people outside on the water because it's hot. And so we've already had several drownings this year. You know, our number one, our biggest number one safety message is wear that life jacket. If you're going to be out on a lake, whether you are a good swimmer or not, please put that jacket on if you're going to be in the water. We routinely deal with situations where they, you know, the family is in total shock. You know, I can't believe that he drowned because he was a good swimmer. And it just happens to all of us for a number of different reasons. You know, tragedy strikes. And so if you've got that life jacket on, that is going to save your life. And whether you're in a kayak or a canoe or a 30-foot patrol boat or a 30-foot, you know, recreational boat, put it on if you're going to be in the water. It will save your life. And the number two, you know, another big priority for us this time of year is lost or injured or, you know, fail to return, that kind of situations. Whether it's a kayak trip, a hike, or you're just out on the water, you know, a family member will call and say, look, he was supposed to be back at 7 o'clock and we can't get a hold of him, or, you know, something along those lines. And so just make sure that someone else is aware of where you're going, what time you plan to return, the route that you're going to take, whether it's hiking or boating or floating. And then make sure that you take a cell phone or some other way of getting a hold of people, and don't be on your phone. You know, save that battery for emergency use, because that is our number one way to make contact with people and find them and get them out safely, is the use of these darn newfangled phones, right? And so if you don't have a way to communicate, it's going to make it really difficult for us to come find you.
0: Boy, you just made a great close with those two points. And as always, I can't thank you enough for giving your time to Indiana Outdoors. And my message to everybody is, you guys over the years have always served with such distinction. And I've always said they deserve respect. And everyone that I've met has been polite and professional. So be courteous to our law enforcement officers, and we look forward to having you and others share with us throughout the rest of the summer. But thanks for your message today and being a part of Indiana Outdoors.
1: You bet. Thank you for having me out.
0: Lieutenant, great to be with you. It is the Indiana Outdoor Show. So thankful for them, for her, and for all the leadership out there. 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

so much time so quick. Where does it all go? Oh, how cool was that? When we have the opportunity to visit with the director of our department, you know I'm going to take it. I know I sound gratuitous, but I've gotten to know him over these past 20 years. His leadership at the Division of Parks truly took our state park system and put it on the map across the country. He was elected the president of the National Association of State Park Directors and is esteemed by his colleagues and now leading the entire Department of Natural Resources so ably. And even though I feel like I know what he does, I don't have a clue because it is so diverse with all the people. There's over 3,000 people in our Department of Natural Resources with the seasonal workers and other things, and the vast amount of money that is being invested, thanks to the leadership of our current governor and those in the past, have made his job so challenging, and we are thankful. Angie Goldman, Lieutenant Angie Goldman, joins us, reminding us about the work that they do as law enforcement and conservation officers. We can't thank them enough for keeping us safe, and with that, when approached, obviously be respectful because they're not out to steal your fun pie. Folks, remember, turn in a poacher, 1-800-TIP-IDNR. We will be back next weekend. Be safe. I'll see you outside, everybody.

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1: The White House has been lowered to half staff after news of Senator Lindsey Graham's death at 71. His Senate colleagues are paying tribute from Democrats like Chris Coons of Delaware.
2: No better friend, no tougher adversary.
1: And to South Carolina's other Republican, Tim Scott.
3: America lost a statesman, but I lost a friend.
1: Graham died of what his office called a brief and sudden illness. South Carolina's governor is now going to appoint a replacement to serve out the rest of Graham's term. State Republicans will choose a new candidate to run in November. U.S. Central Command says the Strait of Hormuz is open, even as Iran says it's closed. The U.S. and Iran traded fire for a third straight day, and U.N. Ambassador Mike Waltz tells ABC's This Week.
4: I think Iran is still very much of the mindset that it can use the global economy as some type of leverage.
1: Parts of the Rocky Mountain region could see record heat today. This is ABC News. A Legionnaire's disease outbreak in New York City is being traced to one neighborhood, says ABC's Andrew Dimbert.
5: A public health investigation now underway.
6: Clean, drain, and disinfect those towers.
5: After officials say 54 people have been diagnosed, with 18 still hospitalized. No deaths have been reported. Health officials say the outbreak is centered in Manhattan's Upper East Side. The city ordering 31 buildings there whose cooling towers initially tested positive for the Legionella bacteria to immediately clean and disinfect those towers. Among them, the famous Guggenheim Museum. In a statement, the museum says the city determined that the Guggenheim had already finished cleaning its cooling towers and that this poses no risk to anyone inside the building.
1: CDC says about 1 in 10 people who get Legionnaires will die from complications. Martha Lillard died last month. She was the last person in the U.S. using an iron lung, which she depended on to live. Iron lungs were commonly used to treat people with polio, which she contracted when she was 5 before vaccines. Brian Clark, ABC News.
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1: He's lucky to be alive. You're listening to Network Indiana. I'm Sheriff Lewis. An Indiana State Trooper is doing all right after being shot multiple times at a gas station just south of Michigan City early Friday. ISP says while the injured trooper was being sent to a hospital in South Bend, other troopers ended up finding the person who they say opened fire dead.
9: We were using aviation, drones, cannons. All those resources were being used during the search for him.
1: According to State Police Sergeant Glenn Fifield, this is at least the third officer they've had shot in Northwest Indiana this year. The FBI is assisting Zionsville police and fire departments in investigating a fire that was started at a historic building in town early Friday morning. Zionsville Mayor John Stair and many other officials believe it was caused by someone setting fire to an Israeli flag placed outside the building.
10: If you let hate operate in the dark, it's going to stay in the dark. But when you shed light on it, I think people of goodwill will look at this and they'll say, you know what? They're right. This is the wrong way to act, the wrong way to behave. It's the wrong signal to send.
1: The fire caused over $150,000 in damages. No injuries were reported. Mayor Stair called the arson an attack on everyone in Zionsville. Indianapolis City County Council Republicans are calling out their Democratic colleagues for a lack of transparency following a last-minute proposal to pause new data centers. GOP members criticized Council President Mackey Lewis for announcing the moratorium just one business day before the committee meeting without providing the legislation's text.
11: I think my understanding is the amendment would erase all the language that was proposed from the MDC, and the amendment would just say some time period of moratorium.
1: Republican Councilmember Michael Paul Hart says they've had quite a week of dysfunction at the city-county building, including an $80 million tax hike and canceled public safety meetings meant to discuss financial audits. And the Indiana Fever remain out west, looking to start a win streak. They're in Las Vegas tomorrow to take on the Aces in Sin City. Tip-off is set for 9 p.m. Eastern. I'm Jarrett Lewis. 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
12: I miss him a lot. But I know he's in heaven, and I know he's making an impact there as well.
0: 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This morning, sunny with a high near 85. Tonight, mostly clear with a low around 64. Tomorrow brings sunny skies and a high near 88. Monday night will be clear with a low around 67. On Tuesday, there will be plenty of sunshine with a high near 91. Today, it's 64 and clear. I'm Bill Banks. 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
17: I'm C.J. Miller. Some experts say that AI will revolutionize farming, but I'll tell you about a recent Purdue survey that says many farmers are rejecting the AI revolution.
18: I'm Greg Allen. Southern Indiana growers can take advantage of a program to help them get started with employing conservation practices. You'll hear from ISDA Director Don Lamb on Hoosier Ag This Week.
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20: 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He'll make an appearance in my forecast coming up. 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
21: Boy, if it's not a fat guy in a little coat performance, I'm probably going to be a little disappointed. I'm Eric Pfeiffer. You'll hear from members of this year's class of Indiana Master Farmers as well today. Conservation was certainly the theme at this year's banquet. I'll have that story coming up. Let's begin with an Indiana crop update. Depending on which side of I-70 they're on, Indiana farmers are looking at two entirely different worlds this season. C.J. Miller reports on the split in spring weather patterns that's divided the Hoosier State in the middle.
22: We had 100% of our crop planted somewhere around April 28th. A world record for us.
17: And that's C.J. Fleener, who farms in Orange County. And while southwestern Indiana caught an ideal early window for planting back in April, the weather that followed in May and June was far more challenging.
22: We've had a lot of things thrown at us, from too much rain, not enough rain, hot weather, dry weather, then back to too much rain, and then you throw in a frost along the way. Here locally, it's been a rough go of it.
17: Still, according to the latest USDA crop progress report, statewide conditions remain resilient. 62% of Indiana's corn and 64% of the state's soybeans are rated good to excellent. Fleener says the focus now is on disease management.
22: It's hot, it's humid, just feels like a fungal climate that is perfect for fungal growth. So without a doubt, fungicide is in the forefront of everybody's minds.
17: But it was a completely different story in northern Indiana, as farmers faced a grueling combination of frost and rains that kept planters firmly parked in the barn well into May and June. Don Weiss, who farms near Fort Wayne in Allen County, says the recent shift to hot, humid weather was exactly what his delayed crops needed to catch up.
2: The last 10 days when we had the heat and humidity in northeast Indiana, Allen County, it caught up the crops a little bit because we were behind. We had some challenges right in that specific area getting planting done.
17: And just like across southern Indiana, disease pressure is also top of mind for farmers in northern Indiana.
2: We are on the edge of corn pollination in our area. So we definitely don't need it to be really hot during that key development period for corn. So just trying to protect the yield, putting fungicide on the corn, for example, later, and keep ourselves on a good trajectory on yield outcome this year.
17: Check out more of my conversations with Orange County farmer C.J. 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I'm CJ Miller.
21: Thank you, CJ. Over the past month, cash grain markets have been moving against the seasonal trend. Greg Allen reports on some new research concerning corn and soybean basis levels.
3: New research from Purdue University shows corn and soybean basis levels strengthened across much of the eastern corn belt during June, when basis typically weakens as supplies remain available and new crop expectations grow. Josh Strine, a graduate research assistant in agricultural economics at Purdue University, says corn basis against the July futures contract strengthened in 38 of the 40 crop reporting districts tracked across the region.
4: The defining feature of the current basis map is the increasing basis from west to east. In Ohio, corn basis is running well above the three-year historical average across every tracked district. Northeast Ohio is the most extreme example. Basis in the district is currently even with July futures and 27 cents above the historical average for this time of year. Indiana is broadly above the historical averages as well, with many districts carrying positive or near even corn basis.
3: And with soybeans, Strine says basis held steady or strengthened across all tracked districts.
4: In Indiana, basis is just 2 cents below July futures and well above the historical average. Michigan has the strongest soybean basis relative to historical averages in the region. Southeast and West Central Michigan are both running 30 cents or more above their two-year averages. Basis in these districts remain negative in absolute terms, around 10 to 20 cents per bushel below July futures.
3: For farmers with grain still in storage, the stronger basis has created opportunities to improve cash prices without relying solely on futures market gains. Strine says basis will continue to be a key factor to watch as the market shifts its focus toward the size of this year's harvest. Find Josh Strine's full report on our website, HoosierAgToday.com. I'm Greg Allen.
21: On Hoosier Ag This Week, I'm Eric Pfeiffer. Chief Meteorologist Ryan Martin's Indiana Farm Forecast is on the way in just a few, and we'll have more farm news. Right now, let's talk markets. We had a USDA report on Friday, and the markets seemed to respond pretty well to that. To tell us all about it, here's Andy Eubank.
23: Yeah, Eric, thanks. Also, Black Sea area developments to talk about as well. We did have a higher finish in corn, beans, and wheat. And to find out what all happened during the session, I checked in with Brian Basting Friday at Advanced Trading. Corn, soybeans, and wheat were higher right off the get-go on Friday morning, led by a very, very strong Chicago wheat market. And Brian, that appears, before we even talk about the USDA supply and demand update, to be due to hostilities over in the Black Sea with the closing of the Kerch Strait near there.
24: Yeah, thanks for having me, Andy. It's certainly a volatile situation, is the best phrase I can use. Anytime you talk about the potential disruption of the flow of in this case, of food, of wheat, the markets get sensitive, Andy. And we've been able to, via a number of different agreements and so forth, to keep that flow moving out of the Black Sea relatively smoothly for the last 4 years. That war started in 2022, as your listeners know. But anytime you bring up that issue of potentially disrupting that flow, no doubt the market's going to react accordingly, and this time to the upside. Boy, that's going to remain extremely volatile. I just remind your listeners, Andy, to remain flexible in marketing and and leave room on the upside, but continue, particularly in the wheat market, because there aren't a lot of bullish fundamentals out there at the moment, supply and demand, to maintain floors underneath either crop that they've stored here from 26, or if they're looking at pricing 27 crop.
23: And the markets pre-report corn and beans did seem to follow the wheat market higher on that wheat strength. Is that pretty much what happened?
24: I think so. I think we're also, we've got to add that the report itself did confirm that we did see a reduction in carry out for old crop corn. Still a 2 billion bushel carry out, but it was reduced in line with that lower than expected grain stocks number released there at the end of June from the USDA. A bit surprising that the USDA didn't increase old crop corn exports, although they did increase new crop corn exports. But bottom line, Andy, the report did confirm what most were expecting. That was a modest reduction in corn stocks. Supportive on the bean side, they did bump up bean exports a bit for old crop. But I'd say going forward, Andy, we got to acknowledge that weather is now moving front and center as we enter the second full week of July here, that a lot of corn is going to be pollinated in the next 2 to 2.5 weeks. And these forecasts are all over the place right now, and really critical that you can have a good-looking corn crop, which we do now, 67% good to excellent in Monday's crop progress report. But that number can go either direction. I did a little bit of research on our recent history, Andy. 25 was the year where that index increased, or those crop condition ratings improved. And, of course, we had a record yield. Now, you don't have to go back too far. 2022, those crop condition ratings, Andy, deteriorated, and we had a 5-year low in yield in 22.
23: Brian Basting, economist at Advanced Trading. His number, 309-664-2314. Settlements now from Friday trade. September corn ends up 8 cents, 439.5. Dease contract, 461. That was up 9 cents. August beans, solid, a 14-cent gain, 1191.75. September up 11.25, and November up 9.25, 1190.75. September wheat leading the way, 640.25, up 20.5 cents. Meat markets were mixed. August live cattle, 235.20, down a nickel, and August lean hogs, $99 even, picking up 85 cents. Now you're up to date on the market. Still plenty more hat news coming up on the weekend show. I'm Andy Eubank. This is Who's Your Ag This Week.
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15: Heat and humidity working their way back to the Hoosier State. I guess it's summer. We should expect that. I'm Chief Meteorologist Ryan Martin with Hoosier Ag Today's Weekend Weather Update. Now, if you've listened to the program long enough, you know that I am nothing if not a student of pop culture. I'm going to take you back today to the Chris Farley movie, Tommy Boy, and I'm going to do a Ryan Martin dub over of the scene where he's in the office of the one guy trying to sell brake pads, and you know the scene where he's crashing the CEO's cars together. The original line is, "Here comes the meat wagon, wee-oo, wee-oo." Yep, here's what it really is this week. "Here comes the heat wagon, wee-oo, wee-oo." Yep, that's exactly right. The heat wagon coming into the state of Indiana. Now, to start it all off, humidity values stay relatively muted for today and tomorrow. Temperatures are warm, not hot. Your weekend, all things considered, I think is okay. I'm not going to say comfortable, but it's okay. Humidity value's not running away. We start to see humidity creep up just a little bit as we go into the Monday time frame. But Tuesday forward this upcoming week, dew points are going to be pushing the lower 70s, upper 60s, low 70s. Daytime highs, well, Tuesday through Friday, Saturday, easily in the 90s. And so our heat indices all week long are going to be in the triple digits. We're doing all of this with no precipitation. I think there's a slight chance for a pop-up heat-based shower down near the Ohio River, maybe Tuesday, Wednesday. I'm really not giving that too much of a thought. Most of the state is completely dry. Until we get into Friday afternoon, evening, some scattered thunderstorms maybe popping up there. The weekend, especially the 19th, 18th, 19th, I think we go back dry, maybe a little less humid again, And then the week following, so the week of the 20th, next week, we are going to be seeing a more heat-based instability. Large heat dome settling in over the central to western Corn Belt. We're going to see temperatures all the way up in the upper 90s, flirting with the triple digits in North Dakota, close to the Canadian border. So with that focal point of the axis of the ridge farther west, we don't get the biggest extreme heat. But what that also means is that as that ridge weakens a bit and shifts east, it also brings down a little bit better heat-based thunderstorm potential for next week. I think Tuesday forward next week, the 21st through likely the 25th, 26th, we have to leave the door open to afternoon heat-based showers and a thunderstorm. So timely moisture out of those coming back next week. I don't think that we see any more than 30, 40% coverage on a daily basis the second half of next week. But overall, in the Tuesday through Friday window, probably looking at 75, 80% coverage of the entire Hoosier State. So again, I think it's decent for crop growth and development. Heat this week, though, does come with a drier vein, so we'll have to watch for some crop stress ever so slightly. I'm Ryan Martin.
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1: This is Kurt Lancaster from the Texas Farm Bureau Radio Network. Hoosier Ag Today's founder, Gary Troy, was recently honored with a Farm Broadcaster of the Year Award from our National Association of Farm Broadcasting. A big Texas hats off to you, Gary. 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Congratulations, Gary, on a job well done.
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4: 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If so, travel safely. You might be listening to it at home on your computer. Thank you for making us part of your weekend. You might be listening to it on the Hoosier Ag Today mobile app while you're working out. Hey, that's great. More power to you. The only time you're ever going to catch me running is if someone's chasing me. However you're listening, we thank you for doing so. This is Hoosier Ag This Week. I'm Eric Pfeiffer from Hoosier Ag Today. Farmers say soaring input costs remain their biggest financial headache. But as the latest Purdue Ag Economy Barometer survey reveals, many still aren't convinced that artificial intelligence can help. As CJ Miller reports, the survey exposes a growing disconnect between rising technology and farmer confidence.
5: I think what's going on here is people know about artificial intelligence, but they're not exactly sure how to use it.
6: And that's Dr. Michael Langemeyer, director of the Purdue Center for Commercial Agriculture. 47% of producers surveyed cited high input costs as their top anxiety this month. Yet, when asked if artificial intelligence or data-driven tools could provide a lifeline, 52% said they see absolutely no meaningful benefit.
5: Usually, producers' response to a tight margin environment is to try to increase production and maybe produce their way out of the problem. And
6: for the 23% of farmers who do see a meaningful benefit to AI, increased production was their top expectation. But for those even willing to adopt AI, the survey exposed a massive roadblock: usability. A staggering 85% of farmers surveyed said recommendations from data tools are just too difficult to follow.
5: Part of the problem is because we're in a very uncertain environment, driven by weather and other factors, it's very difficult to follow through on a production plan, for example. And so that's what I think is going on.
6: Dr. Langemeyer notes that the real hurdle isn't just the weather. It's also a fragmented marketplace of separate software packages. He believes the real potential for AI is bringing all of those scattered pieces together.
5: In my mind, that's what AI is going to do. That's how I think AI suppliers are going to have to pitch this, is AI is a way to combine data from all those different tools and make a decision with all the data rather than just pieces of the data.
6: The survey suggests that AI's future on the farm may depend less on the technology itself and more on making it practical and easier for farmers to use. I'm CJ Miller.
4: Earning the title Indiana Master Farmer is a big deal for Hoosier farmers. It's quite an honor. And those honors were presented last week in West Lafayette.
7: Being an Indiana Master Farmer is such a humbling experience to be elected by other people.
8: It's a real honor to be a part of that group.
9: I can't imagine a higher honor than being nominated or awarded as Master Farmer.
4: Those were just a few of this year's Master Farmers class. Susan Brocksmith farms with her husband in Knox County and currently serves as president of the Indiana Corn Marketing Council. A longtime agribusiness professor at Vincennes University, she's now dean of the College of Business and Public Services at Vincennes. She was thrilled to be part of the Master Farmer legacy.
7: My grandfather got the Master Farmer Award in 1968. My father-in-law got it in 1996, and my husband got it in 2004. So there's a legacy as well. As you look out to all the people that got Master Farmers, it's just a humbling experience to know that you're in this group.
4: Conservation was a major theme at the awards banquet. Brocksmith's farm is no-till and utilizes cover crops. Hamilton County Master Farmers Rodney and Natasha Rulin have been leading adopters of conservation

0: practices over the years, and they've shared their experiences with others. Rodney explains why this conservation conversation has ramped up in recent years.
1: It's the legacy focus and the context of where we are in the world and the population and everything. And everybody's kind of coming to the realization that the soil and the farms are not an unlimited resource. And we've got to start thinking about how to keep those going to pass on and feed future generations.
0: Brock Smith and Rulin have both benefited from the help of Barry Fisher, this year's honorary master farmer from Putnam County. Fisher has spent over 40 years promoting soil health practices. He retired from USDA's Natural Resources Conservation Service after 39 and a half years and now runs Fisher Soil Health Consulting.
2: Conservation to a person that's very business-minded, conserving their resources makes perfect sense. And to any farmer that truly wants their business to be successful knows they have to have stewardship of their resources.
0: Also awarded with Master Farmer honors last week were Posey County dairy farmers Dale and Lisa Kester, as well as Stan and Ann Armstrong, Lawrence County cattle producers. The Indiana Master Farmer Awards are presented by Indiana Prairie Farmer and Purdue University Extension. The rich history of Indiana agriculture will come alive next week in Pulaski County as the sea of beautifully restored red and green vintage tractors will cover Winnemac Town Park. With the details, here's C.J. Miller.
3: The sound of antique tractors will fill the air July 16th through 19th at the Pulaski County Fairgrounds as the Northern Indiana Power from the Past is preparing for its 49th annual Summer Power Show. Chuck Narr, one of the event's organizers, says you'll see a large number of both vintage John Deere and International Harvester tractors on display, as well as an equal number of farmers and collectors who claim that one brand has always been better than the other.
4: That's as old as Cain and Abel, you might say. That rivalry between the red and the green, you know, that goes back generations.
3: Beyond the featured machinery, regardless of the color, the show also features live sawmill and corn shredding demonstrations. Narr notes that the organization's mission is centered on keeping rural history accessible to all generations.
4: We're a not-for-profit organization, so as long as we can pay our bills and keep a little nest egg, why, we're happy.
3: Admission is just $5 for adults. Kids under 12 get in free. The event also features a large flea market, live music, horse pulls, and a classic car cruise-in. Each day, the events kick off at 9 a.m. Eastern, and for a full schedule, visit their website, WinnemacPowerShow.com. I'm C.J. Miller.
0: And I'm Eric Pfeiffer. I'll be at the show Thursday morning. Would love to see you there. More Hoosier Ag this week on the way next.
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6: Kind of as farmers, we want to complain of how much of that farm bill money is really about nutrition assistance. And we kind of look at that as not the important part for us. Well, it isn't, but it is. I mean, the fact that we're assisting people to have food is really good for the agriculture community as well. And so part of it is just that. It's understanding and really putting some value in that. SNAP is not a bad four-letter word. You know, it's a really good thing that helps people out and it helps the farm economy out. And it's got to be run well. Why not run something like that in a place like Indiana where we've got good values, good conservative ways to run government? Why don't we help that system be more efficient as it moves forward?
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0: Welcome back to Hoosier Ag This Week. I'm Eric Pfeiffer from Hoosier Ag Today. Thanks for making us part of your weekend. Women farmland owners and agricultural decision makers are invited to gather in Noblesville next week for a Women for the Land Learning Circle. With details, here's Greg Allen.
7: The event is scheduled for Wednesday, July 15th, and it's open to women who own farmland or play a role in managing agricultural land across Hamilton, Tipton, and surrounding counties.
8: Women for the Land is a program designed specifically to reach Indiana women landowners, farmers, growers, producers, and we've been around for about 12 years. We specifically work with conservation organizations around the state, and we're delivering information to women, conservation information, to empower women to take good care of their land.
7: That's Heather Bacher, State Coordinator for Women for the Land. The Learning Circle is the first in a three-part educational series sponsored by the Nature Conservatory with support from the Hamilton County Soil and Water Conservation District. Bacher says the goal is to provide practical conservation information and encourage peer-to-peer learning that can benefit both farm productivity and natural resources.
8: Historically, women have been underserved in the ag community. This program was developed out of Iowa about 20 years ago, and we specifically get together as women because we know women, when we're alone, we kind of communicate differently, talk with each other a little bit more open than we can be in a mixed audience.
7: For more information, log on to women4theland.org. I'm Greg Allen.
0: Thanks, Greg. Thousands of ag students have learned from Dean Warren, many without ever stepping inside his classroom. C.J. Miller profiles this retired Indiana ag teacher who was recently honored by the Indiana FFA Foundation with its Outstanding Service Award.
9: I was born and raised on a farm. Agriculture is all I ever knew, really, and have ever known, except for the 4 years I was in the service.
3: And that's Dean Warren, who taught agriculture at Columbia City High School in Whitley County for 30 years, starting in 1970 and retiring in 2000. Warren tells Hoosier Ag Today he has a passion for Indiana FFA.
9: I think it's the finest youth organization in the country. I mean, a lot of opportunities for students now that weren't there when I was teaching even.
3: Beyond his legacy in the classroom, Warren made a permanent stamp on ag education in 1994 when he wrote a comprehensive textbook called Small Animal Care and Management.
9: And I was at a convention one time at St. Louis, and I was going around to all the book representatives and saying, you got any books on small animals? They said, no. And I started to walk away from one of them. They said, why don't you write one? I can do that. But then I got to think, hey, I got all my notes and things that I've been using. So that was the basis of the first book.
3: For years, he has chosen to turn his book's success into a permanent investment for the next generation, directing some of the royalties from his book straight back to Indiana FFA.
9: Yeah, a lot of the money that I've donated to foundation things comes from the income from that book sales and the royalties of it, and it will continue for long after I'm gone, I hope.
3: Read more about the impact that Dean Warren has made on ag education at HoosierAgToday.com. I'm C.J. Miller.
0: Thank you, C.J., and what a well-deserved honor for Mr. Warren. If you're on the edge about putting in a conservation cropping system, the Indiana State Department of Agriculture is rolling out a new cost-share opportunity aimed at helping Southwest Indiana farmers do just that. Greg Allen has the story.
7: The Indiana Management of Agriculture Enhancements, or IMAGE, cost-share program is being offered through a partnership between the Indiana State Department of Agriculture, local soil and water conservation districts, the Natural Resources Conservation Service, and conservation professionals across the region. Director of the Indiana State Department of Agriculture, Don Lamb, says the focus for this program is Southwest Indiana.
10: Southwest Indiana does have some particular challenges, more rolly, more elevation change and things like that, a lot of sandy soil. Just some things there that make Southwest Indiana a little more challenging when it comes to some conservation type programs that are available.
7: The program provides funding to help producers implement projects that strengthen farm management, enhance livestock operations, and encourage responsible stewardship of Indiana's land and water resources.
10: It's a cost-share program. There's about $500,000 available for this pilot program, and with a $10,000 maximum per farmer. So it's not going to go a long way towards any practice. You know, you're going to get some help, but yeah, the farmer will have to invest in some of that himself. But it's just another one of those boosts that gets you going and kind of gets something started that you might not start otherwise.
7: Eligible Southwest Indiana producers are encouraged to contact their local soil and water conservation district for program details and application information. I'm Greg Allen.
0: Thank you, Greg. And we'll close out today's show with some exciting news here at Hoosier Ag Today. 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And we are thrilled to be able to bring ag news to you in any platform we can. That does it for this edition of Hoosier Ag This Week. Thank you for joining us. We'll do it again next weekend. Same hat time, same hat channel. I'm Eric Pfeiffer, Hoosier Ag Today, celebrating 20 years as Indiana's most trusted voice in agriculture.
11: ABC News, I'm Brian Clark. Lawmakers continue their tributes to Lindsey Graham after the senator died at 71. Vice President J.D. Vance called him a one-of-a-kind figure in our politics. ABC's Stephen Portnoy has more on the South Carolina Republican who had served in the Senate since 2003.
12: He was a national security hawk, a fierce critic of Iran and supporter of Israel and Ukraine. In fact, Lindsey Graham had just completed his 10th trip to Ukraine on Friday. The Israeli Prime Minister says Israel has lost one of its greatest friends. Graham's sudden death at 71, after a report of chest pains, is shocking news here. He was running for re-election this November. He was due to appear on Meet the Press this morning.
11: South Carolina's governor will name a replacement to fill the rest of Graham's term. Nearly 600 people under evacuation orders as a result of the Summit fire burning in eastern Los Angeles County. It's nearly 3,000 acres. It's 8% contained. This is ABC News. People in Houston continue to demand justice for the killing Tuesday of a man that ICE agents mistook as their target. ABC's Jacqueline Lee has more.
13: ICE officials claim Salgado Araujo rammed a federal vehicle during an attempted arrest and ignored commands, and he was allegedly shot in self-defense.
14: Let the investigation play out. If the officers acted outside policy or illegally, they'll be held accountable.
13: But an attorney for two witnesses say this is not true.
15: They confirmed that at no point was there ever an ICE agent directly in front of the vehicle.
13: According to DHS officials, there were no body or dash cameras that captured the shooting.
11: The Final Four is set at the World Cup. It's the top four teams in the FIFA rankings as the last four standing. England and Argentina will meet in a semifinal after both secured extra time wins in their Saturday quarterfinals. They'll play Wednesday in Atlanta, France and Spain on Tuesday in Dallas. I'm Brian Clark, ABC News. He's lucky to be alive. You're listening to Network Indiana. I'm Sheriff Lewis. An Indiana State Trooper is doing all right after being shot multiple times at a gas station just south of Michigan City early Friday. ISP says while the injured trooper was being sent to a hospital in South Bend, other troopers ended up finding the person who they say opened fire dead.
16: We were using aviation, drones, canines. All those resources were being used during the search for him.
11: According to State Police Sergeant Glenn Fifield, this is at least the third officer they've had shot in Northwest Indiana this year. The FBI is assisting Zionsville police and fire departments in investigating a fire that was started at a historic building in town early Friday morning. Zionsville Mayor John Stair and many other officials believe it was caused by someone setting fire to an Israeli flag placed outside the building.
17: If you let hate operate in the dark, it's going to stay in the dark. But when you shed light on it, I think people of goodwill will look at this and they'll say, you know what? They're right. This is the wrong way to act, the wrong way to behave. It's the wrong signal to send.
11: The fire caused over $150,000 in damages. No injuries were reported. Mayor Stair called the arson an attack on everyone in Zionsville. Indianapolis City County Council Republicans are calling out their Democratic colleagues for a lack of transparency following a last-minute proposal to pause new data centers. GOP members criticized Council President Mackey Lewis for announcing the moratorium just one business day before the committee meeting without providing the legislation's text.
18: My understanding is the amendment would erase all the language that was proposed from the MDC, and the amendment would just say some time period of moratorium.
11: Republican Council Member Michael Paul Hart says they've had quite a week of dysfunction at the city-county building, including an $80 million tax hike and canceled public safety meetings meant to discuss financial audits. And the Indiana Fever remain out west, looking to start a win streak. They're in Las Vegas tomorrow to take on the Aces in Sin City. Tip-off is set for 9 p.m. Eastern. I'm Jarrett Lewis. 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
19: I miss him a lot, but I know he's in heaven, and I know he's making an impact there as well.
1: Marshall County Sheriff's deputies made an arrest of two people for possession. I'm Rusty Nixon, Max 98.3 FM News. February 21st at 1:20 a.m., a Marshall County Sheriff's Deputy K-9 unit conducted a traffic stop of the vehicle in the area of 7th Road and King Road. Driver of the vehicle was identified as 39-year-old Kyle Lysak. The passenger was identified as 48-year-old Rachel Burdine. During the traffic stop, K-9 Diesel conducted an open-air sniff around the vehicle and alerted to the presence of narcotic odors inside. A probable cause search of the vehicle resulted in deputies locating multiple firearms, suspected fentanyl, methamphetamine, and drug paraphernalia. Lysak and Burdine were both booked into the Marshall County Jail for possession of methamphetamine, possession of cocaine or a narcotic drug with an enhancing circumstance, and possession of paraphernalia. Suspects are considered innocent until proven guilty in a court of law. Average gasoline prices in Indiana have fallen 12.6 cents a gallon in the last week, averaging $2.67 a gallon today. That's according to Gas Buddy's survey of 3,271 stations in Indiana. Prices in Indiana are 20.8 cents a gallon lower than a month ago and stand 23.3 cents a gallon lower than a year ago. National average price of diesel has increased 6.2 cents compared to a week ago and stands at $3.686 a gallon. Lowest reported prices around Marshall County, $2.64 in Argus, $2.99 in Bourbon. Bremen reporting $2.59 as the lowest price, Culver at $2.84, Plymouth at $2.49, and La Paz at $2.59. According to Gas Buddy's price reports, cheapest station in the state was priced at $2.24 a gallon yesterday, and the most expensive at $3.39 a gallon, a difference of $1.15 a gallon. National average price of gasoline has risen 1.2 cents a gallon in the last week, averaging $2.88 a gallon today. Gas Buddy is North America's trusted fuel savings platform, helping consumers fuel up for less for over 25 years at gasbuddy.com. An investigation into Indiana's rental market reveals a statewide collapse of housing safety. Jeanette Cruz has more.
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22: I'm Ryan Martin on Hoosier Ag Today with Midday Market and Weather Analysis, brought to you by Louis Dreyfus in Claypool, currently paying a 25 cent positive basis versus the November futures. For soybeans delivered through the end of this month, call with questions 574-566-2113. Markets trying to finish the week mostly green here this morning. Corn and beans late to the party as we were red coming out of the overnight session, but now are up about 6 to 8 on the beans. Four, well, 3 to 5 on corn. Wheat's where it's at today. 20 cent plus gains in Chicago and Kansas City. The French corn crop ratings dropped again. The French wheat crop looks dismal. It's hot. It's awful in Europe. It's getting warmer. A huge heat dome in place over the hard red winter wheat belt and spring wheat belts as we move from this weekend through next week. Hard red winter wheat shouldn't matter. We know that crop is awful. But the weather is going to be the story all next week as the heat really settles in. I'm Ryan Martin.
23: 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Our current time is 45 past the hour.
2: Hello and welcome to the Indiana State Police Roadshow. I'm your host, Sergeant John Perrine, the Public Information Officer for the Indiana State Police Indianapolis District. 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Thanks to our great friend Eddie Garrison, who comes in early for his normal shift to record the show and get it on the radio. Network Indiana, they put us on the radio across the great state at different times throughout the week, but it's really cool that they're willing to do that for us. So
4: they make you sound live at 4:30 in the morning?
2: Sometimes people think we're live, but it may surprise some folks to know that we do record these shows ahead of time. So again, also thanks to Tom Trial for getting us on YouTube. If you've never checked out the Indiana State Police YouTube channel, there's a lot of content, not just the road shows, but a lot of cool stuff. So thank you to Tom for all his hard work to do that. And our guest today, a familiar face, Captain Ron Galavez, Chief PIO for the State Police. Captain.
4: John, how are you?
2: I'm fantastic. It's summertime.
4: It is. Before we start, all right. I was thinking about this during one of the last recordings. Somebody had a big anniversary here the other day, didn't he?
2: It was a big day.
4: 20 years. Congratulations.
2: You know what's funny, and I know you remember this, and you're a little ahead of me, is where did 20 years go? I don't feel like a 20-year trooper. Like, I remember what the 20-year troopers looked like when I came on. And they were the old guys. they were like old guy. I'm not old,
4: right? And even look even farther back. There were the troopers had retired at 20 years, many years ago. Yeah. So congratulations!
2: Well, thank you.
4: Your dedication to your craft, not only as a trooper but as a PIO and as a radio host, doesn't go unnoticed by the general public and those of our colleagues.
2: Yeah,
4: thank you for that.
2: It is really cool, and it's certainly an honor to still be able to do this. Yeah. I mean, it's been my passion since I was young. I wanted to be a police officer. I wanted to be an Indiana State Trooper specifically, and certainly thankful that it worked out for me.
4: Well, good for you.
2: Yeah.
4: Happy to have you.
2: Yeah, so here we are. It's July. We love the summertime. Mm-hmm. But with summertime comes some safety thinkings.
4: Yeah.
2: July 1st brings new laws that we want to talk about.
4: Right.
2: 4th of July right around the corner, and one of my favorite days of the year. I live in a small community. We all come together. We have a parade. We have an event out at the park. It's just so much fun.
4: Yeah.
2: We also going to be thinking safety. So let's dig into some of that.
4: Yeah, let's do it.
2: Let's start here with a new law, because I think it's important for folks to understand there is a new law into effect, mm-hmm. and it has to do with our move over law.
4: Right. So it's actually not a new law. It's just an addition to an existing law, which has been in effect for probably the better part of 20 years. I don't know the exact length of time, but it's been significant, which actually started out as moving over for emergency vehicles, conducting business on the side of the highway, byway, whatever, which says you're required to move over if you can. If not, you're required to reduce your speed by at least 10 miles per hour. Then here a few years ago, the legislature added utility vehicles to that mix. State highway, of course, tow trucks could still fall under emergency vehicles. Garbage disposal, pretty much any type of vehicle with a flashing light. Same thing, move over or slow down to 10 miles an hour. Now the new addition to that is going to be any broken down vehicle on the side of the road, which we see probably far more than we see the others.
2: Sure.
4: Especially on the interstate system here in the greater metropolitan area. So keep in mind, I think it's always in my mind anyways, if I see them when I'm not working, I always move over.
2: Yeah,
4: I give those folks plenty, because I've been out on the fog line changing a flat tire.
2: It's horrible.
4: And it's awful.
2: Yeah.
4: I wouldn't wish that on anybody. So again, give those folks room to do whatever they need to do.
2: Yeah, and it's a courtesy thing. It's kind of unfortunate that we've got to put a law into place to protect these folks, but it's kind of twofold, because oftentimes I come upon these people on the side of the road that are oblivious to the dangers that mm-hmm. they are inches away from.
4: Right.
2: Right. They're standing beside their car. They're standing behind their car, mm-hmm. not really doing anything, just waiting. And that's not safe.
4: Right.
2: But this law is going to offer a little bit more protection for those folks, because if you've ever been stranded on the side of the road, It's scary.
4: Well, sure.
2: You're already having a bad day because something's wrong with your car.
4: Well, when an 80,000-pound truck goes by you at 70 miles an hour and rocks your car, that is a scary, scary thing. So, absolutely.
2: So, look for... I can think historically the Indiana State Police will offer an educational time on this where we'll be pulling folks over to remind them of the law.
4: Yes.
2: But most of those interactions will result in a warning for a small period of time.
4: Sure.
2: But it comes time point where that education period is over, people should know about the law, and it'll be time to start issuing those citations for those safety violations.
4: Right. So if you're listening to this, just remind your friends and loved ones that, again, this new addition to a current law is going into effect. So if you see anything, any vehicle on the side of the road, give them room if you can. If not, you need to slow down.
2: And it's not a new law, but something else that we're seeing on the roadway that is becoming far too common is an increase in these road rage encounters. Yeah. The emergency calls that we're getting for road rage incidents has increased significantly in recent years. But even more concerning is the amount of those calls that now include somebody pointing or displaying a firearm.
4: Right.
2: And our advice, it's illegal, it's dangerous. Mm-hmm. We are arresting people. Just last night, we arrested somebody that was involved in a road rage that displayed a firearm.
4: Right.
2: It's a felony intimidation charge.
4: Yeah.
2: But our simple advice is this. Don't engage.
4: Right.
2: Don't engage.
4: Right.
2: Don't be the aggressor. If somebody is trying to get you to engage in road rage, don't.
4: Yeah.
2: It's simple, right? Go move over.
4: Yeah.
2: Slow down. Exit. Get away from the situation. Take a deep breath.
4: Mm-hmm.
2: I don't know how we got there, but it really is scary to see the amount of people that are angry, and they want to use their vehicle as a weapon in that time.
4: Right, and not only the vehicle, but going back to the firearm display. I mean, we've also seen where they're doing it, even though they may have other people in their own vehicle. So not only are they putting themselves in, I mean, they're putting a multitude of people in danger, and it's creating a significant hazard on the roadways that are already hazardous with the plethora of traffic. People are otherwise aggressively driving and doing those things that we're out there trying to enforce each and every day. So, I think irrespective of what your thoughts are on gun violence and of this nature, this is still another facet of gun violence that I think kind of gets underlooked, or undercovered by the media at times.
2: Sure, sure. And, sometimes it starts by somebody making a mistake. None of us are perfect drivers, right? We have all made a mistake while driving. Mm-hmm. We've all found ourselves in the wrong lane that we need to be in, or that lane ends and we're trying to merge, and people get angry.
4: Yep.
2: People have a right to choose what speed they want to drive, whether that's over the speed limit or at the speed limit or slightly below. Driving, tailgating them and honking your horn and giving hand gestures to somebody that's not doing what you want them to do is not the answer.
4: No, it's not.
2: The answer is take a deep breath, back off a little bit,
4: sure,
2: and get to your destination safely without any issues.
4: Right, right. Like you said, I don't know how we got here, but we need to somehow work our way out of it.
2: Yeah.
4: And so I think it's going to take each and every one of us to do our part in doing that. So
2: and historically, a horn honk, a hand gesture, back and forth was it.
4: Mm-hmm.
2: But we're seeing more and more of these lead to violent encounters.
4: Sure. Right.
2: And so shifting gears from that, we talked about the new law, the road rage, but it's also a good time for celebrations.
4: Yeah.
2: A lot of family gatherings, people boating, people going to community events, 4th of July fireworks, at-home fireworks show have become so popular. I mean, when you and I were kids, people didn't have the fireworks shows in their backyard that they do now.
4: Yeah.
2: But with that comes a lot of things that you got to be thinking about safety wise.
4: Yep. Especially right now, the one thing that I think about is the drought conditions that we have. The grass is dry, dry fields, dry trees, and now we're launching, explosive items into the air that, are raining down, embers that can easily trigger something to catch on fire. Your roof, your backyard, something along those lines. Plus, these things are so very hot, and we see people getting burned all the time.
2: Yeah. These Chinese lanterns are really popular right now, but you're sending an uncontrolled fire into the sky, and you have no idea where it's going to come down.
4: Nope, it's not remote controlled. It's not a drone. It's it's going to go where the wind takes it. Sparklers.
2: Yeah.
4: Sparklers are still a favorite, but again, we're putting... We're putting something that is at hundreds of degrees that's burning into our bare hands.
2: Yeah. And then maybe leaving it on the ground for somebody who's barefoot to step on.
4: Right, exactly. Or again, maybe catching something on fire.
2: Yeah, so it takes being responsible. Yeah. It comes down to responsibility. Yep. If you are going to do your own fireworks, safe location, mm-hmm. right? Bucket of water.
4: Yes.
2: Garden hose. And make sure that you're following the instructions on the packaging.
4: Right.
2: The mortar rounds that people shoot out of the tubes, you have to use the tube that comes with that.
4: Right.
2: If it doesn't fit just right, it's mm-hmm. a recipe for disaster.
4: Yeah.
2: I've seen that firsthand. My good friend Mike Pruitt almost blew up a news reporter one morning trying to demonstrate something. Yeah. Nobody got hurt.
4: Right.
2: But it was a demonstration of don't put the wrong mortar in the wrong tube. It goes bad.
4: I knew somebody that had put it, one of those on an unstable base in his backyard. And as it was getting ready, the fuse was... It was either a gust of wind or it was just, again, unstable. It tipped over and the mortar hit him in the chest.
2: Oh,
4: didn't go off because of the distance, but it still hit him in the chest.
2: Yeah, and that's quite an impact.
4: Yeah, it is. Yeah, it woke him up for sure.
2: Yeah. So again, if you're going to have your own backyard fireworks show, do it safe.
4: Right.
2: Think about safety. I mean, we all want to enjoy it, mm-hmm. right? But nobody wants to...
4: Enjoy a trip to the ER.
2: Every year, the fire department responds to fires yes. and injuries that are fireworks related. Mm-hmm.
4: You know, to that, you know, again, we're going to be traveling. This is one of the heaviest travel weekends of the year.
2: Yeah.
4: So if you're going to be traveling, you know, and again, it's probably sound like a broken record. If you're going to be celebrating with alcohol, which a lot of people will be, there's no reason in this day and age. I get there's some areas that it's not available, but again, the driving service, whether it's Uber or Lyft or what have you, taxis, buses, or this old school method of transportation called a designated driver.
2: Yes. Responsibility.
4: Yeah, responsibility. Accountability. I mean, come on. So don't put yourself in a position where you could put someone else's life in danger.
2: I've said this 100 times, and I'll say it again. If you are consuming alcohol, and you ever get to the point where you're asking yourself, do I think I'm okay to drive or not? The answer is no.
4: Yeah, right.
2: If you're at that point where you're not sure, 100% sure,
4: yep.
2: always err on the side of caution.
4: Yeah, absolutely.
2: Because people always ask, I wonder what it takes to get me to a point away. You know, I think I could drink like 4 beers and be there. Well, I can't answer that for you because I don't know.
4: Yep.
2: But if you're asking yourself, the answer is no.
4: Yeah, absolutely.
2: And so you're right. And again, all these things we talk about comes down to responsibility, accountability,
4: yes.
2: being safe, and it's all preventable.
4: Right.
2: You know, last year, the Indiana State Police arrested over 3,000 drunk drivers mm-hmm. in the state. Every single one of those encounters is preventable. Mm-hmm. Nobody forces that to happen.
4: That's right.
2: And unfortunately, we see the tragic aftermath of those decisions.
4: Yeah. So that's what we're trying to avoid. So again, you know, like you always end your segments here, you know, buckle up. It is the law in all seating positions, all vehicles. There's no excuse.
2: Yeah.
4: Cell phones out of your hands unless you're calling 911. That's the only exception.
2: Yeah, and pack your patience. I mean, just know there's going to be traffic. Know there's going to be lines. Know that it's going to be busy. Just plan for that so that you're not in a hurry and you're not racing and you're not driving fast.
4: There's still construction. It's prevalent, so know that. Yeah. No matter where you go, you're going to see an orange cone somewhere.
2: Speaking of construction, the big thing we're talking and hearing about now is the zipper merge.
4: Yes.
2: And this isn't a new concept.
4: Nope, it's not.
2: But time and time again, the most horrific crashes that we often see are when a large tractor trailer runs in the back of stopped traffic. Mm-hmm. And oftentimes that traffic stopped because of a merge. But if people would just be patient and spread themselves out and allow people to merge every other car at the merge point,
4: mm-hmm.
2: people would zip right through these zones and it wouldn't even slow them down.
4: Yeah.
2: So keep that in mind that you don't have to not let that person merge because they ignored the signs. All that's doing is creating more traffic and more danger.
4: Right. And don't get mad. It's kind of going back to the whole road rage thing. You know, again, that's part of sharing the roadway.
2: And it's almost a natural thing. Like I've been waiting in this traffic and here comes this car up this wide open lane. And you're thinking, well, I've been waiting. They should have to wait too. It's not your job to slow them down. Actually, it's safer if we can use both lanes to merge together.
4: Absolutely. Yep. I agree.
2: And so again, it's all in the name of safety.
4: Yep.
2: We're not here to talk about our pet peeves. We're here to talk about keeping people safe.
4: Right. Right.
2: And so it all comes down to if you're driving a vehicle, obeying the law, the speed limits, mm-hmm. Tailgating is a big, big cause of crashes that we see, distracted driving.
4: Yes.
2: Not just phones. There's other distractions, but any distracted driving is dangerous. Drunk driving.
4: Right.
2: All these are choices that people make.
4: Yeah. If we all just drove like everyone was somebody that we knew and loved out there, I think we'd be in a much better place. So just do your part. That's all you can do is do your part.
2: Yeah.
4: You control what's in your 3-foot world. You know,
2: that's right.
4: can't control it.
2: And be a courteous driver.
4: For sure.
2: You know, yes. Understand that at some point you've been in that wrong lane.
4: Yes.
2: And you needed to merge.
4: Yep.
2: Let them merge.
4: Right.
2: And you all can get to where you're going safely.
4: Absolutely.
2: Captain, thank you. I hope you have a happy 4th of July.
4: Likewise. And again, congratulations on your 20th anniversary.
2: Thank you. Thank you. And I hope everybody has a safe 4th of July. Indiana State Police is not taking the day off. We will have troopers out patrolling, actually enhancing our patrols a little bit. So all in name to keep everybody safe. And that's exactly what we hope happens. Everybody have a safe and happy 4th of July. Yep. Buckle your seatbelt, and we will see you next time.
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11: ABC News, I'm Brian Clark. The news of Senator Lindsey Graham's death at 71 has shocked Washington. President Trump tells CNN Face the Nation.
5: There was no better advocate. He was a fantastic advocate in the Senate, and he could do things that other people, he was able to. If I had a really big problem with a certain Democrat, he could work it out.
11: Senator died from what his staff called a brief and sudden illness. Now, South Carolina's governor will name a replacement for the rest of Graham's term. South Carolina Republicans will choose a new candidate to run in November's election. President Trump said the Strait of Hormuz is open, even as Iran says it's closed after the U.S. struck targets in Iran for a third straight night, as a week of uncertainty about the state of the peace agreement continues. The containment of the Summit fire in Los Angeles County has grown to 15%. There are nearly 600 people under evacuation orders or warnings. Other parts of the Rocky Mountain region could experience record high temperatures today. This is ABC News. Lawmakers celebrated a new housing bill becoming law without the president's signature. ABC's Chuck Sievertson explains.
6: The president couldn't stop the bill.
8: If he had vetoed it, we would have been able to override that veto.
6: Congresswoman Maxine Waters, California Democrat, says the law aims to reduce homelessness.
8: We're not only going to create opportunities for affordable housing, we're going to make sure that public housing has the resources and began to fix up these houses.
6: Trump said he didn't sign the bill because Congress hasn't passed an unrelated elections bill that doesn't have enough votes in the Senate to pass.
11: That's ABC's Chuck Sievertson. In Vietnam, 15 tourists from India were killed after a boat returning from a trip in the southern part of the country capsized. They died less than half a kilometer from the shore. That's less than a quarter of a mile. Witnesses said there was no emergency care available at the shore when survivors were brought back. I'm Brian Clark, ABC News.
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11: He's lucky to be alive. You're listening to Network Indiana. I'm Jarrett Lewis. An Indiana State Trooper is doing all right after being shot multiple times at a gas station just south of Michigan City early Friday. ISP says while the injured trooper was being sent to a hospital in South Bend, other troopers ended up finding the person who they say opened fire dead.
16: We were using aviation, drones, canines. All those resources were being used during the search for him.
11: According to State Police Sergeant Glenn Fifield, this is at least the third officer they've had shot in Northwest Indiana this year. The FBI is assisting Zionsville police and fire departments in investigating a fire that was started at a historic building in town early Friday morning. Zionsville Mayor John Stair and many other officials believe it was caused by someone setting fire to an Israeli flag placed outside the building.
17: If you let hate operate in the dark, it's going to stay in the dark. But when you shed light on it, I think people of goodwill will look at this and they'll say, you know what? They're right. This is the wrong way to act, the wrong way to behave. It's the wrong signal to send.
11: The fire caused over $150,000 in damages. No injuries were reported. Mayor Stair called the arson an attack on everyone in Zionsville. Indianapolis City County Council Republicans are calling out their Democratic colleagues for a lack of transparency following a last-minute proposal to pause new data centers. GOP members criticized Council President Mackey Lewis for announcing the moratorium just one business day before the committee meeting without providing the legislation's text.
18: I think my understanding is the amendment would erase all the language that was proposed from the MDC, and the amendment would just say some time period of moratorium.
11: Republican council member Michael Paul Hart says they've had quite a week of dysfunction at the city county building, including an $80 million tax hike and canceled public safety meetings meant to discuss financial audits. And the Indiana Fever remain out west, looking to start a win streak. They're in Las Vegas tomorrow to take on the Aces in Sin City. Tip-off is set for 9 p.m. Eastern. I'm Jarrett Lewis. 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
19: Chris is my baby. Out of three children, he was my youngest. When Chris died, it was devastating and it was very sudden. 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
19: I miss him a lot. 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
0: 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This morning, sunny with a high near 85. Tonight, clear with a low around 63. As we look ahead to Monday, sunny with a high near 88. Monday night, clear with a low around 67. Tuesday brings more sunshine with a high near 91. Currently, it's 72 and clear today. I'm Bill Banks. 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
12: This is a Bloomberg Money Minute. With the second quarter earnings season officially kicking off early next week, investors today drove stocks higher, getting a big boost from the market debut of South Korean memory chip maker SK Hynix, which saw its shares shoot up about 15%. And at the closing bell, the Dow was up 150 points, the NASDAQ added 75, the S&P 500 gained 32. Oil closed lower at $71.41 a barrel as tankers continued to move through the Strait of Hormuz. They're heading to the Omani side, not the Iranian side, though. Federal banking regulators giving the okay to Circle Internet Group to launch a cryptocurrency-focused bank. It'll call itself Circle National Trust. And a new survey says most employers are not covering GLP-1 meds for their workers looking to lose weight, despite Medicare deciding to cover those drugs. The International Foundation of Employee Benefit Plans says just 36% of companies cover the cost of those meds for both diabetes and weight loss. Tom Busby, Bloomberg Radio.
25: Wow, yeah, since the storm, it's been crazy busy for us. We got all kinds of office desks coming in. 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
13: This is Ty Higgins from the Ohio AgNet. Hoosier Ag Today's founder Gary Truitt recently was honored with the Farm Broadcaster of the Year Award from our National Association of Farm Broadcasting. Gary was really surprised by the honor, but I can tell you many of us weren't. Gary's work for agriculture goes far outside his Indiana borders. Speaking for my fellow farm broadcasters, the 65 Indiana radio stations that have aired Gary's Indiana reports, many for the last three decades, and thousands of Hoosier farmers and rural listeners. Congratulations, Gary.
14: This year's Master Farmers. I'm Eric Pfeiffer. This is Hoosier Ag Today. Earning the title Indiana Master Farmer is a big deal, a big honor, and those honors were presented last week in West Lafayette.
15: Being an Indiana Master Farmer is such a humbling experience to be elected by other people to say that I have done well in the arena of agriculture.
21: It's a real honor to be a part of that group.
22: I can't imagine a higher honor than being nominated or awarded as Master Farmer.
14: Those were just a few of this year's Master Farmers, including Susan Brocksmith from Knox County. Rodney Rulin from Hamilton County shared the award with his wife, Natasha. This year's honorary Master Farmer was Barry Fisher from Putnam County. Also awarded from Posey County, dairy farmers Dale and Lisa Kester, and Stan and Ann Armstrong, cattle producers from Lawrence County. I'm Eric Pfeiffer, Hoosier Ag Today, your trusted ag source for 20 years.
27: Turning now to funeral arrangements. 80-year-old George D. Tim of Knox passed away June 25th. Masonic services will be held July 11th at Knox Masonic Lodge No. 639 at 11 a.m. Central Time. Brayman & Son Memorial Chapel of Knox is in charge of arrangements. In lieu of flowers, memorials may be made to the Knox Masonic Lodge No. 639 or to the donor's choice for 80-year-old George D. Tim of Knox. Richard T. Winkler of Grovertown passed away July 7th. Friends and family are invited to gather this upcoming Monday, July 13th from 10 to 2 p.m. Central Time at Reynolds Funeral Home, Hamlet Chapel. Funeral services will begin at noon with burial to follow immediately at Woodlawn Cemetery in Walkerton. In lieu of flowers, memorial contributions may be made to the Grovertown Community Clubhouse in memory of Richard T. Winkler of Grovertown. Remember, you can find complete obituary information online at WKVI.com.
0: 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This morning, sunny with a high near 85. Tonight, clear with a low around 63. As we look ahead to Monday, sunny with a high near 88. Monday night, clear with a low around 67. Tuesday brings more sunshine, with a high near 91. Currently, it's 72 and clear today. I'm Bill Banks. 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
2: Third time this Major League Baseball season.
5: That one's down the line. Tristan Peters, a triple shy of the cycle. Will he go for it? He's rounding second. Here comes a throw. Tristan Peters.
2: That's from White Sox TV. I'm Network Indiana's Nathaniel Finch. The White Sox win 14-1 at home against the Athletics. And you heard it there. Tristan Peters with the league's third cycle of the season. Elsewhere across the Midwest, Hunter Green dazzles for the Cincinnati Reds. 4-0 winners last night against the Cubs. Green, 7 innings, 12 strikeouts thrown in just his second start of this season. The Tigers beat the Phillies 10-2 at home. The Guardians over the Marlins 3-2 in Miami. It's a win for the Indiana Pacers in NBA Summer League action. And the debut of former Purdue great, newest Pacer, Braden Smith. 99-93 is the final against the Cleveland Cavaliers. And while Smith scores just 5 points on 1 of 8 from the field, he records 8 rebounds, 4 assists, and 3 steals in his summer league debut. Indiana will continue summer league action today. They take on the 76ers in Las Vegas at 5:30 Eastern tonight, and again playing on Monday and throughout next week. The Indianapolis Colts sit about 2 weeks away from the start of training camp. And the closer we get, the better and better quarterback Daniel Jones looks in his recovery from an Achilles tear.
6: Yeah, I'm feeling good. Feeling good. I think I've made, you know, a good bit of progress since mini camp, and we'll continue to do that, you know, these next 2 weeks before camp and then on through camp. But I'm feeling really good and feel like I'm in a good spot.
2: Nathaniel Finch, Network Indiana.
8: So, tributes from around the world to Republican U.S. Senator Lindsey Graham, who died last night at the age of 71 after a sudden illness.
9: Such an American patriot. He was unabashedly for America, and he was unabashedly against the enemies of America.
8: Israeli Prime Minister Benjamin Netanyahu, Senate Majority Leader John Thune called Graham a strong ally to freedom-loving countries across the globe. High water has receded in southeastern Missouri following catastrophic flash flooding.
16: Recovery crews are assessing damage and clearing debris using specialized equipment. The Missouri DOT inspecting and repairing flood-damaged roads.
8: That's Fox Weather's Jane Minar. At least one person is reported dead. Hundreds of people have been rescued or evacuated. 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
1: You're listening to Network Indiana. I'm Jarrett Lewis. An Indiana State Trooper is doing all right after being shot multiple times at a gas station just south of Michigan City early Friday. ISP says while the injured trooper was being sent to a hospital in South Bend, other troopers ended up finding the person who they say opened fire dead.
4: We were using aviation, drones, canines. All those resources were being used during the search for him.
1: According to State Police Sergeant Glenn Fifield, this is at least the third officer they've had shot in Northwest Indiana this year. The FBI is assisting Zionsville police and fire departments in investigating a fire that was started at a historic building in town early Friday morning. Zionsville Mayor John Stair and many other officials believe it was caused by someone setting fire to an Israeli flag placed outside the building.
10: If you let hate operate in the dark, it's going to stay in the dark. But when you shed light on it, I think people of goodwill will look at this and they'll say, you know what? They're right. This is the wrong way to act, the wrong way to behave. It's the wrong signal to send.
1: The fire caused over $150,000 in damages. No injuries were reported. Mayor Stair called the arson an attack on everyone in Zionsville. Indianapolis City County Council Republicans are calling out their Democratic colleagues for a lack of transparency following a last-minute proposal to pause new data.

0: in Las Vegas tomorrow to take on the Aces in Sin City. Tip-off is set for 9 p.m. Eastern. I'm Jarrett Lewis. 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
1: I miss him a lot, but I know he's in heaven, and I know he's making an impact there as well.
3: Marshall County Sheriff's deputies made an arrest of two people for possession. I'm Rusty Nixon, Max 98.3 FM News. February 21st at 1:20 a.m., a Marshall County Sheriff's Deputy K-9 unit conducted a traffic stop of the vehicle in the area of 7th Road and King Road. Driver of the vehicle was identified as 39-year-old Kyle Lysak. The passenger was identified as 48-year-old Rachel Burdine. During the traffic stop, K-9 Diesel conducted an open-air sniff around the vehicle and alerted to the presence of narcotic odors inside. A probable cause search of the vehicle resulted in deputies locating multiple firearms, suspected fentanyl, methamphetamine, and drug paraphernalia. Lysak and Burdine were both booked into the Marshall County Jail for possession of methamphetamine, possession of cocaine or a narcotic drug with an enhancing circumstance, and possession of paraphernalia. Suspects are considered innocent until proven guilty in a court of law. Average gasoline prices in Indiana have fallen 12.6 cents a gallon in the last week, averaging $2.67 a gallon today. That's according to Gas Buddy's survey of 3,271 stations in Indiana. Prices in Indiana are 20.8 cents a gallon lower than a month ago and stand 23.3 cents a gallon lower than a year ago. National average price of diesel has increased 6.2 cents compared to a week ago and stands at $3.686 a gallon. Lowest reported prices around Marshall County, $2.64 in Argus, $2.99 in Bourbon. Bremen reporting $2.59 as the lowest price. Culver at $2.84, Plymouth at $2.49, and La Paz at $2.59. According to Gas Buddy's price reports, cheapest station in the state was priced at $2.24 a gallon yesterday, and the most expensive at $3.39 a gallon, a difference of $1.15 a gallon. National average price of gasoline has risen 1.2 cents a gallon in the last week, averaging $2.88 a gallon today. Gas Buddy is North America's trusted fuel savings platform, helping consumers fuel up for less for over 25 years at gasbuddy.com. An investigation into Indiana's rental market reveals a statewide collapse of housing safety. Jeanette Cruz has more.
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5: From the Tri-County Weather Center, I'm Bill Banks on All News 1520 WKVI. 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This morning, sunny with a high near 85. Tonight, clear with a low around 63. As we look ahead to Monday, sunny with a high near 88. Monday night, clear with a low around 67. Tuesday brings more sun.

0: 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Currently it's 72 and clear today. 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
5: This is a Bloomberg Money Minute. With the second quarter earnings season officially kicking off early next week, investors today drove stocks higher, getting a big boost from the market debut of South Korean memory chip maker SK Hynix, which saw its shares shoot up about 15%. And at the closing bell, the Dow was up 150 points, the NASDAQ added 75, the S&P 500 gained 32. Oil closed lower at $71.41 a barrel as tankers continued to move through the Strait of Hormuz. They're heading to the Omani side, not the Iranian side, though. Federal banking regulators giving the okay to Circle Internet Group to launch a cryptocurrency-focused bank. It'll call itself Circle National Trust. And a new survey says most employers are not covering GLP-1 meds for their workers looking to lose weight, despite Medicare deciding to cover those drugs. The International Foundation of Employee Benefit Plans says just 36% of companies cover the cost of those meds for both diabetes and weight loss. Tom Busby, Bloomberg Radio.
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11: Earning the title Indiana Master Farmer is a big deal, a big honor, and those honors were presented last week in West Lafayette.
12: Being an Indiana Master Farmer is such a humbling experience to be elected by other people to say that I have done well in the arena of agriculture.
13: It's a real honor to be a part of that group.
14: I can't imagine a higher honor than being nominated or awarded as Master Farmer.
11: Those were just a few of this year's Master Farmers, including Susan Brocksmith from Knox County. Rodney Rulin from Hamilton County shared the award with his wife, Natasha. This year's honorary Master Farmer was Barry Fisher from Putnam County. Also awarded from Posey County, dairy farmers Dale and Lisa Kester, and Stan and Ann Armstrong, cattle producers from Lawrence County. I'm Eric Pfeiffer, Hoosier Ag Today, your trusted ag source for 20 years.
15: 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This morning, sunny with a high near 85. Tonight, clear with a low around 63. As we look ahead to Monday, sunny with a high near 88. Monday night, clear with a low around 67. Tuesday brings more sunshine with a high near 91. Currently, it's 72 and clear today. I'm Bill Banks. 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
16: Plymouth High School has a new baseball coach. It's a familiar face, Adam Faust, a 2003 graduate and three-year starter on the Plymouth Pilgrim baseball team, will take over the program from Ryan Wolf. He's a member of multiple winning baseball teams, a couple who've won regional championships, one that went to the Final Four in 2002. He's also an all-conference player twice while he was at Plymouth High School. He'll take over the program this spring. And according to Network Indiana's Kit Hanley, Congress is getting involved in the whole Caitlin Clark thing. They sent a letter.
17: The letter suggests that Caitlin Clark is on the receiving end of, quote, unnecessary physical hostility and violence, mentioning the most recent incident when Clark was struck in the throat.
16: Indianapolis Fever will take on the Mercury in Phoenix on Thursday before playing the Aces in Las Vegas on Sunday. That's your sports check. 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I'm Rusty Nixon, Max 98.3, part of the winning team at Kankakee Valley Broadcasting.
18: ABC News, I'm Brian Clark. The news of Senator Lindsey Graham's death at 71 has shocked Washington. President Trump tells CNN Face the Nation.
19: There was no better advocate. He was a fantastic advocate in the Senate, and he could do things that other people... He was able to... If I had a really big problem with a certain Democrat, he could work it out.
18: Senator died from what his staff called a brief and sudden illness. Now, South Carolina's governor will name a replacement for the rest of Graham's term. South Carolina Republicans will choose a new candidate to run in November's election. President Trump said the Strait of Hormuz is open, even as Iran says it's closed after the U.S. struck targets in Iran for a third straight night as a week of uncertainty about the state of the peace agreement continues. The containment of the Summit fire in Los Angeles County has grown to 15%. There are nearly 600 people under evacuation orders or warnings. Other parts of the Rocky Mountain region could experience record high temperatures today. This is ABC News. Lawmakers celebrated a new housing bill becoming law without the president's signature. ABC's Chuck Sievertson explains.
20: The president couldn't stop the bill.
21: If he had vetoed it, we would have been able to override that veto.
20: Congresswoman Maxine Waters, California Democrat, says the law aims to reduce homelessness.
21: We're not only going to create opportunities for affordable housing, we're going to make sure that public housing has the resources and began to fix up these houses.
20: Trump said he didn't sign the bill because Congress hasn't passed an unrelated elections bill that doesn't have enough votes in the Senate to pass.
18: That's ABC's Chuck Sievertson. In Vietnam, 15 tourists from India were killed after a boat returning from a trip in the southern part of the country capsized. They died less than half a kilometer from the shore. That's less than a quarter of a mile. Witnesses said there was no emergency care available at the shore when survivors were brought back. I'm Brian Clark, ABC News.
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18: He's lucky to be alive. You're listening to Network Indiana. I'm Jarrett Lewis. An Indiana State Trooper is doing all right after being shot multiple times at a gas station just south of Michigan City early Friday. ISP says while the injured trooper was being sent to a hospital in South Bend, other troopers ended up finding the person who they say opened fire dead.
24: We were using aviation, drones, canines. All those resources were being used during the search for him.
18: According to State Police Sergeant Glenn Fifield, this is at least the third officer they've had shot in Northwest Indiana this year. The FBI is assisting Zionsville police and fire departments in investigating a fire that was started at a historic building in town early Friday morning. Zionsville Mayor John Stair and many other officials believe it was caused by someone setting fire to an Israeli flag placed outside the building.
25: If you let hate operate in the dark, it's going to stay in the dark. But when you shed light on it, I think people of goodwill will look at this and they'll say, you know what? They're right. This is the wrong way to act, the wrong way to behave. It's the wrong signal to send.
18: The fire caused over $150,000 in damages. No injuries were reported. Mayor Stair called the arson an attack on everyone in Zionsville. Indianapolis City County Council Republicans are calling out their Democratic colleagues for a lack of transparency following a last-minute proposal to pause new data centers. GOP members criticized Council President Mackey Lewis for announcing the moratorium just one business day before the committee meeting without providing the legislation's text.
26: I think my understanding is the amendment would erase all the language that was proposed from the MDC, and the amendment would just say some time period of moratorium.
18: Republican Council Member Michael Paul Hart says they've had quite a week of dysfunction at the city-county building, including an $80 million tax hike and canceled public safety meetings meant to discuss financial audits. And the Indiana Fever remain out west, looking to start a win streak. They're in Las Vegas tomorrow to take on the Aces in Sin City. Tip-off is set for 9 p.m. Eastern. I'm Jarrett Lewis. You're listening to Network Indiana.
27: Chris is my baby. Out of three children, he was my youngest. When Chris died, it was devastating and it was very sudden. There was a staff member from the Indiana Donor Network who talked to us about organ donation.
28: Cheryl and her family learned that her son Chris had already said yes to being an organ donor before he died.
27: I was so proud of him. Chris was able to save a life. 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
15: 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This morning, sunny with a high near 85. Tonight, clear with a low around 63. As we look ahead to Monday, sunny with a high near 88. Monday night, clear with a low around 67. Tuesday brings more sunshine with a high near 91. Currently, it's 72 and clear today. 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
0: This is a Bloomberg Money Minute. With the second quarter earnings season officially kicking off early next week, investors today drove stocks higher, getting a big boost from the market debut of South Korean memory chip maker SK Hynix, which saw its shares shoot up about 15%. And at the closing bell, the Dow was up 150 points, the NASDAQ added 75, the S&P 500 gained 32. Oil closed lower at $71.41 a barrel as tankers continued to move through the Strait of Hormuz. They're heading to the Omani side, not the Iranian side, though. Federal banking regulators giving the okay to Circle Internet Group to launch a cryptocurrency-focused bank. It'll call itself Circle National Trust. And a new survey says most employers are not covering GLP-1 meds for their workers looking to lose weight, despite Medicare deciding to cover those drugs. The International Foundation of Employee Benefit Plans says just 36% of companies cover the cost of those meds for both diabetes and weight loss. Tom Busby, Bloomberg Radio.
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11: This year's Master Farmers. I'm Eric Pfeiffer. This is Hoosier Ag Today. Earning the title Indiana Master Farmer is a big deal, a big honor. And those honors were presented last week in West Lafayette.
9: Being an Indiana Master Farmer is such a humbling experience to be elected by other people to say that I have done well in the arena of agriculture.
10: It's a real honor to be a part of that group.
12: I can't imagine a higher honor than being
4: nominated or awarded as Master Farmer.
11: Those were just a few of this year's Master Farmers, including Susan Brocksmith from Knox County. Rodney Rulin from Hamilton County shared the award with his wife, Natasha. This year's honorary Master Farmer was Barry Fisher from Putnam County. Also awarded from Posey County, dairy farmers Dale and Lisa Kester, and Stan and Ann Armstrong, cattle producers from Lawrence County. I'm Eric Pfeiffer, Hoosier Ag Today, your trusted ag source for 20 years.
12: Turning now to funeral arrangements. 80-year-old George D. Tim of Knox passed away June 25th. Masonic services will be held July 11th at Knox Masonic Lodge number 639 at 11 a.m. Central Time. Brayman & Son Memorial Chapel of Knox is in charge of arrangements. In lieu of flowers, memorials may be made to the Knox Masonic Lodge number 639 or to the donor's choice for 80-year-old George D. Tim of Knox. Richard T. Winkler of Grovertown passed away July 7th. Friends and family are invited to gather this upcoming Monday, July 13th from 10 to 2 p.m. Central Time at Reynolds Funeral Home Hamlet Chapel. Funeral services will begin at noon with burial to follow immediately at Woodlawn Cemetery in Walkerton. In lieu of flowers, memorial contributions may be made to the Grovertown Community Clubhouse in memory of Richard T. Winkler of Grovertown. Remember, you can find complete obituary information online at WKVI.com.
15: 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This morning, sunny with a high near 85. Tonight, clear with a low around 63. As we look ahead to Monday, sunny with a high near 88. Monday night, clear with a low around 67. Tuesday brings more sunshine, with a high near 91. Currently, it's 72 and clear today. I'm Bill Banks. 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
13: AP News, I'm Hayat Panjwani. The U.S. is giving Iran some demands, AP Washington correspondent Sagar Meghani.
14: Senior American officials say Washington wants Tehran to publicly state the Strait of Hormuz is open and ships crossing it will not be attacked. But shortly before they spoke,
16: responsibility for maritime navigation through the Strait of Hormuz, including its reopening and all necessary demining operations, rests exclusively with Iran.
14: Tehran's UN diplomat said Iran is willing to uphold its obligations under a tentative ceasefire deal if the U.S. does. The senior U.S. officials say Iran's internal power struggles have caused issues, accusing a rogue faction of trying to sabotage the deal. Sagar Meghani at the White House.
13: Detainees have told their lawyer that an ICE officer shot Lorenzo Salgado Araujo through the passenger window of his vehicle. AP's Ben Thomas.
17: Three men who survived a fatal shooting involving federal immigration officers in Houston this week say no officer was threatened. And Representative Sylvia Garcia says ICE's acting director confirmed to her,
19: Lorenzo Salgado Araujo was not the target of the operation.
17: Attorney Hugo Balderas Ibarra is representing the three detained witnesses.
20: His only crime was that he fit the description of another man that they were looking for.
17: Homeland Security's claim Salgado Araujo rammed an ICE vehicle, but the officers were not wearing body cameras, and the agencies released no evidence to support their version of events. And Garcia says the agents' vehicles were unmarked.
19: They should have something.
17: I'm Ben Thomas.
13: Apple on Friday accused OpenAI of stealing trade secrets as it seeks to build its own hardware for ChatGPT. That's a major rupture in a partnership between the iPhone maker and the artificial intelligence company. This is AP News. AP national political reporter Meg Kennard reports Graham Plattner has formally ended his Maine Senate run.
7: Plattner has submitted his paperwork with the Secretary of State's office, so that makes his exit official. The embattled candidate said several days ago that he intended to quit the race following an allegation of sexual assault, which he has denied. But Maine's Democratic Party has been scrambling to come up with a process to select a new nominee. State law says that they have until July 27th to do so, and the party has indicated it plans to hold a convention with delegates from across the state to come up with that nominee. Several candidates have already put themselves forth in the Maine Senate seat. It's seen as critical by Democrats as they try to regain power in Congress in the November elections.
13: Spain beat Belgium 2-1 with a late goal in the World Cup quarterfinals, advancing Spain to the semifinals. More on these stories at apnews.com. I'm Haya Panchwani, AP News.
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23: He's lucky to be alive. You're listening to Network Indiana. I'm Jarrett Lewis. An Indiana State Trooper is doing all right after being shot multiple times at a gas station just south of Michigan City early Friday. ISP says while the injured trooper was being sent to a hospital in South Bend, other troopers ended up finding the person who they say opened fire dead.
24: We were using aviation, drones, canines. All those resources were being used during the search for him.
23: According to State Police Sergeant Glenn Fifield, this is at least the third officer they've had shot in Northwest Indiana this year. The FBI is assisting Zionsville police and fire departments in investigating a fire that was started at a historic building in town early Friday morning. Zionsville Mayor John Stair and many other officials believe it was caused by someone setting fire to an Israeli flag placed outside the building.
25: If you let hate operate in the dark, it's going to stay in the dark. But when you shed light on it, I think people of goodwill will look at this and they'll say, you know what? They're right. This is the wrong way to act, the wrong way to behave. It's the wrong signal to send.
23: The fire caused over $150,000 in damages. No injuries were reported. Mayor Stair called the arson an attack on everyone in Zionsville. Indianapolis City County Council Republicans are calling out their Democratic colleagues for a lack of transparency following a last-minute proposal to pause new data centers. GOP members criticized Council President Mackey Lewis for announcing the moratorium just one business day before the committee meeting without providing the legislation's text.
26: I think my understanding is the amendment would erase all the language that was proposed from the MDC, and the amendment would just say some time period of moratorium.
23: Republican Council Member Michael Paul Hart says they've had quite a week of dysfunction at the city-county building, including an $80 million tax hike and canceled public safety meetings meant to discuss financial audits. And the Indiana Fever remain out west, looking to start a win streak. They're in Las Vegas tomorrow to take on the Aces in Sin City. Tip-off is set for 9 p.m. Eastern. I'm Jarrett Lewis. 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
27: I miss him a lot. But I know he's in heaven, and I know he's making an impact there as well.
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0: Town of Culver will begin construction on the Lakeshore Drive widening project starting on Monday, September 15th. That construction zone is located on Lakeshore Drive between State Road 10 and Academy Road. Two-way traffic will be closed. However, the town will try to maintain single-lane traffic through the area to provide access to Park and Shop as well as the First National Bank of Monterey. Any concerns or questions can be addressed to kdante@townofculver.org. The Marshall County Board of Finance will meet on Monday, September 15th at 10:30 a.m. or immediately following the commissioners' meeting in room 203 of the Marshall County building. Purpose of that meeting is for the discussion of interest earned on county accounts. On September 10th at 1:58 a.m., Plymouth police are dispatched to Baker Street for a report of a domestic violence in progress. Arriving at the scene, officers determined that the crime was not in progress and that the report had been made falsely. The calling party was eventually identified and located traveling west on Baker Street near Columbus. A traffic stop was initiated. The driver of the vehicle, Nolan Z. Kulka, 25 of South Bend, was found to be operating the vehicle while intoxicated. Kulka was arrested and charged with false reporting, obstruction of justice, and operating a vehicle with a BAC over .15. He was taken to the Marshall County Jail and issued a court date and bond. Suspects are considered innocent until proven guilty in a court of law.
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15: From the Tri-County Weather Center, I'm Bill Banks on All News 1520 WKVI. 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This morning, sunny with a high near 85. Tonight, clear with a low around 63. As we look ahead to Monday, sunny with a high near 88. Monday night, clear with a low around 67. Tuesday brings more sunshine with a high near 91. Currently, it's 72 and clear today. I'm Bill Banks. 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
5: This is a Bloomberg Money Minute. With the second quarter earnings season officially kicking off early next week, investors today drove stocks higher, getting a big boost from the market debut of South Korean memory chip maker SK Hynix, which saw its shares shoot up about 15%. And at the closing bell, the Dow was up 150 points, the NASDAQ added 75, the S&P 500 gained 32. Oil closed lower at $71.41 a barrel as tankers continued to move through the Strait of Hormuz. They're heading to the Omani side, not the Iranian side, though. Federal banking regulators giving the okay to Circle Internet Group to launch a cryptocurrency-focused bank. It'll call itself Circle National Trust. And a new survey says most employers are not covering GLP-1 meds for their workers looking to lose weight, despite Medicare deciding to cover those drugs. The International Foundation of Employee Benefit Plans says just 36% of companies cover the cost of those meds for both diabetes and weight loss. Tom Busby, Bloomberg Radio.
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11: 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The odds of him going on to fascinate millions with his talent, 1 in 260,000. The odds of this born racer having 157 career top 10 finishes in NASCAR, 1 in 125 billion. The odds of him winning both the Daytona 500 and the Brickyard 400 in the same year, 1 in 195 million. The odds of a child being diagnosed with autism, 1 in 68. 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
12: ABC News, I'm Mike Dabusky. Washington is marking the passing of South Carolina Senator Lindsey Graham. His office confirming overnight the 71-year-old died from a brief and sudden illness. President Trump calling into CNN's State of the Union this morning.
14: What a terrible loss it is. He was a great politician. He was a natural. There are very few of them. He was a natural politician, got along with everybody. When he didn't, he was very tough. He's a tough cookie, too, but he got along with everybody.
12: Former President Biden chiming in as well, writing on social media that while he and Graham disagreed often, sometimes loudly, they did agree on the profound importance of public service. Traffic is flowing in the Strait of Hormuz, according to U.S. Central Command. This despite claims from the Iranian government that the waterway is closed. Tensions have flared in the region again this weekend, with the two sides trading renewed strikes. This is ABC News. A vigil last night in Houston following the death of Lorenzo Araujo. He was the 52-year-old undocumented immigrant who was shot and killed by an ICE agent this week while on his way to work. Ani Khalil, the executive director of the Texas Gulf Coast AFL-CIO, spoke at the gathering.
16: In unmarked vehicles, with no warrant to arrest him, without lights on, drove him off the road and shot him in broad daylight. Shame. Shame on him.
12: The Department of Homeland Security has admitted Araujo was not their target, but resembled the person they were looking for. The semifinals for the World Cup are now set after Argentina bested Switzerland last night. They'll take on England on Wednesday. France, meanwhile, squares off against Spain on Tuesday. It was the running of the Bulls this weekend in New Orleans. Minus the Bulls, participants for the city's 20th annual San Fermin Festival dressed in traditional red and white. Roller skaters acting as bulls. Mike Dabusky, ABC News.
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17: He's lucky to be alive. You're listening to Network Indiana. I'm Jarrett Lewis. An Indiana State Trooper is doing all right after being shot multiple times at a gas station just south of Michigan City early Friday. ISP says while the injured trooper was being sent to a hospital in South Bend, other troopers ended up finding the person who they say opened fire dead.
18: We were using aviation, drones, cannons. All those resources were being used during the search for him.
17: According to State Police Sergeant Glenn Fifield, this is at least the third officer they've had shot in Northwest Indiana this year. The FBI is assisting Zionsville police and fire departments in investigating a fire that was started at a historic building in town early Friday morning. Zionsville Mayor John Stair and many other officials believe it was caused by someone setting fire to an Israeli flag placed outside the building.
21: If you let hate operate in the dark, it's going to stay in the dark. But when you shed light on it, I think people of goodwill will look at this and they'll say, you know what? They're right. This is the wrong way to act, the wrong way to behave. It's the wrong signal to send.
17: The fire caused over $150,000 in damages. No injuries were reported. Mayor Stair called the arson an attack on everyone in Zionsville. Indianapolis City County Council Republicans are calling out their Democratic colleagues for a lack of transparency following a last-minute proposal to pause new data centers. GOP members criticized Council President Mackey Lewis for announcing the moratorium just one business day before the committee meeting without providing the legislation's text.
22: I think my understanding is the amendment would erase all the language that was proposed from the MDC, and the amendment would just say some time period of moratorium.
17: Republican Council Member Michael Paul Hart says they've had quite a week of dysfunction at the city-county building, including an $80 million tax hike and canceled public safety meetings meant to discuss financial audits. And the Indiana Fever remain out west, looking to start a win streak. They're in Las Vegas tomorrow to take on the Aces in Sin City. Tip-off is set for 9 p.m. Eastern. I'm Jarrett Lewis. 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
23: I miss him a lot. But I know he's in heaven, and I know he's making an impact there as well.
25: The Stark County Coroner's Office and the Indiana Department of Health are encouraging residents to take steps to protect themselves from cyclosporiasis, which is a foodborne illness caused by a microscopic parasite. As health officials investigate a multi-state increase in cases across the Midwest, including in Ohio and Michigan.
26: I'm Becca Shepherd for Stark County Family Dentistry from the WKVI Information Center.
25: The agencies recently shared information from the Centers for Disease Control and Prevention, outlining ways to reduce the risk of infection. According to the CDC, cyclosporiasis is spread by consuming food or water contaminated with the parasite, and the illness is most often linked to fresh produce and typically occurs in the U.S. during spring and summer months. Current investigations into the ongoing increase in cases have not yet identified a specific food source. While the CDC recommends thoroughly washing fresh fruits and vegetables under running water before eating them to help reduce dirt and some germs, the agency notes that it may not completely remove the parasite, and cooking produce to the appropriate temperature is the most effective way to kill it. Health officials also advise washing hands with soap and water before preparing or eating food, after using the restroom, after changing diapers, and after handling any animals. Kitchen utensils, cutting boards, and countertops should also be cleaned after preparing fresh produce. Those planning to travel in the LaPorte area tomorrow morning should expect temporary road closures and traffic restrictions as athletes take part in the 46th annual LaPorte Triathlon. The race begins at 8 a.m. Central Time Saturday, July 11th, and is expected to finish by approximately 10:30 a.m. Participants will complete a 500-yard swim in Stone Lake, followed by a 12.4-mile bicycle ride and a 5-kilometer run. The race course includes streets surrounding Soldiers Memorial Park as well as Small Road from Garden Street to County Road 700 West. To prepare for the event, the northern portion of the Stone Lake Beach House parking lot will be closed beginning today and is expected to reopen around noon tomorrow after the bike staging area is removed. Beachgoers may instead use the horseshoe parking area near the beach house, the grass overflow lot, or the parking lot across from the accessible watercraft launch. The race course will be closed to through traffic beginning around 7:45 a.m. tomorrow morning. Police officers and course monitors will restrict access to the route, although residents who live along the course will be allowed to enter and exit during slower periods of the race at the discretion of course monitors. Event organizers are also reminding motorists that cyclists will be traveling at high speeds along the course, and drivers who must access roads within the race area are urged to use extra caution when approaching intersections or pulling out of driveways. The town of Francisville issued an announcement yesterday, Thursday, July 9th. The announcement stated that the Francisville town office will be closed next week from Monday, July 13th through Friday, July 17th. The office will resume its regular business hours beginning on Monday, July 20th. The announcement didn't indicate a reason for the closing. Again, the town of Francisville office will be closed next week from Monday, July 13th, all the way through Friday, July 17th, and will resume regular business hours on Monday, July 20th. The Eastern Pulaski Community School Corporation Board of School Trustees will meet this upcoming Monday, July 13th in a regular session before holding an executive session to interview prospective employees. The public meeting is scheduled to begin at 5:30 p.m. Eastern Time in the Meeting Conference Center at Winnemac Community High School, which is located at 715 School Drive in Winnemac. Among agenda items, board members are expected to consider the second reading of a NEOLA policy update, a CEP shared services agreement, donations, the 2027 budget calendar, a food service bid, and an emergency hire authorization. The board will also hear the superintendent's report before concluding the public session. An executive session will be held immediately following the regular meeting. According to the agenda and in accordance with Indiana laws, it has been shared that the purpose of this executive session is to receive information about and to interview prospective employees. A reminder that no final action may be taken during an executive session. While the regular session is open to the public, executive sessions are closed to the public. WKVI News and information on the hour is brought to you by Dr. Andrew Frazier and the staff over at Stark County Family Dentistry in Knox. 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I'm Becca Shepherd from the WKVI Information Center. 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
0: I'm Ryan Martin on Hoosier Ag Today with Midday Market and Weather Analysis, brought to you by Louis Dreyfus in Claypool, currently paying a 25-cent positive basis versus the November futures. For soybeans delivered through the end of this month, call with questions 574-566-2113. Markets trying to finish the week mostly green here this morning. Corn and beans late to the party as we were red coming out of the overnight session, but now are up about 6 to 8 on the beans. For now, 3 to 5 on corn. Wheat's where it's at today. 20-cent plus gains in Chicago and Kansas City. The French corn crop ratings dropped again. The French wheat crop looks dismal. It's hot. It's awful in Europe. It's getting warmer. A huge heat dome in place over the hard red winter wheat belt and spring wheat belts as we move from this weekend through next week. Hard red winter wheat shouldn't matter. We know that crop is awful. But the weather is going to be the story all next week as the heat really settles in. I'm Ryan Mark.
3: 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This afternoon, sunny with a high near 85. Tonight, clear with a low around 63. On Monday, sunny with a high near 88. Monday night will be clear with a low around 67. Tuesday brings more sunshine and a high near 91. Currently, it's 82 and clear. I'm Bill Banks. 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
5: This is a Bloomberg Money Minute. With the second quarter earnings season officially kicking off early next week, investors today drove stocks higher, getting a big boost from the market debut of South Korean memory chip maker SK Hynix, which saw its shares shoot up about 15%. And at the closing bell, the Dow was up 150 points, the NASDAQ added 75, the S&P 500 gained 32. Oil closed lower at $71.41 a barrel as tankers continued to move through the Strait of Hormuz. They're heading to the Omani side, not the Iranian side, though. Federal banking regulators giving the okay to Circle Internet Group to launch a cryptocurrency-focused bank. It'll call itself Circle National Trust. And a new survey says most employers are not covering GLP-1 meds for their workers looking to lose weight, despite Medicare deciding to cover those drugs. The International Foundation of Employee Benefit Plans says just 36% of companies cover the cost of those meds for both diabetes and weight loss. Tom Busby, Bloomberg Radio.
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35: Cash grain markets have been moving against the season trend. Indiana agriculture comes alive next week. This is Hoosier Ag Today. I'm Greg Allen. Over the past month, cash grain markets have been moving against the seasonal trend. New research from Purdue University shows corn and soybean basis levels strengthened across much of the eastern corn belt during June, when basis typically weakens as supplies remain available and new crop expectations grow. Josh Strine, a graduate research assistant in agricultural economics at Purdue University, says corn basis against the July futures contract strengthened in 38 of the 40 crop reporting districts tracked across the region.
7: The defining feature of the current basis map is the increasing basis from west to east. In Ohio, corn basis is running well above the three-year historical average across every tracked district. Northeast Ohio is the most extreme example. Basis in the district is currently even with July futures and 27 cents above the historical average for this time of year. Indiana is broadly above the historical averages as well, with many districts carrying positive or near even corn basis.
35: And with soybeans, Strine says basis held steady or strengthened across all tracked districts.
7: In Indiana, basis is just 2 cents below July futures and well above the historical average. Michigan has the strongest soybean basis relative to historical averages in the region. Southeast and West Central Michigan are both running 30 cents or more above their two-year averages. Basis in these districts remain negative in absolute terms, around 10 to 20 cents per bushel below July futures.
35: For farmers with grain still in storage, the stronger basis has created opportunities to improve cash prices without relying solely on futures market gains. Strine says basis will continue to be a key factor to watch as the market shifts its focus toward the size of this year's harvest. Find Josh Strine's full report on our website, HoosierAgToday.com. The rich history of Indiana agriculture will come alive next week in Pulaski County as a sea of beautifully restored red and green vintage tractors will cover Winnemac Town Park. C.J. Miller has more.
12: The sound of antique tractors will fill the air July 16th through 19th at the Pulaski County Fairgrounds as the Northern Indiana Power from the Past is preparing for its 49th annual Summer Power Show. 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
3: Turning now to funeral arrangements. 80-year-old George D. Tim of Knox passed away June 25th. Masonic services will be held July 11th at Knox Masonic Lodge No. 639 at 11 a.m. Central Time. Brayman & Son Memorial Chapel of Knox is in charge of arrangements. In lieu of flowers, memorials may be made to the Knox Masonic Lodge No. 639 or to the donor's choice for 80-year-old George D. Tim of Knox. Richard T. Winkler of Grovertown passed away July 7th. Friends and family are invited to gather this upcoming Monday, July 13th from 10 to 2 p.m. Central Time at Reynolds Funeral Home Hamlet Chapel. Funeral services will begin at noon with burial to follow immediately at Woodlawn Cemetery in Walkerton. In lieu of flowers, memorial contributions may be made to the Grovertown Community Clubhouse in memory of Richard T. Winkler of Grovertown. Remember, you can find complete obituary information online at WKVI.com.
4: I'm Ryan Martin on Hoosier Ag Today with Midday Market and Weather Analysis brought to you by Louis Dreyfus in Claypool, currently paying a 25-cent positive basis versus the November futures. For soybeans delivered through the end of this month, call with questions 574-566-2113. Market's trying to finish the week mostly green here this morning. Corn and beans late to the party as we were red coming out of the overnight session, but now are up about 6 to 8 on beans. For now, 3 to 5 on corn. Wheat's where it's at today. 20-cent plus gains in Chicago and Kansas City. The French corn crop ratings dropped again. The French wheat crop looks dismal. It's hot. It's awful in Europe. It's getting warmer. A huge heat dome in place over the hard red winter wheat belt and spring wheat belts as we move from this weekend through next week. Hard red winter wheat shouldn't matter. We know that crop is awful. But the weather is going to be the story all next week as the heat really settles in. I'm Ryan Martin.
5: From the Tri-County Weather Center, I'm Bill Banks on All News 1520 WKVI. 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This afternoon, sunny with a high near 85. Tonight, clear with a low around 63. On Monday, sunny with a high near 88. Monday night will be clear with a low around 67. Tuesday brings more sunshine and a high near 91. Currently, it's 82 and clear. I'm Bill Banks. 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
10: Third time this Major League Baseball season.
11: That one's down the line. Tristan Peters, a triple shy of the cycle. Will he go for it? He's rounding second. Here comes the throw. Tristan Peters.
10: That's from White Sox TV. I'm Network Indiana's Nathaniel Finch. The White Sox win 14-1 at home against the Athletics. And you heard it there. Tristan Peters with the league's third cycle of the season. Elsewhere across the Midwest, Hunter Green dazzles.

0: for the Cincinnati Reds. 4-0 winners last night against the Cubs. Green, 7 innings, 12 strikeouts thrown in just his second start of this season. The Tigers beat the Phillies 10-2 at home. The Guardians over the Marlins 3-2 in Miami. It's a win for the Indiana Pacers in NBA Summer League action. And the debut of former Purdue great, newest Pacer, Braden Smith. 99-93 is the final against the Cleveland Cavaliers. And while Smith scores just 5 points on 1 of 8 from the field, he records 8 rebounds, 4 assists, and 3 steals in his Summer League debut. Indiana will continue Summer League action today. They take on the 76ers in Las Vegas at 5:30 Eastern tonight, and again playing on Monday and throughout next week. The Indianapolis Colts sit about 2 weeks away from the start of training camp. And the closer we get, the better and better quarterback Daniel Jones looks in his recovery from an Achilles tear.
1: Yeah, I'm feeling good. Feeling good. I think I've made, you know, a good bit of progress since mini camp, and we'll continue to do that, you know, these next 2 weeks before camp and then on through camp. But I'm feeling really good and feel like I'm in a good spot.
0: Nathaniel Finch, Network Indiana.
2: So, tributes from around the world to Republican U.S. Senator Lindsey Graham, who died last night at the age of 71 after a sudden illness.
3: Such an American patriot. He was unabashedly for America, and he was unabashedly against the enemies of America.
2: Israeli Prime Minister Benjamin Netanyahu, Senate Majority Leader John Thune called Graham a strong ally to freedom-loving countries across the globe. High water has receded in southeastern Missouri following catastrophic flash flooding.
4: Recovery crews are assessing damage and clearing debris using specialized equipment. The Missouri DOT inspecting and repairing flood-damaged roads.
2: That's Fox Weather's Jane Minar. At least one person is reported dead. Hundreds of people have been rescued or evacuated. 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
9: He's lucky to be alive. You're listening to Network Indiana. I'm Jarrett Lewis. An Indiana State Trooper is doing all right after being shot multiple times at a gas station just south of Michigan City early Friday. ISP says while the injured trooper was being sent to a hospital in South Bend, other troopers ended up finding the person who they say opened fire dead.
10: We were using aviation, drones, canines. All those resources were being used during the search for him.
9: According to State Police Sergeant Glenn Fifield, this is at least the third officer they've had shot in Northwest Indiana this year. The FBI is assisting Zionsville police and fire departments in investigating a fire that was started at a historic building in town early Friday morning. Zionsville Mayor John Stair and many other officials believe it was caused by someone setting fire to an Israeli flag placed outside the building.
11: If you let hate operate in the dark, it's going to stay in the dark. But when you shed light on it, I think people of goodwill will look at this and they'll say, you know what? They're right. This is the wrong way to act, the wrong way to behave. It's the wrong signal to send.
9: The fire caused over $150,000 in damages. No injuries were reported. Mayor Stair called the arson an attack on everyone in Zionsville. Indianapolis City County Council Republicans are calling out their Democratic colleagues for a lack of transparency following a last-minute proposal to pause new data centers. GOP members criticized Council President Mackey Lewis for announcing the moratorium just one business day before the committee meeting without providing the legislation's text.
12: I think my understanding is the amendment would erase all the language that was proposed from the MDC, and the amendment would just say some time period of moratorium.
9: Republican Councilmember Michael Paul Hart says they've had quite a week of dysfunction at the city-county building, including an $80 million tax hike and canceled public safety meetings meant to discuss financial audits. And the Indiana Fever remain out west, looking to start a win streak. They're in Las Vegas tomorrow to take on the Aces in Sin City. Tip-off is set for 9 p.m. Eastern. I'm Jarrett Lewis. 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
13: I miss him a lot, but I know he's in heaven, and I know he's making an impact there as well.
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16: Councilors, we've had the public hearing. We've heard discussion. We've had letters of recommendation. What is the pleasure of the council?
17: Bill, I would make a motion to suspend the rules on third pass and pass on third read.
16: Ms. Monroe moves to suspend the rules and pass on third read. May I have a second?
18: Second.
16: Second by Mr. Neer. Roll call, please.
18: Mr. Clevenger?
16: Aye.
18: Mrs. Monroe?
17: Aye.
18: Mr. Neer?
19: Aye.
18: Mr. Tardy?
19: Aye.
16: The ordinance has been adopted.
15: With that, the town of Culver became the latest community to approve a DORA in the state of Indiana or a designated outdoor refreshment area in the downtown. Measure passed unanimously with overwhelming public support during the public meeting. There were no attendees that spoke against the measure. A DORA is a state-authorized district where adults 21 and older can purchase alcoholic beverages from participating vendors and consume them outdoors within specifically marked boundaries. Authorized in Indiana in 2023, over 50 Hoosier communities have adopted these zones to boost downtown foot traffic and support local businesses. Culver joins Rochester, Goshen, and Warsaw as towns in our area with a DORA. Culver Town Council held a work session before its regular monthly meeting on Thursday night with those involved with the redevelopment of the Culver Theater property on Lakeshore Drive in downtown Culver. Demolition of the old structure took place on July 6th, and the nonprofit group, the Max and Cucky Performing Arts Theater Foundation, has been working with the town since early this year. It's been raising money and planning the replacement of the historic structure with a larger modern performing arts venue. Early in the year, the group contracted with a small theater business consultant, Web Management Services, to undertake several studies. Kurt Neubauer, president of the nonprofit, reported to council on the initial studies by Webb.
20: It's just pretty plain obvious that having a single screen cinema is not really an effective use of space or even a remotely highly used facility. Our consultants made it very clear to us that trying to run any type of single screen movie theater would make no revenue at all and would really sit empty most of the time.
15: Current plans would include two multi-purpose rooms, a flat-floored performance area, and retractable seating, along with a catering kitchen, and currently the possibility of a dining area on the roof of the structure.
20: Well, I have to say, early in our thinking, you know, as people were just throwing things on the table and we were having a lot of fun, you know, the thought of something on the roof really got people very excited. Number one, because it would keep people there, and it would be an exciting space, we think. But it would also be a revenue producer for the theater.
15: For more information, you can visit culvertheater.org. Indiana State Police Trooper continues his recovery in a South Bend hospital after being shot in the line of duty. Sergeant Justin Heflin underwent successful surgery and is in good spirits, according to the ISP. The suspect, identified as Kevin Ward Myers, stole a silver Ford F-150 during a test drive at a Michigan City dealership and was later spotted at a casino trying to swap license plates. After a police chase, the suspect shot Sergeant Heflin multiple times at a gas station. Myers was later found dead in a cornfield with multiple gunshot wounds. Is there life on Mars? David Bowie asks. Well, historic discovery on the planet has a Purdue University connection. Jeanette Cruz reports.
19: Scientists operating NASA's Perseverance rover have discovered organic molecules inside an ancient Martian riverbed for the very first time. Purdue professor Roger Weens says the find brings us one step closer to answering a pivotal question.
21: But Mars does not have much organic material. And so the question is, what little organic material Mars has, is it from ancient life or is it simply out there from the cosmos?
19: A sample will be sent back for analysis. Jeanette Cruz, Network Indiana.
15: I'm Rusty Nixon, Max 98.3 FM News. 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
22: I'm Ryan Martin on Hoosier Ag Today with Midday Market and Weather Analysis, brought to you by Louis Dreyfus in Claypool, currently paying a 25-cent positive basis versus the November futures. For soybeans delivered through the end of this month, call with questions 574-566-2113. Markets trying to finish the week mostly green here this morning. Corn and beans late to the party as we were red coming out of the overnight session, but now are up about 6 to 8 on the beans. Well, 3 to 5 on corn. Wheat's where it's at today. 20-cent plus gains in Chicago and Kansas City. The French corn crop ratings dropped again. The French wheat crop looks dismal. It's hot. It's awful in Europe. It's getting warmer. A huge heat dome in place over the hard red winter wheat belt and spring wheat belts as we move from this weekend through next week. Hard red winter wheat shouldn't matter. We know that crop is awful. But the weather is going to be the story all next week as the heat really settles in. I'm Ryan Martin.
23: 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This afternoon, sunny with a high near 85. Tonight, clear with a low around 63. On Monday, sunny with a high near 88. Monday night will be clear with a low around 67. Tuesday brings more sunshine and a high near 91. Currently, it's 82 and clear. I'm Bill Banks. 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
28: This is a Bloomberg Money Minute. With the second quarter earnings season officially kicking off early next week, investors today drove stocks higher, getting a big boost from the market debut of South Korean memory chip maker SK Hynix, which saw its shares shoot up about 15%. And at the closing bell, the Dow was up 150 points, the NASDAQ added 75, the S&P 500 gained 32. Oil closed lower at $71.41 a barrel as tankers continued to move through the Strait of Hormuz. They're heading to the Omani side, not the Iranian side, though. Federal banking regulators giving the okay to Circle Internet Group to launch a cryptocurrency-focused bank. It'll call itself Circle National Trust. And a new survey says most employers are not covering GLP-1 meds for their workers looking to lose weight, despite Medicare deciding to cover those drugs. The International Foundation of Employee Benefit Plans says just 36% of companies cover the cost of those meds for both diabetes and weight loss. Tom Busby, Bloomberg Radio.
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4: This is Hoosier Ag Today. It's the Monday Farm Market Preview, a brand new week, but we'll be looking at some of the consistent factors that may impact markets, certainly overseas. But Brian Basting, Advanced Trading, it's July, the middle of the month, so we're going to look at weather too.
5: No doubt that weather's got to be front and center. Now we'll look at the weekend rainfall totals. We'll also be looking at the maps that will extend from 10 to 14 days out here. Hopefully we can get some cool weather for pollination, but markets can be very sensitive one way or another, Andy. We'll also be looking at the latest geopolitical developments. There certainly was some unsettled news in the Black Sea region there on Friday. We'll see how that transpired over the weekend, what the latest developments there are. We'll also continue to monitor China, Andy. We did see some sales last week of soybeans to China, and we'll continue to monitor that with the daily sales reports. Finally, we'll look at the latest crop ratings from USDA.
4: That's Brian Basting, and I'm Andy Eubank. Hoosier Ag Today, 20 years serving Indiana farmers.
22: I'm Ryan Martin on Hoosier Ag Today with Midday Market and Weather Analysis brought to you by Louis Dreyfus in Claypool, currently paying a 25-cent positive basis versus the November futures. For soybeans delivered through the end of this month, call with questions 574-566-2113. Markets trying to finish the week mostly green here this morning. Corn and beans late to the party as we were red coming out of the overnight session, but now are up about 6 to 8 on the beans. For, well, 3 to 5 on corn. Wheat's where it's at today. 20 cent plus gains in Chicago and Kansas City. The French corn crop ratings dropped again. The French wheat crop looks dismal. It's hot. It's awful in Europe. It's getting warmer. A huge heat dome in place over the hard red winter wheat belt and spring wheat belts as we move from this weekend through next week. Hard red winter wheat shouldn't matter. We know that crop is awful. But the weather is going to be the story all next week as the heat really settles in. I'm Ryan Martin.
23: From the Tri-County Weather Center, I'm Bill Banks on All News 1520 WKVI. 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This afternoon, sunny with a high near 85. Tonight, clear with a low around 63. On Monday, sunny with a high near 88. Monday night will be clear with a low around 67. Tuesday brings more sunshine and a high near 91. Currently, it's 82 and clear. I'm Bill Banks. 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
15: We had a chance to sit down with New Plymouth Athletic Director Ryan Welch, talk about a number of things, and one of them was his experience on the field when he was a player at Plymouth. 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
15: 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The historic Monon Bell Classic, a college football rivalry between Wabash and DePauw since 1890. It's going to be held at Ball State's Schumann Stadium in Muncie this year. Relocation for the game is due to DePauw's stadium demolition. It's the first time the game won't be played at either university since 1922. DePauw will be the designated home team. Tickets for that 132nd Monon Bell Classic on November 14th will go on sale in September. That's your sports check. Don't forget, you want your sports news 24/7? 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Our Facebook page as well, Sports to the Max. And podcast, you missed something that you really wish you'd heard? 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I'm Rusty Nixon, Max 98.3 FM, part of the winning team at Kankakee Valley Broadcasting.
26: ABC News, I'm Mike Dubusky. Washington is marking the passing of South Carolina Senator Lindsey Graham. His office confirming overnight the 71-year-old died from a brief and sudden illness. President Trump calling into CNN's State of the Union this morning.
8: What a terrible loss it is. He's a great politician. He was a natural, there are very few of them. He was a natural politician, got along with everybody. When he didn't, he was very tough. He was a tough cookie too, but he got along with everybody.
26: Former President Biden chiming in as well, writing on social media that while he and Graham disagreed often, sometimes loudly, they did agree on the profound importance of public service. Traffic is flowing in the Strait of Hormuz, according to U.S. Central Command. This despite claims from the Iranian government that the waterway is closed. Tensions have flared in the region again this weekend, with the two sides trading renewed strikes. This is ABC News. A vigil last night in Houston following the death of Lorenzo Araujo. He was the 52-year-old undocumented immigrant who was shot and killed by an ICE agent this week while on his way to work. Hani Khalil, the executive director of the Texas Gulf Coast AFL-CIO, spoke at the gathering.
9: In unmarked vehicles, with no warrant to arrest him, without lights on, drove him off the road and shot him in broad daylight. Shame. Shame on them.
26: The Department of Homeland Security has admitted Araujo was not their target, but resembled the person they were looking for. The semifinals for the World Cup are now set after Argentina bested Switzerland last night. They'll take on England on Wednesday. France, meanwhile, squares off against Spain on Tuesday. It was the running of the bulls this weekend in New Orleans. Minus the bulls, participants for the city's 20th annual San Fermin Festival dressed in traditional red and white, roller skaters acting as bulls. Mike Dubusky, ABC News.
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12: He's lucky to be alive. You're listening to Network Indiana. I'm Jarrett Lewis. An Indiana State Trooper is doing all right after being shot multiple times at a gas station just south of Michigan City early Friday. ISP says while the injured trooper was being sent to a hospital in South Bend, other troopers ended up finding the person who they say opened fire dead.
13: We were using aviation, drones, cannons. All those resources were being used during the search for him.
12: According to State Police Sergeant Glenn Fifield, this is at least the third officer they've had shot in Northwest Indiana this year. The FBI is assisting Zionsville police and fire departments in investigating a fire that was started at a historic building in town early Friday morning. Zionsville Mayor John Stair and many other officials believe it was caused by someone setting fire to an Israeli flag placed outside the building.
14: If you let hate operate in the dark, it's going to stay in the dark. But when you shed light on it, I think people of goodwill will look at this and they'll say, you know what? They're right. This is the wrong way to act, the wrong way to behave. It's the wrong signal to send.
12: The fire caused over $150,000 in damages. No injuries were reported. Mayor Stair called the arson an attack on everyone in Zionsville. Indianapolis City County Council Republicans are calling out their Democratic colleagues for a lack of transparency following a last-minute proposal to pause new data centers. GOP members criticized Council President Mackey Lewis for announcing the moratorium just one business day before the committee meeting without providing the legislation's text.
16: I think my understanding is the amendment would erase all the language that was proposed from the MDC, and the amendment would just say some time period of moratorium.
12: Republican council member Michael Paul Hart says they've had quite a week of dysfunction at the city-county building, including an $80 million tax hike and canceled public safety meetings meant to discuss financial audits. And the Indiana Fever remain out west, looking to start a win streak. They're in Las Vegas tomorrow to take on the Aces in Sin City. Tip-off is set for 9 p.m. Eastern. I'm Jarrett Lewis. 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
17: I miss him a lot. But I know he's in heaven, and I know he's making an impact there as well.
19: The Stark County Coroner's Office and the Indiana Department of Health are encouraging residents to take steps to protect themselves from cyclosporiasis, which is a foodborne illness caused by a microscopic parasite. As health officials investigate a multi-state increase in cases across the Midwest, including in Ohio and Michigan.
20: I'm Becca Shepherd for Stark County Family Dentistry from the WKVI Information Center.
19: The agencies recently shared information from the Centers for Disease Control and Prevention, outlining ways to reduce the risk of infection. According to the CDC, cyclosporiasis is spread by consuming food or water contaminated with the parasite, and the illness is most often linked to fresh produce and typically occurs in the U.S. during spring and summer months. Current investigations into the ongoing increase in cases have not yet identified a specific food source. While the CDC recommends thoroughly washing fresh fruits and vegetables under running water before eating them to help reduce dirt and some germs, the agency notes that it may not completely remove the parasite, and cooking produce to the appropriate temperature is the most effective way to kill it. Health officials also advise washing hands with soap and water before preparing or eating food, after using the restroom, after changing diapers, and after handling any animals. Kitchen utensils, cutting boards, and countertops should also be cleaned after preparing fresh produce. Those planning to travel in the LaPorte area tomorrow morning should expect temporary road closures and traffic restrictions as athletes take part in the 46th annual LaPorte Triathlon. The race begins at 8 a.m. Central Time Saturday, July 11th, and is expected to finish by approximately 10:30 a.m. Participants will complete a 500-yard swim in Stone Lake, followed by a 12.4-mile bicycle ride and a 5-kilometer run. The race course includes streets surrounding Soldiers Memorial Park as well as Small Road from Garden Street to County Road 700 West. To prepare for the event, the northern portion of the Stone Lake Beach House parking lot will be closed beginning today and is expected to reopen around noon tomorrow after the bike staging area is removed. Beachgoers may instead use the horseshoe parking area near the beach house, the grass overflow lot, or the parking lot across from the accessible watercraft launch. The race course will be closed to through traffic beginning around 7:45 a.m. tomorrow morning. Police officers and course monitors will restrict access to the route, although residents who live along the course will be allowed to enter and exit during slower periods of the race at the discretion of course monitors. Event organizers are also reminding motorists that cyclists will be traveling at high speeds along the course, and drivers who must access roads within the race area are urged to use extra caution when approaching intersections or pulling out of driveways. The town of Francisville issued an announcement yesterday, Thursday, July 9th. The announcement stated that the Francisville town office will be closed next week from Monday, July 13th through Friday, July 17th. The office will resume its regular business hours beginning on Monday, July 20th. The announcement didn't indicate a reason for the closing. Again, the town of Francisville office will be closed next week from Monday, July 13th, all the way through Friday, July 17th, and will resume regular business hours on Monday, July 20th. The Eastern Pulaski Community School Corporation Board of School Trustees will meet this upcoming Monday, July 13th, in a regular session before holding an executive session to interview prospective employees. The public meeting is scheduled to begin at 5:30 p.m. Eastern Time in the Meeting Conference Center at Winnemac Community High School, which is located at 715 School Drive in Winnemac. Among agenda items, board members are expected to consider the second reading of a NEOLA policy update, a CEP shared services agreement, donations, the 2027 budget calendar, a food service bid, and an emergency hire authorization. The board will also hear the superintendent's report before concluding the public session. An executive session will be held immediately following the regular meeting. According to the agenda and in accordance with Indiana laws, it has been shared that the purpose of this executive session is to receive information about and to interview prospective employees. A reminder that no final action may be taken during an executive session. While the regular session is open to the public, executive sessions are closed to the public. WKVI News and information on the hour is brought to you by Dr. Andrew Frazier and the staff over at Stark County Family Dentistry in Knox. 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I'm Becca Shepherd from the WKVI Information Center. 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
0: I'm Ryan Martin on Hoosier Ag Today with Midday Market and Weather Analysis, brought to you by Louis Dreyfus in Claypool, currently paying a 25-cent positive basis versus the November futures. For soybeans delivered through the end of this month, call with questions 574-566-2113. Markets trying to finish the week mostly green here this morning. Corn and beans late to the party as we were red coming out of the overnight session, but now are up about 6 to 8 on the beans. Well, 3 to 5 on corn. Wheat's where it's at today. 20-cent plus gains in Chicago and Kansas City. The French corn crop ratings dropped again. The French wheat crop looks dismal. It's hot. It's awful in Europe. It's getting warmer. A huge heat dome in place over the hard red winter wheat belt and spring wheat belts as we move from this weekend through next week. Hard red winter wheat shouldn't matter. We know that crop is awful. But the weather is going to be the story all next week as the heat really settles in. I'm Ryan Mark.
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34: 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Well, this week, America marks its 250th birthday, and so we'll look at this from a couple different perspectives, one historical and one economic. We start with a conversation with Indiana historian Dr. Daniel Miller. Miller, a consulting leadership historian and Columbia Club member, walked us through how America marked its 50th, 100th, 150th, and 200th birthdays, and found today's divisions are nothing new.
8: Well, this week marks the 250th anniversary or 250th birthday of the founding of the greatest republic in the history of the universe, the United States of America. But America's had a lot of things over the 250 years, particularly the roles of leadership and different presidents, different types of leaders. So join us on the newsline is an old friend, my good friend, Dr. Daniel Miller, leadership consultant. So Daniel, my friend, also local historian. But Dan, my friend, thank you very much for being with us and happy birthday, America.
9: Happy birthday. And thank you so much for having me. I greatly appreciate it.
8: So what's the difference between America being 249 versus 251 versus 250?
9: Well, part of it, I think, is just human math, where there are some numbers that mean more than others. You know, your 50th birthday means more than your 47th, typically. Your 25th anniversary means more than your 13th, typically. So this is part of that, where we just happen to land on a number of 250 that has just a meaning all to itself, and we've had it before. You know, we've had big numbers before. I've done some work on that, in fact, about 50 and 100 and 150 and 200, and now we're looking at 250.
8: So let's start with the 50th anniversary of the founding of the republic. I want to say that would have been
9: 1826.
8: Okay. So what was going on back then?
9: Well, a lot of the same thing now. You have a major political figure on the presidential level who had run for president, lost, was convinced that the election was rigged. His followers, who tended to be outside of the established political world, agreed with him, and he set about to make it right. Now, he was not in the White House at the time. We're talking about Andrew Jackson. The man who had defeated him, John Quincy Adams, was the president. But there's bitterness between the two political parties, or the political parties, I should say. There's a lot of suspicion around unfair practices on the election level. And so that probably rings fairly familiar to people today.
8: Yes, it does. Like I said, the more things change, the more they stay exactly the same.
9: Right.
8: Let's fast forward another 50 years to 1876.
9: Hey, before I leave that, can I throw out one last thought, because it's super, super important for us, which is when I looked at what I called the big four, you know, 50, 100, 150, 200. When I looked at the big four, one thing really popped out as a kind of a takeaway and a thread was that on the one hand, you had big planned events. But on the other hand, you had things that were completely unplanned and unexpected, and those were often the things that had the biggest impact, for better or for worse, on the memory of the occasion. And so I'll give you the example from 1826. They've got stuff planned, and one of the big things planned is the opening of a new transportation technology, which is the Erie Canal. And that's to coincide with July 4th, 1826. And that's a big deal. However, something else happened that day that nobody planned and nobody wanted, which was several states separated by each other. John Adams and Thomas Jefferson die on the same day. Two of the five members of the committee that drafts the Declaration of Independence die on its 50th birthday on the same day. And that hit people hard. So it's really the eulogy of those two guys that becomes the centerpiece of the 50th anniversary.
8: It's interesting, too, you bring up Adams and Jefferson, because they were so instrumental in the founding of the Republic.
9: Absolutely. Founding of the Republic and probably the first two, on the presidential level who ended up hating each other for a while because of political partisanship. Now they reconcile, but it just goes to show you that the vitriol, the hostility, and the tensions really are kind of baked in. They're woven into the fabric of the thing. And the question is, how do you eliminate it? The question is, how do you manage it?
8: Our guest in the program today is our good friend, Dr. Daniel Miller, a fellow member of the Columbia Club and also local historian, and with all the focus on leadership over the course of our history. And so we're talking about America's 250th birthday that we're celebrating on the 4th of July this week, but also just sort of a historical perspective of the big birthday, of the big holidays, the big birthdays, the 50, 100, 150, and 200. So Dan, let's fast forward to 100 years old. It's 1876. We're about a few years after the Civil War. We got Reconstruction, Rutherford B. Hayes, Grover Cleveland, Benjamin Harrison. I call it the bearded president. The bearded president.
9: Right. That's exactly true. Interesting thing here. So there's an enormous set or pair of conflicting agendas. You have one agenda that wants more than anything in the world to end the Civil War that ended 11 years before. So the hostility and all of that, that there's a group that wants to set that aside and move on. However, that clashes with another agenda by other groups, which is they want to continue to push to fulfill the promises of the Declaration. So they're not as interested in emphasizing the unity or the reunity of things. They're interested in fulfillment of obligations and commitments that they see having been made in 1776. And you probably know where I'm going with this. There's two primary groups. One, Black Americans, led by Frederick Douglass, and one is women, led by Elizabeth Cady Stanton and others. So both groups want to use the 100th anniversary as a platform for highlighting their condition and the promises made to their part of the American citizenry. So that's a big feature of it. Now, here's something coming along for the first time in 1876, and it's still with us today. Business. Business finds the day as a great sales opportunity. So if you manufacture cups, well, then by gosh, you're going to make a centennial cup. If you manufacture shirts, you're going to make centennial shirts and socks and shoes and on and on and on. If you have a hotel, you want to emphasize special holiday rates for the centennial traveler. So business ties in to the celebration in a way that it's never done before. I think we see now that's set the groundwork for what we have today in that kind of commercial aspect of the holiday. So that's a big part of it. Last thing I'll say about this, it's a World's Fair, and that's very important to know. It is the 1876 World's Fair by design in Philadelphia. And so it is a global event that emphasizes American greatness and American progress and the American future. So remember we talked about the Erie Canal back in 1826? Well, multiply that by 100 and you have the technological displays for the 1876 version.
8: We're talking to our good friend Daniel Miller, Dr. Daniel Miller, a local historian, big on leadership. Talk about the 250th birthday of America coming up this week on the 4th of July. We're also looking at past sort of big celebrations in our time's history, whether it is 1826, 76, et cetera. Dan, I want to, before we move on to the next section here, I thought it was interesting because in 1877, I believe it was, Reconstruction ends, but because there's a change in one of the voting structures, and I know this from Animaniacs, from the cartoon. If I remember correctly, the Ruffy Hayes like loses by just one vote.
9: Correct. Correct. It's a it's a dog eat dog election. And again, I don't have to make this stuff up. It all happens. So you've got dog eat dog political tensions across the country. Again, to my point earlier, it's happened before. And so the Electoral College is in dispute as an outcome, and they have to throw it to a special commission to sort out the disputed electoral votes. As it turns out, there's a kind of a backdoor, back alley deal made in a place in D.C. called the Wormley House. And in exchange for Rutherford Hayes getting miraculously all of the disputed electoral votes, there's a deal cut that, yes, he'll oversee the withdrawal of federal troops from the Reconstruction South. So that's your Wormley House bargain, as they call it. And that's how Rutherford Hayes gets into the White House. So that's very much a part of the climate of 1876 moving into 1877. The other thing that's such an important part of the climate, and you're going to know this when you hear me say it, on almost the same day as the major part of that celebration on July 4th, Custer's last stand occurs. So that blares across the national media via the Telegraph and can be reported almost instantaneously now, or at least the day after. So that shock comes to Americans in the middle of their celebration of the World's Fair and the Declaration Centennial.
8: And then let's fast forward from 1876 to 1926, kind of an interesting part in our nation's history, because on the one hand, we just kind of got out of World War One, and a couple years down the road is the Great Depression, then World War Two.
9: Yeah, it's fascinating, and I, you know, I again, I'm so blessed to have you invite me on today. I mean, so I apologize if I'm droning on, but boy, we could talk a lot about each of these, and this is no different for 1926. And for us, you and me, the Columbia Club is in existence for the first time in our litany here of the Big Four. So they've been around since 1889 by this point. But there's a great leadership thing here, which is nobody really has a good idea of how to celebrate. And so they just can't get traction with anything that excites people. So in very typical leadership reality, what ends up happening is somebody says, hey, well, why don't we just repeat the last big birthday? So they go back and try to repeat 1876. Including a World's Fair, including in Philadelphia, and on and on and on, including trying to make it a global event. So they kind of default, right? And as often happens when you do that, it doesn't go well. And the 1926 celebration really lacks an energy and an excitement that is unfortunate. You would think that, again, with a big number, 150, there'd be a special zeal. It is gone. It's conspicuous in its absence. So that's an interesting thing. Now, the one thing from a planned perspective in 1926 is that I would argue, and there's a lot of people who would agree with me, it also sets the stage for a president to make the most famous and well thought out public speech ever made by a president on the Declaration of Independence. And it's Calvin Coolidge who gives the keynote speech on July 5th, which is a Monday, because they didn't want to celebrate on Sunday. And so Coolidge's speech, which you can find, by the way, all over the internet, just type in July 5th, 1926, Calvin Coolidge. He gives a remarkable examination of the Declaration of Independence. It's absolutely fabulous. And just as a reminder, he wrote it himself. So there were no speechwriters involved. So the other piece of it, remember we talked about unplanned events? Well, there's an unplanned event in 1926 that ends up resonating down to today for all of us, or for many of us, which is through no agenda, through no expectations, John David Rockefeller Jr., John D. Rockefeller the second, if you will, decides that he's so swept up in the idea of the 150th anniversary of the Declaration, that he's going to make one of his primary philanthropical causes be the restoration of Williamsburg, Virginia. So Colonial Williamsburg draws as a site, draws its origin from 1926 and John D. Rockefeller Jr.
8: Wow. Our guest on the program today, Dan Miller. Dan Miller, a local historian, Dr. Dan Miller, fellow member of the Columbia Club. As we look at past celebrations of America's birthday, we looked at 1776 to 1826 to 1876, 1926. And now the last one I remember, the one, because I was only 7 years old at the time, was the 1976 celebration.
9: Oh, guys.
8: I want to make you feel old, so there we go, old friend.
9: I was the keynote.

0: just awful. And yet, and by the way, on a national level, on a federal level, in terms of planning, it was so bad that Nixon had decided to just basically disband the whole effort to try to plan. The planning effort had started in 1966 during the Lyndon Johnson administration. Johnson was motivated to make everybody appreciate the virtues of big government. Well, as you can imagine, by the time you get to 1969, 1970, that's a street fight in those meetings. And so by the time you're around 1973, Nixon just says, well, the heck with this. Let's just disband it, or we're essentially going to disband the national effort. So what they do, again, out of just kind of giving up, is they say, well, we're going to let individual communities do what they want to do. We'll have a pot of money. And if they want to designate themselves as a bicentennial community, that's an actual phrase, bicentennial community, we'll help fund whatever local efforts they want to come up with, and we'll call it done. Turns out that was a genius move, because beneath all of that layer of and crust of problems that I laid out for you from 1975, 1976, beneath that, there was this untapped reservoir of public spirit and public patriotism and public pride in kind of the American way and the American identity. And when they started funding these local events, people came out of the woodwork to do 1,000 different things. You probably remember George H.W. Bush and his 1,000 points of light speech during his presidency. Well, there were 1,000 points of light in the bicentennial celebrations that year that ranged from the tall ships in New York Harbor to Johnny Cash being the grand marshal of the festivities in Washington, D.C., to a wagon train that went across the United States in honor of the pioneers, and 1,000 other things. So it ended up being a marvelous, marvelous event that day that everybody surprised themselves as to how good it went and how good people felt. And, you know, I always like using the present, not to judge the past, but to help you taste the past. So let's take the World Cup. I'm the first guy to say I'm not a big soccer guy, but, you know, you can't avoid it to some extent in terms of the coverage. And one thing I think everybody would agree with that people have just been shocked by is how positive visitors have been from around the world to various American cities, you know, from free refills and drinks to well-stocked supermarkets and all and air conditioning and all the rest. And friendliness. So that surprising spirit was exactly what was alive in 1976 on July 4th. There was a surprising patriotic spirit that people encountered in each other that was a really fresh discovery. So go ahead.
1: It's funny you bring that up because, I'm a big comic book dork, much in the spirit of my lovely wife. And I remember back in 1976, Marvel Comics, who owns Captain America, did a whole bunch of big giant specialty issues and the whole nine yards. Captain America goes back in time to the Revolutionary War and kind of goes through America's challenges and sort of its triumphs. But I thought it was interesting because, heck, when the superhero people, when the comic company can get involved in the celebration of bicentennial, you know that's marketing if I ever saw some.
0: That's exactly right, and that's a wonderful anecdote. And a couple other things just to throw onto the pile here from that experience. Remember, again, we talked about planned and unplanned, right? Well, one of the unplanned moments, this is ahead of July 4th. This is actually, I think, in April of 1976. So that corresponds with, you know, Paul Revere's anniversary and all that. There's a baseball game out in Dodger Stadium, I believe, between the Cubs and the Dodgers. And before the game starts, a couple of guys jump the fence and come sprint out onto the outfield. And they're dragging a gas can and an American flag. And the what they're going to do is douse the flag in gasoline and set it on fire in front of everybody. And out of nowhere, Chicago Cubs outfielder Rick Monday sprints across the grass and scoops up the flag before it can be ignited. And 70,000 people erupt in applause. And that was your tip off. That was your unplanned tip off that there's this reservoir.

0: of untapped public spirit that was going to emerge a couple of months later with the July 4th celebration. Now, one thing, and you know, forgive me, and I'll ask the audience here to forgive me ahead of time too. I'm going to remind you that in 1976, the NCAA men's basketball championship was that March, I think it was. So a month ahead of Rick Mundy. And as it happened, Indiana University is undefeated, and they end up winning the title. I think they're, what, 32-0 or 33-0 that year with Bob Knight. Well, the Final Four is held in Philadelphia. And so the Final Four of the NCAA that year is just steeped in bicentennial imagery. I found it really interesting, and again, to be perfectly blunt, a little disheartening and discouraging, that when Indianapolis held the Final Four this past March in 2026, the year of the 250, there wasn't a peep about the celebration to come. There wasn't a peep about the significance of the year in which this was being held. Now, I didn't watch every single minute of it, so maybe I missed the big reference, but I did watch a lot of it, and I didn't see anything. So I thought that was a very unfortunate oversight and lack of imagination in how that might have gone.
1: Historian Dr. Dan Miller with us for a few more minutes on the program today. Dan, not that you can see the future, but what do you see in 2076?
0: Oh God! Well, they'll be screaming.
1: Do I get my flying car, my transporter? That's all I want at light speed.
0: I hope you do. They've been promising that for several years, haven't they? In the cartoons, at least, they'll probably be scraping me off the asphalt somewhere in 2076. So I don't know, but gosh. Well, for one thing, there will be significance in what is unplanned. That's it. So there'll be something major that is unplanned that will capture the spirit, for better or worse, of that era. The second thing I'll say is that, like we've seen in our four examples, the celebration will, in fact, reflect what's going on. So that will be an indicator and a barometer of whatever it is that's on people's hearts and minds and souls that is true in 2076. You'll see that reflected in the celebrations of 2076. I'll also say that there's the possibility of good tidings, because we've seen that happen. Even though there's been some pretty dark times in our four examples, we've had good things happen in those celebrations. Doesn't mean they've gone perfectly by any means, but there have been good things happen despite some very real reasons for discouragement in those particular years. It'll probably be true in 2076 as well.
1: As I jokingly say, old friend, the more things change, the more they stay exactly the same. It's like my dad always said, son, you want to know what somebody is going to do tomorrow? Look at what they did yesterday.
0: That's right. That's right. There's a guy, famous writer R.G. Collingwood, who made it, and I'm going to paraphrase it and butcher it all in the same time, wonderful quote where he said, the only indication as to what people can do is what people have done. So I that's another way of saying what you just said. I couldn't agree more.
1: Dan, as we get ready to wrap up our conversation, when you look at the past 250 years of the great American experiment, and like I tell people, the spider issues, still the great, I don't see anybody getting on boats to leave here.
0: Nope. that's exactly right.
1: What would you say is, when you look at our history from a historical perspective, from a political perspective, a national perspective, what would you say is one of our greatest traits, one of our greatest moments?
0: Oh, boy. Greatest traits.
1: And you don't have to say May 1969, because that's the year I was born, so we can skip over all that. So
0: that's the year time went backwards, I'm pretty sure. Greatest traits has to be a deep well, W-E-L-L, a deep well of positive energy. if you want to call it can do, if you want to call it innovation or entrepreneurial, if you want to call it pioneering or whatever, but I'll just put them all together and just say positive energy. That just, that seems to be built in here. And I think that was built in for just about everybody, regardless of their circumstances. And I mean some of the worst circumstances. I include enslaved populations in that too. The idea that I can get out of this, the idea that I can do and be and become something more than I was yesterday. That's, that runs true, I think, just up and down the scale and side to side. So to me, that's a trait that is powerfully American. As far as a moment is concerned, goodness gracious. I would say probably, for me, I've been doing a lot of work on 250 years ago. Over the past 4 years, I've been doing a series on that, 250 years ago. And I would say that one of the most positive moments was when the committee that produced the draft declaration finished its work and said, okay, we're done. Five guys said, we're done. Here's the best we can do. And they handed it over to the larger group of 56 guys to, for them to reflect on and consider and cut up and argue about and everything else. That's a great moment. When the committee says, we're done, here you go. I wish I could have been on that committee, and I'll bet the relief in their minds was gigantic.
1: All right. Well, our guest on the program today has been our good friend, Dr. Dan Millett, my fellow member of the Columbia Club, talking about America's 250th birthday and also past celebrations in American history as well. Daniel, my friend, always great to talk to you. Thank you very much for being with us today, and happy birthday, America.
0: Thank you very much for having me. I greatly appreciate it.
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3: ABC News, I'm Mike Dabosky. President Trump has ordered all American flags be flown at half staff this week following the passing of South Carolina Republican Lindsey Graham overnight.
4: Senator Lindsey Graham turned 71 3 days ago and had just completed his 10th trip to Ukraine to meet with President Volodymyr Zelensky. Now comes word that Graham, first elected to the Senate in 2003, has died after what his office calls a brief and sudden illness. Graham was a sharp critic of President Trump when both were running for the Republican nomination in 2016, but would later become one of Trump's staunchest defenders. Lindsey Graham, dead at 71. Jim Ryan, ABC News.
3: Meanwhile, violence has broken out once again around the Strait of Hormuz, with Iranian and U.S. officials at odds over whether that crucial waterway is open to shipping traffic. Talks in Oman wrapped up with no clear pathway towards ending the war. And severe storms sweeping across much of the eastern U.S. overnight, leaving flooded homes and businesses. This is ABC News. Fire crews are making progress on the Summit Fire burning in Southern California. That blaze is now 15% contained, having churned through nearly 2,700 acres. The family of Mississippi teen Nolan Wells has now hired a prominent attorney and is arranging for a private autopsy after that 18-year-old drowned on the 4th of July. ABC's Olivia Rubin.
5: And part of the sheriff's investigation, social media video full of boats and beachgoers, which the family says shows an argument involving their son, though the details are unclear.
6: We're working towards the same goal as the family, okay? We want a thorough investigation. It takes time on things like this to make sure things are done right.
5: The sheriff is asking anyone with information to come forward.
3: Community members gathering for a vigil for Wells last night. And five New York City buildings remain evacuated after a building in Manhattan shown signs of possible collapse last week. I'm Mike Dabosky, ABC News.
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11: He's lucky to be alive. You're listening to Network Indiana. I'm Jarrett Lewis. An Indiana State Trooper is doing all right after being shot multiple times at a gas station just south of Michigan City early Friday. ISP says while the injured trooper was being sent to a hospital in South Bend, other troopers ended up finding the person who they say opened fire dead.
12: We were using aviation, drones, canines. All those resources were being used during the search for him.
11: According to State Police Sergeant Glenn Fifield, this is at least the third officer they've had shot in Northwest Indiana this year. The FBI is assisting Zionsville police and fire departments in investigating a fire that was started at a historic building in town early Friday morning. Zionsville Mayor John Stair and many other officials believe it was caused by someone setting fire to an Israeli flag placed outside the building.
13: If you let hate operate in the dark, it's going to stay in the dark. But when you shed light on it, I think people of goodwill will look at this and they'll say, you know what? They're right. This is the wrong way to act, the wrong way to behave. It's the wrong signal to send.
11: The fire caused over $150,000 in damages. No injuries were reported. Mayor Stair called the arson an attack on everyone in Zionsville. Indianapolis City County Council Republicans are calling out their Democratic colleagues for a lack of transparency following a last-minute proposal to pause new data centers. GOP members criticized Council President Mackey Lewis for announcing the moratorium just one business day before the committee meeting without providing the legislation's text.
14: I think my understanding is the amendment would erase all the language that was proposed from the MDC, and the amendment would just say some time period of moratorium.
11: Republican Council Member Michael Paul Hart says they've had quite a week of dysfunction at the city-county building, including an $80 million tax hike and canceled public safety meetings meant to discuss financial audits. And the Indiana Fever remain out west, looking to start a win streak. They're in Las Vegas tomorrow to take on the Aces in Sin City. Tip-off is set for 9 p.m. Eastern. I'm Jarrett Lewis. 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
17: 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This morning, sunny with a high near 85. Tonight, clear with a low around 63. As we look ahead to Monday, sunny with a high near 88. Monday night, clear with a low around 67. Tuesday brings more sunshine with a high near 91. Currently, it's 72 and clear today. I'm Bill Banks. 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
1: This is a Bloomberg Money Minute. With the second quarter earnings season officially kicking off early next week, investors today drove stocks higher, getting a big boost from the market debut of South Korean memory chip maker SK Hynix, which saw its shares shoot up about 15%. And at the closing bell, the Dow was up 150 points, the NASDAQ added 75, the S&P 500 gained 32. Oil closed lower at $71.41 a barrel as tankers continued to move through the Strait of Hormuz. They're heading to the Omani side, not the Iranian side, though. Federal banking regulators giving the okay to Circle Internet Group to launch a cryptocurrency-focused bank. It'll call itself Circle National Trust. And a new survey says most employers are not covering GLP-1 meds for their workers looking to lose weight, despite Medicare deciding to cover those drugs. The International Foundation of Employee Benefit Plans says just 36% of companies cover the cost of those meds for both diabetes and weight loss. Tom Busby, Bloomberg Radio.
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12: This is Hoosier Ag Today. It's the Monday Farm Market Preview, a brand new week, but we'll be looking at some of the consistent factors that may impact markets, certainly overseas. But Brian Basting, Advanced Trading, it's July, the middle of the month, so we're going to look at weather too.
13: No doubt that weather's got to be front and center. Now we'll look at the weekend rainfall totals. We'll also be looking at the maps that will extend from 10 to 14 days out here. Hopefully we can get some cool weather for pollination, but markets can be very sensitive one way or another, Andy. We'll also be looking at the latest geopolitical developments. There certainly was some unsettled news in the Black Sea region there on Friday. We'll see how that transpired over the weekend, what the latest developments there are. We'll also continue to monitor China, Andy. We did see some sales last week of soybeans to China, and we'll continue to monitor that with the daily sales reports. Finally, we'll look at the latest crop ratings from USDA.
12: That's Brian Basting, and I'm Andy Eubank. Hoosier Ag Today, 20 years serving Indiana farmers.
14: Turning now to funeral arrangements. 80-year-old George D. Tim of Knox passed away June 25th. Masonic services will be held July 11th at Knox Masonic Lodge number 639 at 11 a.m. Central Time. Brayman and Son Memorial Chapel of Knox is in charge of arrangements. In lieu of flowers, memorials may be made to the Knox Masonic Lodge number 639 or to the donor's choice for 80-year-old George D. Tim of Knox. Richard T. Winkler of Grovertown passed away July 7th. Friends and family are invited to gather this upcoming Monday, July 13th, from 10 to 2 p.m. Central Time at Reynolds Funeral Home, Hamlet Chapel. Funeral services will begin at noon with burial to follow immediately at Woodlawn Cemetery in Walkerton. In lieu of flowers, memorial contributions may be made to the Grovertown Community Clubhouse in memory of Richard T. Winkler of Grovertown. Remember, you can find complete obituary information online at WKVI.com.
15: 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This morning, sunny with a high near 85. Tonight, clear with a low around 63. As we look ahead to Monday, sunny with a high near 88. Monday night, clear with a low around 67. Tuesday brings more sunshine with a high near 91. Currently, it's 72 and clear today. I'm Bill Banks. 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
10: 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A big Texas hats off to you, Gary. 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Congratulations, Gary, on a job well done.
11: Third time this Major League Baseball season. That's from White Sox TV. I'm Network Indiana's Nathaniel Finch. The White Sox win 14-1 at home against the Athletics. And you heard it there. Tristan Peters with the league's third cycle of the season. Elsewhere across the Midwest, Hunter Green dazzles for the Cincinnati Reds. 4-0 winners last night against the Cubs. Green, 7 innings, 12 strikeouts thrown in just his second start of this season. The Tigers beat the Phillies 10-2 at home. The Guardians over the Marlins 3-2 in Miami. It's a win for the Indiana Pacers in NBA Summer League action. And the debut of former Purdue great, newest Pacer, Braden Smith. 99-93 is the final against the Cleveland Cavaliers, and while Smith scores just 5 points on 1 of 8 from the field, he records 8 rebounds, 4 assists, and 3 steals in his summer league debut. Indiana will continue summer league action today. They take on the 76ers in Las Vegas at 5:30 Eastern tonight, and again playing on Monday and throughout next week. The Indianapolis Colts sit about 2 weeks away from the start of training camp, And the closer we get, the better and better quarterback Daniel Jones looks in his recovery from an Achilles tear.
12: Yeah, I'm feeling good. I think I've made, you know, a good bit of progress since mini camp, and we'll continue to do that, you know, these next 2 weeks before camp and then on through camp. 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
13: 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This morning, sunny with a high near 85. Tonight, clear with a low around 63. As we look ahead to Monday, sunny with a high near 88. Monday night, clear with a low around 67. Tuesday brings more sunshine, with a high near 91. Currently, it's 72 and clear today. 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
17: 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Well, this week, America marks its 250th birthday. And so we'll look at this from a couple of different perspectives, one historical and one economic. We start with a conversation with Indiana historian Dr. Daniel Miller. Miller, a consulting leadership historian and Columbia Club member, walked us through how America marked its 50th, 100th, 150th, and 200th birthdays and found today's divisions are nothing new. Well, this week marks the 250th anniversary or 250th birthday of the founding of the greatest republic in the history of the universe, the United States of America. But America's had a lot of things over the 250 years, particularly with roles of leadership and different presidents, different types of leaders. So join us on the news line is an old friend, my good friend, Dr. Daniel Miller, leadership consultant. So Daniel, my friend, also local historian. But Dan, my friend, thank you very much for being with us and happy birthday, America.
19: Happy birthday. And thank you so much for having me. I greatly appreciate it.
17: So what's the difference between America being 249 versus 251 versus 250?
19: Well, part of it, I think, is just human math, where there are some numbers that mean more than others. You know, your 50th birthday means more than your 47th, typically. Your 25th anniversary means more than your 13th, typically. So this is part of that, where we just happen to land on a number of 250 that has just a meaning all to itself, and we've had it before. You know, we've had big numbers before. I've done some work on that, in fact, about 50 and 100 and 150 and 200, and now we're looking at 250.
17: So let's start with the 50th anniversary of the founding of the Republic. I want to say that would have been 1846-ish?
19: Nope. 1826.
17: So what was going on back then?
19: Well, a lot of the same thing now. You have a major political figure on the presidential level who had run for president, lost, was convinced that the election was rigged. His followers, who tended to be outside of the established political world, agreed with him, and he set about to make it right. Now, he was not in the White House at the time. We're talking about Andrew Jackson. The man who had defeated him, John Quincy Adams, was the president. But there's bitterness between the two political parties, or the political parties, I should say. There's a lot of suspicion around unfair practices on the election level. And so that probably rings fairly familiar to people today.
20: Yes, it does. Like I said, the more things change, the more they stay exactly the same.
19: Right.
20: Let's fast forward another 50 years to 1876.
19: Hey, before I leave that, can I throw out one last thought? Because it's super, super important for us, which is when I looked at what I called the big four, you know, 50, 100, 150, 200. When I looked at the big four, one thing really popped out as a kind of a takeaway and a thread was that on the one hand, you had big planned events. But on the other hand, you had things that were completely unplanned and unexpected. And those were often the things that had the biggest impact, for better or for worse, on the memory of the occasion. And so I'll give you the example from 1826. They've got stuff planned. And one of the big things planned is the opening of a new transportation technology, which is the Erie Canal. And that's to coincide with July 4th, 1826. And that's a big deal. However, something else happened that day that nobody planned and nobody wanted, which was several states separated by each other. John Adams and Thomas Jefferson die on the same day. Two of the five members of the committee that drafts the Declaration of Independence die on its 50th birthday on the same day. And that hit people hard. So it's really the eulogy of those two guys that becomes the centerpiece of the 50th anniversary.
20: It's interesting, too, you bring up Adams and Jefferson, because they were so instrumental in the founding of the Republic.
19: Absolutely. Founding of the Republic, and probably the first two on the presidential level who ended up hating each other for a while because of political partisanship. Now, they reconcile, but it just goes to show you that the vitriol, the hostility, and the tensions really are kind of baked in. They're woven into the fabric of the thing. And the question is not how do you eliminate it? The question is, how do you manage it?
20: Our guests on the program today is our good friend, Dr. Daniel Miller, a fellow member of the Columbia Club and also local historian, with all the focus on leadership over the course of our history. And so we're talking about America's 250th birthday that we're celebrating on the 4th of July this week. But also, just sort of historical perspective of the big birthday, of the big holidays, the big birthdays, the 50, 100, 150, and 200. So then, let's fast forward to 100 years old. It's 1876. We're about a few years after the Civil War. We got Reconstruction, Rutherford B. Hayes, Grover Cleveland, Benjamin Harrison. I call it the bearded president. The bearded president.
19: Right. That's exactly true. Well, interesting thing here. So there's an enormous set or pair of conflicting agendas. You have one agenda that wants more than anything in the world to end the Civil War that ended 11 years before. So the hostility and all of that, there's a group that wants to set that aside and move on. However, that clashes with another agenda by other groups, which is they want to continue to push to fulfill the promises of the Declaration. So they're not as interested in emphasizing the unity or the reunity of things. They're interested in fulfillment of obligations and commitments that they see having been made in 1776. And you probably know where I'm going with this. There's two primary groups. One, Black Americans, led by Frederick Douglass, and one is women, led by Elizabeth Cady Stanton and others. So both groups want to use the 100th anniversary as a platform for highlighting their condition and the promises made to their part of the American citizenry. So that's a big feature of it. Now, here's something coming along for the first time in 1876, and it's still with us today. Business. Business finds the day as a great sales opportunity. So if you make a if you manufacture cups, well, then by gosh, you're going to make a Centennial cup. If you manufacture shirts, you're going to make Centennial shirts and socks and shoes and on and on and on. If you have a hotel, you want to emphasize special holiday rates for the Centennial traveler. So business ties in to the celebration in a way that it's never done before. I think we see now that that's set the groundwork for what we have today in that kind of commercial aspect of the holiday. So that's a big part of it. Last thing I'll say about this, it's a World's Fair, and that's very important to know. It is the 1876 World's Fair by design in Philadelphia. And so it is a global event that emphasizes American greatness and American progress and the American future. So remember we talked about the Erie Canal back in 1826? Well, multiply that by 100 and you have the technological displays for the 1876 version.
20: We're talking to our good friend Daniel Miller, Dr. Daniel Miller, a local historian, big on leadership. Talk about the 250th birthday of America coming up this week on the 4th of July. We're also looking at past sort of big celebrations in our time's history, whether it is 1826, 76, et cetera. Dan, I want to, before we move on to the next section here, I thought it was interesting because in 1877, I believe it was, Reconstruction ends, but because there's a change in one of the voting structures, and I noticed from Animaniacs, from the cartoon, if I remember searching correctly, the Ruffey Hayes like loses by just one vote.
19: Correct. It's a dog eat dog election. And again, I don't have to make this stuff up. It all happens. So you've got dog eat dog political tensions across the country. Again, to my point earlier, it's happened before. And so the Electoral College is in dispute as an outcome, and they have to throw it to a special commission to sort out the disputed electoral votes. As it turns out, there's a kind of a backdoor, back alley deal made in a place in D.C. called the Wormley House. And in exchange for Rutherford Hayes getting miraculously all of the disputed electoral votes, there's a deal cut that, yes, he'll oversee the withdrawal of federal troops from the Reconstruction South. So that's your Wormley House bargain, as they call it. And that's how Rutherford Hayes gets into the White House. So that's very much a part of the climate of 1876 moving into 1877. The other thing that's such an important part of the climate, and you're going to know this when you hear me say it, on almost the same day as the major part of that celebration on July 4th, Custer's last stand occurs. So that blares across the national media via the telegraph and can be reported almost instantaneously now, or at least the day after. So that shock comes to Americans in the middle of their celebration of the World's Fair and the Declaration Centennial.
20: And then let's fast forward from 1876 to 1926, kind of a sort of an interesting part in our nation's history, because on the one hand, we just kind of got out of World War One, and a couple years down the road is the Great Depression, then World War Two.
19: Yeah, it's fascinating, and I, you know, I again, I'm so blessed to have you invite me on today. I mean, so I apologize if I'm droning on, but boy, we could talk a lot about each of these, and this is no different for 1926. And for us, you and me, the Columbia Club is in existence for the first time in our litany here of the Big Four. So they've been around since 1889 by this point. But there's a great leadership thing here, which is nobody really has a good idea of how to celebrate. And so they just can't get traction with anything that excites people. So in very typical leadership reality, what ends up happening is somebody says, hey, well, why don't we just repeat the last big birthday? So they go back and try to repeat 1876, including a World's Fair, including in Philadelphia, and on and on and on, including trying to make it a global event. So they kind of default, right? And as often happens when you do that, it doesn't go well. And the 1926 celebration really lacks an energy and an excitement that is unfortunate. You would think that, again, with a big number, 150, there'd be a special zeal. It is gone. It's conspicuous in its absence. So that's an interesting thing. Now, the one thing from a planned perspective in 1926 is that I would argue, and there's a lot of people who would agree with me, it also sets the stage for a president to make the most famous and well thought out public speech ever made by a president on the Declaration of Independence. And it's Calvin Coolidge who gives the keynote speech on July 5th, which is a Monday, because they didn't want to celebrate on Sunday. And so Coolidge's speech, which you can find, by the way, all over the internet, just type in July 5th, 1926, Calvin Coolidge. He gives a remarkable examination of the Declaration of Independence. It's absolutely fabulous. And just as a reminder, he wrote it himself. So there were no speechwriters involved. So the other piece of it, remember we talked about unplanned events? Well, there's an unplanned event in 1926 that ends up resonating down to today for all of us, or for many of us, which is through no agenda, through no expectations, John David Rockefeller Jr., John D. Rockefeller II, if you will, decides that he's so swept up in the idea of the 150th anniversary of the Declaration that he's going to make one of his primary philanthropical causes be the restoration of Williamsburg, Virginia. So Colonial Williamsburg draws, as a site, draws its origin from 1926 and John D. Rockefeller Jr.
20: Wow. Our guest in the program today, Dan Miller. Dan Miller, a local historian, Dr. Dan Miller, fellow member of the Columbia Club. As we look at past celebrations of America's birthday, we looked at 1776 to 1826 to 1876, 1926. And now the last one I remember, the one, because I was only 7 years old at the time, was the 1976 celebration.
19: Oh, gosh.
20: I want to make you feel old, so there we go, old friend.
19: I was the keynote.
20: Did you read your speech off of parchment? That was the million-dollar question with the quill pen.
19: That's true. Or the cave wall, one of the two. So again, you know, I don't have to make it up. I can just uncover it and then just stand aside and let you take it from there. So here we go. Hostility, tension. Nobody wants to talk to somebody on the other side of the aisle because they're evil, and on and on. It's exactly 1976 as much as it is 2026. So now you're going to know some of these things. So you're only several months outside of the only president to ever resign from the White House, Richard Nixon, in Watergate. You're only a year outside of the formal surrender and humiliating withdrawal of American forces from Saigon, South Vietnam. You're in the middle of a year where there's a kind of a pandemic fiasco scare for the swine flu. You're in the middle of a year where the American president is mocked and ridiculed for being clumsy and stupid. You're in the middle of a year where inflation is off the chart, gas prices off the chart, and American lack of confidence off the chart high. So, and you're in the middle of a year where domestic terrorism is a daily problem, so much so that many state law enforcement agencies around the U.S. as we head into July 4th, 1976, have issued internal warnings for watching out for domestic terrorist incidents. So it's just awful. And by the way, on a national level, on a federal level, in terms of planning, it was so bad that Nixon had decided – to just basically disband the whole effort to try to plan. The planning effort had started in 1966 during the Lyndon Johnson administration. Johnson was motivated to make everybody appreciate the virtues of big government. Well, as you can imagine, by the time you get to 1969, 1970, that's a street fight in those meetings. And so by the time you're around 1973, Nixon just says, well, the heck with this. Let's just disband it, or we're essentially going to disband the national effort. So what they do, again, out of just kind of giving up, is they say, well, we're going to let individual communities do what they want to do. We'll have a pot of money. And if they want to designate themselves as a bicentennial community, that's an actual phrase, bicentennial community, we'll help fund whatever local efforts they want to come up with, and we'll call it done. Turns out that was a genius move, because beneath all of that layer of and crust of problems that I laid out for you from 1975, 1976, beneath that, there was this untapped reservoir of public spirit and public patriotism and public pride in kind of the American way and the American identity. And when they started funding these local events, people came out of the woodwork to do 1,000 different things. You probably remember George H.W. Bush and his 1,000 points of light speech during his presidency. Well, there were 1,000 points of light in the bicentennial celebrations that year that ranged from the tall ships in New York Harbor to Johnny Cash being the grand marshal of the festivities in Washington, D.C., to a wagon train that went across the United States in honor of the pioneers, and 1,000 other things. So it ended up being a marvelous, marvelous event that day that everybody surprised themselves as to how good it went and how good people felt. And, you know, I always like using the present, not to judge the past, but to help you taste the past. So let's take the World Cup. I'm the first guy to say I'm not a big soccer guy. But, you know, you can't avoid it to some extent in terms of the coverage. And one thing I think everybody would agree with that people have just been shocked by is how positive visitors have been from around the world to various American cities, you know, from free refills and drinks to well-stocked supermarkets and all and air conditioning and all the rest. And friendliness. So that surprising spirit was exactly what was alive in 1976 on July 4th. There was a surprising patriotic spirit that people encountered in each other that was a really fresh discovery. So go ahead.
20: It's funny you bring that up because, I'm a big comic book dork, much in the spirit of my lovely wife. And I remember back in 1976, Marvel Comics, who owns Captain America, did a whole bunch of big giant specialty issues and the whole nine yards. Captain America goes back in time to the Revolutionary War and kind of goes through America's challenges and sort of its triumphs. But I thought it was interesting because when the superhero people, when the comic company can get involved in the celebration of bicentennial, you know that's marketing if I ever saw some.
19: That's exactly right, and that's a wonderful anecdote. And a couple other things just to throw onto the pile here from that experience. Remember, again, we talked about planned and unplanned, right? Well, one of the unplanned moments, this is ahead of July 4th. This is actually, I think, in April of 1976. So that corresponds with, you know, Paul Revere's anniversary and all that. There's a baseball game out in Dodger Stadium, I believe, between the Cubs and the Dodgers. And before the game starts, a couple of guys jump the fence and come sprint out onto the outfield. And they're dragging a gas can and an American flag. And the what they're going to do is douse the flag in gasoline and set it on fire in front of everybody. And out of nowhere, Chicago Cubs outfielder Rick Monday sprints across the grass and scoops up the flag before it can be ignited. And 70,000 people erupt in applause. And that was your tip-off. That was your unplanned tip-off that there's this reservoir of untapped public spirit that was going to emerge a couple of months later with the July 4th celebration. Now, One thing, and you know, forgive me, and I'll ask the audience here to forgive me ahead of time too. I'm going to remind you that in 1976, the NCAA men's basketball championship was March, I think it was. So a month ahead of Rick Mundy. And as it happened, Indiana University is undefeated, and they end up winning the title. I think they're, what, 32-0 or 33-0 that year with Bob Knight. Well, the Final Four is held in Philadelphia. And so the Final Four of the NCAA that year is just steeped in bicentennial imagery. I found it really interesting, and again, to be perfectly blunt, a little disheartening and discouraging, that when Indianapolis held the Final Four this past March in 2026, the year of the 250, there wasn't a peep about the celebration to come. There wasn't a peep about the significance of the year in which this was being held. Now, I didn't watch every single minute of it, so maybe I missed the big reference. But I did watch a lot of it, and I didn't see anything. So I thought that was a very unfortunate oversight and lack of imagination in how that might have gone.
20: Historian Dr. Dan Miller with us for a few more minutes on the program today. Dan, not that you can see the future, but what do you see in 2076?
19: Oh, God. Well, do I get
20: my flying car, my transporter? That's all I want, at light speed.
19: I hope you do. They've been promising that for several.

0: of 2076. I'll also say that there's the possibility of good tidings, because we've seen that happen. Even though there's been some pretty dark times in our four examples, we've had good things happen in those celebrations. Doesn't mean they've gone perfectly by any means, but there have been good things happen despite some very real reasons for discouragement in those particular years. It'll probably be true in 2076 as well.
1: As I jokingly say, old friend, the more things change, the more they stay exactly the same. It's like my dad always said, son, you want to know what somebody is going to do tomorrow? Look at what they did yesterday.
0: That's right. That's right. There's a guy, famous writer, R.G. Collingwood, who made it, and I'm going to paraphrase it and butcher it all in the same time, wonderful quote where he said, the only indication as to what people can do is what people have done. So I that's another way of saying what you just said. I couldn't agree more.
1: Dan, as we get ready to wrap up our conversation, when you look at the past 250 years of the great American experiment, and like I tell people, despite our issues, still the great, I don't see anybody getting on boats to leave here.
0: Nope. that's exactly right.
1: What would you say is, when you look at our history from a historical perspective, from a political perspective, a national perspective, what would you say is one of our greatest traits, one of our greatest moments?
0: Oh, boy. Greatest traits.
1: And you don't have to say May 1969, because that's the year I was born, so we can skip over all that. So
0: that's the year time went backwards, I'm pretty sure. greatest traits has to be a deep well, W-E-L-L, a deep well of positive energy. If you want to call it can-do, if you want to call it innovation or entrepreneurial, if you want to call it pioneering or whatever, but I'll just put them all together and just say positive energy. That seems to be built in here. And I think that was built in for just about everybody, regardless of their circumstances. And I mean some of the worst circumstances. I include enslaved populations in that too. The idea that I can get out of this, the idea that I can do and be and become something more than I was yesterday. That runs true, I think, just up and down the scale and side to side. So to me, that's a trait that is powerfully American. As far as a moment is concerned, goodness gracious. I would say probably, for me, I've been doing a lot of work on 250 years ago. Over the past 4 years, I've been doing a series on that, 250 years ago. And I would say that one of the most positive moments was when the committee that produced the draft declaration finished its work and said, okay, we're done. Five guys said, we're done. Here's the best we can do. And they handed it over to the larger group of 56 guys for them to reflect on and consider and cut up and argue about and everything else. That's a great moment. When the committee says, we're done, here you go. I wish I could have been on that committee, and I'll bet the relief in their minds was gigantic.
1: All right. Well, our guest on the program today has been our good friend, Dr. Dan Millett, my fellow member of the Columbia Club, talking about America's 250th birthday and also past celebrations in American history as well. Daniel, my friend, always great to talk to you. Thank you very much for being with us today, and happy birthday, America.
0: Thank you very much for having me. I greatly appreciate it.
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1: 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I'm your host, Abdul-Hakim Shabazz, the editor and publisher of IndianaPolitics.org. Well, this week, America marks its 250th birthday, so we decided to look at the nation's history from an economic perspective. We're joined by Michael Hicks, professor of economics at Ball State University, who traced 250 years of American tax policy, from the property tax and tariffs of a founding era nation living on about $2 a day, today's mix of income, payroll, property, and consumption taxes. Here's our conversation with Michael Hicks.
2: Well, with the 4th of July right around the corner, we figured we'd take a look at the 4th of July from an economics perspective, not so much how much are people paying for fireworks and meat and cookouts and the whole nine yards and inflationary costs, but just sort of our tax and economic policy over the past 250 years. How we used to fund the government, how the income tax didn't come into effect till 1916, the whole nine yards. And join us to talk about all that fun stuff even more, one of my favorite economists, Michael Hicks of Ball State University. So, Michael, my friend, thank you for being with us. And by the way, happy early 4th of July, my friend.
3: Thanks. It's good to be with you on this 250th anniversary of the United States.
2: So, 250 years, did we get it right?
3: We're a work in progress, as the founders anticipated.
2: All right, so let's go ahead and get started. Early on, there was no income tax at the founding of the Republic, so how do we pay for government?
3: So, we'll do the really basics early. If you were an American in the late June, early July, 1776, you were living on about $2 a day in today's terms. If you were an enslaved American, it was probably more like a dollar, dollar and a half a day. And so we were extraordinarily poor by any standard, by today's standards, super impoverished, like the dregs of India, the poorest parts of China or Central African Republic today. And so we didn't have a mechanism for collecting income taxes. Many people worked without benefit of cash or income. They traded services or goods. And so the only tax, we had two taxes overall. The first one really was, the funded government was a property tax. Everybody paid some sort of property tax, renters, landowners. It was the only tax prescribed in the Northwest Territories for what's now Indiana, the Midwest. Then we had tariffs. Tariffs also taxed, state or, any sort of imports. We had a very small armed forces. States were obligated to field armed forces, so the cost of government was pretty low. And then, between 1770s and 1865, we played around with the central bank and starting our currency and stopping our currency, and states were required to levy some sorts of taxes, mostly ended up being fees or property taxes that they remitted to the federal government. And that was what we had for the first fourscore decades of the Republic.
2: Now, let's start with the property taxes, because a lot of people, they hate property taxes. They say if you pay property taxes, don't own your own home. It's owned by the government. You're paying to basically rent your own home. But I think it's a good reminder that, hey, property taxes is how we used to pay for things altogether.
3: Right. I mean, property taxes are the oldest taxes. They're the first really written language that appeared near what's now modern-day Iraq about 6,000 before the Common Era BC were tax and accounting records. So they've been around a long time. It's easy to tax wealth of some nature because it's visible typically. We know some value of land. It's immobile. You can't hide it from folks. And so property taxes have always been a preferred method of taxing folks. It also ends up being more progressive. So you're not taxing people who don't have anything. You're taxing people who do own something. And so it's really useful. It's particularly useful in the very federalist system that most governments had up until fairly recently, second half of the 20th century, here in the United States. Almost all the public services that you received, except maybe a post office, some federal judging, and an occasional, one of the two legions of the U.S. military, two battalions that existed after, 1789, were local services. Almost everything that you needed were provided locally, and so the tax dollars that were connected to the property flow directly to the local public services. And so the property tax is everywhere and always has been the most favored tax. The sort of angst over it today is mostly a contrived small p politics effort by people who've run out of sort of useful ideas. And that's what you see them doing now. There's been such success at lowering national tax that we're at a catastrophe, national catastrophe. So that anti-tax fervor of property tax is new and largely probably passing. I mean, and you could tell by the quality of the standard bearers, J.D. Prescott and Micah Beckwith. These aren't durable intellectuals of the 21st century. So it'll come and go. And property taxes will be part of the way we fund, particularly local government, for a long time.
2: Now, in addition, and by the way, Michael Hicks, professor at Ball State University, our guest in the program today. Mike, you talked about property taxes being sort of on the menu as we paid for the early parts of government. Now, talk about the tariff portion of that income stream as well.
3: Right. So tariffs, interestingly, the founding of the Republic coincided with the publication of Wealth of Nations, which spoke about free trade and explained it in the first formal way. So the language of the Constitution, the Interstate Commerce Clause, were all structured around free trade, but we had no other mechanism for gathering revenue. And so it was very simple to gather it at a port, a very low tariff, again, to provide for a Navy, to provide for the Revenue Service, which is turned into the Coast Guard, to provide for those two legions of American soldiers that were the U.S. Army from the end of the Revolution to the War of 1812. And they were fairly low rates by today's comparison, but we didn't have a lot of trade. And so there was more trade between states than there was between the U.S. and Europe, for example. And so that was very carefully maintained as a free trade zone. The Interstate Commerce Clause foresaw the likelihood that states would be protectionist and forbade that from occurring. And so in many ways, the United States is the first global sized free trade zone to exist and has been a part of an enduring part of our prosperity. You know, our standard of living has risen from about $2 per person per day to about $70,000 per person today in today's terms over the last 250 years. And so that's just a remarkable improvement that is in large measure based on the simple mechanics of free enterprise and government staying out of the way as much as possible in these affairs.
2: I think it's interesting about the Commerce Clause and the Dormant Commerce Clause that Congress has the ability to measure the channels, instruments, and it substantially affects commerce. And then the sort of the Dormant Commerce Clause, like, hey, states, you can't do any of this stuff yourself. Why was that necessary?
3: For a couple of reasons. The first one was King George III and King George II as well really forbade the colonies from engaging with one another. So there were no banks. You couldn't write a letter of marque between, or a letter of credit between locations. The money had to go back to Great Britain primarily and transacted there. And so, and you can see the remnants of that if you go to the city of Savannah, Georgia. They have Factor's Walk, which were the place where the accountants walked behind the port, the wharf area, and did their accounting. And so there was a great stinging resentment against the kings of England for preventing American commerce and banking from developing the colonies. And then the second reason for this interstate commerce, so the founders didn't like preventing trade and they didn't want anybody to be able to do it. And the second thing was there was enormous heterogeneity in the types of things that households produced or businesses produced across the United States. So the Northeast was always heavy fruit, heavy agricultural products that were for consumables, and also early the mechanics that appear on like the Massachusetts state flag, where the people who ran small manufacturers, they produced guns and wheel parts and gate latches and things like that. And then as you moved to the South, it was far more commodified. because labor was so heavily enslaved. And so you had, very different products. And so it would make sense that when you have a lot of heterogeneity like that, there tends to be a focus on export and desiring to protect some incumbent industries. And so it was very clear to the founders that if we let every county or every state determine who traded with whom, that the whatever was powerful in South Carolina would prevent imports of that to protect their industry, which is exactly what we have today, is why the steel industry is so happy to see tariffs and Whirlpool was so happy to see tariffs, because it made their products in the United States far more valuable because there was nobody competing with them. Really bad for consumers and for economic growth. And so the founders wanted to make sure that the only people who could do that would be Congress.
2: Our guest in the room today is our good friend Michael Hicks, professor of economics, Ball State University, as we sort of look at 250 years of economic policy here in the United States with the 4th of July right around the corner. Mike, the 1780s, 1760s, we have the land tax. When did the income tax first pop up? Was it the 1960s or the Civil War?
3: It was really, we like to give the 1913-1916 period as the formal national income tax. But the Civil War saw states were obligated to provide taxes for military service. And they did it a number of ways. They let you pay a bounty if you could find somebody to enlist in your service, right? So that you could pay $300 to do so. I mean, and that was viewed as a normal state of affairs. I think Abraham Lincoln did it for the state of Illinois. He paid $300 to have somebody enlist for him, just to prove that he was, not above it all. So states were obligated to provide tax dollars during the Civil War. And then after the Civil War, that it stayed at a low level. Tariffs remained reasonably, part of funding government. It was apparent after the Spanish-American War that we needed some more modern system. So at the same time, we created the Federal Reserve System for banking. We created an income tax that levied a small proportion of household income to the federal government to support the activities that is still a very lean United States government, even with its great white fleet and its 25 infantry regiments and 6 cavalry regiments, all that sort of stuff by 1913 was still a very lean federal government. There was no Social Security, there was limited foreign aid, there was no unemployment insurance. So it was really just providing the same sorts of public services that the federal government did in 1775, just on a bigger scale.
2: Mike, as the country grew and expanded westward, whether it's about Appalachia, Louisiana Purchase, Northwest Territories, the California, Texas, Mexico, How did our tax policies change over that expansionist period, or did they at all?
3: No, they really did. I think the narrative would be that it always took a long time for the government collection of taxes to catch up with what was happening on the ground. And so,
2: you mean like the internet?
3: Yeah, precisely, or AI or any other technology. And so it's odd. My uncle worked in sort of after World War II, worked on the a flood wall in Tell City, Indiana, and he came upon a French coin that had been used along the Ohio. It had washed up, and it was those just coinage, for example, from Spain and Mexico was used throughout the United States up until the Civil War fairly frequently. In fact, we cut Spanish doubloons into 8 pieces. And those were the pieces of 8 that pirates talked about. They were used throughout the West. And, the shaven haircut 2 bits is from 2 pieces of that Spanish coin. And the 1/8 denomination of currency in the stock market, which ended just over 25 years ago, was the residual of that 1/8 denomination of Spanish dollars or doubloons. And so, we had a wild West of monetary policy in the West. States really worked very hard to become a citizen, to become a state. If you were Montana or Wyoming or Utah or Arizona, what you really had to do was to have some sort of formal policing force that could ensure law and order, bring criminals to justice. You had to have laws that comported with the federal government. For most famously, the Mormons, the Latter-day Saints, ensured that there would be no polygamy to ensure that Utah could become a state. And then you had to have some mechanism for currency exchange. And that was really, stagecoach and train before 1913 Federal Reserve Act. And so the local public provision of services was pretty weak, and it was so weak or so interesting in some ways that if you look at Indiana up until the 1920s or 1930s, local schools were provided for by property tax, and this would be common up until or after World War II around much of the country. They were provided by property tax. And the school teacher would be housed by family members and somewhere some community members and travel around to school from those places by folks transporting her. My wife's aunt was a school teacher in the late 1920s, early 1930s, and she was in Economy, Indiana, and same sort of, right out of the the school marm stories of the late 18th, early 19th century, that persisted up into World War II. But after World War II, car, the school bus meant that there had to be some formal way to pay to get kids to school. It was expected that after World War II, everybody would have access to 12 years of public education, which it certainly was not the case prior to World War II. So we saw just this explosion of tax requirements to provide schools, to improve roads. And then, of course, in the 1950s, Eisenhower, whose post-World War I job was to drive a car, an automated internal combustion engine convoy across the United States, and found he couldn't do it on roads in 1919, just built the interstate highway system, which really poured infrastructure money in that changed the way we had to collect taxes at the local level. They still remained very reliant on property taxes. They remained more reliant on sales taxes, which appeared in states throughout the early and mid part of the 20th century. And then income tax, which of course has been with us now for a little over a century and has morphed substantially into several different types of income associated with that and Social Security.
2: Michael Hicks, professor of Boston University, with us on the program today as we look at America's tax policies over the past 250 years in the wake of the 4th of July and Birthday America. 250 years, you look at day over 237, by the way. Mike, let me ask you, when the income tax was first incorporated into the Constitution, you've heard the conspiracies as much as I have. It was the 16th Amendment was never ratified. Income taxes are illegal. Could you throw some common sense in that fire, please, my friend?
3: Right. I mean, you're trying to explain common sense to people who are part of this conspiracy theory world or, really struggle to understand the same sort of scientific method we've been teaching for 600 years. And so I'm not sure I can help an awful lot. The modern tax view, which exists around the world, first is built on administrative and compliance costs, right? How easy is it for the government to administer a tax? How can we know how much tax you owe? And then how hard is it for you to comply, to write down what it takes for you to pay that tax? And so that really means there tends to be pillars of taxes that emerge first around the ownership of wealth, right? And again, that's why there are big castles in Europe, because there were wealth taxes on peasants, and then those big castles paid taxes to the king or the duke. That's been around 6,000-8,000 years to provide government services. And then sales tax popped up because it was easy to measure transactions, put a penny on in Indiana right before the war, before World War II, put a penny on dollar transactions so we could monitor that. And then income became more easily tracked and easy for governments to report, we started using the income tax. So that gave us that triumvirate of taxes that we know today, And the benefit of having those three taxes, which virtually every taxing, every state has these three taxes in some form or the other, which is wealth tax, income tax, and consumption tax, is because if you isolate, you decide you just have one tax, like a sales tax, you end up being, you know, to provide the basic public services of K-12 education and roads and a modest police force and fire department, maybe a few parks, that immediately gets you in the 12 to 15 cents per dollar consumption in order to provide those. And that's just ridiculous because it causes households to look for consumption elsewhere, drive long distances to avoid taxes. If you have a low income tax rate, there's not as much a desire to avoid that by arguing for loopholes or masking your income. And same thing with a property tax. If it's low, you don't you don't try to hide those, or it's really hard to hide property taxes. So having a broad tax base that, you know, taxes lots of different things at a very low level tends to be the most efficient. There's least lower compliance costs, the administrative costs are lower, the tax is more stable and predictable for governments, it's more stable and predictable for households, it's less volatile as the business cycle moves through. You know, when things get bad, you still need cops and fire department locally, you still need a federal government. And so the strength of the modern tax system, which virtually every country from the weird Iranian and Russian governments to U.S., Canada, Mexico, Iceland, all look very similar in that regard. The differences come in, you know, how much do we tax income versus wealth, and what type of exemptions do we offer, which is the modern scourge of taxation, is the incentive or the exemptions that are offered willy-nilly by legislators because they appease some supposedly meritorious group like senior citizens or disabled veterans, of which I find myself in both groups.
1: Michael Hicks with us on the program today, professor of economics at Ball State University, as we look at 250 years of tax policy here in the United States. Mike, let's fast forward to the 1960s when you were in Vietnam and I was just a glimmer in my mom and dad's eye at the time. we went through Vietnam, went through the Nixon years, Ford's inflation, Jimmy Carter's inflation, stagflation, Ronald Reagan's tax cuts, Bill Clinton's actually tax increase, George W. Bush's tax cuts. How would you describe our tax policy in the modern era, 1968? I still go 1960 going forward.
3: Right, that's a great question. So as we exited World War II, we were the world's sole superpower. We didn't have a lot of rich people. There were the gap between sort of somebody who owned a local regional bank and the bank teller's income was far lower than it is now. We taxed very high rates in the 1950s and 1960s. That ended with Reagan and several steps in the 1970s, but really with Ronald Reagan. And there were two big things that happened in the 60s that really made a difference. The first one was just this expansion of Social Security and the creation of the Great Society, Medicare and Medicaid. And so, you know, we had in Social Security was created in 1937. And it was never a pay ahead, you know, I'm putting my money in a lockbox. That was always just noxious torus excretum, to use the lexicon of economics. It was always nonsense. It was always money to keep poor people out of poverty. And the retirement rate age at age 65 was chosen because at age 65, half of all people who were born 65 years earlier were now dead and had a very short life expectancy. And so over the past now, you know, 85, 87 years, the United States has seen the average age lifespan grow by about 12 years. And so people are now, you know, receiving Social Security an additional 12 years. We have added Medicare to that, which is essentially roughly free health care, almost free health care for everyone over 65, and then dozens of people with some other sorts of conditions. And then we have Medicaid and the ACA, or the Medicaid expansion that some people call Obamacare, which offered Medicaid to, you know, about one in six American households. And so that really is what put the big spending dent in our tax policy. We increased the FICA tax, the payroll tax to help pay for Social Security. It was never enough to do that. And with a very big, you know, bubble of us baby boomers, of which I'm right in the very tail end, last couple of years, saw the biggest generation in American history start to retire pretty quickly. And that's what gave us, it was primarily a spending side deficit. We've been running a deficit in this United States for most of the past 50 years, with the biggest bulk of it over the past 6 or 7 years, really seeing our national debt explode from about 40% of GDP, which caused a lot of folks to get angsty in the 90s and 2000s, to about 100, 105% of GDP today. So a really big debt. The tax policy didn't keep pace with that. We increased taxes under George H.W. Bush. We increased taxes under Bill Clinton. We reduced taxes under George W. Bush. Those were marginal changes to tax policy. The big changes were the Tax Cuts and Jobs Act of 2017, which blew a big budget hole in the U.S. economy, or U.S. Budget, and then the One Big Beautiful Bill passed last year, which was the second biggest, really the biggest, you know, together those that were number one and number two spending bills in peacetime to cause deficits. And that's where we are now. We're collecting about 17.5% of our gross domestic product in taxes each year at the federal level. And at the spending level, we're at about 23.5%. At state and local levels, states and local governments are all balancing their budgets. And in many ways, particularly here in Indiana, the dollars in the share of our economy in state and local government is the smallest it's been since before World War II.
2: So Mike, we've got a couple minutes left here. What's the big takeaway as we celebrate America's 250th birthday and we look at our tax policy, our economic policy? What's the big takeaway, do you think?
3: The routes of prosperity have always been towards innovation and market-oriented growth. So the places that Americans are really good at are making things and selling things and thinking of new ways to satisfy consumers, to truck and barter, to use the terms of Adam Smith. And those sorts of aspects of our economy left unfettered provide us enormous wealth. At the same time, we have a federal government and state governments that do a no better than fair to middling job with some of the tasks before them. We ask an awful lot of government. You know, from what we ask local schools to do besides the three R's, we ask an awful lot, all the way up to, you know, the military to win every battle and every strike on every occasion at low cost. We ask an awful lot of government without providing them the resources to do those things. And I think at the end of the day, what we look at is we've asked government to do so much, particularly at the federal level, which is to insulate older people against all financial irregularities or inconveniences while not collecting enough taxes, that we really risk, and I'm talking about my fellow baby boomers, people age 60 and older now, 60 to about 85, we risk leaving our children with a burden of caring for us that is going to cost them prosperity and prosperity for our grandchildren. And I don't think we are really wrestling with that as strongly as we should this 250th anniversary of the Republic. But again, the final note I'll leave on this is we generally figure things out after, as Churchill said, we've exhausted all other options.
2: Hey, when in doubt, do the right thing no matter how inconvenient it is. Our guest on the program today has been our good friend Michael Hicks, professor at Boston University. Michael, my friend, as always, enjoy our conversation. Thank you very much, and have a good 4th of July, my friend.
3: I will, and you as well, brother.
4: 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This morning, sunny with a high near 85. Tonight, clear with a low around 63. As we look ahead to Monday, sunny with a high near 88. Monday night, clear with a low around 67. Tuesday brings more sunshine, with a high near 91. Currently, it's 72 and clear today. I'm Bill Banks. 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
8: ABC News, I'm Mike DeBusky. Lawmakers are remembering Lindsey Graham today, who passed away suddenly overnight at the age of 71. President Trump calling into NBC's Meet the Press earlier today.
9: But I thought he was just going to live forever, and it didn't work out that way.
8: Meanwhile, Democrat Cory Booker saying this in a video posted to social media.
10: I will miss my perhaps most unexpected friend in the Senate, and someone with whom I got some good things done.
8: South Carolina Governor Henry McMaster is expected to appoint a temporary replacement for Graham in the coming days. Meanwhile, tensions are escalating in the Middle East again. The U.S. conducting a new round of strikes on Iranian targets today, according to a U.S. official. The targets included Iranian air defense systems and small boats around the Strait of Hormuz. And severe weather alerts are in effect for Tennessee, Kentucky, and West Virginia once again today. This is ABC News. Crews in California making progress on the Summit Fire today, which has burned nearly 2,700 acres in Los Angeles County. Officials there say the blaze is now 15% contained.
11: Firefighters responding aggressively. We've seen quite the aerial assault, even a military C-130 aircraft assisting, as well as a dozen helicopters and fixed-wing aircrafts dropping water on those flames that are burning into the Angeles National Forest. Well, it's also impacting surrounding communities, as nearly 600 people are under evacuation orders or warnings, and officials say one home was damaged.
8: ABC's Melissa Adan. Severe heat also impacting many in the West today, with triple-digit temperatures expected from Arizona all the way up through North Dakota. The World Cup semifinals take place this week. First up is France versus Spain on Tuesday. Then England faces Argentina on Wednesday. Argentina bested Switzerland last night in a nail-biter. I'm Mike DeBusky, ABC News.
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13: Hey, I've got a question for you. 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
18: 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The odds of him going on to fascinate millions with his talent, 1 in 260,000. The odds of this born racer having 157 career top 10 finishes in NASCAR, 1 in 125 billion. 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The odds of a child being diagnosed with autism, 1 in 68. 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
20: This is Ty Higgins from the Ohio AgNet. Hoosier Ag Today's founder Gary Truitt recently was honored with the Farm Broadcaster of the Year Award from our National Association of Farm Broadcasters. Gary was really surprised by the honor, but I can tell you many of us weren't. Gary's work for agriculture goes far outside his Indiana borders. Speaking for my fellow farm broadcasters, the 65 Indiana radio stations that have aired Gary's Indiana reports, many for the last three decades, and thousands of Hoosier farmers and rural listeners. Congratulations, Gary.
0: More than 7.7 million American teenagers participate in high school sports every year, including about 152,000 here in Indiana. 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
8: ABC News, I'm Mike Dabusky. Lawmakers are remembering Lindsey Graham today, who passed away suddenly overnight at the age of 71. President Trump calling into NBC's Meet the Press earlier today.
9: But I thought he was just going to live forever, and it didn't work out that way.
8: Meanwhile, Democrat Cory Booker saying this in a video posted to social media.
10: I will miss my perhaps most unexpected friend in the Senate, and someone with whom I got some good things done.
8: South Carolina Governor Henry McMaster is expected to appoint a temporary replacement for Graham in the coming days. Meanwhile, tensions are escalating in the Middle East again. The U.S. conducting a new round of strikes on Iranian targets today, according to a U.S. official. The targets included Iranian air defense systems and small boats around the Strait of Hormuz. And severe weather alerts are in effect for Tennessee, Kentucky, and West Virginia once again today. This is ABC News. Crews in California making progress on the Summit Fire today, which has burned nearly 2,700 acres in Los Angeles County. Officials there say the blaze is now 15% contained.
11: Firefighters responding aggressively. We've seen quite the aerial assault, even a military C-130 aircraft assisting, as well as a dozen helicopters and fixed-wing aircrafts dropping water on those flames that are burning into the Angeles National Forest. Well, it's also impacting surrounding communities, as nearly 600 people are under evacuation orders or warnings, and officials say one home was damaged.
8: ABC's Melissa Adan. Severe heat also impacting many in the West today, with triple-digit temperatures expected from Arizona all the way up through North Dakota. The World Cup semifinals take place this week. First up is France versus Spain on Tuesday. Then England faces Argentina on Wednesday. Argentina bested Switzerland last night in a nail-biter. I'm Mike Dabusky, ABC News.
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24: 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I'm Jarrett Lewis. An Indiana State Trooper is doing all right after being shot multiple times at a gas station just south of Michigan City early Friday. ISP says while the injured trooper was being sent to a hospital in South Bend, other troopers ended up finding the person who they say opened fire dead.
25: We were using aviation, drones, cannons. All those resources were being used during the search for him.
24: According to State Police Sergeant Glenn Fifield, this is at least the third officer they've had shot in Northwest Indiana this year. The FBI is assisting Zionsville police and fire departments in investigating a fire that was started at a historic building in town early Friday morning. Zionsville Mayor John Stair and many other officials believe it was caused by someone setting fire to an Israeli flag placed outside the building.
26: If you let hate operate in the dark, it's going to stay in the dark. But when you shed light on it, I think
1: people of goodwill will look at this and they'll say, you know what, they're right. This is the wrong way to act, the wrong way to behave. It's the wrong signal to send.
24: The fire caused over $150,000 in damages. No injuries were reported. Mayor Stair called the arson an attack on everyone in Zionsville. Indianapolis City County Council Republicans are calling out their Democratic colleagues for a lack of transparency following a last-minute proposal to pause new data centers. GOP members criticized Council President Mackey Lewis for announcing the moratorium just one business day before the committee meeting without providing the legislation's text.
2: I think my understanding is the amendment would erase all the language that was proposed from the MDC, and the amendment would just say some time period of moratorium.
24: Republican council member Michael Paul Hart says they've had quite a week of dysfunction at the city-county building, including an $80 million tax hike and canceled public safety meetings meant to discuss financial audits. And the Indiana Fever remain out west, looking to start a win streak. They're in Las Vegas tomorrow to take on the Aces in Sin City. Tip-off is set for 9 p.m. Eastern. I'm Jarrett Lewis. 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
7: 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This afternoon, sunny with a high near 85. Tonight, mostly clear with a low around 62. Looking ahead to Monday, sunny with a high near 88. Monday night will be clear with a low around 66. On Tuesday, sunny with a high near 91. Currently, it's 86 and clear. I'm Bill Banks. 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
31: This is a Bloomberg Money Minute. With the second quarter earnings season officially kicking off early next week, investors today drove stocks higher, getting a big boost from the market debut of South Korean memory chip maker SK Hynix, which saw its shares shoot up about 15%. And at the closing bell, the Dow was up 150 points, the NASDAQ added 75, the S&P 500 gained 32. Oil closed lower at $71.41 a barrel as tankers continued to move through the Strait of Hormuz. They're heading to the Omani side, not the Iranian side, though. Federal banking regulators giving the okay to Circle Internet Group to launch a cryptocurrency-focused bank. It'll call itself Circle National Trust. And a new survey says most employers are not covering GLP-1 meds for their workers looking to lose weight, despite Medicare deciding to cover those drugs. The International Foundation of Employee Benefit Plans says just 36% of companies cover the cost of those meds for both diabetes and weight loss. Tom Busby, Bloomberg Radio.
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31: This year's Master Farmers. I'm Eric Pfeiffer. 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Earning the title Indiana Master Farmer is a big deal, a big honor. And those honors were presented last week in West Lafayette.
15: Being an Indiana Master Farmer is such a humbling experience to be elected by other people to say that I have done well in the arena of agriculture.
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31: Those were just a few of this year's Master Farmers, including Susan Brocksmith from Knox County. Rodney Rulin from Hamilton County shared the award with his wife, Natasha. This year's honorary Master Farmer was Barry Fisher from Putnam County. Also awarded from Posey County, dairy farmers Dale and Lisa Kester, and Stan and Ann Armstrong, cattle producers from Lawrence County. I'm Eric Pfeiffer, Hoosier Ag Today, your trusted ag source for 20 years.
18: Turning now to funeral arrangements. 80-year-old George D. Tim of Knox passed away June 25th. Masonic services will be held July 11th at Knox Masonic Lodge No. 639 at 11 a.m. Central Time. Brayman & Son Memorial Chapel of Knox is in charge of arrangements. In lieu of flowers, memorials may be made to the Knox Masonic Lodge No. 639 or to the donor's choice for 80-year-old George D. Tim of Knox. Richard T. Winkler of Grovertown passed away July 7th. Friends and family are invited to gather this upcoming Monday, July 13th from 10 to 2 p.m. Central Time at Reynolds Funeral Home, Hamlet Chapel. Funeral services will begin at noon with burial to follow immediately at Woodlawn Cemetery in Walkerton. In lieu of flowers, memorial contributions may be made to the Grovertown Community Clubhouse in memory of Richard T. Winkler of Grovertown. Remember, you can find complete obituary information online at WKVI.com.
30: 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This afternoon, sunny with a high near 85. Tonight, mostly clear with a low around 62. Looking ahead to Monday, sunny with a high near 88. Monday night will be clear with a low around 66. On Tuesday, sunny with a high near 91. Currently, it's 86 and clear. I'm Bill Banks. 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
1: Third time this Major League Baseball season.

0: Green, 7 innings, 12 strikeouts thrown in just his second start of this season. The Tigers beat the Phillies 10-2 at home. The Guardians over the Marlins 3-2 in Miami. It's a win for the Indiana Pacers in NBA Summer League action. And the debut of former Purdue great, newest Pacer, Braden Smith. 99-93 is the final against the Cleveland Cavaliers. And while Smith scores just 5 points on 1 of 8 from the field, he records 8 rebounds, 4 assists, and 3 steals in his summer league debut. Indiana will continue summer league action today. They take on the 76ers in Las Vegas at 5:30 Eastern tonight, and again playing on Monday and throughout next week. The Indianapolis Colts sit about 2 weeks away from the start of training camp. And the closer we get, the better and better quarterback Daniel Jones looks in his recovery from an Achilles tear.
1: Yeah, I'm feeling good. Feeling good. I think I've made, you know, a good bit of progress since mini camp, and we'll continue to do that, you know, these next 2 weeks before camp and then on through camp. But I'm feeling really good and feel like I'm in a good spot.
0: Nathaniel Finch, Network Indiana.
2: I'm Roger Stern. Lindsey Graham, one of the Republican Party's most prominent senators, has died after a brief illness. President Trump on CNN's State of the Union.
3: He was tired. He said, "I'm tired," because it's a long trip. But other than that, he was fine. And he called me, I guess, just moments before, because he called me like at 6:30.
2: He had returned from Ukraine, and this from Prime Minister Benjamin Netanyahu of Israel on NBC's Meet the Press.
4: He was a wonderful, wonderful friend, a great American patriot, and a great champion of the Israel-American alliance, and I'll miss him personally.
2: Graham represented South Carolina. More tensions between the U.S. and Iran as both nations claim control of the Strait of Hormuz. 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
8: He's lucky to be alive. You're listening to Network Indiana. I'm Jarrett Lewis. An Indiana State Trooper is doing all right after being shot multiple times at a gas station just south of Michigan City early Friday. ISP says while the injured trooper was being sent to a hospital in South Bend, other troopers ended up finding the person who they say opened fire dead.
9: We were using aviation, drones, cannons. All those resources were being used during the search for him.
8: According to State Police Sergeant Glenn Fifield, this is at least the third officer they've had shot in Northwest Indiana this year. The FBI is assisting Zionsville police and fire departments in investigating a fire that was started at a historic building in town early Friday morning. Zionsville Mayor John Stair and many other officials believe it was caused by someone setting fire to an Israeli flag placed outside the building.
10: If you let hate operate in the dark, it's going to stay in the dark. But when you shed light on it, I think people of goodwill will look at this and they'll say, you know what? They're right. This is the wrong way to act, the wrong way to behave. It's the wrong signal to send.
8: The fire caused over $150,000 in damages. No injuries were reported. Mayor Stair called the arson an attack on everyone in Zionsville. Indianapolis City County Council Republicans are calling out their Democratic colleagues for a lack of transparency following a last-minute proposal to pause new data centers. GOP members criticized Council President Mackey Lewis for announcing the moratorium just one business day before the committee meeting without providing the legislation's text.
11: I think my understanding is the amendment would erase all the language that was proposed from the MDC, and the amendment would just say some time period of moratorium.
8: Republican Council Member Michael Paul Hart says they've had quite a week of dysfunction at the city-county building, including an $80 million tax hike and canceled public safety meetings meant to discuss financial audits. And the Indiana Fever remain

0: out west, looking to start a win streak. They're in Las Vegas tomorrow to take on the Aces in Sin City. Tip-off is set for 9 p.m. Eastern. I'm Jarrett Lewis. 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
1: I miss him a lot, but I know he's in heaven, and I know he's making an impact there as well.
3: Culver Man has been arrested after a domestic incident. I'm Rusty Nixon, Max 98.3 FM News. June 17th at 12:48 a.m., the Marshall County Central Dispatch Center received a call from 214 West Washington Street in Culver requesting assistance for a domestic situation. Officer Larry Jolly of the Culver Police Department arrived. He was provided with information that a man and woman occupied that apartment. The man, later identified as Gregory Looney, had allegedly been consuming alcoholic beverages and left the residence before the arrival of police. Looney had allegedly broken a window on a door at the apartment. During the course of the investigation, Looney was found walking on Washington Street toward the investigating officer and exhibiting signs of intoxication. While he was being detained, Looney kicked at Jolly in the leg and continued to resist detention. Marshall County Sheriff's deputies arrived on the scene, and while being transported, Looney did minor damage to the patrol car, and as he was being placed in the deputy's vehicle, he kicked the deputy in the leg. Arriving at the hospital for jail clearance, he continued to be disruptive to others in the emergency department. He was incarcerated on preliminary charges of public intoxication, disorderly conduct, criminal mischief, resisting law enforcement, and battery of a law enforcement officer. Suspects are considered innocent until proven guilty in a court of law. Wednesday, June 17th, officers with the Marshall County Drug Task Force executed a search warrant in the 100 block of Troyer Street in La Paz. During the warrant service, two adults and two minor children were located in the residence. Officers located evidence of suspected methamphetamine use and marijuana use within that residence. The Indiana Department of Child Services responded to the scene and removed the children from that home. Amber Cole, 36, of La Paz, was arrested for possession of methamphetamine, a level 6 felony, maintaining a common nuisance, a level 6 felony, neglect of a dependent, a level 6 felony, and possession of marijuana. James Centers, 28, of Knox, was arrested for possession of marijuana and visiting a common nuisance. Suspects are considered innocent until proven guilty in a court of law. City of Plymouth will have meetings of the Board of Public Works and Safety and the Common Council on Monday, June 22nd, beginning with the Board of Works at 6 p.m. On that agenda, reports from various city department heads and a request for reimbursement from JLBS Construction. Immediately afterwards, the Common Council will hold its meeting. On that agenda, a public hearing for additional appropriations resolution and an ordinance on second and third reading for vacating a portion of the alley east of Dora Lane. First reading of an ordinance amending the fee schedule for the aviation department and a resolution for additional appropriations. Also on the agenda are updates from One Marshall County and the comprehensive plan. Both meetings are held in the council chambers on the second floor of the city building. Those attending should enter by the Garrow Street entrance. If you need special accommodation to attend that meeting, contact the ADA coordinator at 574-936-2948. Both meetings will be live streamed on YouTube. I'm Rusty Nixon, Max 98.3 FM News. 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
4: From the Tri-County Weather Center, I'm Bill Banks on All News 1520 WKVI. 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This afternoon, sunny with a high near 85. Tonight, mostly clear with a low around 62. Looking ahead to Monday, sunny with a high near 88. Monday night will be clear with a low around 66. On Tuesday, sunny with a high near 91. Currently, it's 86 and clear. I'm Bill Banks. 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
12: This is a Bloomberg Money Minute. With the second quarter earnings season officially kicking off early next week, investors today drove stocks higher, getting a big boost from the market debut of South Korean memory chip maker SK Hynix, which saw its shares shoot up about 15%. And at the closing bell, the Dow was up 150 points, the NASDAQ added 75, the S&P 500 gained 32. Oil closed lower at $71.41 a barrel as tankers continued to move through the Strait of Hormuz. They're heading to the Omani side, not the Iranian side, though. Federal banking regulators giving the okay to Circle Internet Group to launch a cryptocurrency-focused bank. It'll call itself Circle National Trust. And a new survey says most employers are not covering GLP-1 meds for their workers looking to lose weight, despite Medicare deciding to cover those drugs. The International Foundation of Employee Benefit Plans says just 36% of companies cover the cost of those meds for both diabetes and weight loss. Tom Busby, Bloomberg Radio.
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4: 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This afternoon, sunny with a high near 85. Tonight, mostly clear with a low around 62. Looking ahead to Monday, sunny with a high near 88. Monday night will be clear with a low around 66. On Tuesday, sunny with a high near 91. Currently, it's 86 and clear. I'm Bill Banks. 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
3: We had a chance to sit down with New Plymouth Athletic Director Ryan Welch, talk about a number of things, and one of them was his experience on the field when he was a player at Plymouth. It's led to a lot of his success as he's gotten older.
25: I played under some coaches who... I feel like really pushed us and held us accountable. But I don't know that I knew it as a 15, 16, 17, 18-year-old, but the preparation. And, you know, if you're going to do something and we're going to put time and effort into something, let's go ahead and just be the best at those things.
3: 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The historic Monon Bell Classic, a college football rivalry between Wabash and DePauw since 1890. It's going to be held at Ball State's Schumann Stadium in Muncie this year. Relocation for the game is due to DePauw's stadium demolition. It's the first time the game won't be played at either university since 1922. DePauw will be the designated home team. Tickets for that 132nd Monon Bell Classic on November 14th will go on sale in September. That's your sports check. Don't forget, you want your sports news 24/7? 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
10: ABC News, I'm Mike Dabusky. Lawmakers are remembering Lindsey Graham today, who passed away suddenly overnight at the age of 71. President Trump calling into NBC's Meet the Press earlier today.
26: But I thought he was just going to live forever. And it didn't work out that way.
10: Meanwhile, Democrat Cory Booker saying this in a video posted to social media.
27: I will miss my perhaps most unexpected friend in the Senate and someone with whom I got some good things done.
0: South Carolina Governor Henry McMaster is expected to appoint a temporary replacement for Graham in the coming days. Meanwhile, tensions are escalating in the Middle East again. The U.S. conducting a new round of strikes on Iranian targets today, according to a U.S. official. The targets included Iranian air defense systems and small boats around the Strait of Hormuz. And severe weather alerts are in effect for Tennessee, Kentucky, and West Virginia once again today. This is ABC News. Crews in California making progress on the Summit Fire today, which has burned nearly 2,700 acres in Los Angeles County. Officials there say the blaze is now 15% contained.
1: Firefighters responding aggressively. We've seen quite the aerial assault, even a military C-130 aircraft assisting, as well as a dozen helicopters and fixed-wing aircrafts dropping water on those flames that are burning into the Angeles National Forest. Well, it's also impacting surrounding communities, as nearly 600 people are under evacuation orders or warnings, and officials say one home was damaged.
0: ABC's Melissa Adan. Severe heat also impacting many in the West today, with triple-digit temperatures expected from Arizona all the way up through North Dakota. The World Cup semifinals take place this week. First up is France versus Spain on Tuesday. Then England faces Argentina on Wednesday. Argentina bested Switzerland last night in a nail-biter. I'm Mike Dabusky, ABC News.
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24: He's lucky to be alive. You're listening to Network Indiana. I'm Jarrett Lewis. An Indiana State Trooper is doing all right after being shot multiple times at a gas station just south of Michigan City early Friday. ISP says while the injured trooper was being sent to a hospital in South Bend, other troopers ended up finding the person who they say opened fire dead.
28: We were using aviation, drones, cannons. All those resources were being used during the search for him.
24: According to State Police Sergeant Glenn Fifield, this is at least the third officer they've had shot in Northwest Indiana this year. The FBI is assisting Zionsville police and fire departments in investigating a fire that was started at a historic building in town early Friday morning. Zionsville Mayor John Stair and many other officials believe it was caused by someone setting fire to an Israeli flag placed outside the building.
29: If you let hate operate in the dark, it's going to stay in the dark. But when you shed light on it, I think people of goodwill will look at this and they'll say, you know what? They're right. This is the wrong way to act, the wrong way to behave. It's the wrong signal to send.
24: The fire caused over $150,000 in damages. No injuries were reported. Mayor Stair called the arson an attack on everyone in Zionsville. Indianapolis City County Council Republicans are calling out their Democratic colleagues for a lack of transparency following a last-minute proposal to pause new data centers. GOP members criticized Council President Mackie Lewis for announcing the moratorium just one business day before the committee meeting without providing the legislation's text.
30: I think my understanding is the amendment would erase all the language that was proposed from the MDC, and the amendment would just say some time period of moratorium.
24: Republican Council Member Michael Paul Hart says they've had quite a week of dysfunction at the city-county building, including an $80 million tax hike and canceled public safety meetings meant to discuss financial audits. And the Indiana Fever remain out west, looking to start a win streak. They're in Las Vegas tomorrow to take on the Aces in Sin City. Tip-off is set for 9 p.m. Eastern. I'm Jarrett Lewis. 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
10: 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This afternoon, sunny with a high near 85. Tonight, mostly clear with a low around 62. Looking ahead to Monday, sunny with a high near 88. Monday night will be clear with a low around 66. On Tuesday, sunny with a high near 91. Currently, it's 86 and clear. I'm Bill Banks. 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
0: This is a Bloomberg Money Minute. With the second quarter earnings season officially kicking off early next week, investors today drove stocks higher, getting a big boost from the market debut of South Korean memory chip maker SK Hynix, which saw its shares shoot up about 15%. And at the closing bell, the Dow was up 150 points, the Nasdaq added 75, the S&P 500 gained 32. Oil closed lower at $71.41 a barrel as tankers continued to move through the Strait of Hormuz. They're heading to the Omani side, not the Iranian side, though. Federal banking regulators giving the okay to Circle Internet Group to launch a cryptocurrency-focused bank. It'll call itself Circle National Trust. And a new survey says most employers are not covering GLP-1 meds for their workers looking to lose weight, despite Medicare deciding to cover those drugs. The International Foundation of Employee Benefit Plans says just 36% of companies cover the cost of those meds for both diabetes and weight loss. Tom Busby, Bloomberg Radio.
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1: This year's Master Farmers. I'm Eric Pfeiffer. This is Hoosier Ag Today. Earning the title Indiana Master Farmer is a big deal, a big honor. And those honors were presented last week in West Lafayette.
2: Being an Indiana Master Farmer is such a humbling experience to be elected by other people to say that I have done well in the arena of agriculture.
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1: Those were just a few of this year's Master Farmers, including Susan Brocksmith from Knox County. Rodney Rulin from Hamilton County shared the award with his wife, Natasha. This year's honorary Master Farmer was Barry Fisher from Putnam County. Also awarded from Posey County, dairy farmers Dale and Lisa Kester, and Stan and Ann Armstrong, cattle producers from Lawrence County. I'm Eric Pfeiffer, Hoosier Ag Today, your trusted ag source for 20 years.
12: Turning now to funeral arrangements. 80-year-old George D. Tim of Knox passed away June 25th. Masonic services will be held July 11th at Knox Masonic Lodge No. 639 at 11 a.m. Central Time. Brayman & Son Memorial Chapel of Knox is in charge of arrangements. In lieu of flowers, memorials may be made to the Knox Masonic Lodge No. 639 or to the donor's choice for 80-year-old George D. Tim of Knox. Richard T. Winkler of Grovertown passed away July 7th. Friends and family are invited to gather this upcoming Monday, July 13th from 10 to 2 p.m. Central Time at Reynolds Funeral Home, Hamlet Chapel. Funeral services will begin at noon with burial to follow immediately at Woodlawn Cemetery in Walkerton. In lieu of flowers, memorial contributions may be made to the Grovertown Community Clubhouse in memory of Richard T. Winkler of Grovertown. Remember, you can find complete obituary information online at WKVI.com.
13: 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This afternoon, sunny with a high near 85. Tonight, mostly clear with a low around 62. Looking ahead to Monday, sunny with a high near 88. Monday night will be clear with a low around 66. On Tuesday, sunny with a high near 91. Currently, it's 86 and clear. I'm Bill Banks. 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
15: AP News, I'm Haya Pinjwani. The U.S. is giving Iran some demands, AP Washington correspondent Sagar Meghani.
22: Senior American officials say Washington wants Tehran to publicly state the Strait of Hormuz is open and ships crossing it will not be attacked. But shortly before they spoke,
23: responsibility for maritime navigation through the Strait of Hormuz, including its reopening and all necessary demining operations, rests exclusively with Iran.
22: Tehran's UN diplomat said Iran is willing to uphold its obligations under a tentative ceasefire deal if the U.S. does. The senior U.S. officials say Iran's internal power struggles have caused issues, accusing a rogue faction of trying to sabotage the deal. Sagar Meghani at the White House.
15: Detainees have told their lawyer that an ICE officer shot Lorenzo Salgado Araujo through the passenger window of his vehicle, AP's Ben Thomas.
25: Three men who survived a fatal shooting involving federal immigration officers in Houston this week say no officer was threatened. And Representative Sylvia Garcia says ICE's acting director confirmed to her,
0: Lorenzo Salgado Aroja was not the target of the operation.
25: Attorney Hugo Balderas Ibarra is representing the three detained witnesses.
8: His only crime was that he fit the description of another man that they were looking for.
25: Homeland Security's claimed Salgado Araujo rammed an ICE vehicle, but the officers were not wearing body cameras, and the agencies released no evidence to support their version of events. And Garcia says the agents' vehicles were unmarked.
0: They should have something.
25: I'm Ben Thomas.
15: Apple on Friday accused OpenAI of stealing trade secrets as it seeks to build its own hardware for ChatGPT. That's a major rupture in a partnership between the iPhone maker and the artificial intelligence company. This is AP News. AP National Political Reporter Meg Kennard reports Graham Plattner has formally ended his Maine Senate run.
14: Plattner has submitted his paperwork with the Secretary of State's office, so that makes his exit official. The embattled candidate said several days ago that he intended to quit the race following an allegation of sexual assault, which he has denied. But Maine's Democratic Party has been scrambling to come up with a process to select a new nominee. State law says that they have until July 27th to do so, and the party has indicated it plans to hold a convention with delegates from across the state to come up with that nominee. Several candidates have already put themselves forth in the Maine Senate seat. It's seen as critical by Democrats as they try to regain power in Congress in the November elections.
15: Spain beat Belgium 2-1 with a late goal in the World Cup quarterfinals, advancing Spain to the semifinals. More on these stories at apnews.com. I'm Haya Panchwani. AP News.
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6: ABC News, I'm Mike Dubusky. Longtime South Carolina Senator Lindsey Graham died overnight at the age of 71. ABC's Jay O'Brien has what we're now learning.
7: Washington, D.C. EMS dispatched to Graham's home on Saturday night for a man in apparent cardiac arrest. At 2 in the morning Sunday, Graham's office putting out this statement saying the senator died from a brief and sudden illness. Adding Senator Graham's family appreciates prayers at this time and asks for privacy during this incredibly difficult period.
6: President Trump has ordered all flags be flown at half staff this week to mark Graham's passing. More U.S. strikes on Iran today, targeting air defense systems and IRGC small boats around the Strait of Hormuz. The two sides have been trading strikes all weekend. Talks to end the war in Iran ended in Oman in recent days without a clear plan to peace. Good news for those impacted by the California wildfires. Crews there now say they've made significant progress on the Summit fire. This is ABC News. There's a growing Legionnaires outbreak happening in New York City right now, with health officials now reporting more than 50 cases, more than 30 buildings now being ordered to drain and disinfect their cooling towers. Meanwhile, it's been another round of severe weather for much of the southeastern U.S. ABC News meteorologist Samara Theodore.
8: Flash flooding and heavy rain inundating the country, from the heartland to the south, stretching to the east coast. New Orleans submerged, cars stuck in the deluge. People forced to wade through several inches of water.
9: Come on, y'all, keep up!
8: The floods turning streets into rivers. Over in Tennessee, a separate system dumping 6 inches in some areas.
9: I'm just psyched for Warlob.
6: Meanwhile, it's severe heat that's the problem further west, with temperatures 15 to 25 degrees above average today for Arizona up through North Dakota. I'm Mike Dubusky. ABC News.
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12: He's lucky to be alive. You're listening to Network Indiana. I'm Jarrett Lewis. An Indiana State Trooper is doing all right after being shot multiple times at a gas station just south of Michigan City early Friday. ISP says while the injured trooper was being sent to a hospital in South Bend, other troopers ended up finding the person who they say opened fire dead.
13: We were using aviation, drones, cannons. All those resources were being used during the search for him.
12: According to State Police Sergeant Glenn Fifield, this is at least the third officer they've had shot in Northwest Indiana this year.
0: The FBI is assisting Zionsville police and fire departments in investigating a fire that was started at a historic building in town early Friday morning. Zionsville Mayor John Stair and many other officials believe it was caused by someone setting fire to an Israeli flag placed outside the building.
14: If you let hate operate in the dark, it's going to stay in the dark. But when you shed light on it, I think people of goodwill will look at this and they'll say, you know what? They're right. This is the wrong way to act, the wrong way to behave. It's the wrong signal to send.
0: The fire caused over $150,000 in damages. No injuries were reported. Mayor Stair called the arson an attack on everyone in Zionsville. Indianapolis City County Council Republicans are calling out their Democratic colleagues for a lack of transparency following a last-minute proposal to pause new data centers. GOP members criticized Council President Mackey Lewis for announcing the moratorium just one business day before the committee meeting without providing the legislation's text.
15: I think my understanding is the amendment would erase all the language that was proposed from the MDC, and the amendment would just say some time period of moratorium.
0: Republican Council Member Michael Paul Hart says they've had quite a week of dysfunction at the city-county building, including an $80 million tax hike and canceled public safety meetings meant to discuss financial audits. And the Indiana Fever remain out west, looking to start a win streak. They're in Las Vegas tomorrow to take on the Aces in Sin City. Tip-off is set for 9 p.m. Eastern. I'm Jarrett Lewis. 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
16: I miss him a lot, but I know he's in heaven, and I know he's making an impact there as well.
18: 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This afternoon, mostly cloudy with a high near 83. Tonight, partly cloudy with a low around 64. Looking ahead to Sunday, sunny with a high near 85. Sunday night will be clear with a low around 63. On Monday, sunny conditions continue with a high near 88. Currently, it's 84 and overcast. I'm Bill Banks. 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
22: This is a Bloomberg Money Minute. With the second quarter earnings season officially kicking off early next week, investors today drove stocks higher, getting a big boost from the market debut of South Korean memory chip maker SK Hynix, which saw its shares shoot up about 15%. And at the closing bell, the Dow was up 150 points, the NASDAQ added 75, the S&P 500 gained 32. Oil closed lower at $71.41 a barrel as tankers continued to move through the Strait of Hormuz. They're heading to the Omani side, not the Iranian side, though. Federal banking regulators giving the okay to Circle Internet Group to launch a cryptocurrency-focused bank. It'll call itself Circle National Trust. And a new survey says most employers are not covering GLP-1 meds for their workers looking to lose weight, despite Medicare deciding to cover those drugs. The International Foundation of Employee Benefit Plans says just 36% of companies cover the cost of those meds for both diabetes and weight loss. Tom Busby, Bloomberg Radio.
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4: This year's Master Farmers. I'm Eric Pfeiffer. 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
5: Being an Indiana Master Farmer is such a humbling experience to be elected by other people to say that I have done well in the arena of agriculture.
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4: 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Rodney Rulin from Hamilton County shared the award with his wife, Natasha. This year's honorary Master Farmer was Barry Fisher from Putnam County. Also awarded from Posey County, dairy farmers Dale and Lisa Kester, and Stan and Ann Armstrong, cattle producers from Lawrence County. I'm Eric Pfeiffer, Hoosier Ag Today, your trusted ag source for 20 years.
8: Turning now to funeral arrangements. 80-year-old George D. Tim of Knox passed away June 25th. Masonic services will be held tomorrow, July 11th, at Knox Masonic Lodge number 639 at 11 a.m. Central Time. Brayman & Son Memorial Chapel of Knox is in charge of arrangements. In lieu of flowers, memorials may be made to the Knox Masonic Lodge number 639 or to the donor's choice for 80-year-old George D. Tim of Knox. Richard T. Winkler of Grovertown passed away July 7th. Friends and family are invited to gather this upcoming Monday, July 13th from 10 to 2 p.m. Central Time at Reynolds Funeral Home Hamlet Chapel. Funeral services will begin at noon with burial to follow immediately at Woodlawn Cemetery in Walkerton. In lieu of flowers, memorial contributions may be made to the Grovertown Community Clubhouse in memory of Richard T. Winkler of Grovertown. Remember, you can find complete obituary information online at WKVI.com.
9: 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This afternoon, sunny with a high near 85. Tonight, mostly clear with a low around 62. Monday brings sunny skies with a high near 88. Monday night will be clear with a low around 66. Tuesday features sunny weather with a high near 91. Currently, it's 86 and clear. I'm Bill Banks. 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
14: Third time this Major League Baseball season.
15: That one's down the line. Tristan Peters, a triple shy of the cycle. Will he go for it? He's rounding second. Here comes the fly. Tristan Peters.
14: That's from White Sox TV. I'm Network Indiana's Nathaniel Finch. The White Sox win 14-1 at home against the Athletics. And you heard it there. Tristan Peters with the league's third cycle of the season. Elsewhere across the Midwest, Hunter Green dazzles for the Cincinnati Reds. 4-0 winners last night against the Cubs. Green, 7 innings, 12 strikeouts thrown in just his second start of this season. The Tigers beat the Phillies 10-2 at home. The Guardians over the Marlins 3-2 in Miami. It's a win for the Indiana Pacers in NBA Summer League action. And the debut of former Purdue great, newest Pacer, Braden Smith. 99-93 is the final against the Cleveland Cavaliers. And while Smith scores just 5 points on 1 of 8 from the field, he records 8 rebounds, 4 assists, and 3 steals in his Summer League debut. Indiana will continue Summer League action today. They take on the 76ers in Las Vegas at 5:30 Eastern tonight, and again playing on Monday and throughout next week. The Indianapolis Colts sit about 2 weeks away from the start of training camp, and the closer we get, the better and better quarterback Daniel Jones looks in his recovery from an Achilles tear.
16: Yeah, I'm feeling good. I think I've made, a good bit of progress since mini camp, and we'll continue to do that, these next 2 weeks before camp and then on through camp. But I'm feeling really good and feel like I'm in a good spot.
14: Nathaniel Finch, Network Indiana.
17: News. I'm Carmen Roberts. The sudden death of Senator Lindsey Graham, one of the most influential GOP senators, stuns Washington. And President Trump posting a tribute calling him one of the greatest people and senators he's ever known.
18: The friendship grew. It just grew. And he was an amazing advocate. He was, I don't know how you find anybody like him.
17: Graham died last night at 71. No cause revealed. South Carolina's governor will appoint a temporary replacement for Graham. The U.S. and Iran traded more attacks overnight after Iran said it fired on a container ship in the Strait of Hormuz. A U.S. ambassador to the U.N., Mike Waltz, tells Fox News.
19: You can't just indiscriminately attack civilian shipping if you don't get your way. You can't hold the world's economy hostage. The president it's not going to stand for it.
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24: He's lucky to be alive. You're listening to Network Indiana. I'm Jarrett Lewis. An Indiana State Trooper is doing all right after being shot multiple times at a gas station just south of Michigan City early Friday. ISP says while the injured trooper was being sent to a hospital in South Bend, other troopers ended up finding the person who they say opened fire dead.
25: We were using aviation, drones, cannons. All those resources were being used during the search for him.
24: According to State Police Sergeant Glenn Fifield, this is at least the third officer they've had shot in Northwest Indiana this year. The FBI is assisting Zionsville police and fire departments in investigating a fire that was started at a historic building in town early Friday morning. Zionsville Mayor John Stair and many other officials believe it was caused by someone setting fire to an Israeli flag placed outside the building.
26: If you let hate operate in the dark, it's going to stay in the dark. But when you shed light on it, I think people of goodwill will look at this and they'll say, you know what? They're right. This is the wrong way to act, the wrong way to behave. It's the wrong signal to send.
24: The fire caused over $150,000 in damages. No injuries were reported. Mayor Stair called the arson an attack on everyone in Zionsville. Indianapolis City County Council Republicans are calling out their Democratic colleagues for a lack of transparency following a last-minute proposal to pause new data centers. GOP members criticized Council President Mackey Lewis for announcing the moratorium just one business day before the committee meeting without providing the legislation's text.
27: I think my understanding is the amendment would erase all the language that was proposed from the MDC, and the amendment would just say some time period of moratorium.
24: Republican council member Michael Paul Hart says they've had quite a week of dysfunction at the city-county building, including an $80 million tax hike and canceled public safety meetings meant to discuss financial audits. And the Indiana Fever remain out west, looking to start a win streak. They're in Las Vegas tomorrow to take on the Aces in Sin City. Tip-off is set for 9 p.m. Eastern. I'm Jarrett Lewis. 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
0: I miss him a lot, but I know he's in heaven, and I know he's making an impact there as well.
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3: This is a Bloomberg Money Minute. With the second quarter earnings season officially kicking off early next week, investors today drove stocks higher, getting a big boost from the market debut of South Korean memory chip maker SK Hynix, which saw its shares shoot up about 15%. And at the closing bell, the Dow was up 150 points, the NASDAQ added 75, the S&P 500 gained 32. Oil closed lower at $71.41 a barrel as tankers continued to move through the Strait of Hormuz. They're heading to the Omani side, not the Iranian side, though. Federal banking regulators giving the okay to Circle Internet Group to launch a cryptocurrency-focused bank. It'll call itself Circle National Trust. And a new survey says most employers are not covering GLP-1 meds for their workers looking to lose weight, despite Medicare deciding to cover those drugs. The International Foundation of Employee Benefit Plans says just 36% of companies cover the cost of those meds for both diabetes and weight loss. Tom Busby, Bloomberg Radio.
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19: This year's Master Farmers. I'm Eric Pfeiffer. This is Hoosier Ag Today. Earning the title Indiana Master Farmer is a big deal, a big honor. And those honors were presented last week in West Lafayette.
20: Being an Indiana Master Farmer is such a humbling experience to be elected by other people to say that I have done well in the arena of agriculture.
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19: Those were just a few of this year's Master Farmers, including Susan Brocksmith from Knox County. Rodney Rulin from Hamilton County shared the award with his wife, Natasha. This year's honorary Master Farmer was Barry Fisher from Putnam County. Also awarded from Posey County, Dairy Farmers Dale

0: 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I'm Eric Pfeiffer, Hoosier Ag Today, your trusted ag source for 20 years.
1: 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This afternoon, sunny with a high near 85. Tonight, mostly clear with a low around 62. Monday brings sunny skies with a high near 88. Monday night will be clear with a low around 66. Tuesday features sunny weather with a high near 91. Currently, it's 86 and clear. I'm Bill Banks. 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
6: We had a chance to sit down with New Plymouth Athletic Director Ryan Welch, talk about a number of things, and one of them was his experience on the field when he was a player at Plymouth. 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
6: 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The historic Monon Bell Classic. A college football rivalry between Wabash and DePauw since 1890. It's going to be held at Ball State's Schumann Stadium in Muncie this year. Relocation for the game is due to DePauw's stadium demolition. It's the first time the game won't be played at either university since 1922. DePauw will be the designated home team. Tickets for that 132nd Monon Bell Classic on November 14th will go on sale in September. That's your sports check. Don't forget, you want your sports news 24/7? 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Our Facebook page as well, Sports to the Max. 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I'm Rusty Nixon, Max 98.3 FM, part of the winning team at Kankakee Valley Broadcasting.
8: ABC News, I'm Mike Dubusky. Longtime South Carolina Senator Lindsey Graham died overnight at the age of 71. ABC's Jay O'Brien has what we're now learning.
9: Washington, D.C. EMS dispatched to Graham's home on Saturday night for a man in apparent cardiac arrest. At 2 in the morning Sunday, Graham's office putting out this statement saying the senator died from a brief and sudden illness. Adding Senator Graham's family appreciates prayers at this time and asks for privacy during this incredibly difficult period.
8: President Trump has ordered all flags be flown at half staff this week to mark Graham's passing. More U.S. strikes on Iran today targeting air defense systems and IRGC small boats around the Strait of Hormuz. The two sides have been trading strikes all weekend. Talks to end the war in Iran ended in Oman in recent days without a clear plan to peace. Good news for those impacted by the California wildfires. Crews there now say they've made significant progress on the Summit fire. This is ABC News. There's a growing Legionnaires outbreak happening in New York City right now, with health officials now reporting more than 50 cases. More than 30 buildings now being ordered to drain and disinfect their cooling towers. Meanwhile, it's been another round of severe weather for much of the southeastern U.S. ABC News meteorologist Samara Theodore.
10: Flash flooding and heavy rain inundating the country, from the heartland to the south, stretching to the east coast. New Orleans submerged, cars stuck in the deluge, people forced to wade through several inches of water.
11: Come on, y'all, keep
10: The floods turning streets into rivers. Over in Tennessee, a separate system dumping 6 inches in some areas.
11: I'm just psyched for World Cup.
8: Meanwhile, it's severe heat that's the problem further west, with temperatures 15 to 25 degrees above average today for Arizona up through North Dakota. I'm Mike Dabosky, ABC News.
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15: He's lucky to be alive. You're listening to Network Indiana. I'm Jarrett Lewis. An Indiana State Trooper is doing all right after being shot multiple times at a gas station just south of Michigan City early Friday. ISP says while the injured trooper was being sent to a hospital in South Bend, other troopers ended up finding the person who they say opened fire dead.
16: We were using aviation, drones, cannons. All those resources were being used during the search for him.
15: According to State Police Sergeant Glenn Fifield, this is at least the third officer they've had shot in Northwest Indiana this year. The FBI is assisting Zionsville police and fire departments in investigating a fire that was started at a historic building in town early Friday morning. Zionsville Mayor John Stair and many other officials believe it was caused by someone setting fire to an Israeli flag placed outside the building.
17: If you let hate operate in the dark, it's going to stay in the dark. But when you shed light on it, I think people of goodwill will look at this and they'll say, you know what? They're right. This is the wrong way to act, the wrong way to behave. It's the wrong signal to send.
15: The fire caused over $150,000 in damages. No injuries were reported. Mayor Stair called the arson an attack on everyone in Zionsville. Indianapolis City County Council Republicans are calling out their Democratic colleagues for a lack of transparency following a last-minute proposal to pause new data centers. GOP members criticized Council President Mackey Lewis for announcing the moratorium just one business day before the committee meeting without providing the legislation's text.
18: I think my understanding is the amendment would erase all the language that was proposed from the MDC, and the amendment would just say some time period of moratorium.
15: Republican council member Michael Paul Hart says they've had quite a week of dysfunction at the city-county building, including an $80 million tax hike and canceled public safety meetings meant to discuss financial audits. And the Indiana Fever remain out west, looking to start a win streak. They're in Las Vegas tomorrow to take on the Aces in Sin City. Tip-off is set for 9 p.m. Eastern. I'm Jarrett Lewis. 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
19: I miss him a lot. But I know he's in heaven, and I know he's making an impact there as well.
1: 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This afternoon, sunny with a high near 85. Tonight, mostly clear with a low around 62. Monday brings sunny skies with a high near 88. Monday night will be clear with a low around 66. Tuesday features sunny weather with a high near 91. Currently, it's 86 and clear. I'm Bill Banks. 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
0: This is a Bloomberg Money Minute. With the second quarter earnings season officially kicking off early next week, investors today drove stocks higher, getting a big boost from the market debut of South Korean memory chip maker SK Hynix, which saw its shares shoot up about 15%. And at the closing bell, the Dow was up 150 points, the Nasdaq added 75, the S&P 500 gained 32. Oil closed lower at $71.41 a barrel as tankers continued to move through the Strait of Hormuz. They're heading to the Omani side, not the Iranian side, though. Federal banking regulators giving the okay to Circle Internet Group to launch a cryptocurrency-focused bank. It'll call itself Circle National Trust. And a new survey says most employers are not covering GLP-1 meds for their workers looking to lose weight, despite Medicare deciding to cover those drugs. The International Foundation of Employee Benefit Plans says just 36% of companies cover the cost of those meds for both diabetes and weight loss. Tom Busby, Bloomberg Radio.
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5: 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I'm Eric Pfeiffer. This is Hoosier Ag Today. 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
6: Being an Indiana Master Farmer is such a humbling experience to be elected by other people to say that I have done well in the arena of agriculture.
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5: 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Rodney Rulin from Hamilton County shared the award with his wife, Natasha. This year's honorary Master Farmer was Barry Fisher from Putnam County. Also awarded from Posey County, dairy farmers Dale and Lisa Kester, and Stan and Ann Armstrong, cattle producers from Lawrence County. 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
9: Turning now to funeral arrangements. 80-year-old George D. Tim of Knox passed away June 25th. Masonic services will be held tomorrow, July 11th, at Knox Masonic Lodge No. 639 at 11 a.m. Central Time. Brayman & Son Memorial Chapel of Knox is in charge of arrangements. In lieu of flowers, memorials may be made to the Knox Masonic Lodge No. 639 or to the donor's choice for 80-year-old George D. Tim of Knox. Richard T. Winkler of Grovertown passed away July 7th. 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Funeral services will begin at noon with burial to follow immediately at Woodlawn Cemetery in Walkerton. In lieu of flowers, memorial contributions may be made to the Grovertown Community Clubhouse in memory of Richard T. Winkler of Grovertown. Remember, you can find complete obituary information online at WKVI.com.
10: 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This afternoon, sunny with a high near 85. Tonight, mostly clear with a low around 62. Monday brings sunny skies with a high near 88. Monday night will be clear with a low around 66. Tuesday features sunny weather with a high near 91. Currently, it's 86 and clear. I'm Bill Banks. 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
15: AP News, I'm Hayat Panjwani. The U.S. is giving Iran some demands, AP Washington correspondent Sagar Meghani.
16: Senior American officials say Washington wants Tehran to publicly state the Strait of Hormuz is open and ships crossing it will not be attacked. But shortly before they spoke,
17: responsibility for maritime navigation through the Strait of Hormuz, including its reopening and all necessary demining operations, rests exclusively with Iran.
16: Tehran's UN diplomat said Iran is willing to uphold its obligations under a tentative ceasefire deal if the U.S. does. The senior U.S. officials say Iran's internal power struggles have caused issues, accusing a rogue faction of trying to sabotage the deal. Sagar Meghani at the White House.
15: Detainees have told their lawyer that an ICE officer shot Lorenzo Salgado Araujo through the passenger window of his vehicle. AP's Ben Thomas.
18: Three men who survived a fatal shooting involving federal immigration officers in Houston this week say no officer was threatened. And Representative Sylvia Garcia says ICE's acting director confirmed to her,
19: Lorenzo Salgado Araujo was not the target of the operation.
18: Attorney Hugo Balderas Ibarra is representing the three detained witnesses.
20: His only crime was that he fit the description of another man that they were looking for.
18: Homeland Security's claimed Salgado Araujo rammed an ICE vehicle, but the officers were not wearing body cameras, and the agencies released no evidence to support their version of events. And Garcia says the agents' vehicles were unmarked.
19: They should have something.
18: I'm Ben Thomas.
15: Apple on Friday accused OpenAI of stealing trade secrets as it seeks to build its own hardware for ChatGPT. That's a major rupture in a partnership between the iPhone maker and the artificial intelligence company. This is AP News. AP national political reporter Meg Kennard reports Graham Plattner has formally ended his Maine Senate run.
21: Plattner has submitted his paperwork with the Secretary of State's office, so that makes his exit official. The embattled candidate said several days ago that he intended to quit the race following an allegation of sexual assault, which he has denied. But Maine's Democratic Party has been scrambling to come up with a process to select a new nominee. State law says that they have until July 27th to do so, and the party has indicated it plans to hold a convention with delegates from across the state to come up with that nominee. Several candidates have already put themselves forth in the Maine Senate seat. It's seen as critical by Democrats as they try to regain power in Congress in the November elections.
15: Spain beat Belgium 2-1 with a late goal in the World Cup quarterfinals, advancing Spain to the semifinals. More on these stories at apnews.com. I'm Haya Panchwani, AP News.
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25: 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I'm Jarrett Lewis. An Indiana State Trooper is doing all right after being shot multiple times at a gas station just south of Michigan City early Friday. ISP says while the injured trooper was being sent to a hospital in South Bend, other troopers ended up finding the person who they say opened fire dead.
26: We were using aviation, drones, canines. All those resources were being used during the search for him.
25: According to State Police Sergeant Glenn Fifield, this is at least the third officer they've had shot in Northwest Indiana this year. The FBI is assisting Zionsville police and fire departments in investigating a fire that was started at a historic building in town early Friday morning. Zionsville Mayor John Stair and many other officials believe it was caused by someone setting fire to an Israeli flag placed outside the building.
27: If you let hate operate in the dark, it's going to stay in the dark. But when you shed light on it, I think people of goodwill will look at this and they'll say, you know what? They're right. This is the wrong way to act, the wrong way to behave. It's the wrong signal to send.
25: The fire caused over $150,000 in damages. No injuries were reported. Mayor Stair called the arson an attack on everyone in Zionsville. Indianapolis City County Council Republicans are calling out their Democratic colleagues for a lack of transparency following a last-minute proposal to pause new data centers. GOP members criticized Council President Mackey Lewis for announcing the moratorium just one business day before the committee meeting without providing the legislation's text.
28: I think my understanding is the amendment would erase all the language
0: that was proposed from the MDC, and the amendment would just say some time period of moratorium.
25: Republican Councilmember Michael Paul Hart says they've had quite a week of dysfunction at the city-county building, including an $80 million tax hike and canceled public safety meetings meant to discuss financial audits. And the Indiana Fever remain out west, looking to start a win streak. They're in Las Vegas tomorrow to take on the Aces in Sin City. Tip-off is set for 9 p.m. Eastern. I'm Jarrett Lewis. 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
1: I miss him a lot, but I know he's in heaven, and I know he's making an impact there as well.
10: 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This afternoon, sunny with a high near 85. Tonight, mostly clear with a low around 62. Monday brings sunny skies with a high near 88. Monday night will be clear with a low around 66. Tuesday features sunny weather with a high near 91. Currently, it's 86 and clear. 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
3: This is a Bloomberg Money Minute. With the second quarter earnings season officially kicking off early next week, investors today drove stocks higher, getting a big boost from the market debut of South Korean memory chip maker SK Hynix, which saw its shares shoot up about 15%. And at the closing bell, the Dow was up 150 points, the NASDAQ added 75, the S&P 500 gained 32. Oil closed lower at $71.41 a barrel as tankers continued to move through the Strait of Hormuz. They're heading to the Omani side, not the Iranian side, though. Federal banking regulators giving the okay to Circle Internet Group to launch a cryptocurrency-focused bank. It'll call itself Circle National Trust. And a new survey says most employers are not covering GLP-1 meds for their workers looking to lose weight, despite Medicare deciding to cover those drugs. The International Foundation of Employee Benefit Plans says just 36% of companies cover the cost of those meds for both diabetes and weight loss. Tom Busby, Bloomberg Radio.
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5: This is Kurt Lancaster from the Texas Farm Bureau Radio Network. 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A big Texas hats off to you, Gary. Speaking for my fellow farm broadcasters, the 65 Indiana radio stations that have aired Gary's Indiana reports, many for the last three decades, and thousands of Hoosier farmers and rural listeners. Congratulations, Gary, on a job well done.
9: This year's Master Farmers. I'm Eric Pfeiffer. This is Hoosier Ag Today. Earning the title Indiana Master Farmer is a big deal, a big honor. And those honors were presented last week in West Lafayette.
14: Being an Indiana Master Farmer is such a humbling experience to be elected by other people to say that I have done well in the arena of agriculture.
15: It's a real honor to be a part of that group.
16: I can't imagine a higher honor than being nominated or awarded as Master Farmer.
9: Those were just a few of this year's Master Farmers, including Susan Brocksmith from Knox County. Rodney Rulin from Hamilton County shared the award with his wife, Natasha. This year's honorary Master Farmer was Barry Fisher from Putnam County. Also awarded from Posey County, dairy farmers Dale and Lisa Kester, and Stan and Ann Armstrong, cattle producers from Lawrence County. I'm Eric Pfeiffer, Hoosier Ag Today, your trusted ag source for 20 years.
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18: Grounded a short. Could this be it? Throws over to first. It is. The Trojans will beat the Winamac Warriors. Back-to-back years. 5-3 is the final here on WKVI. Congratulations to the West Central Trojans. They are Midwest Conference champions, but also they beat their cross-county rival, the Winamac Warriors, and they will go 14-5 through the regular season.
13: And good morning here on the Saturday Sports Line, the longest-running high school sports show in Indiana, thanks to our very own Harold Welter. 901 Eastern, 801 Central. Wherever you are, this is your wake-up call. I'm Mitch Columbi. The tradition continues, and we have our sports analyst, Chris McGowan, for the second to last time. Two more shows to go, and then we're done.
19: Well, I mean, we're done for a couple months.
13: Yeah.
19: I mean, let's not scare everybody.
13: Don't put the
19: and 8:01, I'm disappointed, Mitch. Come on.
13: At 8
19: o'clock.
13: I mean, come on.
19: Let's go.
13: I'm ready for a break. You're not ready for a break, Chris?
19: I'm never. Breaks? Well, who takes breaks?
13: Well, I'll switch you jobs if you want.
19: No. I know how much you make. No offense to anybody out there listening that might be upper management.
13: We have a big show today. We're going to talk with Richie Morgan, head coach of the Knox Lady softball team. Also, Gary Baxter, head coach of the North Judson softball club. We're going to talk South Central volleyball. I know it didn't end the way they'd wanted it to, but they made it all the way to the sectional championship round last weekend, and we'll have a chance to catch up with head coach Paul Fossauer. A lot of things he has to bring up. A lot of records were broken this year. We'll then in the second hour talk West Central baseball with head coach David Allen, and then Winamac baseball, Mark Hendricks, as we prepare for our busy sectional run next week. We're going to be all over the place, so we're very excited. Next weekend, we are announcing our
0: new Tyler Roth WKVI Athlete of the Year for the 2025-2026 school year. It's one of my favorite shows.
1: Oh, yeah. It is a very good show, and I tell you, I always look forward, and it's a somber interview, but it ends up with a positive message every year. The interview we do with Coach Roth at the end of the season. So it's always one I always look forward to.
0: All of our athletes of the week are considered for Athlete of the Year. Our final Athlete of the Week will be announced at the bottom of next hour. We'll also have our Athlete of the Week interview at the top of next hour. That is with Cheryl Barnes, a Knox softball player, just breaking so many records. She did such a good job here in her senior year, but she's not done yet. Like I said, we'll catch up with Richie Morgan, head coach of the Knox Lady Redskins, shortly. But first, we'll transition to talk track and field at North Judson St. Pierre with head coaches Kylie and Brett Lambert. Good morning. How are you guys?
2: Great. How are you doing?
0: We are doing fantastic. It's good to see you in here. We haven't talked in a few weeks. Last time we spoke, a lot of exciting things were on the horizon, and here we are. Sectionals are right here and now.
2: Yeah, we just the guys just had sectionals on Thursday at Kankakee Valley, and then the girls had it on Tuesday at Kankakee Valley. But we had some, you know, really good performances from a lot of kids. We got, overall, we were fourth out of 15 teams for the team score. But we had a lot of guys move on to the regionals next week at Valparaiso. So I'm going to start with the 4x1 team. So our 4x100 team, Evan McGowan, Aiden McGowan, Wyatt Fogus, Alex Cager, they, even going back a week before, they were conference champs. They set a new conference record in the 4x1, which, you know, is obviously an impressive feat in itself. But I know when I looked back at the record, two of the guys on that were the Llewellyn twins from Pioneer, and they, you know, won the state in the 100, and the other one, you know, played football at Purdue. So, I mean, those were some impressive guys, and that was a record when it happened. I was like, gosh, I don't know if that record's going to get beat. And we were fortunate enough to do it. So, you know, 4x1's been, you know, they already had a school record. They added to the school record that night when they broke the conference record. Then they just got second at sectionals on Thursday, and kind of like they ran a really good time at sectionals. And normally that would have won sectionals, but Kankakee Valley has a 4x1 team that also broke their school record, so they're very good as well. So we've been like, we were right there behind them. You know, one of our goals at regionals next week is to try to beat Kankakee Valley, because realistically, we're not going to go to state in the 4x1. Even though we have a really good team for North Judson, you hit a different level when you start going against Merivale and Crown Point and Chesterton and those schools. But I like that, though. I mean, I'm not one of those coaches that wants class track. I think I like it the way it is. But again, you have to set your goals a little bit different once you get to the regional level. But again, that team's been fantastic all year, and those four guys are good at other events as well, which I'll talk about here in a second. So again, they've had a great year. You know, they're making it on the 4x4 team. They got second at conference, and they were also third at sectionals. So they're moving on to the regionals. That's Wyatt Fogus, Julian Cager, Julian White, Aiden McGowan. So again, they've had a really good year there. Again, two of those names I just named for the 4x1 as well. Then Alex Cager. Again, he was, you know, an Athlete of the Week a few weeks back. He's been doing awesome. I mean, just awesome. So on Thursday, he won sectionals in the 110 high hurdles and then the 300 hurdles. His times are very good in both of those. So at the regionals, he will be seated third in the 110s and then fifth in the 300s, and top three go on to state. So right now by seed, you know, he's in a real good position to go to state, but a lot of things can change, especially in those races. So he's going to have to be on it and you know, get a personal record that day, but he does have a realistic chance of going. And even though he's seated fifth in the 300, which is, of course, good, but I think that he might have as good of a chance in that because he really hasn't been pushed in that. He got pushed a little bit early in the sectional, but then he pulled away. But I think once he gets pushed and he's running against some other guys of his caliber, I think he's really going to shine. So I'm really looking forward to seeing Alex compete there. And then at conference, so he broke the conference record in the 110s. Then he, that was, I think that was a Llewellyn, I think, mm-hmm. Adai Llewellyn that had that record. Again, never knew if that record would get broken. It did. Then he also won, he won the 100 at conference, so that, which is kind of a tough thing to go back-to-back on the 110s and the 100, but he did that. But we didn't run him in the 100 at sectionals, even though he was seated second, just because, you know, we're trying to, you know, get his times as good as they can be. There's in the hurdles, and there's also there, you have trials at sectionals. So you're running an extra race in the 100, an extra race in the 110s. So we pulled him out of that. But, again, he would have probably gotten second, I think, easily at sectionals if he would have ran that. So, again, Cager's just having a great year there.
10: That was his goal.
2: Oh, yeah. His, and we talked about this earlier. You know, last year at sectionals, he tripped over the final hurdle. He was winning. He tripped and fell. And, you know, the motivation that he's had since then has been, it's pretty awesome. And he's a quiet kid. Although I thought he did a good job in his interview with you. I was kind of worried, to be honest, because I didn't know if he'd just answer every question with yes, no. I mean, I wasn't sure what he's going to say. But he really had some good answers. So, but he's a great kid. And, yeah, he's highly motivated. When, you know, in practice, you know, everybody should practice hard, and for the most part they do, but he really pushes it to another level. And he reminds me a little bit in how he does that of, and I was just texting with this guy, you know, everybody knows the name Eric Materna. You know, he was a really good track runner for us, and I was just texting with him first thing this morning because they had nationals yesterday for Marion and did really well.
19: Yes.
2: But that's how Materna practiced too. I mean, it was there's another level when you want to be great. At any sport, but especially track, when it's a little bit more, you know, kind of on your own at times. So he's really done well there. Let's see here. What else can I talk about, guys? I'm going to talk about a few more people here in a second. So I just talked about how he tripped over the hurdle last year at sectionals. So here we are at sectionals Thursday, and I'm barely paying attention. And they're announcing who made the finals of the 110 high hurdles. And I wasn't even listening because I knew who made the finals. And then I get a call from Danny McGowan, you know, Coach McGowan. And Danny's like, they didn't announce Cager's name. I'm like, huh? What? I said, no. So then all of a sudden, Cager's mom comes up to me. They didn't announce Alex's name.
10: Oh, no.
2: I thought, oh, geez.
19: What happened?
2: So I go over to the start-finish line and, you know, I'm usually pretty relaxed. You guys know that.
19: Oh, yeah. So I'm going to scoot away here for a little second.
2: So I'm questioning.
19: Lightning might strike. Go ahead.
2: So I'm questioning, well, what's the deal here? I said, the best hurdler here, he won his heat. You know, this guy could go to state. He's not in the finals. What's going on? Somebody's like, well, it says did not finish. He did not finish the race. So then I had a few words I said that might not be able to be on the radio, I'm not sure. But anyways, they went back to the camera. The camera guy goes, Coach, I apologize. I'm like, okay. He goes, he was so far ahead that he wasn't in the he wasn't in the camera shot with the other guys because he was so far ahead. And so I gave him a fist bump. I said, thank you, sir. And then he goes, I'll get that fixed. And that was it. But I'm thinking, here he is. He tripped last year in the 110s and should have won. And didn't, and here he is this year. They're saying he did not finish. I was about to. Oh my gosh! So, anyways, I had to get that story out there.
19: So, but be thankful that they actually allow you to go back to the cameras because just a few years ago you couldn't.
2: Well, that's probably true. But Chris, I'm going to let you know this right now. If they would have said that he wouldn't have, I would have taken every camera, put it on the bus, and said sectionals is canceled. I would have not have let Alex Cager not continue in that finals race. I would have laid on the track and protested. So trust me, he would have ran that one.
19: Right.
2: And Kyleen sitting here knows that I'm not joking right now. But anyway, so they got it figured out, which is good, and they should have. But God, my blood pressure was up. It was like it was football season at that point. It was, you know, fourth and one. It was not the best situation there. But anyways, let's continue here. So again, Cager, again, we've talked about him enough, and he deserves every bit of it. So Julian White is another guy. He's going to compete at regionals next week, not only in the 4x4, but he's also going in the high jump in the pole vault. He got fourth place in sectionals, and just real quick, so the top three guys or girls, you know, whatever, move on automatically from each of the four sectionals. So that's 12 spots. Well, then they take the next four best, whether it's jumps or you know times, whatever, from the four sectionals combined. So they take the next best four times or jumps. So Julian made it in pole vault and high jump because he was one of the next four best.
19: Cool.
2: So he made it that way. And then Julian Cager and Aiden McGowan, they both got fourth place at sectionals, and they made it based on a call or a scratch. They made it on scratches. So we have eight guys. I'm not saying this right. We got six guys that are making it in seven different events. They finally got that out there. So that's really awesome. I mean, because there's some years where you might not have anybody go on. That happens sometimes. And for us to have seven events, that's a really cool thing. So I'm really excited about, what these guys could do next week. Realistically, Cager is probably the guy that has the best chance. He's probably the guy that has a chance of getting to state. But these other guys are going to try to get personal records and maybe try to get a school record. Mm-hmm. The relay team is going to try to get the school record again. I'm really happy with how things have gone and what we have ahead. And just one more thing here. Every year is different, based on times. And it's just like any sport. I mean, sometimes you're only as good as how good the other guys are, the other teams. I think about, we've had some really, really good football teams. We beat some good teams in the sectionals, but they never got a sectional championship, those teams. Or we've had some good teams over the years, and we've lost in sectionals. And, maybe that year we lost in sectionals, we actually had a better team than another team that maybe won sectional. You guys are following me here.
19: Right.
2: Well, Aiden McGowan. So Aiden got fourth in the 200. Well, I'm not too proud to admit it. When I won sectionals a long time ago, we're talking probably about 1999, a long time ago, he had the same time as me. I won sectionals that year, but he got fourth. So it's all relative to the competition at times. Of course, I was probably running into about a 30-mile-per-hour wind.
19: We can go with that.
2: But that's something you really... no kidding.
19: Caught a fish this big.
2: But again, just sometimes it's based on, who are we, there's a kid in the 200 from Rensselaer. He's running 21-something. It's a great time. You don't really see that. The performances from these guys were really, really, really good. But the competition was really good, too. It really was at sectionals this year. All right, I feel like I've talked too much here, guys. I better let my wife talk.
19: Yeah, let's jump to the ladies' side.
3: All right, well, just a little, tidbit from conference. So our 4x1 girls team, they were also conference champs. So that was Sydney Shanowski, Ava Lee Wright, Abby Bacon and Mariah Lowe, and they ran just a great time that night. And transitioning into the sectional meet, the girls, they also qualified that same relay team for the regional. They got a third best time of the season, 52.72. These girls have been working hard. I'll throw in Angelina Morrow as our alternate for that, and Mariah's been hamstring issues kind of on and off really all season, and so Angelina really ran most of the season. So anyway, she's going along with us as our alternate, also scoring for us, Sydney Shanowski got seventh in the 100 dash at sectionals, and has just had a really great, she's a freshman, just had a really great freshman season. I know she's sometimes kind of hard on herself, and wanted to do more. I said, you've had a great freshman season. To go on to regional your freshman year, that's awesome. So anyway, she also scored, and then Elena Gappa also scored. She snagged an eighth place in discus, 94.3, which also she was out last year. She'd had knee surgery, so she's a sophomore, but just kind of really coming on and progressing as the season has progressed. So looking forward to big things. I know she's a hard worker and will work in the off season. Really just getting her spin down, technical aspects of it. So I'm looking forward to seeing her do big things in the future. And then a real highlight of the night, Mariah Lowe, first in long jump. And her third jump jumped 17.3 and a half, new school record.
19: Awesome.
3: So very cool. You know, we kind of laughed afterwards because nobody got it on video. And, you know, we do video sometimes, but didn't do that one. But just to soak it in with your own eyes to see that jump, there was a little bit of a tailwind, which almost never happens. I feel right. like long jump, they're always running straight into the wind or, you know, or make, it's rare in track to not have any wind. But when that first flight did their jumps, just a little bit of a tailwind and... she was up in the air. She got done, and she's like, it honestly felt for a second like I was flying. Like, it was it was really something to watch. So very cool. Proud of her. She beat the KV girl by 1 inch.
19: Oh, wow.
3: And just to kind of put things in perspective, so last year, Mariah's had hamstring issues really kind of through all the years, but the season before last season, she had knee surgery and kind of right. came back, rehabbed. Right. And long jump was really, that's her thing.
19: Right.
3: And it was the hardest thing to come back from with the knee injury. She had to wear a brace the whole season, which she was not happy about, but just, you know, trying to make sure she didn't re-injure it. And anyways, brace free this year. But last year, on her last jump, she jumped around 15 and a half feet and got second. Well, this year... 16s didn't even make regionals. It was 3 17-foot jumps from the girls.
19: Wow, that's impressive.
3: For girls at sectionals, I'm just going to be honest. The boys' long jump was kind of down this year. Some of those jumps were better than the boys' jumps.
19: Right.
3: So it was phenomenal to watch this year. So the KV girl got 17.2 and a half, and then on her last her first jump in the finals, a girl from DeMott Christian got 17 feet and a half inch. And to not have anybody in the 16-foot range go to a regional, I'm imagining I need to kind of get back online and look. I imagine there might be a few girls in the 16s that get callbacks. But right now, Mariah is seated fifth going into the regional. You know, it's anybody's long jump is one of those things that you just don't know what's going to happen. You don't know how far people are going to go. Mariah's sophomore year, she jumped, 16.5. Was it in a quarter? And she was about 5 inches out of going to state. So she got fifth place at regional that year. So you really don't know from year to year. You know, you don't know what the weather's going to do. You don't know what the wind's going to do. So, you know, kind of going into this, we'll see what happens.
19: Right.
3: I'm excited for her. I'm excited that she got the record. You know, I was telling her, you know, we were kind of celebrating, hugging a little afterwards. But, you know, I had Kelson Jordan, who... was a phenomenal athlete, phenomenal jumper, and he missed the school record by 1 inch. He, at regionals, he hit the state qualifying standard, 22 feet 3 inches, and the school record was 22.4, and he qualified for state and then hurt his back and didn't compete.
19: Yeah, I remember that.
3: And we were just sure, like, it's going to happen at state. The competition is so much better, even though the competition at regionals is great, but he never got it, That always kind of just hit wrong with me because I wanted him to have it. He was such a hard worker and really just pushed himself in long jump so much. And, you know, there are those that slip away through the years that they don't get it and you thought they would and you wanted them to. And so for her to get that, I'm really happy about it.
19: So it sounds like it's been a really good, productive week and a half here for Blue Jay Track Nation. And then sounds like a pretty good week to come.
3: We're hoping. You know, God willing, and everybody healthy, the weather hold, and, you know, all kinds of other factors that go into it. But, yeah, we're excited about this next week.
2: Well, I'm hoping because state, if it would happen, you know, for, like, let's say Alex, it's June 6th, right?
3: Yes, for boys.
2: That weekend, and then we'll have a Purdue football camp the following weekend. So we'll just go right from one one sport to the next.
19: So it always comes back to football. Love it. Love it.
3: It never leaves football.
19: Never leaves football.
2: 90 days till the opening game.
19: Coming back to it, huh?
7: Exactly.
2: 90 days exactly. 90 days exactly, yep.
0: And correct me if I'm wrong, I did see some interesting information about Mariah on Facebook a few days ago, if I'm not mistaken. Did we not?
3: So she is going to Franklin.
0: That's right.
3: And she had her official signing a couple weeks ago. So yeah, we're excited for her and looking forward to the future and really proud of her.
0: Well, guys, I appreciate you coming in. I'm excited to see what happens here and see how far you guys can go. Where is the state? Where is it? Is it down in Indy?
2: Was it North Central last year?
0: North Central?
2: Is that right? I'm trying to remember. We went last year with Hannah Flores.
0: Right off 86th Street.
3: Yeah, I think it was North Central.
2: I think it's North Central High
0: School. That's what I thought.
2: Because it used to be at Bloomington.
3: Yeah.
2: At IU.
0: So that helps you guys a little bit.
2: Yeah, it does. Yeah. That was a lot nicer. Plus, I'm just not an IU fan, so.
3: it is a beautiful facility, though, I will say.
0: Well, I appreciate you coming in. It means a lot. 90 days, huh, Coach? Exactly 90 days today.
2: Well, yeah, 90 days we'll be talking after game one. I can't remember who we played that day, but yeah.
0: Sure you can't remember. All right, Coach, I appreciate you guys coming in. Thanks so much, and we'll talk soon.
3: Thanks
0: right.
3: for having us.
2: Take care, guys.
0: All right, that is both head coaches of the track and field team of North Judson Sampair High School. It's Kylene and Brett Lambert here on the Saturday Sports Line. We're going to take a break and come back. Richie Morgan's in the lobby. We're going to talk Knox Lady Redskins softball after this.

0: curveball again.
1: The right field. Oh, it won't be gloved.
0: That's an error.
1: He had a good run on it, and this will bring the tying run across. Turning for three is Hutch Martin.

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4: And we welcome you back to the Saturday Sports Side. We transition to talk Knox Lady Redskins softball with head coach Richie Morgan. 21-win regular season, coach. Congratulations. We talked a little bit before we went on the air here just a moment ago. Last time I saw that was the big year in 2018, but it took the postseason to get to the 21 wins, where you said you made it all the way to, was it semi-state?
5: Yeah, semi-state for them. Yeah, I believe that was the correct year. 20 wins has always been our goal every year. A couple years we've come close. A few years we really didn't come close. So getting there makes you understand how difficult kind of is to win 20 games. You have to play enough games. I mean, we've done well. We've lost the six. So it's one of those, everything's got to kind of work together. And we've played well throughout the season. We've dropped a couple of games that maybe we would have wished we had back. But, you know, that's the way it kind of goes.
4: It's only six that you wish you had back.
5: Well, probably only one of two of those six we wish we would have had back. We could have had maybe a conference title. But, you know, it is the way it is.
4: Sure.
5: So you just got to keep playing.
4: Yeah, 8-2 in the Indiana Northern State Conference, good enough for second there. But one thing, we talk with Cheryl Barnes here in the next hour for our Athlete of the Week interview. I asked her, I said, were you surprised at how well this team is doing? And she said, yes, and I'm very surprised at how good the freshmen are on this team. She said, this is a great class.
5: Yeah, the freshmen are a huge group. I mean, at the beginning of the year we talked, we're going to have probably, you know, four of them start in a starting lineup, you know, playing middle infield, you know, whole left side. So it's one of those that, we knew we'd have some issues and some problems once in a while, you know, just being freshmen. But they have been outstanding this year, helped carrying a ton of the load to make that happen. Maya's one. She's been doing really good at the plate. She had a little slump there for a little bit, but I think she's swinging herself out of that. Hits the ball extremely hard. Another one, Haley has been outstanding for us in right field. She's one of those. I think it's a really tough one because we've used her more as a flex, just defensive only. So I know mentally that's tough, to stay engaged, not getting as many opportunities to hit. But we have a really strong hitting lineup right now. And, you know, we're just doing what's kind of best for the team. But that's tough to stay mentally engaged. She makes all kinds of plays out there. She's always moving for the backups. So it's really good to see, you know, young freshman like that continues to play no matter what that situation is.
4: And it seems like after last night's win, you brought 11 runs across. So, I mean, it seems like maybe everything's firing on all cylinders at this point in time.
5: Yeah, I think so. I think we might have had just a couple games that we were just a little sluggish hitting, but it's one of those things. We just need a couple of sparks, a couple of hits. Like last night, Kenzie Sanders had a nice leadoff base hit for us, I think, in the third, and we batted around. I mean, it's just something, we just need that one ignition, and boom, we put seven on them.

0: Before you can blink, we had seven across the plate. It just, so it's one of those, we're just looking for the, you know, just who's next, you know, the next person steps up, starts us, and they just get rolling.
1: As a big win over Morgan Township last night, non-conference battle, I'm guessing the games you're talking about that you're really upset about were Tippy Valley on May 7th, 7-2 loss, and then Jimtown on the 14th.
0: Yeah, you know, the kind of come down to the Tippy game. I think it came down to a walk, just a misplaced timing of a walk, and they got a couple runners on and a nice, I don't know if she was a single or double, scored a couple runs, but allowed her, she got pumped up, hit the circle, and I think she just, that big huge hit just put her in a whole nother mode for the game, and she was really tough on the mound to face after that. And, you know, the Jimtown game, hand it to them. They came out and they played the game. They knew what was at stake. I don't think we quite came out of the gates with that same philosophy of like, hey, we win this. We have a really good shot at taking conference. And so they did what they had to. I mean, it's one of those you always wish you could have those losses back, try again. But, you know, we might get that rematch coming up next week. So.
1: And that's what I was just getting ready to say. You know, Jimtown, it's an interesting story between you two, because when you saw them the first time on April 28th, you took care of them quite well, actually. Mm-hmm. 10-1 was the final. They are awaiting the winner between you and Bremen on Monday. And you took care of Bremen both times this year, the season April 17th, 3-1 win at Bremen, which you got the taste to know where to, mm-hmm. That's where you won last year. That's where you won the section last year.
0: Yeah, it's kind of like our second home field, anyways, with as many conference games we play there and now sectionals. So yeah, I don't think playing there is a problem. But, you know, Bremen, they played Jimtown. They almost helped us last week on tying with the conference. So you can't take them lightly. You know, the program knows how to win. They coach, you know, the players well. And if you're not playing your A game at this point, somebody else might be, and it's going to be dangerous.
2: The mentality of a coach, and I don't know if you agree with this or not, but my mentality is I want to win every game, obviously. But if I had to choose between a regular season conference game or a sectional win, I'm taking the sectional win. I'll lose the regular season game to win the sectional game, because the more satisfying to win that sectional one, because you know you're sending them home. They're not playing tomorrow. We are.
0: Yeah, I mean, that's kind of our mentality now, is just send people packing.
2: Right.
0: You know, I mean, that's what the thought of it is. We don't want our season to end, and the heck with everybody else. They can go home and have the summer.
1: Well, and, you know, that's another thing coaches have talked about. Not only is it hard to beat a team twice, but to beat a team three times, that's quite a challenge, because, you know, Bremen's kind of thinking here on Monday, we've got to give it our all, because they know, they remember losing to you guys both times. You know, the second time you beat them 12-7. So, I mean, you showed them both times you can get runs across, and they kind of know what to expect from you and the girls. So this is kind of an interesting matchup here. You're not going in blind. You're going in, hey, we know this team quite well. They know us quite well here. So this is an interesting situation.
0: Yeah, that's the one thing, playing conference teams twice, and we have three of our conference teams in our sectionals. So it's tough. You don't hide too much. It's one of those you just kind of got to tell the girls that, hey, we got to go execute. If we execute, we're going to be very tough to be beaten. So it's one of those, hopefully you get off the bus with the right attitude, ready to go, and we're one that, you know, if the defense is playing really good, we're there, or the offense, we just need one side of it really to just get that spark, get us going, and then once they start putting some hits across, they get pretty tough.
1: What's interesting is also Winamax in this sectional, and they're on the other side of the bracket taking on LaVille. And if all goes according to plan, like we all hope, you guys would potentially be facing off in a sectional championship matchup. But first, you got to take care of business against Bremen, and you don't want to overlook them. And then, of course, Jimtown kind of awaiting you. So this is I don't want to say it's a tough path, but I mean, it's not a cakewalk for you and the girls.
0: Yeah, it's not going to be easy. I mean, if it's easy, anybody would make it happen.
1: Right.
0: So that's kind of the nice thing, is we know we have to play well. We have to play hard. And I think the season that we have played, the competition that we have played, and the type of games that we have been in, that we've built a lot of character this season. So I think they're ready. I think they're believing they're ready. So I hope Monday we come out, show that we're ready, and make Tuesday and maybe Thursday some pretty good games.
2: Let's make the war on 35 the war on 6.
1: Yeah. There you go. I like that. I like that.
2: Hey, I'm just not a pretty face. I come up with some clever stuff every once in a while.
1: Well, you did on the whiteboard today. I like that one.
2: Thank you.
1: That should be what you should tell the girls. Do or do not. There is no try.
0: That's right.
2: Yoda. Yep.
1: That's a good one. Well, Coach, I did want to bring up, you know, our athlete of the week is Cheryl Barnes. And I know there's more than just one person on your team, but just talk about what she's meant to your program the last 4 years. I know she's going on to play at the next level. We talk about that in the interview. But, you know, when I was talking to her, one thing that we'll listen in the interview is she was quick to bring up everyone else on the team. And, you know, I could tell, you know, she was happy with all the records she broke. That was kind of her goals and stuff. But, I mean, I felt like she kind of raised the bar and set the standard for, you know, those freshmen that may look up to her. So maybe just take a minute, talk about Cheryl, but also some of the other seniors or some of the other upperclassmen mm-hmm. that you're really proud of.
0: Yeah, she's had an outstanding year, I think, over the last 2-3 years. She's had that home run record, you know, her eyes on it. Kiana, you know, raised the bar a little bit with it, and she was like, yeah, it's not standing long. but it's one of those that, you know, she's kind of similar with us. We don't look at the record thing and go, oh, we got to get the records. You know, we do what's best for the team. So I think she's fit that mentality pretty well with that, understanding that, hey, if she plays well, she's going to get there. But she plays well. Everybody plays well. So I do believe it's a very good team unit that they've got going on. You know, she's never up there going, I got to hit homer.
1: Right.
0: She hits the ball hard. It's going to happen. You know, her RBIs, hey, you know, those don't happen if the girls in front of her don't get on base. You know, so it does. You can have some really good ball players, but if you don't have the people around them, you know, they don't quite reach their, you know, capacity or whatever they'd have for each game. So, so I think, you know, it's outstanding to see more records. Last year we had a lot of records set, and this year we're breaking some of those records already. So that's pretty cool just to know, because you're being successful.
1: Right.
0: You know, some other, like Sarah Fort's come in, one of our other seniors. She's been pitching a lot more for us lately. Just one of those, you know, you get a long season, arms get tired, legs get tired. So she's come in mentally, just wanted to pitch, you know, and last year was a little tough for her because her arm was sore. So she didn't get to pitch as much. But this year she's like, yep, I'm ready. Let's go. You know, just so she's gotten us a lot of important innings.
2: So I want to ask you this. Sectionals next week. Some schools, the last day of school was yesterday. Are you happy that you guys are still in class to try to keep the schedule as normal as possible? Or would you much rather wish we were done, yet that way we can have more time to
1: finals,
2: concentrate on what we need to concentrate on?
0: I like that now the seniors are out, you know, right. But I do like that they're still in school for it. Because it's still normal.
2: Normal, right. Normal
0: I don't have
2: routine.
0: To worry about kids sitting around the whole day and then, oh, show up, go play a game, and you're like, oh, crap.
2: Right.
0: But we also have finals at the end and all this stuff. So if we're playing late nights, you know, you got so there's a lot of stuff on their mind. So I don't know. I just, over history, I like to keep things kind of normal.
2: Yeah, most coaches do.
0: And I think that works well, you know, playing on a holiday Monday, that's different.
2: Right.
0: So we're going to do a little early BP just to get a move and make sure they're up, kind of going a little bit before we jump on the bus. So yeah, that's definitely one of those tough ones,
2: right.
0: Of what that, and yeah, and everybody's schedule seems to be different this time of year for that.
1: How do you use the success from last year and channel that through this team to hopefully repeat? I know that's on your mind. That was something you kind of talked about. I know you got to take care of Bremen first, but how do you channel that energy from last year?
0: That's one of those goals we had from last year going into this year's repeat. It's not been done. We have the team to do it. We have a lot of returning ball players from last year that I think understand what it takes to make it happen, and they also understand how it feels when it happens. And with this freshman group that we've got filling in, I think it's very possible. Now, can we play, have a bad game and still do it? Probably not. Just the competition in our sectional is too tough for that. But if we're playing our A game, I think we're going to be tough to beat. You know, but it's softball, and you got to play every game because you just never know how it's going to go.
1: Well, Coach, good luck. We're rooting for you taking on Bremen this coming Monday. First pitch scheduled for 5 p.m. Eastern, 4 p.m. Central, it looks like.
0: Yep.
1: So good luck against the Lions. Hopefully you make it three times in a row you beat the Lions.
0: That's the goal. I hope so.
1: Coach, good luck. We'll talk soon.
0: All right, thanks.
1: That is head coach of the Knox Lady Redskins, Richie Morgan, here on the Saturday Sports Line. Big time game this coming Monday against the Bremen Lady Lions. We appreciate his time. Redskin Nation, you need to be there in Bremen. Support him. We're going to take a break, come back. We're going to the other side of the county and talk North Judson softball with head coach Gary Baxter. I'll get him on the line up next.
3: There goes Malco to take two. Lehman throws down the tag.
4: Ooh, wow.
3: Got him. Out number three.
4: That's impressive right there. Catcher got a quick release and put the throw right on the money to get him.

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3: And we welcome you back to the Saturday Sports Line as we now transition back to North Judson to talk softball with head coach Gary Baxter. Coach, good morning. I know you got a game this morning. You're on your way to Argus to take on the Lady Dragons. How are things going in your world? Pretty good from what I'm seeing.
4: Pretty good. Right now I'm following the bus up to Argus because I blew my Achilles out earlier this week, so I had to recruit my daughter to be my chauffeur, so we're following them. And I'm glad you called now because we're just in Bass Lake, and you can ask Chris what it's like phone-wise coverage. You can step one way and you have no coverage. It's kind of like denim, isn't it, Chris?
5: Yeah. So I did see a picture on...
3: Moving on.
5: Moving on. that big metropolis of denim. I did see a picture of you in a wheelchair on Facebook, and I was like, what in the world is going on? So explain to us how...
3: It's on the injury report.
5: I know. How on the IR. Explain to us how you tore your Achilles.
4: So I'm not out for season. I'm just out for... I'm just off the field. I've been running stuff from the dugout. So what happened was we had a really good game, and we were playing Wheeler, and we were down the entire game, and of course we walk off, Sophie Chaffins hits a single out to left field. I turn around to celebrate, and all of a sudden I felt like someone hit me in the back of the heel, and I was like, oh my gosh, I can't move. Just being a supreme athlete like I am, like just like Kobe, sometimes you go down. It happens.
5: So you tore it celebrating. I love it.
3: He's the white mamba.
4: Yeah.
5: Oh, coach. That peak physical condition, coach. It happens to the best of us.
3: And you took on Couts last night, so it's back to back. Well, you took on the Cat. Boy, you've had a lot of games here. Wheeler on the 19th, you beat them 6-5 at North Miami, 5-4. That's a long drive on the 20th. Then the 21st, you host the Academy, beat them 20-1. Looks like they've had a tough season when we talked to other teams as well. And then at Couts, you fall to them 9-4 last night. So you're coming off a tough loss last night. Let's talk about it.
4: Sure. So we had six games last week, and we've had five this week. So we're awfully tired. Our end of our schedule got backloaded because of all the weather and cancellations, and it's been good and bad. I mean, we kind of laid an egg last night with our hitting and our defense last night, but it happens. Fortunately, our girls are really good at moving on. They kind of just forget. They have goldfish memories, so we just move on to Argus, and we're trying to pick back up before we head into sectionals against South Central. So it's been a rough couple weeks. We've lost some Achilles tendons. We lost a couple games we shouldn't, but we've also won a lot of games that we should.
5: Well, yeah, one of the goals we had talked about earlier in the year was you wanted to have a winning season. You're sitting at 14-9 right now, and I think you've have guaranteed that. So talk about that.
4: That was definitely one of our goals we talk about every year. We've been talking about this for 5 years, and man, I just can't tell you how happy I am that we finally did it. The girls are so proud of it, too. And, it makes me so incredibly just happy because we've worked so hard and we've tried to do things the right way. And to see it finally put into action, every one of us is so proud of it. We signed a ball and we gave a ball to the seniors, and I kept one for myself with all the players on it because I'm so happy. It's something that's not been done in 25-plus years. in school history. So it's something that I'm going to treasure forever. And, you know, honestly, before the season, Coach Mattson and I, we said this could be possibly a 20-win season. We lost a couple games that we shouldn't have. We definitely would have loved to have those back, and we could have approached that a little better. But, you know, baby steps, and we're heading in the right direction.
3: Yeah, Coach, I know your mind's on Argus right now, but, you know, you drew South Central. You didn't see them in the regular season, so this will be an interesting matchup since you really don't have anything to go off of.
4: Well, we've played them a lot in the past. I know what their program is about. We know that they're going to be a good, solid team. They're doing very well this year. But if you take a look at our stats, we've got some good hitters this year. We've had we have nearly four or five people that are hitting over 400. I think Amelia Chaffins is like right at 395. But Molly, Sophie, Livy, and then Ava Vesley are all hitting over 400. And we have a lot of hits this year. So if you take a look, we kind of get rolling. When we start hitting, it's tough to stop us. It's just getting the rolling part sometimes is our difficulty. So if we play defense like I know we can and we hit, we put the ball in play, we're going to be in trouble. So I think we're this North Justin team that I've always wanted to be, where you walk on, you say, hey, they can beat you. They can beat you if you don't take care of business. And we're looking to do that.
3: And, you know, it's on Memorial Day. So, I mean, this is a quick turnaround here. You play Argus today, you only have tomorrow off, and then you're back to work on Memorial Day. How's the focus been of the girls trying to keep them focused on the task at hand, especially with school ending around the corner? That's been kind of the topic of a lot of coaches in the area, is keeping the team focused, especially the seniors. They're thinking of graduation. They're thinking of summer. Other kids are thinking of the summer break. So how do you keep them focused, Coach?
4: Well, when you have players like Molly and Liv and Amelia, it's impossible to keep them focused. They're like little squirrels that kind of just, if they see something, they run after it. So it's been a different operating type of team this year. Honestly, they love playing, and they're always ready. Whenever they step on the field, they're ready to compete. You know, you watch us sometimes and you see us, and sometimes we're just like talking and standing around, but there's girls, their focus when it comes to competing is always there. We do things a little bit differently, but the focus when it's time to lock in, they definitely will pick it up and they're ready to go. We just kind of, we're a little silly team, and we kind of just do things our own way. It's been kind of like Frank Sinatra.
3: Yeah, I like that. Coach, you know, Argus is having a tough season. They've only won two games coming into to this afternoon's matchup. You know, I know you don't want to overlook any opponent, but how are you and the Jays attacking this? I know with sectionals around the corner, you probably want to make sure everything's in order and all the kinks that you can work out get worked out today.
4: That's a great question. So last night I was not happy with our effort and our base running. So today I'm going to make sure that we're running the bases like we should. We've lost a couple games because of poor base running, so today I'm going to make sure that we're running circles today and just make sure that we put the ball in play. That's been our motto this year, is just put the ball in play and great things happen. We have a lot of speed this year, so when we don't use it, I get very frustrated. And so today I'm just going to make sure that the legs are moving.
5: Well, your legs aren't going to be moving, but make sure the girls' legs are moving.
4: Leg will, though. I have this little cart, and it was funny, on senior night, I was doing burnouts on it because I wanted to make sure that I was on the field, so I was coming in doing burnouts and trying to make sure I blew my other Achilles, I guess. So kind of foolish, I guess.
3: So you're coaching third base still?
4: From the dugout, yeah. So Coach Mattson has taken over there, and then my daughter and Coach Shoddy have taken over duties at first, but gotcha. I'm still running the offense from the dugout.
3: Very cool. Well, Coach, I wish you luck today, and I wish you luck against South Central. Should be a big matchup there between two teams. And, hey, we hope it's a good weekend for you overall, a good Memorial Day weekend. So keep up the good work. I saw the girls sang the national anthem last night.
4: Yeah, that was great. They did a really good job. They were a little nervous, but afterwards we were really happy. It was really fun. It was a senior night kind of thing, and maybe that's something we can make as a tradition and continue on from out.
3: Yeah, very cool, Coach. Well, I appreciate your time this morning, and especially on the road, it means a lot, and we'll talk soon, okay?
4: Thank you so much, and I'd like to thank our parents and fans who have really showed up this year. They've been great.
3: Yeah, absolutely. Every time I'm there, they're very supportive, very loud and proud to be part of Blue Jay Nation, you can tell.
4: Yeah, it's been great. Thank you so much.
3: All right, Coach, enjoy today.
4: Thank you.
3: All right, that is head coach of the North Judson Sandpear girls softball team, Gary Baxter, here on the Saturday Sports Line. Taking a break, coming back. You know, I'm excited, Chris. I'm going to Indianapolis tomorrow, the Indy 500.
5: I'll be at Cedar Point tomorrow.
3: So we're both getting up early.
5: That's right.
3: I'm going the opposite way, though. This will be my 24th Indy 500. No. Yeah, 24th, because I don't count 20. They say even though we couldn't go COVID year, you're supposed to count it. But I say no, I wasn't there. I wasn't allowed inside because of the rules, so I don't count it. So this is my 24th.
5: I'm with you.
3: Should have been 25th. I missed an 09. I'm still mad about that bomb. I'm going to take a break. Come back. Paul Fossauer, head coach of the South Central volleyball team. He's in the house. We're going to talk about their historic season up next.

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9: And we welcome you back to the Saturday Sports Line. We transition to talk South Central boys volleyball with head coach Paul Fossauer. Coach, I was envisioning for you guys last weekend. I got ahead of us, but and I know it didn't end the way you'd wanted it to, but you got past the sectional semifinal round against Chesterton, correct?
10: Correct.
9: So let's talk about that game before we get to the championship game. How did the sectional final go for you guys to get to the championship matchup?
10: The match against Chesterton, it was a tough five-set match. I think in set one, we were down like 9-1 or something. They were just on fire. And I'm like, well, it's been a fun season. But the boys turned it around, and I think we won set two and four maybe, and then five. But, yeah, they turned it around, and I think that match took a lot out of them. So they were pretty exhausted for the Couts match in the evening, and they got the best of us that night. So
11: It's hard to beat a good team twice. And I was wondering when I saw the scores coming in, or I saw the results, kind of made me wonder. You know, you had the five set match against Chesterton in the semifinals. If there wasn't some kind of a little bit of a letdown, either physically or emotionally, you know, let's be honest, you got past Chesterton, a huge school, and you took care of business there. So I was wondering if maybe there was an emotional letdown as well as a physical letdown because of what you had to go through in that semifinal match.
10: Oh, yeah. I think that Chesterton match just took everything out of them mentally and physically. During the Cavs match, we just weren't ourselves during that whole thing. And they played well, but not up to our normal standard. And Cavs made no mistakes towards the end of that match. So
11: Take anything away from Cavs, but yeah. It just seemed like maybe there was a little bit of a letdown there.
10: Yeah, totally. It's unfortunate, but, you know, it's how life goes sometimes. So,
9: you know, one thing I find interesting, Coach, when I look at the Max preps here dating back to, you know, the first year we had you on the 2023 season, 5 wins. 2024 season, 10 wins. 2025 season, 15 wins. This year, 28 wins. Yeah. So there was some real growth here over the last 4 years, but especially this year. What do you think attributed to that? The work?
10: The boys put in the work all 4 years. Our seniors, you know, they were the ones that started the program, so. Excuse me.
9: No, you're fine. It's springtime. It's going around.
10: It's insane. Logan and Jay and Jake, they all put in that work this year. And, you know, we had Eli come up setting as a sophomore, a very mature team, and he just did great.
9: So talk about the game against Couts, the sectional championship matchup. What did they bring to the table that was just tough for you guys to attack?
10: They're a very physical team. Their big outside hitter, Cash, he just went off, and, you know, we couldn't stop him towards the end. We won game one, so things were kind of rolling our way, and then all of a sudden, set two, you know, they started going at us, and we had nothing to stop them. And then I think the middle of set three, our libero kind of, he got hit by a ball from Cash, and he kind of was out, and then all of a sudden he was out of the gym. I'm like, where did he go? And then all of a sudden he came back ready to go in set four. So, yeah, that was a little crazy time, but we kind of put it back together and won set four, I think, or set, I don't even know anymore. And then somehow lost
9: in the rear view.
10: Yeah, it was a crazy evening. So with all that happening.
11: So let's talk about this. Let's look to the future here. What's been the message to the underclassmen after, you know, what happened last Saturday? What's been your message to them, and how have they taken, how have they received that message?
10: Yeah, I mean, we just got to work hard in the off season. You know, we lose our entire, you know, 10 seniors. You know, some of them were on JV, but just the leadership, and, you know, we have seven non-seniors. So hopefully we have some eighth graders coming up, and we have a handful of them, hopefully. So it'll be a totally different team next year, but we're still going to work hard and try to compete. So,
9: well, and of course, you're also the head coach of the girls program, so you're really right back to work here soon, I'm guessing, for the fall.
10: Oh, yeah. In 2 weeks, once school's out, we're back summertime, and yeah, fun never stops.
9: And I know you love volleyball. We talked about it before. You played at the next level there at Ball State, if I'm not mistaken.
10: Correct.
9: So, I mean, you know, that's something that I think that athletes probably look up to. I'm sure they know. You've let them know, right? You tell them, like, hey, you know who I am. Well, and we talked last year. You said sometimes you get out there and you kind of, you know, dust off the old cobwebs.
10: Yeah, I gotta get in shape. I'm going to adult nationals next week, so I leave tomorrow
9: for
10: Orlando. So,
9: whoa,
10: I'm trying to keep my body in shape, but who knows?
9: I didn't know you still competed.
10: Yeah, I still play. There's men's tournaments all over the place, but, you know, every year USAV puts on an adult nationals, and go there, have some fun.
11: Don't look at me, because at this age I'd end up like Gary Baxter. I'd have a torn Achilles, and probably a blown out knee. Yeah. I already need new hips and knees, so.
9: Wow, I did not know that, Coach. That's really cool. So you're traveling all the way to Orlando for this. This is pretty neat.
10: Yeah, it should be a good time. Just haven't seen the guys in a year, so it's always a good time.
9: Guys you used to play with?
10: Play against, you know.
9: Very cool.
11: That's cool.
9: Wow. So were you, I guess this is kind of a dumb question. No, you're not happy with the way it ended. But, I mean, I feel like there's a lot of positives to take away from a season like this.
10: Oh, yeah. I mean, Logan just had
9: stuff to build on.
10: Yeah, Logan had a tremendous season for all the underclassmen to look up to him, and he kind of led the team there at the end, and, yeah, it's just been a fun four-year ride going up that hill. But, yeah, we'll kind of plateau a little bit, but hopefully we'll get back up there in a few years.
9: And a lot of records were broken this year.
10: Yes, a lot of school records, season records, match records, career records. So, I mean, I know we're only a four-year program so far, but, you know, they've done well, so.
11: 28 wins in 4 years. That's impressive. That's amazing.
10: Yeah, I mean, I'll attribute to our seniors. They worked hard these past 4 years to learn the game, to love the game.
9: And then Logan Turkovitz was named the Porter County Conference MVP, and we've talked about the PCC and how competitive that is. That had to have been a bright spot for him and also for the team.
10: Yeah, I mean, it came at a down time because it came the Monday after we lost, so, you know, the good news comes from even in the worst positions we are, but we still get the good news and try to celebrate that, so.
9: Man, Coach, I'm excited to see what happens in the future. It's always an honor to talk to you and also learn about these kids. Let's talk about some up-and-comers that you were really proud of this year that maybe didn't get a lot of time, but the time that they did get, they proved that they put in the work and they love the sport.
10: Yeah, I mean, our sophomore setter, Eli, he came in, you know, he set for JV last year, and he came in this year and just, you know, went full throttle. I think he set a season high assist record, beat out Clayton, over a couple hundred more assists this year than Clayton ever got in the season. And then Jake Bunce, our junior middle, he stepped up this year. He blocked awesome this year. He's going to, him and Eli will probably be the two main guys next year. And then the rest of the guys were on JV. Jacob Saunders, he's kind of a middle outside. He'll probably go back to middle next year. He'll be a senior next year. And then we have a couple of newbie. We had three new guys, two freshmen and a sophomore. They should definitely be stepping up next year. So I don't even know if we'll have enough for a JV team. So everybody might be on varsity next year. So it'll be a surprise.
9: Interesting. So you might have to do some recruiting there in the lower levels.
10: Oh yeah, definitely. We have had a decent numbers for our junior high team this year, but the rest of the PCC, they had tons of guys, boys coming out, and we only had like 10. The rest of them had like maybe 15 to 20. So we're trying to get that recruiting going, and hopefully some boys step up.
9: Go ahead, and I'll give you the floor to talk about your seniors and thank them for what they did, but also wish them luck into the future.
10: Yeah.
9: It's tough. I know this is a special class, Coach. You know, we kept an eye on them. My first year here, it was their freshman year, so I kind of have a connection there with Jay Huerta and those guys and Jack Cashel. I know he wasn't on the volleyball team, but you know, I had a connection with that class because that was my first year here. So
10: nice.
9: I know that this is a tough class to let go of, not just for you, but all of Satellite Nation. They're going to miss these seniors, Coach.
10: Yeah, I mean, we couldn't get Jay his freshman year, but we got him as sophomore year for 3 years. He did awesome. He kind of finally converted to somewhat of a volleyball player towards the end. He's still a basketball player, but we'll take that. Logan, can't say enough about him. MVP, that's awesome. Then we have Brady Sanderson. He stepped up this year as an outside, and Dylan Shively played his back row for him because Dylan's a really good passer, and our libero, a 4-year libero, Dylan Sanchez, he killed it this year. And then we had our foreign exchange student from Brazil, Eddie, playing middle this year, considered a senior. He was awesome. He stepped in because our one junior middle from last year didn't play this year, so we need another middle. I'm glad he came. And then we have Kenneth and Lincoln. They 4-year players. They basically played on JV all 4 years. They stepped up a little bit here on varsity this past year. Rylan Rondo, the quarterback.
9: Yeah. That's what I gotta say. The quarterback.
10: The quarterback. Yeah, he did great this year. He played a little bit on JV and varsity just because we had so much talent on varsity, and we didn't have enough players. We had no seniors on JV, so sometimes he had to go play on JV. Sometimes he came in and played on varsity. They all improved. Awesome. Just love to see the growth all 4 years.
9: Well, Coach, I sure do appreciate you coming in and saying goodbye to those seniors. I know it's tough. That was a special class, Coach. It really was a special class. Really good athletes, and they set the bar. They set the tone for the teams to come forward. So, I mean, you kind of say, hey, you know, that team in 26, while we didn't get the goal, that was the best record we've had in the regular season under your watch. So that's kind of the bar has been set now, I feel like, with this team.
10: Yeah, definitely. We got the banner up in the gym. Hopefully it's going to come up sometime this summer.
9: Good.
10: We won the PCC tournament. So that was a good win for us. Just came up short here at the end, but, you know, it's how life goes sometimes.
9: All right, Coach. Well, try to enjoy your summer. I know it won't be much. You got a couple of weeks here, but enjoy Orlando. That should be fun. And let me know how you do. I'm pretty interested to see how you do, Coach. I mean, unless you just lose terribly, and you don't.
10: Yeah,
9: want
10: we'll
9: me to
10: find
9: know.
10: Out. See if the body wants to hold up.
9: I will say we learned a lot about you this year because I mean I knew you were a competitive guy, but man, you take it to another level, Coach. You're pretty competitive. Chris and I were talking in the break a couple weeks ago. We were like, man, he's not really happy right now. I think that was that game you fell to Boone.
10: Yeah,
9: Road.
10: That was over right before we got revenge on them in the tournament. So, you know, it was good.
9: You said that right before we got revenge on them.
10: Yeah.
11: Right.
9: So, you're a competitive guy, Coach. Where's that come from?
10: I don't know.
9: It's just in you.
10: Just in you, I guess. I don't know.
11: It's innate.
9: Well, Coach, hey, thanks so much for coming in and talking with us, and it means a lot, and we'll talk down the road, and enjoy your summer.
10: No problem. Thank you. You too.
9: All right. That is head coach of the South Central boys volleyball team. It is Paul Fossauer here on the Saturday Sports Line. We appreciate him and his time. Taking a break, coming back. Our Athlete of the Week interview with Cheryl Barnes is up next. Don't go anywhere.

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5: We are back. Back for more from the Pulaski Memorial Hospital Studios. This is the longest running high school sports show in Indiana, the Saturday Sports Line. It's time to talk about our Tyler Roth, WKVI Athlete of the Week, senior softball player from Knox Community High School, Cheryl Barnes. Cheryl broke Knox's career home runs and RBI records. She also broke Knox's single season RBI record and is very close to setting the most hits in a single season record as well. She is going on to Lesley University to continue her softball career. We had an opportunity to sit down and talk with her this past week, so without further ado, here is that sit-down interview with Knox senior Cheryl Barnes.
6: Man, Cheryl, what an amazing 4 years it has been for you. I know that you still got some time left, and there are some big goals that this team, that Coach Richie Morgan has talked to us about on the Saturday Sports Line, to still accomplish. But when you look back at your 4 years and think about the game of softball, what is it about this game that you love?
7: I mean, everything. I've always loved softball. I've played it since I was four. Been in travel since I was like 8 or 9. I've just always enjoyed it.
6: Yeah, and I think what's so cool is that you got to play with your sister who graduated last year, Beth Barnes, I know. And talk about that, growing up and playing alongside her, and how much of an impression she had upon you.
7: Oh, I loved it. It was great. We always had fun together. It was always just like, yeah, it was just a lot of fun.
6: Yeah, and let's talk about this team. Who else on this team do you think we should know about?
7: Honestly, all the freshmen that have stepped up, I mean, they're insane, honestly. I didn't really expect it, but they're great. I knew that they were very athletic, but they've really stepped up.
6: Yeah, and I know not only are you doing softball here in the spring, you're also on the track team and doing quite well in discus and shot put. Talk about, juggling both sports. I'm sure that's not easy.
7: No, I had to make a rough choice last night, too. I had to go to conference game instead of sectionals, so my track season's over. But honestly, so in the long run, softball's my sport, yeah. So it's hard to juggle. I only got to go to like 3 or 4 meets this year, but I mean, I still did good.
6: Yeah, and let's talk about your career in softball here. I mean, it's a fast 4 years, I'm sure. When you look back at your entire career playing softball here at Knox, what's a memory that comes to mind?
7: Winning sectionals last year was an amazing experience. I wish we made it farther, but it was still really, really fun going to regionals and playing with that team for as long as possible. It was a good team.
6: You know, Coach Morgan has talked about the goals for this team this year, and they're pretty steep. What were the goals in your mind? mind your senior year for this squad?
7: Just go as far as we can. I know we have a lot of potential, so that's great. We have a lot of hitters, really good fielding. I'm proud of everyone, and it's just great being on this team.
6: Yeah, what did you have anything in particular, maybe a personal goal that you wanted to achieve, or was there anything in your mind thinking, hey, this is my senior year, I want to do this?
7: Break records, I guess. I've always said I was going to break the home run record. I mean, I did. That was really nice. I didn't even expect the RBI records. I was just hitting to hit. Yeah. I mean, yeah, hitting hard.
6: And you had the single season RBI record. So, I mean, you've set so many records. I mean, did you know that it was going to be this many?
7: No, I had no idea. I was just kind of aiming for the home run record, to be honest. It'd be a great accomplishment for me, and I'm glad I achieved it.
6: Yeah, what are some of the other girls saying to you this season, especially when you broke that record? I mean, what's kind of been the positivity been said to you?
7: I mean, it's always been good. Like, they don't know how I hit it so hard or how I can do that all the time, and it's just great.
6: Yeah. Talk about your parents. Tell us your parents' names.
7: Glenn and Laura Barnes.
6: And talk about the support system they've been for you.
7: They've been great. I don't know where I'd be without them. Pitching lessons, hitting lessons, they pay for it, like, all the time. I've done it since I was in rec ball, honestly. So they've been the, like, foundation of my softball career.
6: And I know you have a really big supportive family. I know your uncle Nathan Welter and then your grandfather Harold Welter are always there supporting you. Talk about the entire Welter clan. I know the Barnes clan as well is behind you, but man, they are always supportive of you and make sure that they let everyone know what's going on with Cheryl Barnes.
7: Oh yeah, they're very loud about that, especially my grandpa. he's always been there. My grandma's always been there. So has my uncle. They're always, like, a great support system for me. I'm glad that I had them in my life.
6: What was the decision behind Lesley University, you know, Cambridge, Massachusetts? That's quite a bit of ways there on the East Coast. What was your decision behind that?
7: I'm just an hour away from my sister.
6: Okay.
7: And at New Hampshire University. So that's nice having her so close. We can see each other a lot more than I can see my family, and I love her so much. It's hard playing without her, but it is what it is.
6: And you'll be able to hang out with her a lot more and see her only being an hour away. So I'm sure that's something you're looking forward to. I also see it's your birthday today. Happy birthday. They make you wear a sticker here at school, it looks like. So has everybody been wishing you a happy birthday?
7: Yeah.
6: What does it mean to Cheryl Barnes to be a Knox Redskin?
7: Playing hard, showing up for my team, showing up for the school.
6: What do you hope happens here in the postseason?
7: Go as far as we can. Again, it'd be great to make it past regionals, make it to regionals, first of all, make it past sectionals. That'd be amazing. Again, back-to-back sectional wins, that'd be great. I really hope it happens.
6: And you guys are doing very well in the Indiana Northern State Conference, you know, playing so well this season. You kind of mentioned the freshmen. Did you expect this season to go as well as it has?
7: Honestly, no. I mean, I know who we lost. Like, my sister, Carly, was a big hitter. Joey was a great fielder, so we lost them, and I didn't really expect them to step up that well, but they did. We didn't miss a beat. We honestly, I think, gained out of it. So,
6: well, Cheryl, I sure do appreciate your time. Congratulations for being named one of our Tyler Roth WKVI Athletes of the Week, and good luck the rest of the way and your future at Lesley University.
7: Thank you.
0: Well, I thank Cheryl for her time. Also, thank you to Athletic Director Neil Minix for helping me set that up. As we are taking a quick break, more sports talk on the way. You're listening to the Saturday Sports Line. Next pitch.
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8: Two outs. Martin deals. There goes to take two. It'll be a wild pitch getting past Xavier Adriano, and bringing a run home is Maddox Gutwine.
9: And Huber ends up going first to third on the ball to the backstop.
10: And we welcome you back to the Saturday Sports Line as we transition to talk West Central Baseball with head coach David Allen. We've got him on the line. Coach, big win last night over your cross-county rival, 5-3. How you feeling this morning?
11: Feeling pretty good. thanks for having me. And you know, anytime we can get that win, it's a big deal for us, right? We celebrate those things, so it was fun.
10: Yeah, we talked last night in the post game show. You beat them last year. The year prior, I forget how that worked out, but you guys didn't play that year. And then the year before that, you did beat them. But it's been a few years since Winamac has beaten you. I think it might have been the 2021 season, the last time they had beat you, when I look at the record books here on Max Preps. So, I mean, you guys have been taking care of business, and head coach Mark Hendricks talked about it in the pregame and postgame shows last night. He said, to him, the success at West Central is because of the work that's being done at the lower levels, the little leagues. He said also the coaching staff. He said you guys have such a great coaching staff. You've got former players. He said that you've really got things rolling in the right direction, and it's attributed to really what you've done with that program at West Central.
11: Yeah, I've been involved in some aspect of the little league since my oldest daughter, you know, started. And but you know what? So I've had my hands, you know, in with that baseball program, you know, to an extent for, I don't know, 20 years, it seems like. But, you know, we've got guys now that are one of my assistant coaches, Brad Elston. You know, he runs the baseball side of things, and he's really trying to push, you know, what we're doing at the high school level for all the coaches to be doing, you know, similar things. Not that it has to be the exact same, but you know, trying to get everybody, the kids, you know, on board with you know, what they're going to see when they get to the high school level and stuff. And you know, it's we haven't seen all those kids yet, but they're coming, and you know, it's going to be fun when they do get up there.
10: Well, let's talk about last night. I know we'll talk about the big conference championship momentarily, but let's talk about last night. It was an interesting ball game where the Warriors had to finish up game two. They couldn't finish the night before against the Culver Cavs. You guys are off to the side awaiting your turn, and the game starts a little later than anticipated. Talk about the mindset, preparing. We kind of talked about it in the pregame. It's kind of a different scenario, an interesting scenario. Coach Hannon up there in the booth with me said he doesn't think he's ever been in a part of something quite as interesting as that situation was. So another thing to add to the list of things you learned last night, I assume.
11: Yeah, well, when you're in Indiana, small school, you don't have lights and you know, always fighting weather and the time and whatnot. You know, you got to do what you got to do, and to get that conference game in and then able to play us and keep us on the schedule, you know, it's fine. But like I said, we didn't change the, you know, our approach, how we came into that game, right? We tried to time it up best we could on when we were going to arrive to where it gave us, you know, the same amount of time that we always have, you know, nothing different. The only difference that we had last night for us was we didn't watch the other team warm up, you know. So, to me, it wasn't bad.

0: you know, I look at stats and our team batting average is, you know, 360. And it's just unbelievable to me. But, you know, I said it last night. I'll say it again, top to bottom. You know, I feel like the guys are doing a good job with their approaches at the plate and what they need to do with the baseball hit-wise.
1: Now, you said something there in that answer that you talked about when you get to watch the other team warm up. Do you put a lot of stock in watching the other team warm up as you're sitting in the dugout?
0: Well, yes, we do. And, you know, it's one of those things that we had already watched them play, you know, a couple innings, you know. And we had seen them Saturday before, you know, when we were over there watching Pioneer. So, yes, I put stock into that. But, you know, like I said last night, we had already seen him play, so
1: right.
0: We knew what we were up against.
1: Okay.
2: And I wanted to correct it for the record. I know Warrior Nation is listening. It was 2022, not 2021. So that was the last time Winnemac had beat you guys was 2022. So, I mean, you guys have been playing pretty good ball against them, but let's transition to the Midwest Conference. Huge. It'd been over 20 years since you guys, 21 to be exact, like you said last night in the postgame show, since West Central won their conference outright. So to be Midwest Conference champions, that's huge, Coach. You got to feel good.
0: Yeah, no, it's, you know, I think Tri-County, they've won it the last 2 years, and they were 24-0, or is that right? I forget exactly what their record was going into this season. They hadn't been beat. And I told the guys first day of practice, I said, I feel like we've got the pieces to win the Midwest Conference. And, you know, the pieces started going together. And, you know, as the season went on, it's like, we're there, you know. And we just kept preaching that. And, you know, things just aligned, right? And, of course, the toughest part of our conference schedule is at the beginning. We see Frontier, Tri-County, North Newton. They're the first three series that we have in the conference. And so we already know going into it, like, these are the teams that we have to beat if we're going to be at the top. So, you know, first week of the season, Thursday, Friday, we play Frontier. And to split with them, you know, that was good. Really felt like we should have beat them twice, but, you know, that's baseball. And then, you know, you go into Tri-County Week and sweep them. That was big. You know, for me as a coach, it's not happened. You know, there was a lot of firsts throughout the season. But, and then, you know, it's hard to know exactly, you know, where North Newton was, because they were kind of up and down their beginning part of the season. Didn't know exactly what to expect from them, but we went over there and during that series, we took care of business. So we felt pretty good after, you know, those three series that, you know, it was that we were going to at least split for a conference. And then Tri-County beat Frontier the other night, which kind of sealed the deal. But, you know, you can't. I keep telling the boys, like, you can't go into these games and think that it's just one, right? Like, it's baseball. Things happen. And you just, if you let off the gas, you know, there's going to be a team that's going to sneak up and you know, upset you. So keep that focus and, you know, do what you've been doing all season, and the rest will take care of itself.
2: Yeah, you talked about stats for the season. You did very well. Like you said, a .356 batting average. You brought 140. You had 145 RBIs on the season. An on-base percentage as a team of .467, a slugging percentage of .462. And I like this one, Coach, the OPS at .929. And as a team, you had 81 stolen bases. So, I mean, you guys played confident, and that's what stuck out to me last night, was you're a very confident team. These guys get up to bat, and they know what they want to do, and they do it.
0: Right. And that, you know, I think I said it there after the game. I love the hit and run. Get guys moving and then hit behind them. You know, we're going to take another 90 if we can. The guys are doing a real nice job of seeing it and, you know, hitting to that right side and, you know,

0: I attribute that to them buying into the, what we're trying to do, right? Like, we do it in practice. We try to simulate it in practice, you know, and but there's always, you're always trying to think of different ways to, you know, liven up your BP, right? And so I've been trying to put a little bit of pressure on them, you know, as they're, so they're not just up there taking cuts, right? Like, let's hit with a purpose and what are we trying to do? And, you know, in these situations. So, you know, situational BP, we do a couple times a week if we can, so that they're not just standing up there swinging and, you know what I mean? And two strikes, this is how we want you to do it. And, but now they've done a nice job at the plate.
1: 14-5 in the regular season, 11-1, good enough, like we said, to win the conference outright in the MWC. Were you happy with everything that happened overall in the season? Only five losses.
0: Yeah, there was a couple games. You know, we, I think it was the Knox game. Felt like we could have won that one.
1: North Miami.
0: I think that was a close game. North Miami was another one that, you know, that one we should have won. But
1: extra innings.
0: Yeah, extra innings. We were up 7-1, I think, in that game, and then ended up getting beat 8-9, or I don't even know what the score was. But, yeah, those were two games that, you know, we kind of felt like we should have had. But, again, you're trying to – in those non-conference games, you know, you're throwing different guys and trying different things, you know, during those games. But, again, that's not an excuse, right? We didn't get the job done. But, you know, overall we played well in those games, so nothing to be, you know, completely upset about, I guess. We're not going to win them all.
2: All right, let's jump ahead here to sectionals. You drew Pioneer in the opening round. What do you know about the Panthers?
0: Not much, to be honest with you. I've got some guys hopefully going to get me some scouting reports today, but they're going to be well coached, right? I think Josh does a nice job with the with that program over there. You know, we did watch them a little bit last Saturday, I think, that they were at Winnemac. So we went over and watched them for a little bit. But, you know, they're gonna swing the bats. They're going to put the ball in play. And you know, their pitching staff, I don't know enough about them to speak on them, I guess. But hopefully after they, we'll know a little bit more.
1: Well, Coach, it was good to see you last night. I wish you luck this coming Wednesday against Pioneer. Should be a good matchup. The Warriors were able to take care of business against Pioneer both times, but that doesn't mean anything. Everything's out the window. You kind of said that last night. It's a clean slate. Everyone's 0-0 right now. So, yes, you won the conference, but you got to put that in the rear view. Big win that you need this coming Wednesday. I wish you luck.
0: Yeah, I appreciate it.
1: Anybody you want to give a shout-out to today? I know they've been working hard for you. Any of the up-and-comers or maybe some of the guys that you're really proud of, maybe some of your upperclassmen?
0: Yeah, no, I mean, Maddox, you know, and Izzy Williams, you know, they're both graduating, what is today, Saturday, tomorrow. So, you know, I do. I appreciate, you know, what they've brought to the team, and you know, I wish them luck. Appreciate the coaching staff and the time and effort that they've put in. You know, obviously, wives, administration, everybody, you know, for allowing me to coach. But, you know, I'm just really proud of the boys and, you know, their effort this year and, you know, the coaches at the younger level for time and effort that they're putting in. And, you know, hopefully this is not a one and done kind of thing, and it's for years to come, you know, to reap those benefits of the hard work that's being put in across the board.
1: All right, Coach, good luck in sectionals, and I appreciate your time this morning. We'll talk soon.
0: Sounds good. Thanks, guys.
1: All right, that is head coach of the West Central Baseball Club. It's David Allen here on the Saturday Sports Line. Congratulations to Trojan Nation. Midwest Conference champions for the first time since, well, 21 years ago. Do the math. You're the math guy.
2: Don't put me on the spot like that.
3: That's
1: 05, there you go. Take a break, coming back. Congratulations to the Trojans. We wish them luck this coming week against the Pioneer Panthers in sectionals. We're going to take a break, go to the other side of the county, and talk Winnemac baseball with head coach Mark Hendricks up next.
3: That's trouble down the line.
4: Two, back to right field. Glove by the right fielder. Bryce Robbins for out number two. The Trojans are one out away.

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3: And we welcome you back to the Saturday Sports Line from the Pulaski Memorial Hospital Studios. We transition to the other side of Pulaski County and talk Winnemac baseball with head coach Mark Hendricks. We've got him on the line. Coach, good morning.
4: Good morning.
3: It's good to have you on. I know last night didn't end the way you'd wanted it to, but you kind of talked about it. They've been putting the work in on the other side of the county at West Central, and it's paying off for them right now. They're looking pretty good, and they played you guys well.
4: Yeah, they did. It was a good high school game. You know, either team could have won that. You know, that ball Runk hits in the sixth inning. If it's 6-7 inches either way, it's probably a tie game, and then who knows. But I give credit to West Central. They made the plays when they had to, and they got it done. I thought our kids did all right. You know, I think we struck out a little more than we like to, but that's high school baseball, and our hitting's been up and down all year. It's kind of a roll of the dice, and last night we just couldn't get it when we needed it.
3: You know, and one thing we've talked about was the last time we had John, you were kind of struggling to get the bats going, but then you came in last night winning the last four. So, you know, you were playing better over the last four games, and then even into last night, you guys showed really signs of some competitive fire in you. So maybe that eight-game skid that you guys were going through was what you needed to have happen before you get to sectionals here.
4: Yeah, I think we turned a corner, and we came through it in pretty good shape, actually. You know, the kids have had a great attitude all year. I can't knock that at all. Attitude and effort, I tell them all the time, those take zero talent. And I've seen a huge improvement during the season, and especially the last 4 weeks. I think they're in a good place mentally right now. You know, now we just got to get ready for the sectional and see if we can get the jimmies.
3: It was an interesting scenario last night where you had to finish off game two against the Culver Cavaliers. You started it in the top of the fifth up 4-1, and you just really took off to finish off the game last night. You ended up beating them 10-2. So a lot happened in a short amount of time last night.
4: Yeah, it was a strange night. It was a you know, you play doubleheaders during the year, but that was different because, you know, we got done playing, and then we had to sit around, not very long, you know, for West Central to take their infield and get loose and get ready. And, you know, our kids just, like I said, just kind of sat around. It was really different. That had nothing to do with the game at all. But, you know, I don't mind having different situations like that that they have to deal with mentally. And, yeah, I thought they handled it okay. We just didn't get her done.
5: All right, Coach, let's jump ahead to sectionals here. You drew the Jimtown Jimmies. What do you know about Jimtown?
4: Not a lot yet. I got to make a lot of calls this weekend. You know, their record's identical to ours, but I think they play, you know, a harder schedule than us, especially their non-conference games. I think our conferences are pretty comparable, but their non-conference schedule is pretty good. So, you know, hey, Jimtown's had a been on a really good run the last 5 or 6 years. I think Bremen is a favorite, but if there was a number two, it would probably be Jimtown. So, you know, we know we're going to have to play well to beat them. We'll figure some things out this weekend on, you know, who we need to be careful with at the plate and who their number one is and all those sorts of things. And, you know, I think we'll be ready to go. I really like where the kids are mentally right now.
3: You know, as a team, you're looking at stats, 289 batting average, an on-base percentage here for the Warriors this season at a 413. And then stolen bases, you've stole 62 bases. So, I mean, and we saw it last night. Once you get on base, you want to be aggressive, and that's kind of what you've talked about is your philosophy. You know, your sophomore, Hutch Martin, really did a good job on the mound last night, even though it was a tough loss. We saw some signs of his growth since last year as a freshman. And he leads the team in batting average with .500. Xavier Adriano, another sophomore, a .383 right behind him. And then another sophomore, Luke Clemens, with a .362. So, I mean, that sophomore class for you, Coach, is really strong.
4: They are. You know, it's a group of boys that, you know, they played travel baseball. Some of them together on the same team. Couple others on another team, but they all played. It's kind of my first group of travel baseball guys. You know, I've had one or two, but that's like my first group, and the freshman class is kind of built the same way. So, you know, there's some really good things. You know, you talk about those stolen bases, and I get on my soapbox here for a minute. You know, 62 stolen bases are real stolen bases. I see some stats and games where, you know, there's a wild pitch or a pass ball and kid gets a stolen base for that, and that kind of drives me crazy, you know. But I don't control what everybody else does. You know, the kids complain about it all the time, and I said, well, you know, if you want four extra stolen bases, go play somewhere else. When you get one, I'll give it to you. So they understand, and we all kind of laugh about it now when we see certain things, but you know, the kids have done a really good job. I'm proud of them. You know, the record might not be what everybody wants, but, you know, you hit on it. I think we start 4 sophomores and 2 freshmen, so, you know, there's learning curve there, even for, like, Hutch and Xavier, who started all the games last year. They're getting better every day. The freshmen have gotten better, and my seniors have actually gotten better. So, you know, everything's pointing in the direction I want it to. We just got to get it all clicking at the right time now.
3: A couple of guys that our sports analyst Kevin Hannon really like are the freshmen Peyton Burke and Bryant Galbraith. He went on and on about them the last couple times we've seen you guys. Then I also wanted to bring up that amazing play by one of the seniors, Will Malko. I mean, how many times are we going to bring him up? I mean, he's just been so great for you over the last 4 years and that diving catch at center field. But yeah, Coach Hannon really likes what he sees from Bryant Galbraith and Peyton Burke.
4: Yeah, they're a really good player. You know, it hasn't been consecutive, but I think this is my 18th year. And 18 years, I never started a freshman shortstop before. And I was a little worried about it, but boy, Bryant put a lot of my worries at ease very early on in the season. And he gets better every time he plays. And his pitching, to me, has just been a huge bonus. You know, Coach Ball worked with all my guys in the winter, and he told me he thought he had it, and, you know, he was right. And Peyton Burke, same way. I didn't pitch him as much. I have been lately, and he's doing a great job. Peyton has been a DH and played positions almost all year, and I couldn't be happier with those two. That's a big jump, you know, from whatever it was, senior league or middle school baseball to high school baseball. It's a big jump. And they've handled it really well.
5: All right, Coach. You know, earlier this year when we talked to you, you had mentioned that you were going through some struggles or some battles. So, and you've given us the permission here to bring this up. And I want to preface it by saying, you know, it was 20 years ago that I actually had to have a biopsy done about male breast cancer. So mine turned out to be non-cancerous, thank the Lord, but you know, the things that you have gone through You know, I just kind of use this as a public service announcement that it does happen. And so I want to give you the floor because I kind of know what you're going through. Like I said, not very many people know that I went through that battle. Like I said, you know, the biopsy came back good. You know, the mammogram, we'll talk about that at a different date. Again, just one of those things that I want to give the floor to you to talk about what you've gone through and give you a chance to, because I'm sure there are a lot of people in your corner that you'd like to thank.
4: More than we have time for. But, it was, I just noticed some pain. And I remember because, you know, we're playing my brother at Carroll in the playoffs. And I just thought, boy, something's not right. And, you know, most guys, you go to the doctor when you see a bone sticking out or something like
5: right,
4: that.
5: Right, right.
4: And I drug my feet. About a year and a half prior, I had a symptom. At that time, I didn't know. You know, it's breast cancer. You know, we don't know. It is what it is, but I just kind of ignored it, didn't think anything about it. And then I went in, my doctor, like you said, I got the mammogram and all this stuff, and it came back, and, you know, it was stage 2. So I had the mastectomy, and all my lymph nodes removed up in Goshen. Boy, that's a great place. And then, you know, the support has been just unbelievable. And you know, to hear that, to be, and I'm not, I don't mean this bad, but to consider yourself kind of a tough guy, and then you get like a breast cancer diagnosis, it's kind of like a double punch in the gut. I can't explain that really, but, you know, you're in all these rooms, everything's pink, and, you know, yeah. That took me a while to get used to,
5: yeah.
4: But the support has just been unbelievable. You know, obviously it starts and ends with Pepper. I don't even know how she's done what she's done the last 4 or 5 months. You know, I'm about half of what I was right now. We're getting better, but you know, she's been unbelievable for me. And you know, in the winter, we talked about it earlier in the spring, my three coaches, you know, I think I made it to 2, maybe 3 winter workouts. And to have three guys, you know, Josh Allred, Levi Schultz, Chad Burton, three guys that I trust enough to just turn them loose and get my kids ready for a brand new season. They did a phenomenal job. They don't get a nickel for that. I couldn't be more happy. Bill Ball, you know, I can't be on the field coaching this year, and he stepped up and went to a lot of JV games to help us out for absolutely nothing. But there's been so many people, so many of my Wintermac friends, you know, Scott Brogdon, obviously my family. I tell you what I thought was cool about all this. You know, I've heard from so many people, and I'm grateful for all of it, but when it kind of got out, you know, I wasn't telling anybody. I wasn't hiding it, but I just, you know, you don't just come up and blurt it out. Then the texts and calls and everything I started getting from all the people I met when I was at Knox. And it kind of floored me. I'm not going to lie. You know, those are people, you know, I knew for 4 or 5 years. I was really good friends with them. And, you know, you move away, things change, but you know, God love those people. They came out of the woodwork, and so did the people here at Wintermac. It was just really cool. The school's been great. Mr. Leverance has done a lot of diamond work this year for me that, you know, I just couldn't do. And last, I'd love to thank the boys. They knew I had some really bad days. I had some really bad days in practice, and you know what? They could have just been, I don't know, little jerks and gone off and done their own thing. They knew coaches wasn't feeling good, but that never happened. You know, almost every day, 5 or 6 of them. You doing good today, coach? How's today? it always makes me smile. And God love those kids. They come out and they worked hard, even when they knew, hey, coach isn't going to say the word to us today if we do it right or wrong. But they tried to do everything right, and I love them to death for that.
3: Man, Coach, it's tough to talk about, I know, but I sure do appreciate you allowing us to bring it up. And, you know, like Chris said, you know, just to bring awareness, awareness, because, you know, like you said, you'd be a tough guy. A lot of us are trying to be tough, but, you know, to neglect ourselves from going to the doctor can be detrimental. So I thank God that you went. I'm glad that it's only stage two. It could be worse.
4: You and Chris both hit it. It's, I ignored it early. I probably could have gone out of here a lot easier. I didn't, but we're still fortunate enough to catch it at a pretty early stage. And, you know, it's been a long, hard road. It's been a hard spring, but God, without all my friends and family and people, there's no way I could have got this done. And I can't thank them enough. There's just not enough time.
5: Well, I wish you the best, Coach.
3: Yeah.
4: Hey, I appreciate it. We got one more treatment left on Wednesday. We're headed the right direction. I told the hospital, Levi Schultz is an accountant at the hospital, and I told him, I said, you better budget a new bell. I said, because on Wednesday, I'm going to rip that damn thing off the wall. you know, it's been a journey. Boy, has it been a learning experience, but you sure find out who your friends are. I tell you that.
3: And for the first time in your life, being stubborn worked out for you, Coach.
4: It did. It did. You know, that's what I hear that a lot. my mom didn't want me to do baseball and a couple other people, but, you know, hey, we got through it. It wasn't perfect, but, you know, don't ignore your body. I learned the hard way, and you know, this is what Chris said. I wasn't aware of it. I went in, and again, I don't mean this wrong, but you know, you're kind of embarrassed, and they let me know right away, hey, it's a lot more common than people think. We just can't get the awareness out there. It happens to everybody, and you know, it helped. But you know, listen to your body. I ignored mine for a long time like an idiot, and I paid for it, but your body will tell you when there's something wrong.
3: Well, Coach, I appreciate you bringing that up and letting us talk about it, but also good luck against the Jimtown Jimmies. Hopefully it's a big-time warrior win in that sectional battle.
4: That would be awesome.
3: All right, Coach, we'll talk soon and keep in touch.
4: All right, thank you, guys.
3: All right, that is head coach of the Winnemac Warriors Baseball Club. It's Mark Kendricks here on the Saturday Sports Line. We're with you, buddy. We're Mark Strong here at KVB. We're going to take a break. Wear the Now segment with Harold Welters up next. The last Wear the Now segment of the 2025-2026 school year is up next.
6: Adriano just needs to choke up, bear down, anything you can do to get on base. And he did.
7: Big hit to left field. Turning for two is Xavier Adriano, and he'll stand in for a double.
6: And that's a good start for the Warriors here in the sixth.

0: tune for more sports talk with Mitch Columbi and Chris McGowan on the longest-running high school sports show in Indiana, the Saturday Sports Line.
1: It's time now for Where Are They Now? A look back at more than a half century of local high school sports coverage on Kankakee Valley Broadcasting's WKVI. Now let's meet one of the local high school sports figures from more than 50 years of WKVI sports and find out, where are they now?
2: Well, as we look back on more than a half century of broadcasting high school sports in the Kankakee Valley here on WKVI, our guest is Liz Thompson, a 1996 graduate of Knox High School. And we call this segment, Where Are They Now? So, Liz, where are you now, and what are you doing?
3: Well, Harold, I'm in a transition. I have been in Culver, Indiana for 25 years as a local florist, and I'm sweeping up the petals and coming back to Knox.
2: Well, that's a significant step for your business after all the success you've had there in Culver.
3: Well, it's blending two passions, Harold. I kind of live a double life, and I'm raising quarter horses and training those for my own personal show reasons, and I had the opportunity to do that on the same property as where my new business will be located, so it'll just cut down on a lot of travel time, and when I do have downtime between arrangements, be able to check in on my horses and make sure those things are taken care of. So when it's all completed, the property is going to be a full experience.
2: Well, you've always been busy, and I remember when you were in high school, you played a lot of sports. You played on a couple of sectional championship basketball teams. You played some volleyball. You were actually on one of the early softball teams, weren't you, at Knox?
3: I was on the very first ever softball team at Knox, coached by Greg Doan.
2: Wow. Going back to your high school days, Liz, of all the games you played in, what is the one that stands out more than any other now after all these years?
3: Well, the Blue Jay fans aren't going to like that, but it was probably the biggest game of my career at the high school level, and that was our three-peat sectional game. I had an agenda that night, and we got her finished, Harold.
2: Yeah, Blue Jay fans won't want to remember that. That's for sure. But when you were playing, though, you were fortunate because you were at a time where Knox had a lot of pretty outstanding athletes that you were able to play with.
3: With no exaggeration, Harold, we could go 12 deep on the bench and never skip a beat. Even grander than that, now coaching basketball, I realize how hard it is to put a group of girls together to go that deep on the bench, but also we truly all cared about each other, and now being able to better understand the connection that we all had, that's just made that team even more solid.
2: Liz, growing up in the Knox area, who were some of the people who were like your role models or people who helped you be so successful in athletics?
3: Well, you know, I haven't seen or spoken to Greg Doan since the day that he left Knox, but I think about him often in my career and in this horse endeavor, and he really pushed me to become mentally stronger, and, you know, it's something that I pass on to my kids now, that really the biggest trick and success is between your ears, right?
2: We're talking with Liz Thompson. She is a 1996 graduate of Knox High School here in our Where Are They Now segment, and we'll be back to continue our conversation after this time out.
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